0: Julio does not get the base hit. I'll tell you more about Kiger when we come back.
1: Yes,
0: you'll
1: please.
0: You'll like this, I think.
1: I love these stories.
0: No score. We head to the bottom of the third. Mariners and Yankees. That's your Mechanics Bank score on the NC Machinery Mariners Radio Network.
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0: We got a good game so far. No score. Mariners and Yankees, bottom of the third. Brad Wu has kept the Yankees off the board, faced the minimum last inning. He'll face Austin Wells to start this inning. Wells was batting when Lombard was thrown out at second by Cal trying to steal.
6: Yeah, he looks sharp with two strikes, especially putting hitters away, which was good to see. Had that long first inning, had to grind it out.
0: He's two pitches away from 50. Still with good velo. He's been 99 plus a handful of times for the first time in his career. In the line, the pitch. Swung on, hit high, deep, right field, twisting, and it's out of play. I hit the facing of the second deck, but again, foul.
6: Yeah, we've seen some good contact on the right side of that right field foul pole.
0: Anything in the air down the line is terrifying.
6: Especially from our angle.
0: Yeah. Ooh, a deep breath into the line. The 0-1. Swung on. Softly hit right side on the backhand. Wilson has it under and tossed to Wu. Covering. Stomps on first. That's the out. So one away. So last half inning, we mentioned Weathers making his debut in the postseason. Mark Kiger. So the A's in 2006, they had just beaten the Twins. They were moving on to the American League Championship Series against the Tigers. They had some injuries. They contacted Kiger, who played with them in AA that year. He was at his off-season job. And they said, hey, we need you. So he joined the A's in the American League Championship Series and played two games as a defensive replacement.
6: Wow.
0: Top of the order. Here's Grisham. Didn't get in a bat. Here's the pitch. That's a strike. But he played two games, had a ground ball. He never appeared in a regular season game. Those were his only two major league games, and they were in the playoffs. He's the only player to only appear in the postseason, but never in the regular
6: season. I would have played against him in 2000. I was in AA in 2006, Texas League.
0: Here's the 0-1. That's outside. So in 2008, he was in Mariners camp. This is 2 years after he was with the A's. He was in camp with you in 2008 at spring training with the Mariners, and then spent that entire year at West Tennessee, AA with the Mariners.
6: That's amazing.
0: Isn't that incredible?
6: I'm curious to know kind of the backstory as to what happened in regards to how short they were. If he was a catcher, right? So they must have had some
0: Infielder.
6: Infielder? Okay.
0: Second base.
6: So they must have had some serious line of injuries go down the list.
0: Yeah, they lost three middle infielders.
6: What was his offseason job?
0: That's the thing I was desperate to find out. I never could. I have to track him down. Here's the 0-2.
6: Someone
0: up
6: might,
0: and away.
6: Someone needs to make a documentary.
0: I know. I really want to know. I really want to
6: really
0: know
6: that
0: detail.
6: There's really
0: no
6: happy ending, really. I mean, there is. You get to play in the postseason, but
0: I mean, he made it. He was a big leaguer. Just never in the regular season. It's wild.
6: Amazing.
0: One ball, two strikes. Woo, rocks, delivers. Swung on, popped up. That's out of play behind home plate. Bottom of the third, no score. Mariners and Yankees. Grisham batting here, the leadoff man. Doesn't wear batting gloves. He pinwheels the bat around one time. Woo, into the wind, the 1-2. Swung on, hit high, deep right field. This is way foul. He really turned on it. Mariners wearing their navy tops, navy caps, gray pants. Yankees in their pinstripes. Woo has a couple of strikeouts. Here's the 1-2. A lot of movement. That fastball sails way outside. Two balls, two strikes. As we take a look at our Men of Steel report, brought to you by Steel Outdoor Power Equipment. Will winds the pitch. Swung on, foul back.
6: Now you think Trent Grisham is he's hitting in this leadoff spot. You think about the year he had last year, 34 home runs.
0: Yeah.
6: Had some big months through the month of August. He hit 10. He started the year off. He hit 8 in that first month of the season. Hadn't hit any more than 17 before that back in 2022.
0: I have a theory. Here's the 2-2. Swung on, hit high, deep, right field, down the line. It's towards the wall. It hits the wall. Ward picks it up. Grisham around first base. He's into second. The throw is not in time. He's in there standing with a double. 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The odd part about his season last year, 34 homers, 9 doubles. I feel like it was just a weird thing where every ball went out.
6: Right.
0: Because it's very unusual to have 30-plus homers and single-digit doubles.
6: That is very strange. You're right.
0: Here's Ben Rice. First base open. See how careful they are with Rice. Most dangerous hitter in the Yankees lineup. The pitch. Up and away. This year, for example, he has 17 doubles, more than last year, only 13 homers. So it feels like it's evened out a little more this year. And he just picked up another double. Here's Cal.
6: But you felt like, too, I mentioned that April hit 8 for Trent Grisham, and then you felt like he was coming back down to earth, and he had that massive month of August. Again, new home, obviously, with the Padres. It's been a couple years now with the Yankees.
0: The entire infield has surrounded Wu. Men of Steel report. It's been the defense so far in this one for the Mariners. Ward made an excellent catch in right field that's made a difference. Cal Raleigh, the caught stealing at second base, making a difference as well.
6: That mound visit, I think Cal talking about how they're going to pitch to Ben Rice. Being careful, you mentioned the open base. You got Helly Ramos on the on-deck circle, right on right.
0: Here comes the 1-0. He pours it over. Another good fastball, 98 miles per hour from Wu.
6: A lot of these mound visits, too, you see, it's just to get your pitcher back being present. Gearing up that double, you start to wander a little bit, getting out of being into that next pitch mode.
0: 1-1. Swung on, popped up, out of play, behind home plate. One ball, two strikes. It is so odd as the Mariners go through this lineup to see, not see Aaron Judge, who's been out for some time. Hurt a rib on a dive. Ryan Cashman, the general manager for the Yankees, saying they do expect to see Judge at some point again this year. He's been cleared for activity, so he's still a ways off. Ooh, staring at second. The 1-2. Swung on, ground ball, foul. And it's not just Judge. Bellinger is out. Stanton is out as well. Bellinger, a hamstring injury. He's starting to work his way back as well. One ball, two strikes. 62 pitches for Wu. The 1-2. Fouled away again. Pitch count is really climbing on him.
6: Yeah, it is. And staying with that fastball, too. That's a pitch. Even with two strikes that Ben Rice can get to, batting average isn't anything crazy, but he's still slugging a ton with two strikes. But the changeup and the breaking ball, two pitches hasn't done anything with two strikes.
0: The 1-2. Fouled away again. Tried another fastball. Yeah.
6: That pitch, middle of the plate.
0: Six pitches in this at-bat so far. Five four-seams. The 1-2. Tried to hold a swing, couldn't do it. Strikes out. He went slider that time and fooled him. He strikes out Rice, his third punch out.
6: That was that good slider, too. I think with Ben Rice was geared up for that fastball. He got a couple pitches middle of the plate. Was able to execute. Just haven't seen that consistency with that pitch, but what a time for it. You got to be careful here. Early in this at-bat, Helio Ramos, really aggressive. He's going to come swinging out of his shoes the first couple pitches.
0: Here's the pitch. Just missed inside. Helio Ramos traded by the Giants at the deadline to the Yankees. Runner at second base. No score. Bottom of the third. Here comes the offer from Wu. Swung on a missed. He's just in full attack with heaters.
1: Yeah.
0: You're with us inside the Western Washington Toyota radio booth. Wu set. The 1-1. Swung on, fouled away. So he's in the driver's seat. One ball, two strikes.

0: Brian set. The 1-2. Here it is. Swung on, lifted right field towards the seats. Foul ground. Wilson gives it a look, but it's out of play. That's a good dozen rows back. Seen a lot of foul balls this inning. Yeah. This will be pitch number 70 from Wu. The good news is, though, he has faced runners aboard, but has not let the Yankees score.
1: It's huge. He's going to get a hitter. He's got to elevate it. I think it's kind of staying middle of the plate.
0: He's ready. The 1-2. Swung on, slashed foul into the seats, first base side.
1: And he got away with one there. That was just a little backspin and slider, middle of the plate.
0: Yeah, that was wow. Got a lot of plate.
1: Yeah.
0: So he goes back to the heater here. The 1-2, here it is. Swung on, ground ball, a couple hops right to shortstop. Colt has it, fires to first, right on the money. And Brian Wu keeps the Yankees off the board through three. We head to the fourth, no score. Mariners and Yankees. That's your Mechanics Bank score on the NC Machinery Mariners.
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0: a third. Here's Dom. He was robbed of a hit his first time by George Lombard, the rookie shortstop. Dom taps the plate a couple of times. Weathers into the wind. Here's the pitch. That's way outside. A sweeper not close. Weathers' dad pitched in the majors for a long time. Here's the 1-0. Down low, did not go. Ryan Weathers' dad, David, pitched parts of 19 seasons in the majors with 9 different teams. Here comes the 2-0. That's in there for a strike. He was a righty. Ryan Weathers a lefty, but he did win a World Series with the Yankees in the mid-90s. Here's the 2-1. In there at the knees for a strike. 2 balls, 2 strikes. Weathers at 60 pitches.
1: I vaguely remember that name. Vaguely, especially, you know, if you're talking mid-90s, Yankees. Some of those teams.
0: The pitch is outside. He broke into the majors when he was 21 with the Blue Jays in 1991. Finished with Milwaukee at age 39 in 2009. Spans a long time. The 3-2. Swung out a rocket down the first baseline, hopping just foul.
1: Well, we're playing against him then. What did you say? 2009?
0: Yeah, 2009. Yeah.
1: Goodness.
0: Spent the last part of his career with Milwaukee, the Reds, the Marlins before that. The 3-2. Swung on, fouled away. So, congrats. Now you're broadcasting sons of people you played against. That's got to feel great.
1: Yeah. Oh, man.
0: 3 balls, 2 strikes. Here's the pitch. Swung on and missed. Went upstairs on a fastball. Down he goes. Third strikeout for Weathers.
1: You know, it's weird. It's, you know, Jack Wilson's son, Jacob Wilson, yeah, of the Athletics. You know, I was talking to Jack the other day. We keep in contact. And I always think of Jacob as just that little teenager because I see him around. And I also, too, I'd see him, you know, when he's a travel ball and he's a little prospect trying to get to college. You know, he's a grown man, big leaguer. I feel old.
0: In the majors.
1: Yeah. Yeah.
0: Really good.
1: Yeah, very good.
0: Here's Cole Young. The first pitch to him. That's upstairs. 1 ball, no strikes. You know, over the weekend, we were talking to one of your former teammates, one of the 50 best, one of the great closers in Mariners history, J.J. Putz. Here comes the 1-0. Swung on a miss. And I asked him if he felt like you had changed things for pitchers with your performance in the home run derby.
1: Oh, yeah.
0: Hitting a couple home runs. And he did agree. He feels like you have opened the door for all pitchers moving forward to participate in those sorts of things. So congrats on that as well. Here's the 1-1. That's upstairs.
1: Well, I got some nice text messages from him, actually, which was nice. I mean, mind you, it was about 1:30 a.m. And I did say to him on live TV, I said, hey, I appreciate the text message. He goes, oh, did I text you that? I said, yeah. He goes, oh, there's probably a few brown Gatorades involved.
0: The 2-1 is swung on, popped up, short left field, Lombard on the back pedal, and called off by Ramos. But Lombard's going to stay put, and he'll put it away for the out. There's two away, and just like that, that's 6 in a row retired by Weathers. So I imagine in the All-Star break next year for the Home Run Derby, we'll see a pitcher in that.
1: Yeah. Well, JJ was very proud of me, for sure.
0: Yeah. We all were. It was very exciting. We were thrilled. Here's the pitch to Cal. That's outside. One of my favorite parts about the Derby is everyone got at least one.
1: Yes. And you know who the most nervous was Mike Cameron.
0: Really?
1: Oh, he said, look at me, I'm shaking. He was in the cage.
0: The 1-0. That's slow.
1: Because he had the stitches in his hand. Yeah. He couldn't have any prep. He felt like he didn't feel great. But he just didn't want to go out there and hit 200 footers. You know what I mean? Like, yes. Everyone just such a letdown because everyone was really, you know, it's the anticipation of watching him hit.
0: The 2-0.

0: inside. So three balls, no strikes on Cal. There's two outs. We'll see if he takes a rip at one here, 3-0. No score, fourth inning.
1: Go for it. See something up.
0: Here's the pitch to Cal. That's a strike over the corner, so that wasn't what we were talking about. That brushes the edge. 3-1 now on Cal. That was a perfect spot. Bottom corner. Three balls, one strike. Into the motion, the 3-1 to Cal Raleigh. Swung on, lifted left field into the gap. Playable for Ramos. Ranging over, makes the catch with one hand, and the Mariners go 1-2-3. Seven in a row, knocked down by Weathers. We're still scoreless. We go to the bottom of the fourth. Mariners and Yankees, that's your Mechanics Bank score. 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
0: A scoreless game as we go to the bottom of the fourth. 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Here's Luis Garcia. Brian Wu has faced traffic in all three innings so far, but he has not allowed the Yankees to score. 71 pitches. He's had to work to get there, but given our conversation hyphen to start tonight, that's a nice step forward. No runs allowed so far.
1: Yeah, and look, you know what? You'll grind out all day long if you can just keep making pitches and not give in.
0: Here's the pitch to Garcia. That's slash foul.
1: Yeah, the other part of this, too, coming into today, talk about some of the command, the changes to 74% first pitch strikes at home. On the road, he's 65% first pitch strikes. For whatever reason, just not around the same.
0: Change up the dance is low. One ball, one strike.
1: Not just the same efficiency, command on the road. For whatever reason, it goes from pitch one, and we've seen him struggle too with two strikes to put hitters away as well.
0: Here's the 1-1. Swung on, hit high center field. Julio, a couple steps to his right, underneath it, reaches up with one hand, makes the catch. One out. As we take a quick look at the Northwest Chevy Equinox scoreboard. Later tonight, Rangers will be taking on the Angels. The Astros will be at San Francisco. The Angels making some news today as they wipe out their entire pitching side. Mike Maddox, their pitching coach, let go along with two others on their staff. So they're redoing the whole pitching side of things. Jazz Chisholm will bat here. He flew out to center his first time. Here's a pitch from Wu. Swung on a missed. High fastball. 98. Still got a good velo. We've seen him 99 a handful of times. He steps into the pitch. Here it is. Strike two. Needless to say, he could use a very quick inning. He's ahead. No balls, two strikes. A deep breath into the wind. The 0-2. Swung on and missed. Badly fooled on a slider. Puts him away. That's a fourth strikeout for Wu.
1: And that's big, too. Look, Jazz Chisholm's not the same year as we talked about last year, that All-Star campaign. But, man, he had a battle that first time around. Make a good contact. You felt like he was recognizing Brian Wu's pitches pretty easily. And again, the execution with those breaking balls, man, the difference is on. We talk about the home and road all day, but that slider, that was a good one below the strike zone.
0: Here's Lombard. The rookie singled his first time. The pitch to him, and that's a strike. His dad was a longtime major leaguer. He's the bench coach in Detroit. No balls and a strike. Wu into the motion, the pitch. That's outside. His younger brother was just drafted, Jacob, who happened to make his pro debut on the exact same night that George debuted for the Yankees. They both homered on the same night. Here's the 1-1. Swung on, ground ball to shortstop. Colt Emerson charges, gloves, fires to first in time. That's a 1-2-3 inning for Brian Wu. He is settled in now, retired five in a row, puts another zero on the board. We head to the fifth. It's a tied game, nothing, nothing. Mariners and Yankees, your Mechanics Bank score on the NC Machinery Mariners.
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0: Mariners and Yankees, no score. We head to the fifth inning. Ryan Weathers has settled in. He's retired seven in a row. Brendan Donovan will start things. Bottom three, Donovan, Weston Wilson, Colt Emerson do up here. There's three strikeouts so far. He winds. Here comes the first pitch of the inning. Donovan takes it for a strike. Weathers just one pitch away from 75, so the Mariners don't have a lot to show for it, but they have driven the pitch count a bit. Here's the 0-1. Tried a little swing, couldn't do it. No balls, two strikes. Donovan down in the count. Into the wind, the 0-2. Watches that low. One ball, two strikes to Donovan. He singled his first time. Kind of a weird spin off the end of the bat. So far, the only hit for the Mariners.

0: Here's the offer. Outside. Takes it 2-2. Top of the fifth, no score. You're with us inside the Western Washington Toyota radio booth. Into the wind, the 2-2. Swung on, softly hit third base. McMahon backs up, gloves it, throws to first. That's the out. Eight in a row, knocked down by Weathers.
1: I tell you what, you love to see Brendan Donovan get going, be that catalyst for this team. He was supposed to be, and hopefully, ultimately, he's at the top of the lineup. How different does the lineup look right now? You're thinking out the gates is going to be Brendan Donovan, Randy potentially hitting second, Julio, Josh Naylor, Cal somewhere mixed in there.
0: Here's Weston Wilson. The pitch is outside. Did he go? No, he did not. Yeah, we saw the glimpses early from Donovan. He was on base constantly the first handful of games, and unfortunately, just really haven't seen him much since then. Just 25 games this year before coming back. The 1-0. That's a strike. Still time, though, for the Mariners. One ball, one strike. Weathers winds. Deals. On the corner. A changeup, just brushing up on the edge. 1-2. He's over 80 pitches now. Wilson calls time. Now walks back in. Wilson earned a walk last time. That's was the Mariners' biggest threat. A single, a walk back-to-back in the second, but they were stranded. Here's the 1-2. Swung on, a check swing. Right back to Weathers. Gloves it off the shoe top. Sets his feet. Throws to first to get the out. Two away in the fifth. That brings up Colt. Blowing a bubble as he walks to home plate. Weathers ready to work. Into the wind, the pitch to Colt. Swung on a miss. Slider. He gets ahead.
1: Yeah, Ryan Weathers, 49 pitches to get through two innings. And he had the 7-pitch inning in the third, 17 in the fourth. Just approaching 10 pitches this fifth inning.
0: The 0-1. Tried to hold a swing, did he? He did. Checked. He's closing in on 90, so he won't be around that much longer. Both bullpens currently quiet. Seen a lot of pitches from both starters. The 1-1. Swung on a miss. That was a big rip by Colt. Comes up empty. Down to the count. One ball, two strikes. Big crowd on hand here at Yankee Stadium. No score. Top of the fifth. Weathers into the wind. The 1-2. Swung on a miss. Loses his helmet on a changeup. Chased it low. 10 in a row. Knocked down by Weathers. His fourth strikeout. Puts a zero on the board in the fifth. We go to the bottom of the inning. No score. Mariners and Yankees. Your Mechanics Bank score on the NC Machinery Mariners Radio Network.
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3: We head to the bottom of the fifth, no score, Mariners and Yankees. Brian Wu has kept the Yankees off the board, went 1-2-3 in the fourth. He's pitched well tonight. 4 strikeouts, has shown tremendous life on his pitches. Jones struck out his first time. 6-7 frame and kind of a lower crouch. Here comes the pitch. Swung on, popped up. That's out of play. Third base side into the seats. Take another quick look at the Northwest Chevy Equinox scoreboard. We've talked about the schedule kind of easing on the Mariners to start September. They have a home series against the A's, a 4-game home series. Marcotte today. Here comes the 0-1. Swung on, popped up, short center field. Julio jogging over under it, waiting for it to drop out of the dark sky. Makes the catch. That's one out. Marcotte said today there's a good chance that Nick Kurtz is done for the season. Thumb injury, so season really just kind of unraveled for the A's.
4: Yeah, really
3: they've
4: did.
3: Had a lot of injuries. Langoliers, not only from their star players, but up and down the roster, yeah. Pitching has been an issue. Here's McMahon. The pitch from Wu. Swung on, fouled away. So Wu at 83 pitches. If he makes a quick here, he could have another in him. We'll see.
4: Yeah, through 32 that first inning, 23 in the third.
3: The 0-1, check swing, off the bat, fouled away. Man not happy with himself.
4: Not like the crew just below us. Is that first or second inning? I mean, they've left the game. They've gone off to celebrate somewhere, getting that foul ball.
3: Wu, into the wind. Here comes the 0-2. Swung on and missed. A slow motion underwater swing at a slider. No chance. Fifth strikeout for Wu. Quickly, two away. He's in a good groove now.
4: Yeah, he is. He's starting to see a little bit more of that down with that depth to that slider again. A pitch that he has really, really struggled with on the road. Opponents hitting 333 on that slider and sweeper combined on the road. It's half of that when he's back at home.
3: Here's Austin Wells. The pitch. At the knees. That's a strike. He's throwing darts. Into the motion, here comes the 0-1. Sails outside on a slider. One ball, one strike, 87 pitches for Wu. Wants a new baseball. Has the navy sleeves under his navy uniform top. Works from the first base side of the rubber. Into the motion, deals 1-1. Fouled away behind home plate. So again, one ball, two strikes. He's been a good catch consistently here the last couple innings.
4: Yeah, he has. And I think the difference has been is, by the way, I just looked out in the bullpen. Jose Ferreira's getting loose. But putting hitters away too. Again, that's something as his game's going along. He's just been a little bit sharper with two strikes. Getting two strikes with these, getting those good counts, Gary, like you're talking about. And then the next layer is putting some of these hitters away.
3: One ball, two strikes. Woo.

0: Into the motion. Here comes the 1-2. Just low. Wells watched a slider all the way in below the kneecaps. 2-2. This will be pitch number 90 for Wu. Trying to go 1-2-3 for the second straight inning. Into the motion. He delivers 2-2. Swung on line drive, right field line, foul. Just pulled it.
1: And I'm sure Brian Wu's glanced out to that right field bullpen. That left field bullpen for the Mariners. Noticing that someone's getting loose. You kind of get a little bit of that sense of urgency in your head to try and get through this inning.
0: The 2-2. Down low. Well, you have Ferrer, as you point out, the lefty warming up. You have Grisham, the lefty on deck, top of the order. And then Ben Rice, the lefty after that. Full count. Three balls, two strikes, two outs, nobody on, no score, fifth inning. Wu into the motion, the pitch. Swung on, ground ball right to first base, scooped up by Wilson, under Antas to Wu, steps on first to get the out. Brian Wu, 5 scoreless against the Yankees. He's retired 8 in a row. A nice start tonight from Brian Wu on the road in the Bronx. We move along to the 6th. Still no score. Mariners and Yankees, your Mechanics Bank score on the NC Machinery Mariners.
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0: We are scoreless to the 6th, Mariners and Yankees. Ryan Weathers still up on the hill, the lefty. Top of the order, Taylor Ward will start things for the Mariners. Weathers has retired 10 in a row. He's at 86 pitches. Ward 0 for 2, a couple ground outs to short. Here comes the first pitch to him. That's a strike.
1: Pretty standard for Ryan Weathers, too. I mean, not just this year, but his career throws a ton of pitches. He averages around 5.5 innings per start. Around that 95 pitch mark.
0: The pitch. Down low.
1: Yankees have their bullpen going. Double barrel action.
0: Weathers has not given up a run in a while. 6 scoreless against St. Louis last time. 7 scoreless against the White Sox the time before that. The 1-1. That's a strike. Time before that, just one run into the 6th inning against the Phillies. He has been great.
1: Actually, the Yankees have got 2 lefties going.
0: Interesting.
1: Yeah, I think Tim Hill, he's that guy who, you know, they use. He's kind of got that, like, sidearm delivery. Gets a ton of ground balls. Gets them out of those jams that they need a ground ball with some runners on.
0: Here's the 1-2 to Ward. Too high. Porto made a great catch earlier tonight at

0: 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Here's the 2-2 to Ward. Upstairs, that's challenged by Wells. It will either be a full count. Wells doesn't look confident. Let's see. And it is, yeah, it's a ball. You kind of read Wells' face. Looked like he regretted it from the moment he challenged.
1: He didn't really show the pitch, too. He came up and was ready to throw around the bases, tried to sell it like he used to back in the day, pre-ABS challenge. Well above the strike zone.
0: Full count. No score, sixth inning. The 3-2, here it is. Swung on ground ball right back to Weathers. He snares it on one hop, throws to first base to get Ward. 11 in a row put down by Weathers. One out here in the sixth.
1: You feel like Taylor Ward getting a chance to hit the top of that lineup like he did with the Orioles. He looked frustrated too down the line, just kind of out in front on that, rolling over the... Every at-bat he's had tonight, that's three of them. Two ground balls to short, and that one right back to Ryan Weathers on the mound.
0: Here's Randy. The pitch to him. That's a strike. The three previous games against Atlanta for the Yankees at this ballpark, it's a long homestand for the Yankees. They lost 2-1 and 10 on Sunday. They won 5-4 on Saturday. 3-2 and 10 on Friday, they won. The 0-1. That's inside. This has been how the Yankees have been playing baseball the last while. One ball, one strike. Here's the pitch.
1: Gary, you said it early in this game, one swing of the bat might be the difference. Watch, there's all you need at this point.
0: And in this ballpark, you never know what that one swing may actually be.
1: Right.
0: Here comes the 2-1. Swung on, a rope, but foul. Weathers at 96 pitches. Hill warming. Hedrick warming as well. Hedrick's had an excellent season from the left side for the Yankees. The 2-2 to Randy. Swung on, high drive, right field, towards the wall. Jones back, it's over, it is gone! Randy Arozarena, one swing and the Mariners have the lead! He drives it out, it is 1-0 Mariners, Randy!
1: The most consistent hitter in this Mariners lineup. He has done some damage to right field going the other way. We've seen this a lot. A lot of them are doubles in that right center gap. He has gone deep to right field a few times. And we talk all about this right field porch, especially for lefties. And Randy getting a two-strike pitch he can handle, driving it to right field.
0: Here comes Julio. Maybe looking for back-to-backers here. Here's the pitch. That's a strike. I feel like Brian Wu's night is over because Wu was the one who handed Randy the trident. I feel like if Wu was coming out for the bottom of this inning, he wouldn't be standing at the front of the dugout with the trident. So,
1: on trident duty.
0: Here's the pitch. Outside. Oh, we talked about it. One big swing. There it was.
1: Julio on that homestand hit that three-run bomb to right field. I think it's inspired by Randy. Inside out something you can handle.
0: The 1-1. Swung a line drive right to shortstop. Lombard on the pogo stick, hops up, puts it away. That's the second out. And here's Canzona, lefty. We'll see if the Yankees, now that Weathers is over 100 pitches, if they want to make a move here or not. No movement yet, so it looks like they're going to hold. Weathers at 100 pitches exactly. Here comes the offer to Dom Canzone.
1: When you think about it, right? Really the only hard contact, the ball that's been smashed, is that one swing from Randy. Besides that, there hasn't been a whole lot of hard contact from the Mariners against Ryan Weathers.
0: You're right about that. Here's the pitch. Outside. It's Ferrer warming, so it looks like it's going to be Ferrer the top of the order with a couple lefties

0: two up in the bottom of the sixth. 1-0 Mariners. Randy Arozarena, a solo homer. Here comes the 2-0. He tried to hold a swing, did he? He did. He checked.
1: Mariners been getting some luck with those check swings. Casey Weather's gone. He's already gone over 100 pitches four times this year.
0: Rocks. He deals 3-0. He pours it right down the pipe. That's a strike. 3-1.
1: I'll tell you what. There's one candidate here who could wear out that right field. It's Dom Canzone. Seen some of that plus power from him, especially to center field. Hit that bat head out in this 3-1 pitch.
0: The 3-1. Swung out, smashed down the first baseline, hopping foul. Full count, 3 balls, 2 strikes.

0: The 3-2, here it is. Up and in, ball four, he loses him. Dom takes the walk. 106 pitches, that will be it for Weathers. Aaron Boone is out, he's going to the pen. So the Mariners are runner on first base. Now with the lead, 1-0, Cole Young due up here. And he'll see a new pitcher. And we return right after this on the NC Machinery Mariners Radio Network.
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0: Tim Hill takes over for the Yankees here. Cole Young will bat, runner on first base. Hill this year, a 4.53 ERA over 50 games for the Sidewinder.
7: You look at the numbers, too. A 4.5 ERA, like you said, but just the ground ball rate, the best in baseball. That is his biggest weapon, is getting that ball on the ground and getting out of trouble.
0: Here's Cole Young. Canzone at first base. The pitch inside almost hits him. The sinker diving in at him. That's the pitch he throws 80% of the time. Right. So
7: he's that guy.
0: Gets his ground balls.
7: Comes in, inherited runners.
0: The 1-0, swung on, a bounding ball foul. One ball, one strike. Top of the sixth, 1-0 Mariners. Your Mechanics Bank score. Young 0-for-2 was robbed of a hit early. The pitch, swung on, bounding ball. Right to Chisholm at second base. Scoops, throws to first to get the out. And that's it for the Mariners in the sixth. But they do get one. Randy Rosarena, a solo smash. We head to the bottom of the sixth. 1-0 on the NC Machinery Mariners Radio Network.
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0: It's a close one. 1-0. We head to the bottom of the sixth. New pitcher on Jose Ferrer. The night is over for Brian Wu. Very good outing for Wu. He goes 5 innings of 3-hit ball, no runs, 1 walk, 5 strikeouts. He was our working hard player of the game. 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
1: Man, did he need that. Look, I know it was only 5 innings, a shorter outing for him, but you had that big first inning. He was able to get through it. He made those big pitches with runners in scoring position, something he had really struggled, especially on the road too. Opponents hitting 467 with runners, with traffic coming into this one, so that was huge.
0: Here's Grisham, the pitch. That's in there for a strike. Two-seam at 97 on the edge, so the Mariners a 1-0 lead in the sixth. Wu can feel great about this one. Here's the pitch. A touch inside, even count, 1-1. Mariners getting a run thanks to Randy, a solo homer off of Weathers, who Shannon just pointed out, 22 2/3 scoreless innings for Weathers before that home run. Here's the pitch.
1: Wow.
0: Swung on, fouled away. Wasn't just the Mariners. He was in a great groove.
1: He was. And it wasn't like, you know, you're looking at 7-8 innings. I mean, look, he had that 7-inning outing his last time against the Cardinals, but, you know, a couple short ones. But, man, how good has he been for that Yankees rotation? And could potentially be losing his spot in the rotation. They're trying to figure it out.
0: Here's the pitch. Up and in.
1: Rodon's coming back, talking about potentially having a piggyback situation.
0: Well, it's been their strength. The Yankees, the second best rotation ERA in baseball this year. Schlittler has been sensational this season. Here's the 2-2. Swung on, popped up, third base side, foul ground, that's out of play. Fried has missed some time with injury, but he's back and pitching very well. Mariners will see him in game 3 of this series.
1: Yeah, Brian Wu, just back to him. He'll be pitching, I believe, that last game in Houston. So he's got a couple road outings.
0: That'll be a big one.
1: Yeah, that will be. But man, did he, what a way to turn around. He looked really good tonight.
0: But 2-2, it's away. Full count. Leadoff man here in the sixth. You don't want to lose Grisham. You have Rice on deck and then Ramos after that. Mariners leading 1-0. Ferrer set, deals. Swung on, little parachute into the gap, right center field. Long run, Ward over Julio there as well. Julio will take it, a little back pedal at the end as he puts it away for the first out.
1: And you can see Tyler Ward backing off that ball a little bit. He kept looking at Julio as that ball was on its way down. You're thinking to yourself, man, I hope Julio's got a beat on this play. Taylor Ward, you know, there's a timeout in right field. It's been a little dicey. And that communication, new teammates. I had to hold my breath there, Gary, for a couple seconds.
0: Here's Rice, the pitch. Swung on and missed. Swings through a slider. He looked geared up for the two-seam.
1: Yeah.
0: Rice has 10 homers off lefties this year. The pitch. Swung on, slashed foul. And so Ferrer is way ahead. No balls, 2 strikes. Rice, 32 home runs this year, among the leaders in baseball. Sixth in homers, sixth in slugging percentage in baseball. The 0-2. Swung on and missed. A slider in the dirt, goes after it, punches him out. That's the second out of the sixth inning.
1: That's nasty too. Going back to the month of April, coming out of spring training, the big thing with Jose Ferrer, the Mariners wanted him to be that tough left-on-left matchup and get that slider across and get that swing and miss. He's kind of reverted back to the changeup to the lefties, a lot of ground balls again. Not a bad thing.
0: Pitch to Ramos in there at the knees for a strike.
1: And man, what a time for it against Ben Rice.
0: Yeah. Here's the 0-1. That's down low. He's had a really good season for the Mariners. His ground ball rate is excellent. If he could tick up that strikeout rate a little bit.
1: Yeah.
0: He'd have a,
1: well, that's what I'm saying. That was kind of that plan. Yeah. Coming out of spring, just more of a swing and miss guy.
0: The 1-1 swung on, fouled away. So he's ahead. 1-2 on Ramos.
1: I get it too, but at the same time, you know what? Lean into what has given you success and got you this level. Nothing wrong with getting that really high ground ball rate. He's back up to the, what, the
2: 94th percentile. Yeah, it's a great foundation. Yeah. Low walk rate, yeah. High ground ball rate. Here's the pitch. It's low. Change up that. It's below the knees. Two balls, two strikes. Sixth inning, 1-0 Mariners. Two outs. Base is empty. Ferrer shakes his head side to side. Now has the pitch. The 2-2. Foul back. 99 on the corner. He just gets enough to stay alive. Ferrer from the chest. The 2-2. Swung on and missed. A changeup dancing right past Ramos. Swings through. And Ferrer, 1-2-3 in the sixth. We go to the seventh. Mariners leading 1-0 over the Yankees. That's your Mechanics Bank score on the NC Machinery Mariners.
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0: Mariners a 1-0 lead thanks to Randy Arozarena, a solo homer in the sixth. That's our legendary moment of the game brought to you by Miller Lite. Legendary moments start with light. When it's game time, it is Miller time. Mariners lead 1-0. Woo, five scoreless innings. Now they'd like a little add-on.
1: Yes.
0: 1-0 at Yankee Stadium doesn't feel all that comfortable.
1: No, it doesn't. And not to mention, too, not to, you know, get too ahead of ourselves here.
0: Here's the pitch to Cal.

0: Well, that's outside.
1: But you got Ferrer, who's really good in that six. You have to bridge the gap, get to that ninth inning. Pizarro's been warming up as well. He has been giving up the home run a lot lately. Just get a couple more, fellas.
0: The pitch. Swung on, hard ground ball up the middle. Snared by Lombard. Sets his feet, whips it to first. A little wide, but Garcia keeps his foot on first. That's the out. We'll go at it tomorrow. Same time, 4:05 first pitch. Bryce Miller gets the ball. Will Warren on the other side. Here's Donovan. Tim Hill still on. Lefty on lefty here. The pitch. Inside. Missed on a two-seam.
1: Tim Hill, two outs, two ground balls.
0: The offer. Swung on a chopper over Hill, picked up by Chisholm on the move. Throws to first to get the out, two away. Let's pause for station identification on the NC Machinery Mariners.
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0: Weston Wilson will bat. He's 0 for 1 with a walk. 1-0 Mariners, 7th inning. The pitch sails inside. Hill from the chest, delivers. Fouled away. Even count, 1-1. Wilson getting the start at first tonight. Naylor resting his wrist. Hill set, delivers. Swung on, a ground ball right to third base. McMahon has it, throws to first to get the out. Three ground balls, and that's it for the Mariners in the seventh. Hill does what Hill does. Bottom of the seventh we go. Mariners leading 1-0 over the Yankees on the NC Machinery Mariners Radio Network.
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0: Have the lead over the Yankees, bottom of the seventh, 1-0 Mariners with the advantage over New York. Randy Rosarena, a solo home run for the Mariners. We talked about the hems on this long road trip. They do return home. When they do, it's a pretty fun homestand. The Cubs and Phillies are in. You don't want to miss that. 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You can get your tickets at mariners.com/tickets. And I don't know, maybe you'll see the National League MVP. in that series. Pete Crow Armstrong, will he take it away from Shohei Ohtani? He is homered again tonight. 27th home run of the season for Crow Armstrong. Cubs

0: leading the Nationals 8-4 in the eighth inning. He's having a great year.
1: Wow. Amazing.
0: So Garcia, Chisholm, Lombard due up this inning for the Yankees. Mariners go to the bullpen. Rucker is going to take over on the hill for the Mariners in a 1-0 game.
1: And Michael Rucker all of a sudden been pitching in some higher leverage situations of late. And this is the tough spot right here. Mariners out by a run. Seventh inning.
0: It does make you wonder. Somebody must be down tonight. Because you would think it mapped out pretty well with some kind of combo of Bizardo, yeah. Spire, Munoz. So it makes you wonder if somebody's not available.
1: Yeah, I was thinking the same thing, and I was trying to do the math in my head, too. I mean, Bizardo was getting loose, and he'd been getting loose for a little bit, so it looked like he was ready to roll. Maybe Gabe Spire, you know, he's had the two games off, the suspension after...
0: Yeah, the suspension is over, so it's not a suspension.
1: So, Gleyber Torres.
0: Yeah, it looks like somebody guessing... Somebody might be down tonight. So Rucker in a big spot here in a one-run game in the Bronx in the seventh inning.
1: Wow.
0: Faces Garcia here, who has power, 24 home runs on the season. He's having a really good year with the Nationals, coming over at the deadline to the Yankees. So Garcia, Chisholm, a couple of lefties, and then Lombard. 1-0 Mariners, bottom of the seventh. Rucker set from the belt, his pitch. That's on the corner for a strike, 96. He usually pumps up that fastball to 97 miles per hour, so that's about where he sits.
1: Yeah, I mean, you're thinking Gabe, right? You got Luis Garcia, Jazz Chisholm, a couple tough lefties in the middle of this lineup.
0: The pitch is low. Yeah, seems kind of the natural spot.
1: No, and then you got Lombard after that, then Spencer Jones is another lefty, so he could work around the righty. I mean, not that he can't face righties in Gabe Spire, but yeah, something must be up with his bullpen. Someone must be down.
0: The 1-1, down low. Yeah, they never will tell us before the game for obvious reasons, because it is a, you never want the other team to know if somebody's not available.
1: Gary Hill Jr. would sprint across the other first place dugout right away, give the information.
0: Here's the 2-1. Swung on, high drive, right field. It is back. It is deep. It's over Ward. It's off the wall. It gets away from him. Garcia into second base, and he stops there as Ward quickly gets it in. It's a leadoff double in the seventh inning. It stayed in the yard.
1: Yeah, that ball was hammered. Just didn't have the trajectory. Stayed on the line. Missile off that right field wall down by that W.B. Mason sign. Watching that too, you feel like Taylor Ward, he stuck his glove up, may have had a chance. Again, that ball ricocheting off that padded wall in right field. Now all of a sudden the Yankees are in business.
0: Here's Jazz. He's 0-2, the pitch outside. 1-0 Mariners. Crowd hasn't been very active, very loud. That is changing right now. Getting into it. Seventh inning, Mariners up one. Rucker from the belt, the pitch. It's wide.
1: Man, this is where pitching in this building, old Yankee Stadium, new Yankee Stadium, all of a sudden the Yankees getting business late, and you can feel it too. The presence of that crowd, you start missing some pitches, you start to rush, game speeds up a little bit.
0: The pitch. On the corner, gets a cutter there, 2-1.
1: Good pitch right there from Rucker. Talked about it again, 2-0 quick.
0: The pitch. Swung on, popped up. That's out of play. Two balls, two strikes. A punch out here would be enormous if you could get it. He's got a high strikeout rate. This would be a good time for a strikeout. Tying run at second, no outs. The 2-2. Swung on, hit hard, right side through, base hit. Garcia into third.

Base seems to be a wave. Now stopped as Ward gets it in quickly. Throw is cut off as Garcia held at third. And now the Yankees runners at the corners with nobody down. And here comes Lombard.

0: ripping a one-run lead. It's 1-0, bottom of the seventh. Runners on the corners, no outs.
1: Yeah, look, this is a situation, like I said earlier, the game will speed up a little bit in these moments in this building. I've been in these situations before where all of a sudden you kind of lose that presence of mind and make pitches. Right now you need some serious swing and miss against a rookie Lombard.
0: It's not going to be easy to keep this lead. Runners on the corners, no outs. Lombard 1-for-2 in the game tonight. Just his sixth major league game. Made his debut a week ago. Here's the pitch. In there, that's a strike. 99 on the fastball. He really let that one go. Chisholm took a big lead at first. He has 30 steals this year.
1: That pitch is middle in. That's as close as it's going to get to a hittable pitch if you mark a rocker, unless you hang something.
0: Chisholm takes off. Here's the pitch. Swung on, ground ball. Foul. Hopping third baseline. Infield was playing in. No balls, two strikes.
1: Jazz Chisholm had a giant jump. He's going to steal that base very easily.
0: A strikeout here would mean a lot.
1: Yeah.
0: No balls, two strikes.
1: Bury that breaking ball. Cal's going to keep it in front of him. No doubt Jazz probably taking off again. Two strike pitch.
0: Throw to first base, and Chisholm gets back safely.

0: Runners on the corners. No outs. Mariners on top, 1-0. Bottom of the seventh. No balls, two strikes. Rucker from the belt. The pitch. Chisholm takes off. Swung on. Hit high. Right field. Twisting towards the seats. Ward is over. It's out of play. Five rows back. We'll do it again. 0-2.
1: Another fastball down the middle.
0: Yeah, I got some plate. Especially for an 0-2 pitch. Mariners have the bullpen going now. No balls, two strikes. Rucker set. Throw to first base, and Chisholm gets back. That was close. The second disengagement. And Wilson has his hand up in the dugout. We'll see if they want to look at this. They won't. Sir Anthony Dominguez starting to throw. Bizzardo up as well. No balls, two strikes. The pitch. It's a pitch out.
2: Ooh.
0: Chisholm started to go, but then went back to first base. An old-fashioned pitch out.
2: I see them do. Gary, I hated doing pitch outs. Oh, my goodness.
0: The 1-2.
2: The pitch.
0: Low, no chase. The cutter below the knees.
1: I'm going back to that spot if I'm Michael Rucker. I think the heater, you haven't had that good command of it. Lombard's had a couple good swings against it. If you feel like you can get below the strike zone, go for it again.
0: The 2-2. Chisholm takes off. Swung on a miss. Throw to second base. A tag. He is safe.
2: Let's see if they want to try to review this.
0: Third.
1: Yeah, that was big. Garcia not jumping off that bag at third base, staying put. Big strikeout from Mark Rucker. Yeah.
0: They nearly had the strike him out throw. That was a good throw by Cal. That was a good slide. He kind of jumped and slid to the right. So Chisholm at second base now. Runners at second and third, one out. Here's Jones to the pitch. Outside. Now Jones is 0-2 with a strikeout. He's got a high strikeout.

0: rate this year. Hey, look at that replay. Lombard nearly walked in front of Cal trying to throw. Here's the pitch. Swung on, chopped foul.
1: That off-balance swing, that little sink of the wind in under the hands. Threw his weight in front of the plate. I was thinking the same thing.
0: It was close.
1: By the way, getting that throw off too, that bat twirling around in front of him as well.
0: Here's the 1-1. Too high. Overthrows a fastball, 97. Jones is the one to circle. Trying to get the strikeout here. Runners at second and third.
1: Still just one out, too. A long ways to go in this inning.
0: Mariners leading 1-0. The pitch. Just missed. Tried a curveball. That was so close, but did miss low. 3-1. First base open.
1: Gotta be careful right here, 3-1. Looking for something middle.
0: The pitch. Swung on and blasted, but foul. That went upper deck, but well foul. He was way out in front. So it's full count, 3-2.
1: Just way too giddy to get that swing off, Gary. That ball was middle up. Obviously had the green light, 3-1.
0: Well, here we go. 3-2. Bottom of the seventh. Mariners up 1. Runners on second and third. Rucker set. Now steps off.
1: Maybe second guessing whatever Cal put down. He did go off the Lombard with the fastball. Get that swing and miss.
0: He grabs the rosin bag. Fires it back into the ground. Back on the hill. 3-2. The pitch. Low. 4. They are loaded. The only advantage there does set up the double play to get you out of this. But now there's no room for error. One out, bases jammed, Ryan McMahon due up.
1: Now we've seen Pizzardo staying loose, Sir Anthony Dominguez in that bullpen as well.
0: Yeah, I think it's pretty clear that Spire is not available tonight.
1: They're going to stick with Rucker here.
0: The pitch. In there. Starts him with a strike. A curveball on the edge to the lefty hitting McMahon. He hit it to the wall in the second. Ward made a leaping catch at the wall. It's also fanned. Rucker from the belt. The pitch. Leaves that one high. 98 on the fastball. Just above the zone. 1-1. Bases loaded. Seventh inning. Mariners up 1-0. Rucker sleeveless on a warm night in the Bronx. From the belt, the pitch. Missed low. A cutter off the plate. And a little low. 2-1. Rucker took a walk around the mound. Now climbs back on and Cal calls time. He's going to give Rucker a breather here.
1: Yeah, give him a breather, give him a little pep talk. This is not a situation where they're trying to get the bullpen a chance to get going. They're already going. They're waiting pitch by pitch. They're ready to come in, but they're trying to go over what they want to do. Rucker's given his take on it as well. He's done a lot of the talking. Tell you what, if you can wiggle out of this,
0: it would be
1: unforgettable.
0: Well, Rucker said a lot of yep to Cal. So let's see what they do here. 2-1. Bases jammed. Bottom of the seventh. Mariners clinging to a 1-0 lead. Garcia at third. Chisholm at second. Jones at first. The pitch. Swung on line drive, base hit, left field. Garcia scores from third. Chisholm, he's around third. He's going to score. The Yankees have the lead. A 2-RBI single, Ryan McMahon. It's 2-1 New York.
1: You get a breaking ball, you get him to hit something on the ground. They're just out of reach.

0: old Emerson is pulled around a little bit towards second base. And what a blow that is. Not to mention, too, you still got the one out here. Now here comes Dan Wilson.
1: He's going to the pen here. So that will be it for Rucker. Gives up two runs and the lead. It's 2-1 Yankees. We'll come back with the new pitcher. Looks like it'll be Bizzardo when we return right after this.
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1: Edward Bizzardo on to pitch now for the Mariners. Two runs in, but now it's pretty critical the Mariners keep this exactly where it is. Still runners at first and second. Here's Austin Wells, one out.
7: Bizzardo has been stung by the long ball of late.
1: Bizzardo ready. Here comes his pitch. Swung on, popped up, short right field. Long run, Ward. He was deep. Cole Young is out. Who's going to get it? Nobody. It's a hit. Throw to third base by Ward on one hop, not in time, and the bases are loaded. Bizzardo got exactly what he wanted, but no one could get there.
7: This is frustrating. Tyler Ward playing right field. We talked about the defense being a little dicey. Cole Young looking up, waiting for someone to call him off. He was kind of drifting, waiting for Tyler Ward, that right fielder, to come in, make the play.
1: This is danger time now. Bases loaded, just one out. Top of the order, here's Grisham. 2-1 Yankees. The pitch. Swung on and missed. Grisham 1-for-3 with a double. Bizzardo set, deals. Swung on, base hit left field. Jones scores from third. McMahon around second base. Throw by Randy Holmes cut off. Another run. The Yankees extend. It's 4-1.
7: This is so tough. Talking about Brian Wu having that good outing. You want to capitalize on that. Five shutout innings. You have a situation where I'm going to bank on the fact that someone might be down in that bullpen. All of a sudden, the Yankees put up a four spot just like that. Here
1: fifth
7: in the seventh.
1: Hit of the inning. Yeah. Doesn't get easier. Here's Ben Rice, most dangerous Yankee. Two on, still one out. The pitch. Up and away. Bizzardo bent the waist, now straightens up. The pitch. Not close. 2-0. the pitch. Three balls, no strikes. That misses low. 4-1 New York. Mariners led 1-0 going into the bottom of the seventh. Bizardo deals. Swung on, smoked, but foul. That was going to be a double. Just missed the right field line. Three balls, one strike. The pitch. Swung on, lifted, left field towards the line. Randy ranging over near the line. He makes the catch. That's the second out. And here comes Ramos. He is the only Yankee who has not batted here in the inning. Garcia is on deck. He led things off with a double. 4-1 Yankees.
7: We have five hits in this inning.
1: Here's the pitch to Ramos. Swung on, a little parachute right field. This time Ward is on it. A couple steps in, reaches up, makes the catch, and finally, the seventh comes to a close. Not before, four across for New York. 4-1 Yankees with the lead. We go to the eighth. Mariners some work to do now, trailing by three on the NC Machinery Mariners.
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1: Well, the Mariners now find themselves down by three to the Yankees, top of the eighth. Brent Hedrick will take over on the hill for New York. He'll face Cole Emerson. Hedrick has been excellent this year. An ERA of 1.52 this year in 60 games.
7: They get some tough lefties. You saw Tim Hill come in, get nothing but ground ball outs. And you got Hedrick having a great year. That's so, another 1.52 with 25 innings in.
1: Yeah.
7: I mean, you're approaching 60 innings. Hefty workload.
1: The pitch. That's a strike over the corner. Bullpens are so funny. Hedrick is a great example of this. Coldest challenges. Yeah, he broke in with the Twins. It was a ninth-round pick. Broke in with the Twins in 2023. And that is a strike, just barely, the very edge of the ball. An ERA of 6 in 14 games. The next year, appeared in one game for Minnesota. And then he was released. Yankees picked him up for 2025. Here's the pitch. Swung on, fouled away. Pitched in 17 games. And then all of a sudden, 60 games this year with an ERA 1.5.
7: It's unbelievable. It's the most volatile part of your roster.
1: Yes.
7: Not even close.
1: There's no doubt. The 0-2. Inside.
0: It's just so hard from year to year know what to count on between injuries and just the wild ride which bullpens can be.
7: Yeah, it's crazy, especially too when you see, you know, some of the deals now that these bullpen guys are getting. They have a track record, but man.
0: The 1-2 swung on a miss. Got the fastball by him. One out.
7: That's a heater up again to Cole Emerson. He's showing more contact to that pitch, but still just a spot where guys are going to just live against Cole.
0: First pitch to Ward, swung on a miss. And now with those three runs, it flips it to the A side of the bullpen for the Yankees. You have Hendrick here, and you know you'll get Bednar coming up next. He's pitched really well recently. The pitch inside backs him off the plate. One ball, one strike. Mariners down three, eighth inning. M's led 1-0 until a four-run seventh. Here comes the 1-1 to Ward. Swung on, fouled, third baseline. 1-2,

0: Top of the eighth, one ball, two strikes. Mariners down three, the pitch. Swung on a missed. It's a fastball by him, a couple of strikeouts. And that'll bring up Randy. Randy's home run has accounted for the only run for the Mariners tonight. That did give the Mariners a 1-0 lead.
1: And just one of the two hits from the Mariners. You know, the offense has been few and far between. He scored four runs in that Rays series.
0: The pitch. Swing on, lifted right field, short right field. Jones lumbers in underneath it. One-hand catch. A quick 1-2-3. Mariners go down in the eighth. Bottom of the eighth we go. It's 4-1 Yankees on the NC Machinery Mariners Radio Network.
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0: Mariners trailing 4-1 to the Yankees. Mariners had a 1-0 lead. Sir Anthony Dominguez will take over here. He's going to pitch the eighth inning. It's kind of interesting. You look at the Mariners, and clearly Spire wasn't available, so I think they wanted Bizardo in the eighth and Munoz in the ninth, but right. I guess the decision point came down to Rucker or Dominguez.
1: Yeah, and I was thinking that too, and look, this is what, that's exactly why you brought him in, to throw in that seventh inning, regardless of what he's done lately.
0: Here's the pitch. That's up and away.
1: But, you know, clearly it was a situation where they didn't feel, you know, comfortable with him, the way he's been thrown, with the command, even coming in to join the Mariners team.
0: Here comes the 1-0. Swung out, fouled away. Well, they could use him being that guy with the injuries to the right side especially. You know, Brash and Vargas. Criswell, it's really shown up.
1: Yeah.
0: The leverage from the right side.
1: Yeah, for sure. And look, Dominguez last year as a Blue Jay had it.
0: The pitch is low.
1: Had a tough August, then he had a really good month of September. But yeah, it was interesting too. I was thinking that when Rucker was out there, it's like, okay, you got Dominguez in the trade, you know, regardless of some of the command issues he had this year. But yeah, interesting. Signing a Michael Rucker in that seventh.
0: Garcia batting. He got things going with a double last inning. The pitch swung on, fouled away. So ironically, he's facing Garcia, which Garcia led off the seventh. Yankees, everybody batted in the seventh. They scored four runs. It was Rucker, then Bizardo after that. The 2-2. Fouled away. 97 on the four seam. comes the 2-2. Swung on a chopper right to second base on a couple hops. Cole Young scoops it up, throws to first. He retires Garcia. That's one away. One of the things Dominguez has going for him, he's certainly been there. You know, a guy spent parts of 8 years in the majors,
1: right,
0: and a lot of those years in leverage roles for the Phillies for a number of years.
1: Pitching postseasons.
0: The offer. Tried a little swing, couldn't do it. That's a swing and a miss by Chaz. 0-1. Over 50 career saves. Here's the 0-1. Sails away on a split. One ball, one strike. The 1-1. Swung on a miss. Yeah, ended up looking at his season last year, first with Baltimore and then the Blue Jays. Had an ERA a touch over 3 last year, 79 strikeouts in 62 innings. It's a really nice year. The 1-2. It's away on a split. 2 balls, 2 strikes. He's ready. Delivers. Sweeper that misses. Full count, 3 balls, 2 strikes. Bottom of the 8th, 4-1 Yankees. Game 1 of 3 in the Bronx. Miller and Will Warren tomorrow. Here's the pitch. Strike 3 called, and that's challenged by Chisholm. It was 97 on the corner. Let's see if that's a strike. He's punched out if it is. It's not.
1: Oh.
0: It's a ball, barely. You could maybe slip a piece of paper between the ball and the strike zone. It's a walk.

0: Throw to first base, and Jazz is picked off. Wilson runs at him, hands it off, the tag applied, and he is picked off. That's the out. So, two away.
1: Just like that. Challenge his way to get to first base. And then just... We're just going to look at this on the monitor. Just trying to get this kind of this lazy lead out there. Crossing.

0: his feet shuffling off.
1: Yeah, he was putting his
0: man sliding me on.
1: Here's the pitch to Lombard, swung on and missed.
0: I mean, that's going to drive you crazy. I know you're up 4-1, but your offense hasn't been doing a whole lot. You're hitting in the middle of this line, but you're batting fifth. You expect to do some big things, then go ahead and get picked off in the eighth.
1: That pitch is down low. One ball, one strike, two outs, bottom of the eighth, 4-1 Yankees. Dominguez deals. Swung on, fouled back to the netting. 98 on the fastball. Dominguez takes a kicking swipe at the rubber. Adjusts the cap. Comes Steph in the belt, the pitch. He sends that high. Even count, two balls, two strikes to the Yankees rookie. He struck out in the seventh. That gave the Mariners hope after the first two runners reached. The pitch. Swung on, chopped foul. And McMahon, a two-run single. Grisham, a two-run single. And the Yankees got their four runs. Lombard wears red batting gloves. It really stands out with the pinstripes. Here comes the 2-2. Swung on, chopped foul. Although I've always found it odd that the Yankees logo, the bat with the Yankee hat, Yankees, it's a red logo, but there's nothing about red when it comes to the Yankees in their uniforms. Here's the pitch. Up and in. He twists out of the way. Three balls, two strikes. Usually a team's logo contains the team colors. The pitch. Popped up, right field, towards the wall, the sidewall, and Ward watches it into the crowd. So we'll do it again, three balls, two strikes. Bottom of the eighth, 4-1 Yankees.

0: So we pitch number 9. It's a pretty good fight by the rookie. He is set, deals. Swung on, popped up. That's out of play. It's about 5 rows back behind the Yankees first base dugout. Dominguez trying to put him away here. Three balls, 2 strikes. Dominguez delivers. Swung on a shattered bat. The barrel pinwheels near third base, and that's a foul ball. Backhanded by Donovan. And he'll need a new bat as this marathon at-bat continues.
1: He keeps attacking him with the fastball. You talked about all those strikeouts the last couple of years for Sir Anthony Dominguez. A big chunk of them was from that sweeper. We saw that little hanging sweeper that nearly hit Lombard in the head. That's a pitch I just don't think he's got the feel for right now at all. So I think Lombard's just gearing up for that hitter. That's why he's seeing all these foul balls. And if you could snap one off right here, get a big swing and miss.
0: Here comes the 3-2. Swung on, roped, foul. This is going to be pitch number 12.
1: That was another hanging sweeper just out of the middle of the plate.
0: What was your mindset when a bat got this long, like double digits?
1: It can be exhausting because I hate to say, I would never admit this when I was playing, but there's times where...
0: Here's the pitch, swung on, ground ball to shortstop, charging Emerson, gloves, throws to first to get the out.
1: Well, you just feel like you want to give in. Like, yeah. You can't help it, and then you regret it about 20 seconds later. You're like, hey, here it is, hit it softly to someone.

0: That's what he just got.
1: There you go.
0: Softly a shortstop. Go to the ninth. Last chance for the Mariners. 4-1 Ems Trail on the NC Machinery Mariners.
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7: 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It's going to go. How far? Goodbye, Randy Arozarena.
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0: Well, it's the last chance for the Mariners. We head to the ninth, 4-1 Yankees. The closer on for the Yankees, David Bednar, will take the ball for New York. A 2.61 ERA on the season.
8: They're having another really good year. Joined the Yankees last year, got a 2.3 ERA, 62 and two-thirds in 2025. He's been that guy, he's been that closer for him.
0: Julio will start things. Mariners need a couple of base runners. They got their one run in the sixth. Randy, a solo homer. That gave the Mariners a 1-0 lead. But the M's coughed it up 4 in the seventh. Wu pitched 5 scoreless. Here's the pitch to Julio. Swung on a missed.
8: Bednar's just got that heavy fastball. He's got the split to go with it. There's the righties and lefties.
0: Former Pirate set from the chest from Pittsburgh. Here's the pitch. Down low. He's been really good the last 2 months, too. His last 30 innings. 3 earned runs allowed.
8: Well, he has given up a 3 spot once. That was to the Mets.
0: The 1-1. Strike over the corner. He's having one of those seasons as a reliever where his ERA was near 5 at one point, and it's taken this long to get it down to 2.5. 1-2 to Julio. The pitch. Swung on, foul. Upper deck, first base side.
8: Yeah, it's amazing. Yeah, that one rough outing, that was that 3 spot. I mean, you think about it, he had a, you know, finish in the month of April. Had about a 4-2 and then had a blow-up game. Caused him to have a 5.5, and you're right, just taking that long to get that ERA back to what it is now.
0: The fun part of being a reliever.
8: Yeah.
0: 2 months to make up for one game. Here's the 1-2. Swung on a miss. That curve disappeared. Fishy didn't throw a lot. He got Julio with it that time. One away.
8: Yeah, I was talking about that split, and he just breaks off. 12-6, and straight downward.
0: Here's Dom. 0-2 with a walk. Mariners down 4-1, ninth inning. Bednar has pitched to Dom. Here it is. Swung on, fouled. I'm wearing baby blue batting gloves. Here comes the offer to him.

0: Swung on a miss. Splitter. Lefty's batting below 200 against Bednar, and that's a big reason why. That pitch right there. No balls, two strikes. Here's the pitch. Swung on, lifted, left field, twisting, out of play, third baseline. Do it again, 0-2. Top of the ninth, Mariners down three. The 0-2. Up and away. One ball, two strikes. Bednar squints as he stares in. Now has the sign. The 1-2. Swung on and fouled right back into the mitt, but didn't catch it cleanly. So he's still alive. It's funny when Bednar leans over, he does a squint like he's looking for the signs, but, you know, he's not.
1: Right. Creature of habit. That generation pre-pitch comb.
0: The 1-2. Swung on, hit hard to the right side, off the glove of Chisholm, recovers, drops the ball again, and Dom is safe at first base. Dom hit it hard. It looked like Chisholm was going to make the play. He didn't, and the Mariners have a base runner here in the ninth. Yeah, one off the bat.
1: Yeah, plenty of time, and the ball was scorched. I got to Jazz Chisholm quickly with Dom getting down the line, but just tried to rush that throw. Slipped a little bit too. We'll take it. We'll take any base runners we can get at this point.
0: A couple of Pittsburgh guys are going to battle right here. Cole Young. And it looks like Chisholm may have twisted his ankle a little bit. He's kind of on one knee, holding his right ankle. Here comes the training staff for the Yankees.
1: They're struggling to get up.

0: 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Yeah, look at that replay. They didn't look great.
1: Nah.
0: Aaron Boone just looked to the bench. Maybe they're going to call on somebody off the bench to take his spot. Caballero, former Mariner on the bench. Med Rosario there as well. Chisholm just took a step, and they didn't look good at all.

0: going to stay in, though.
1: Yeah, looks like he's going to stay in.
0: Still a grimace on his face as he going as he goes through the exercises. It's interesting with...
1: You do have options.
0: Yeah, options, especially at this stage with one out, ninth inning. Maybe you just want to go to another defender here.
1: Yeah, someone who can walk on two ankles.
0: He's going to stay in, though.
1: Which Cole Young just dragged Bunt up to second base.
0: Well, that's the thing. I mean, you feel like you know he's going to get a ball one way or another right here. Let's see what happens. Bednar will face Cole Young. Cole Young, Bednar, Mason Miller, all the pride of Pittsburgh. Ninth inning, 4-1 Yankees, runner at first base. Here's the pitch. Swung on, rattled foul at home. With Cal on deck, you'd love to see Cole get on to at least give the Mariners a chance with one swing.
1: Yeah, for sure.
0: No balls and a strike. Cautiously to first base by Dom. Here's the pitch. Swung on a miss. He was fooled on the splitter. 0-2. That's a nasty pitch. 92 on the split. Wow. There's a reason opponents batting 147 against the split. That is a devastating pitch. See if he goes back to it here. No balls, two strikes. Here comes the offer.
1: There it was.
0: Yeah. This time, Young takes it. So 1-2. Cole adjusts the helmet, climbs back in. 1-2. Top of the ninth. Mariners down 3. Runner at first base. The pitch. Swung on. Hit hard to Chisholm. This time, gloves it. Leaps in the air. Throws to second for 1. They get the force out the relay. Not in time at first base. Wow.
1: I mean, he's hobbling around right now. You're not kidding, Gary. You said the ball will find you, especially if you, after you rolled that ankle, had that little delay due to his injury. That ranged a ton to his left. Little jump throw. Got the first out. I mean, he did a really good job keeping that ball from sneaking through into right field.
0: That was a hard hit. 97 off the bat, and he's still hobbling at second base. That's a big play. Yankees have turned in a number of really good defensive plays tonight. Here's Cal. Mariners down by 3, 2 outs now. Cole takes off. The pitch swung on a miss. Cole takes second base without a throw. Indifference. No balls and a strike. Donovan on deck. Mariners down 3. The pitch. Up and away, not close. Even count. 1-1. Bednar comes set. He delivers 1-1. A half cut. There you go. Did chase the fastball above the zone. This one comes tricky. 1-2. Will you get the heater upstairs again, or will it be the splitter?
1: Yeah, it's so tough. You just simply cannot sit on the pitch. It's so tough to pick up that rotation.
0: Crowd on their feet. The 1-2. Swung on a miss. Fastball upstairs. Down goes Cal. And that is it for the Mariners tonight. Frustrating night as the Mariners lose 4-1. The Yankees take game 1 of this 3-game series. We'll come back. Mariners down. Go down 4-1 to the Yankees on the NC Machinery Mariners Radio Network.
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0: Mariners go down to the Yankees 4-1. A frustrating way to start this road trip for the Mariners and start the series. Mariners led 1-0 in the sixth inning as we take a look at the box score here. A solo home run by Randy, but four runs in the seventh by the Yankees. They take the lead there and they wouldn't give it back. 4-1 the final. Mariners, again, not much offense. Only one extra base hit. That was a home run by Randy, shut down by Weathers, who pitched 5 2/3 of one-run ball. On the positive side, it was good to see Wu here on the road go five scoreless. One walk, five strikeouts, but not nearly enough as the Yankees win 4-1. We'll come back. We'll talk about it.
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0: Mariners fall 4-1 to the Yankees in Game 1 of this series. It's Roundtable, Gary Hill, alongside Aaron Goldsmith.
1: Hey, Gary.
0: Well, that wasn't the start the Mariners were hoping for to this series and trip.
1: No, this has been, it's obviously been more than a rough month, but August in particular, they just have got nothing going offensively at all. And what is a real bummer of the fact is that you got five shutout innings from Brian Wu on the road.
0: Yeah, there's a couple things. One is, so Wu gave him five scoreless, right? And truth be said, Weathers had pitched 22 scoreless in a row. So it wasn't just the Mariners. He had done it to the previous two teams as well. And then you find yourself with the lead in the seventh, no matter how you got there, even without scoring. And then they cough it up with a four spot in a very frustrating way on a night where it clearly We talked about it. Clearly, Spire wasn't available tonight because that was the spot for him against a couple lefties.
14: No doubt.
0: And so the way it unfolded was just adds to the frustration. And it just continues this trend of, hey, when they do get offense, they don't get what they need from the starters or relievers. When they get the starting, they don't get the offense. It's just...
14: It's a vicious cycle.
0: Yes, they have not been able to put together.
14: Well, I'm sure Dan will be asked some questions about what was going on in the bullpen in that inning, that seventh inning, Spire's availability, why Rucker, you had Dominguez and Bizardo, who unfortunately both pitched in a down game, as it turned out.
15: Yeah.
14: But the reality is you had three hits, two stayed on the infield, and you scored one
0: run. Yeah, it always comes back to that.
14: The questions about the seventh inning are fair and warranted and should be asked.
0: That's all right.
14: Yeah, you're not going to win many games at Yankee Stadium
0: one
14: scoring
0: run.
14: Now, if Felix goes nine innings, you'll probably win.
0: But that's still hard, too, as we've seen in that ball in this ballpark. I mean, Ward made that catch at the wall. That was almost a home run. Yeah. So that's fair.
14: But all those things, we're talking about the bullpen, those decisions and performances get magnified 100x when you don't score.
0: When you don't score and you're struggling and need wins.
14: Yeah.
0: Like it all gets magnified when you're just looking to break through.
14: Yeah. And I don't know what it's going to take. Right. We've seen the Mariners get a spark and then it's been vanquished pretty quickly.
0: Yeah.
14: But they have to, whatever it is, the time is now. And it just has to happen. And unfortunately, you've got Fried in the finale.
0: Yeah.
14: Right, I mean, you're swimming upstream now.
0: Yeah.
14: It's going to be really hard here. And then you go up against the division leaders next up. So it has to happen. But it hasn't happened yet.
0: Well, maybe it'll start tomorrow, and we'll look at that matchup when we return. Mariners lose 4-1 to the Yankees. We'll come back with more right after this.
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0: Mariners fall in Game 1 to the Yankees, so they'll try and return the favor coming up tomorrow to get even in the series. 4:05 first pitch from the Bronx. Bryce Miller takes the ball. Will Warren on the other side. And then on Thursday, the finale of the series, 10:35 first pitch. Logan Gilbert, Max Fried in the finale of the series. Mariners lose tonight to the Yankees. The worst part about whenever there's a loss at Yankee Stadium, they play New York, 17 times in a row.

0: That's still going here. So the final 4-1 Yankees get the win over the Mariners. We'll come back. We'll start the postgame show. When we return, we'll do that right after this.
1: Swing and a miss. Strike three.

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8: 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A wicked slider. Munoz lets out a yell.
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9: It is the Mariners postgame show. Gary Hill with you for now. Shenandoah will be up shortly. Mariners lose 4-1 to the Yankees here. This is a really good game early. Really good pitcher's duel. Brian Wu on one side pitching well. Weathers on the other, who had been pitching really well coming in and continued. It looked like it was danger early in the ball game, but Ward made a nice catch at the wall to close to a homer at the top of the wall. Nice catch. The 1-2. Swung on, hit high, deep right field. Ward back at the wall, makes a leap at the wall, and he makes the grab at the wall. The throw to first base, Lombard gets back sliding safely. You never know here at Yankee Stadium, but Ward puts it away at the wall for a long out.
10: Yeah, the hardest part was that was the fan reaching over he had to contend with to make the catch. That was impressive. Outside of that, there was some danger for Brian Wu early, but he got out of it each and every time and then really settled in and pitched well. Wu into the motion, the pitch. Swung on, ground ball right to first base. Scooped up by Wilson, under Antas to Wu. Steps on first to get the out. Brian Wu, 5 scoreless against the Yankees. He's retired 8 in a row. A nice start tonight from Brian Wu on the road in the Bronx. Yeah, that was really good to see from Brian Wu. 5 scoreless, and then the M's would break through. It was Randy with one swing. The 2-2 to Randy. Swung on, high drive, right field, towards the wall. Jones back. It is gone! Randy Arozarena, one swing, and the Mariners have the lead. He drives it out. It is 1-0 Mariners. Randy! Yeah, Randy with the solo home run. So the Mariners protecting a 1-0 lead. We go to the 7th, though, and things would start to unravel as Ryan McMahon, a big hit to drive in 2 to give the Yankees the lead. Garcia at 3rd, Chisholm at 2nd, Jones at 1st. The pitch. Swung on line drive, base hit left field. Garcia scores from 3rd. Chisholm, he's around 3rd. He's going to score. The Yankees have the lead. A 2-RBI single, Ryan McMahon. It's 2-1 New York. So New York takes the lead right there. They weren't done. Another base hit, this time by Grisham, to put 4 on the board.

0: set, deals. Swung on, base hit left field. Jones scores from third. McMahon around second base. Throw by Randy Holmes. Cut off another run. The Yankees extend. It's 4-1. 4-1 at that point. That would be the final. Mariners get nothing going against Bednar and the Yankees bullpen. And the Yankees, they take the first game of this series. 4-1, the final score. Mariners fall in game one. We'll come back. More post-game show with Shannon as we return right after this.
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0: The 1-2. Swung on, hit high, deep right field. Ward back at the wall, makes a leap at the wall. Wow. And he makes the grab at the wall. The throw to first base. Lombard gets back sliding safely. You never know here at Yankee Stadium, but Ward puts it away at the wall for a long out.
3: That was a nice play by Ward early in this ball game. The Mariners, they fall to the Yankees 4-1. It's the Mariners postgame show. Shannon will be here shortly. In the meantime, it's Gary Hill and Ryan Roland-Smith, hyphen here, hyphen.
15: Gary?
3: I was thinking about where to start with this one. And, hey, can we start with some of the positive first? Because we talked so much about Brian Woo's splits and the home and road thing and how the road, especially the last few times, it's really been difficult for him. I thought he pitched really well in this one. Pitched out of some trouble early on, but really dialed it in after that. And just the stuff was really impressive.
16: Yeah, I feel like the stuff got better and better. We talked about in the first couple of innings, it was got to two strikes pretty easily and then just couldn't quite put some of these hitters away. I think because of what he's done on the road, it's in the back of his mind, so he's pitching a little bit more careful, so he's seeing the 3-2 counts. But I think that kind of washed away a little bit as he got to the third, fourth, and fifth. And again, the fact he went shutout, five innings, and you think to yourself, well, it's only five innings, but man, from when you're talking coming into this game, a 6.75 ERA with some of the struggles, not making those big pitches. We talked about batting average well over 400 with runners in scoring position, just making those big pitches when it counted, because there's plenty of traffic out there behind him too. It was a huge over-the-hump type stuff for him on the road.
3: Yeah, because something about this ballpark too, where things can get away fast.
16: And well, we saw that,
3: right, which we saw later in the game. But we've seen it in this ballpark. It can happen quickly. You get some traffic. You get one weird swing. You get a pop up homer into right field or whatever. And that never happened to Wu.
16: Yeah.
3: And, you know, it's been that, especially on the road, it's been that one big inning. And for it not to happen here, I think was a nice step.
16: Yeah, it was huge. And again, too, you have that in the back of your mind. Look, he has had some success here, but it doesn't really matter. You're not walking in and you go, oh, yeah, I've pitched really well here, because you're really going off what you've done lately on the road, right? So I think for him, if you can just take some of these baby steps, and I think as the game got along, we talked about that, the breaking ball. All of a sudden, he had the depth below the strike zone. That was a pitch he was missing first couple innings, causing those foul balls. Mm-hmm. Couldn't get the elevated hitter at times early on. But you talk about the last couple innings, man, if you just had 20 more pitches up your sleeve, you're talking six maybe into the seventh, but that wasn't the case, obviously, because of the first inning. But so much to build off. He is going to pitch on the road most likely on Sunday in Houston. Well, either way, and we got Milwaukee after that too, so he will get a couple outings on the road, so it's going to be big.
3: Yeah, and you point that out, the extra 20 pitches tonight, as it turns out, would have been very handy, because as we didn't know at the time, and clearly as it played out, that Spire wasn't available, we're assuming. And so that extra inning of Wu would have been pretty big tonight, because it forced them into a tough spot with Ferrer pitched one inning, right, and then they tried to get Rucker through the seventh, and then things just fell apart from there, and that's when the four spot came.
16: Yeah, and look, you got your hands tied. And nothing against Michael Rucker. Look, he's had some good outings of late, but you've got Sir Anthony Dominguez, who you brought in from the trade, that you're looking at thinking, well, experience pitching these spots before, they probably weren't quite comfortable with him because of the command or whatever it may be. Had a really rough outing, his first outing in the Mariners uniform as well. And so, yeah, again, we're assuming Gabe Spire was down, especially with two lefties, righty, then a lefty, who's all due up. And, man, you are so handcuffed when you have a starting pitcher, and nothing against Brian Wu. Look, again, you take that and say, hey, high fives, great job.
3: That's the thing. That's not a complaint at Wu, because you take the scoreless outing.
16: For sure.
3: It just so happens you could have used those extra pitches tonight, and just how it led into what we saw. That's the unfortunate part, as it turned out. And, hey, at the end of the day, Aaron and I just talked about it, too. At the end of the day, we can pick apart pitching decisions and whatnot. When you score one run in Yankee Stadium, holding on to a one-run lead in Yankee Stadium and scoring one run, it's hard to win games that way, especially here.
16: I mean, we haven't even gotten
3: to the reality of it.
16: That part of it. Randy Rosarina, one big swing. There wasn't a whole lot of hard contact prior to that either. So that's still a massive, glaring issue that every time they come into a ballpark, doesn't matter where it's on the road, at home, they know some of the struggles that they've been dealing with the offense.
3: All right. Shannon's up. Shannon, should we hand things off to you or wait?
17: Go ahead and hand them off to me. That was interesting. We were down there waiting for Dan Wilson. He was about 5 minutes late. And normally, we've seen times when the starting pitcher comes out and then Dan comes out afterwards. Instead, Cal came out. And we've got 9 minutes of Cal Raleigh on himself and on the team,
3: wow,
17: which will be coming up in the next segment.
3: Okay.

0: Okay. Next segment. Are you tossing a break or am I?
1: Okay. On the NC Machinery yes. 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
1: Welcome back to the Big Apple, New York, where the Mariners drop another game, and they dropped it in very much the same fashion that we have.

0: have seen, well, for a while now, I'm not even going to count back on it. Yes, there were struggles with the bullpen, but what was really jumping out right now is that one run on the board. Shannon Dreyer coming to you from the Western Washington Toyota broadcast booth here. And it's been, I'm trying to digest a lot of stuff that I just heard, and you're going to hear it in just 1 minute. Just for reference, when these games end, we go downstairs. The manager comes out and talks in front of the clubhouse, and then I come back up and do a post-game show. People get sound, and then people go in and talk to players, or the starting pitcher is brought outside to the backdrop as well. Occasionally, Dan will be taking care of something. And he will send the starting pitcher out to first go first, and then he'll follow. This time we were out there for an extra 5 minutes. They generally are supposed to come out within 10 minutes of last pitch. We could tell the time was going on, and we were told Cal Raleigh was coming out. And Cal came out and spoke at length about his struggles, about what he sees is going wrong, took a lot of responsibility for a lot of it, and also what he feels, where they're coming up short and what they need to do. We're going to go ahead and give you that full conversation with the media. Here is Cal talking about, they started out just talking about, he was generally pleased with what Brian Wu was able to do after the first couple of innings, and then was asked about what is happening offensively and where the team is after, what, the fourth, fifth loss in a row for them. Here is Cal Raleigh.
1: Yeah, I mean, it's not good. Not playing well. You know, that starts with me. I'm awful. So it is what it is. I got to find a way to be better and to help, you know, bring the guys along. And they, you know, we just got to play better. I mean, ultimately, you know, we're just playing very, very, very bad baseball. And, you know, every facet of the game, you know, you gotta pick it up, you know, from the energy standpoint to the, you know, execution to, you know, the little things in the game that help you win baseball games, and we're just not doing those right now.
0: Well, what's the first step that you would want to see this team take in that direction?
1: You know, I think we gotta bring that edge every day. You know, it's tough, you know, when things aren't going your way, and you know, it's hard. You know, you feel like everybody's against you, things aren't going your way, but you gotta have a good attitude, and you gotta ultimately bring that edge to play every single day, because nothing's given to you. We gotta go take it, and sometimes, you know, when you're feeling bad for yourself, you get a little lackadaisical out there. You maybe have a little less energy, or maybe you don't have quite that edge that you should have every single day, and you know, I'm just, you know, that starts with me, and I need to do a better job of that each and every night, and just being prepared and being, you know, ready to go every single night, and letting, you know, whatever happens, happens. But, you know, ultimately, we just got to play a little more urgency.
2: Would you say it starts with you? Like, can you look to your defense and the catching aspect to try to, you know, still contribute even when you're struggling with the plate, or is it all just kind of a big combination?
1: I think it's everything. Like I said, it's hard, you know, when people are, you know, not performing, and you know, you're not getting the results, and, you know, you feel like, you know, you're not getting rewarded for what you're doing in the game, and ultimately the game doesn't owe you anything. So to me, it's every day. It's from both ends. It's cliche, one pitch at a time, but, you know, winning each pitch and being in the game, being focused, having that edge, bringing that kind of, you know, gritty kind of hard-nosed kind of baseball mentality every single day. And right now, we don't have time to, you know, feel bad for ourselves, and I know I don't as well, so, but just gotta change that ultimately. I mean, I know that's a very brash statement, but it's just how it is. So,
3: Cal, you guys have three hits, two of them were infield singles. What are you seeing from the offense? It just seems like you guys can't get the big hit when you need it. You can't seem to stack it on the same.
1: Yeah, I mean, you know, the approach is just not there. To me, it's just off balance swings, and you know, late to the heater, early on the off speed, and I'm not pointing fingers. I'm ultimately the worst of the group right now, and I understand that. And just, you know, I think putting your pride aside, and you know, sometimes baseball players can be stubborn, and we just got to put our pride aside. We have to, you know, maybe, you know, focus a little more on the team aspect, or, you know, hitting the ball the other way, or trying to just take singles and not trying to go for the long ball every time, because ultimately, you know, when you rely on the long ball, you know, you're going to get a lot of off-balance swings and you're going to be a little out in front and stuff. And ultimately, the pitchers here are really good and you just got to take what they give you. And we're just not doing that right now. So,
4: Cal, how tough a balance is that? Because you guys have been a home run hitting team for a couple of years now.
1: I don't really believe in, you know, trying to hit a home run. You do hit a home run. I think home runs obviously are mistakes the pitchers make, and ultimately they come when you have a good approach and your swing's in a good spot and you're doing the right things and thinking the right things, which is driving the ball to the middle of the field and or using the whole field and trying to stay inside the ball and be in a good position to hit. And it's not ultimately trying to hit a home run or getting too big, because that's when you miss your pitch and then you get into a bad count, and then that's when you see, you know, the nasty breaking stuff. You see pitchers take advantage in those counts because, you know, you can't hit when you're behind every single time. And ultimately, sometimes you don't lose the at-bats on the strikeout. You might lose it on the 2-0 pitch that you missed and you tried to do too much with it and you got one down the hard plate and you just didn't do anything with it because you weren't in a good position to hit. You weren't thinking the right things. And ultimately, that's kind of what I see throughout the group and with myself right now. So,
2: you touched on it. How will you know when you're on the right track beyond results, like the approach, or how will you know when you're back to?
1: To me, when I get my pitch, hitting it, when I get my pitch and taking advantage of it, and when I'm taking balanced swings, when I'm using the whole field, driving the ball, I think those are kind of the key aspects, as well as staying within myself and trying to, you know, stay in the box and not start chasing. I understand chase happens a little bit, but right now it's too much. And, I'm trying to search for it. I'm trying to figure it out. And I just need to do a better job and put my, put my ego to the side and try to, figure out what I can do ultimately to help this team. And I think, a lot of guys are trying to do that as well. So we just need to put that to the side.
3: Tell you a lot of blame on yourself. A lot of blame on the other players, but Dan is taking a lot of blame in all of this. Where are you at with that in that situation?
1: I mean, ultimately, the players decide the outcomes of these games. Obviously Dan has the say in who comes in and writes the lineup, and we understand that, but at the end of the day, those 26 guys have to be ready to play, and we have to, rely on each other, and that's where the performance comes in. Dan's not out there playing, Edgar isn't out there playing, Woody's not out there pitching. That's what it comes down to. It comes down to the 26 guys in that locker room, and we're going to have to lean on some different guys each night, and that, starts in the clubhouse, and we just have to do a better job of relaying that and understanding, we can't point fingers. We can't, say, it's Jerry's fault, Justin's fault, or Dan's fault. It's not their fault. It's our fault. We're the ones that are performing, and we have to accept that, and that's just the tough reality of it. And ultimately, like I said, as a leader on this team, I feel, responsible, and we just have to do, I just have to do a better job of, getting ready to go and being prepared and bringing that, that edge and that readiness, each night at 7 o'clock. So
2: have you shared any of this with the guys, like talked as a group?
1: When you're struggling, you throughout the locker room, you're trying to figure it out. You're trying to, talk to people. You're trying to figure out, and I just don't think there's not a magic, answer. There's not a secret word or a secret phrase or something like that that's just gonna magically, make us better. It's not gonna help us. It's gonna be kind of rolling up your sleeves, old school style, and just kind of getting down to it and learning to lean on guys and learning to, like I said, to me, maybe this is just my vantage point, but putting your pride aside and putting your ego aside, and sometimes it's hard to do that. Sometimes you just got to take a look in the mirror and think about how can I change? How can I make these adjustments? Because that's what we have to do. So that's kind of what I see at this moment.
0: That was Cal Raleigh right there, and that was a lot, Ryan, and just really interesting that it came at the point that it did come tonight. We were not expecting to see him come out when the manager usually comes out.
5: Yeah, I think some of this too, Shannon, is that, Ron Divish, I believe it was Ron Divish, asked about, Dan's been copping a lot of heat about this team. So I think Cal is kind of you know, getting in front of this, getting in front of that topic, especially, and taking accountability, and for the whole team too. And I think I talked about this, you know, the last couple of weeks, just about how tough it is when you're hitting the way he's hitting, and just having no success, and then you're supposed to step up and be the team leader. Now all of a sudden, I think it's more of the you know what, after a game like tonight where you're up 1-0, blow the lead, everyone's frustrated. Media's out there waiting to write up whatever disappointment. You know what? I'm going to get out in front of this and just face it head on. So I love that part of it. It's interesting, though. That's being that transparency I really like. But like he said, there's just really not that one phrase that someone can say, or something, little whisper, some magic, you know, sentences or some magic pill to make this all turn around. And he addressed the fact that how much he had been struggling. Like, he carries so, the energy in that clubhouse, man. It's so hard when you're struggling, but man, he carries a lot of that energy in that clubhouse. He just does. He affects his team in so many different ways. So, you know, I respect what he's doing. It's just another rough game. This was a really, really rough way to start this road trip, which are one we talked about in the roundtable.
0: Yeah.
5: This is the road trip right now.
0: Yep.
5: This is it.
0: And they get that, obviously, from the response that we just saw right there. He pointed to first himself, but he did point to a lot of specific things that he says that they are not doing right now.
5: Yeah.
0: And, you know, there's kind of a blueprint for where that has to go, apparently, but there have been a lot of struggles in getting there. You know, the approach, he said at one point, putting your ego aside.
5: Mm-hmm.
0: You know, it does sound like that they are not as focused as you would like to see at the plate sometimes, and more, I need to do this right now, or I need to do this to get over this.
5: Look, Shannon, I've been on some bad teams, like some 100 loss or close to teams. And I'm not going to lie, this time of year, and one thing that you got to be very aware of, looking around, is if people start to check out on what the mission is. And what I mean by that is not like, oh, the season's over, who cares, I'm just going to mail it in. Not that, but all of a sudden people start tearing away and start becoming individual, saying, you know what, I'm just going to finish this year off as an individual, make sure I'm all set for the next year, as opposed to that, you know, all on the same page, all on board, all steering in the same direction, mission to get whatever it takes to get your group to the postseason. Because people start losing some of that focus. They really do. I've seen it. I've witnessed it. I've been a part of it, for sure.
0: Yeah. Well, it sounds like there's going to be a little bit of poking and prodding, and let's go here.
5: Yeah.
0: All right. A lot of stuff there to get to, and we will cover that, no doubt, the next day or two, probably on our airwaves on Seattle Sports, and I'll write about this a little bit tonight. You give me some work tonight. We've got more coming from the clubhouse, including some information that pertains to the bullpen decisions that were made. That comes up as we continue right here on the NC Machinery Mariners.
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6: Welcome back inside Yankee Stadium. Shannon Dreher coming to you after game one of what will be a 9-game road trip. Just heard from Cal Raleigh, who is looking for whatever he can to get this thing going, and as I think Ryan Roland-Smith said, probably trying to get out in front a little bit of all the chatter that we're hearing. You know, he puts the responsibility of what's happening on himself very much on his teammates, but states that Edgar can't swing the bat, Dan can't swing the bat, Pete Woodworth can't throw the pitch. And it's not on Justin and Jerry, it's on the 26 guys here. And really, you know, talked about a few things that he saw and things that he said needed to be changed. And I think there is certainly a lot of frustration. I think it sounds like maybe not everybody has been on the same page in terms of energy, in terms of what they're supposed to do at the plate. I know that Cal has really been frustrated. There's some things that you see a little bit behind the scenes. I saw a couple of days ago, he spent a lot of time in the dugout after one of the losses, like a lot of time. We're talking 10, 15 minutes before he left the dugout. I think that he does kind of stand up and say that he has to put this on his shoulders, and it's on him, but I think it has been wearing on him. And I think the other thing is that he's really understanding, and I think that might be the shock of all shocks, maybe. I mean, he is a leader. He's always known that, but I think he's seeing the impact that he has on the rest of the team. And to be honest with you, I didn't see that as much. I said, yeah, I was asked, I remember on the morning show on Brock and Salk earlier this year, about does Cal Raleigh have to be great for this team to be great? And I said, no, he just has to be Cal Raleigh. He has to be good. Maybe he does need to be great for this team to be great. And I think they're saying some of the same things over in the other clubhouse. Aaron Judge, take him out of the lineup. Their offense has been on par with Mariners' offense for the most part, for the better part of a month and a half. Which really kind of makes you wonder a little bit more about that caliber of superstar. You know, the big bat, big hitter. And that's a tough thing to carry. It's a tough thing to struggle. And that is not a position that he is that familiar in, especially, I think, from the mountaintop that he was on last year. I think this year has probably been a lot of shock for him. But I do like a lot of what we heard from him tonight, and I will get more into it. We'll write about it, have that up on Seattle Sports tomorrow. I'm sure a lot of the sound will continue to be played, and we'll delve into that a little bit more. But yeah, very much a surprise to have him come out when he did. Dan Wilson eventually did come out. I have not heard this as of yet. I do know that he said that Gabe Spire was down tonight with

0: some sort of back issue. And I think that explains a good part, somewhat, of what we saw with the bullpen, why they didn't go to Spire. We'll see if he gets more into why they went to the arms they did in the order that they did. Here is Dan Wilson, not too long ago, down in the tunnel in front of the Mariners clubhouse here at Yankee Stadium.
1: Yeah, you know, a tough one again tonight. You know, I thought Brian Wu threw the ball very well. You know, again, deserved a better fate than he had. I think, you know, they put a lot of pitches on him early. I think there were 30-something foul balls, with Brian in there. They put up some tough and some long at-bats and ran his pitch count up. And then bullpen not able to handle it tonight. And offensively, you know, just the Randy home run there, I thought that was a really good piece of hitting. And got a pitch that was up and away from him and able to drive it out of the ballpark. As we've talked about before, need to find that consistency on offense.
2: Dan, can you walk us through the bullpen stuff after Ferrer in the sixth? I mean, you had two more lefties coming up. You went to Rucker. Was Gabe not available tonight?
1: Yeah, Gabe was down tonight. He had a little bit of back soreness, and hoping we get him back tomorrow. Wanted to get through that inning, and we liked the way Ruck matched up there with those lefties, it just didn't get to where we wanted it to get, we just weren't able to get through that inning and keep the game where it was.
2: With Jose at 16, you didn't want to bring him back for an up down there, or what was your?
1: Yeah, I mean, that's those are the tough decisions that you have to make, I think we decided to go with Ruck tonight, like I said, wasn't able to get through it, it was a tough one tonight, tough one to take there, and tough decisions to make.
3: You had Dezardo warming up earlier. Did you think about having him in that pocket that Rucker ultimately got?
1: Yeah, I mean, I think we liked the way both of those guys matched up. We know we had the eighth inning as well, and we were looking at a lot of different scenarios, and just didn't go our way.
2: Rucker's obviously a piece of the breaking ball a lot. Do you think that would kind of match up well with the lefties, or what were you hoping ideally?
1: Yeah, I mean, the breaking ball down, the four is up. It's a good matchup for those guys there, we felt like we'd get through there and get the ball to Bizardo in the eighth and then Mooney in the ninth. But like I said, we weren't able to get there.
4: Al came out and seemed pretty tough on himself. How hard is he taking all this?
1: I mean, I think we're all taking it hard. It's been a tough stretch, Cal certainly he cares a whole lot. Like I said, what he's been doing behind the plate and really getting our guys through games and handling the staff, he cares a lot. We all do. It's been a frustrating period.
3: Dan, you saw a lot of old teammates and you saw Lou this past weekend. Who ultimately do you lean on when times are tough?
1: Yeah, I mean, a number of people you can call on and talk to we've just got to get it done and we've got to start now. We have to push this one aside and get back after tomorrow and start a streak tomorrow.
0: And that was Dan Wilson not too long ago in the tunnel here at Yankee Stadium. Before we go any further, we do need to pause for station identification. 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
0: And we are back here at Yankee Stadium as the Mariners drop game one of the three-game series in a nine-game road trip. 4-1 offense has been a huge struggle. We heard a little bit about that, what that struggle is, from Cal Raleigh, and then we heard a little bit about some moves that were made in the game just now from Dan Wilson. Gabe Spire was indeed down, and they like the stuff of Michael Rucker and what he had specifically against lefties. So that is how that unfolded right there. Whether or not Spira will be available tomorrow, that's kind of a big question, an important question at that. You have another lefty in Josh Simpson in the pen. He threw a lot of pitches on Sunday. I'm not sure if he was available at that point either. But, yeah, this we've been talking about this now for a long time. This sixth inning has been the problem for a long time, because when Matt Brash went down, and when Cooper Criswell went down, and when Carlos Vargas went down, you lost a high leverage guy in Brash, you lost flexibility of a Criswell, and you lost a Vargas who has the experience in that bridge role and can step into the higher leverages when needed. And it's been just trying to find a way to get through that sixth inning. If the starter doesn't get through that sixth inning, and the problem for most of the time has been that you've been in that six-man rotation, so you've been an arm short in the pen. Well, you've got all the arms right now, but you don't have those with the experience in the higher leverage situations. And with the way that the offense is playing right now, there are high leverage situations in the fifth and sixth innings. And so a little frustrating, I think, that there just isn't that arm down there right now that can bridge that. And Brian Wu, it was good to see him put up zeros, but you really need six innings from your starters right now with what you have in the pen. And the pen has done a fantastic job for most of the year, but there are some holes in it right now. And any time that you don't get through that sixth inning, you're rolling the dice. And that did not come out in favor of the Mariners tonight. But, of course, a big fix for that would be for the bats to chip in with a couple of runs. And one's just not going to do it. Not in this building. That is for certain. Okay, we're going to hear from Brian Wu coming up in the next segment. But before we do that, I do want to take a quick look at the scoreboard. And we will go from there. It is going to be the Chevy Silverado scoreboard, whether tackling the trails or this weekend's chores. Chevy Silverado and Silverado HD were built to take on the Northwest. This is what we got. End of five finds the Angels up 3-1 on the Rangers. Rangers are a half game out of first place to start the day. And if the Mariners are to have any hope in this, you do not want the Rangers in first place, because they hold the tiebreaker and you only have three games left against them. Houston is a better path. You have five games left against them and the tiebreaker. So you do not want to see the Rangers win. Diamondbacks lead the Rockies 2-0 in the top of the sixth. Rays over the Athletics 7-2 in Sacramento in the sixth inning. Junior Caminero has hit his 35th home run of the season in that game. Wow. Padres just thumping the Brewers right now, 8-1. That's great. Wear them out. Got to see them later on this trip. Giants up 2-1 on the Astros in the top of the fifth inning. Royals and Dodgers knotted up at one apiece. Dodgers have had a go of it since trading for Tarek Skubal. Tigers beat the Guardians earlier today 6-0. They remain three games behind the White Sox, but putting the pressure on in the Central. Marlins blanked the Pirates 2-0. It was the Cubs over the Nationals 8-6 in Washington, D.C. Blue Jays beat the red-hot Red Sox 5-3 in Toronto. Braves blank the Mets 4-0. Orioles over the Twins 5-2. Reds over the White Sox 5-4. A final in 10. So Detroit does pick up a game on them. I believe they're now just two back. And the Cardinals beat the Phillies 2-0. That's your scoreboard. When we come back, we're going to hear from Brian Wu and get you ready for what comes up tomorrow. 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
0: All right, so Mariners drop game one of the three-game series here in New York. And it's do or die time, and they know it. Very apparent from the comments that we heard from Cal Raleigh. I don't think they're just discovering it today, but I think they are certainly feeling it even stronger. And I think that there is a general frustration that they have not been able to do anything offensively for a while now. You take a look at what they've done, losing 19 out of 25 games, and most of that is offense. Pitchers have had their bobbles here and there, but... lowest run scoring team in baseball. That's not where they should be, and they know it. And that's a tough place to be, and it's a tough place for the expectations that they set for themselves. Will this make a difference, what we heard tonight? We're just going to have to wait and see. On the pitching end of things, I think even though I said you really needed six innings from him, I think it is a positive that Brian Wu was able to put up zeros on the road. And Cal, we cut it out of there for length, but he said at the beginning he doesn't believe in the home roads thing at all. That's a baseball thing. And, he sees good outings and he sees outings that aren't as good. And he thought after the first two innings of Wu's performance tonight, saw some pretty good stuff. Let's hear how Wu breaks it down and perhaps a little bit more about what he is seeing from the team.
19: We had 71 pitches after three innings, and then he seemed to settle down after that. What was working the last two innings, and why were you having problems the first three?
20: I wouldn't say problems. I would just say, you know, they made a lot of tough at-bats, a lot of foul balls. You know, some not so great execution. But yeah, settled in a little. Cal was great about just making a little bit of adjustments with just simplifying the approach, and you know, just said don't worry about other innings or other at bats. Just focus on this inning, this at bat, this pitch. Do everything you got to this inning, and then you know, if you get the ball again, do it again. If you don't, you don't. So just really, you know, he helped a lot with just simple things.
4: Right. How's he been behind the scenes? I mean, Cal, he was out here. He's obviously tough here at the plate. He's taking it hard on himself, basically, just saying us. What's he like with the pitchers? Is it still the same as always?
20: Yeah, still the same. You know, I think it's the sign of a true leader when, you know, things aren't going your way individually, but you're still giving everything you have to make sure that the guys around you are you're getting the best out of them. You know, especially during games like that, like you don't have to go out and, you know, see these things or go the extra mile to make some of these adjustments, but, you know, still doing them. So, yeah, I know it's been frustrating for him on the offensive side. Everybody wants to compare last year and this year, and, you know, it's not sports, it's year to year. You know, every year is a different story. But, you know, I think the most important thing is just remember we all got his back, whether it's however he's doing, good, bad, indifferent, like we're going to be fighting by his side no matter what.
2: You're as close to him as anybody. I mean, you live with him for a while. Like, he tends to internalize stuff first. Do you ever, like, you see that? Because there was times this year where he was really grinding and really kind of, like, not the normal Cal you would see. Do you say something, or how does it work?
20: Yeah, I mean, he takes it as hard as anybody, just we all do. But you got to just kind of continue to remind him that, you know, he doesn't have to carry the whole ship by himself. You know, you got 25 other guys trying to pull the rope and try to figure this thing out. But I think when you know, high-performing people, sometimes they want to take all of that and try to put it on themselves, figure it out for themselves. But, you know, you got to remind him that it's a team game regardless. You know, you win as a team, you lose as a team. He's not the only one that, you know, has been struggling this year or hasn't gone the way that he wants it to go. So, you know, just remembering that we're all in it together.
2: Back to your outing, like, you were plagued by the one bad inning. There would be traffic. Something bad would happen. You were able to get out of some of those jams early. What do you take from that? Were you able to execute a pitch here or there that maybe hadn't happened or anything like that? I mean, because, yeah, I mean, there were a ton of foul balls, but, like.
20: Yeah, I think it's just try not to make it more than it is, you know. If there's guys on base, you know, they can't just walk home, they gotta earn it. And so, like Cal said, just kind of continue taking it pitch by pitch, continue to take it inning by inning, simplify it as much as you can, and just focus on the task at hand that you're given right now. The more that you focus just on the things that you control, the better.
3: Brian, sequencing wise, seemed like you really worked the off speed early change up. Is that something you really kind of game planned here recently to just kind of start mixing everything in a little earlier and be a little more unpredictable?
20: Honestly, it's all game to game. It's what feels good that day. It's what, you know, you talk about scouting reports before the game of what guys have been doing throughout the year, and then you try to, you know, kind of read also what their approach is and read swings and takes and all that stuff during the game. So it's a combination of everything.
3: Just in general as a pitcher, how do you balance maybe pitching to your strength but also looking at their weaknesses? Like, you don't want to pitch away from what you do just because of what they do. How do you kind of balance that game?
20: Yeah, it's a good question. I mean, we kind of always are trying to teeter. I'd say I'm always erring on the side of things that I do well and my strengths. But you also need to, you know, it's a game of adjustments. You got to always be open to finding new ways to getting guys out, whether it's, you know, reading those things or game planning it beforehand. Yeah, just kind of be able to learn on the fly.
2: Just where you guys are at as a team, the home stand did not end the way you wanted. You started with a really tough loss on the road. I mean, where are you guys at mentally? I mean, again, just kind of so we got to keep fighting, find a way out of the way. Sometimes it's easier said than done, isn't it? What do you do?
20: Yeah, it's easier said than done. It's been tough, especially, you know, you never want to be not playing your best baseball at this time of year. But I think it's the right mentality. You know, you have an opportunity. You have games in front of you. You just can't give up. You got to keep fighting, and you got to keep believing in the possibility, and believe in the guys next to you. You know, believe in the locker room, believe in the group, because we got the people. You know, we got the players. You got the character in that room is really high. So just continuing to believe and keep fighting.
0: That was Brian.

0: it's sounding like there are things that they can do, you know, beyond belief and whatnot. You hope that they're able to find that, they're able to articulate that, they are able to hold each other accountable to that. And you see a different kind of play out in the field. Now, tomorrow's a new day. We shall see. We're getting ever closer to tomorrow, so I do think it is time to wrap this one up. We got baseball coming up tomorrow. Bryce Miller will be on the hill for the Mariners. Then on the other side, it'll be Will Warren. They're going to switch over to a right-hander tomorrow. Perhaps that helps things. Miller is got to step it up a little bit. He's scuffled a little bit his last couple of times out. He'll have the opportunity to do it on the big stage here at Yankee Stadium. That is going to wrap it up for us. I want to thank Gary Hill and Ryan Roland Smith on the broadcast today, and Ryan joining us on the postgame show as well. Brady Robick back at the shop on Eastlake, handling all the sound, keeping us on track and on time, focused. Tune in tomorrow. There will be baseball. We are going to be looking at a 4:05 first pitch back in the beautiful Pacific Northwest, a 3 o'clock pregame show. Until then, I'm Shannon Dreyer, and we'll do this again.
1: This is just so frustrating. 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
6: Accused of being Cowboys homers here on game night on ESPN Radio. I do want to quickly examine that Green Bay Packers defense that will be without Micah Parsons at least for the first 5 weeks of the season. Edgerrin Cooper, a player who many had high hopes for in his rookie campaign, hoping that he takes the next step. Zaire Franklin comes over from the Indianapolis Colts. They also brought in Javon Hargrave, the well-traveled nose tackle. Lucas Van Ness, another draft pick who they are still waiting to take that leap. And then, of course, some high draft picks in the secondary, most noteworthy Oregon's Evan Williams at the strong safety spot. Xavier McKinney, also a big pickup from the New York Football Giants not too long ago. And so there is talent beyond Micah Parsons on this Green Bay Packers defense, folks. And that is why I believe that they can be kept afloat until Micah Parsons returns. But don't forget, the theme of today's show has been continuity, not so much continuity up there in Wisconsin. Jonathan Gannon, a new DC, although some believe he is actually an upgrade. Coming up, does Christmas belong to the NFL or the NBA? This is Game Night on ESPN Radio and the ESPN app.
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9: There's a lot of different things that the NFL is trying to do. 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Now we're going to Australia. We're going to the four corners. Is it the four corners of the earth?
10: Checking.
9: Just want to make sure.
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10: And I checked.
9: Corners.
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10: Unless you're a globist, then there's no corners, but...
9: 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I never understood that with flat earthers. Like, what happens when you get to the end of the earth?
12: 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What is the town that's on the edge?
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10: Content right now.
9: I know. I stay in my lane when I go around the globe.
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17: I'm Mia O'Brien. Let's get you caught up to speed in the majors. Yankees hold on to beat the Mariners 4-1. The Blue Jays handed the Red Sox their fourth straight L 5-3. White Sox fall to the Reds in extras 5-4 on a night in which the White Sox gave away 40,000 Pope hats to a sold-out crowd. To games that are currently in progress, the Padres 11. The Brewers, the best team in baseball, 1 at the end of 6. The Rays lead the Athletics 9-2 that game in the bottom of the 7th. The Rangers trailing the Angels 3-2. The Diamondbacks trail the Rockies 3-2. Both those games are in the 7th inning. Headliner tonight in the WNBA, Kelsey Mitchell and Caitlin Clark combined for 50 en route to a 106-92 win for the Indiana Fever over the New York Liberty. Clark finished with 22-10-4 en route to another double-double. She passed Sue Bird for third all-time among guards in 498 fewer games. Two games currently in progress in the WNBA. The Mystics trail the Aces 66-60, 8:07 to go in the fourth. The Mercury lead the Spark 64.

0: 564, 144 to play in the third. Kyler Murray has been named the starting quarterback of the Minnesota Vikings per head coach Kevin O'Connell. J.J. McCarthy is the Vikings' backup, says O'Connell, and Carson Wentz still on the roster. Murray signed a one-year, $1.3 million vet minimum deal with Minnesota this offseason. The 2026-2027 NBA schedule has been released. The defending champion New York Knicks will host LeBron James and the Sixers on opening night, Tuesday, October 20th. But a matchup between the number one seed in the East last year, the Pistons, and number two seed Celtics kicks off opening day in Motown at 3 p.m. A rematch of last year's Western Conference Finals rounds out the opening day slate as the Spurs and Thunder square off. For more scores and analysis, check out ESPN.com and the all-new ESPN app. We react to the five-pack slated for Christmas Day in the NBA next on Game Night here on ESPN Radio.
1: Coming up on the Wednesday edition of Unsportsmanlike with Evan Carr, Michelle Smallman, and me, Chris Caney. 2 years after appearing in the NFC title game, have the Lions reopened their championship window? It's Unsportsmanlike, 6 a.m. Eastern, right here on ESPN Radio, ESPN2, and ESPNU.

0: Christmas in August. We're talking actual Christmas, which is being stolen from the NBA by that evil Grinch, Roger Goodell. This is game night here on ESPN Radio, presented by Progressive Insurance. Mia O'Brien, Adam Kaufman. Look, Adam, I know, especially with college football on the horizon, we are less than four Saturdays away. We are also less than five Saturdays away, so I guess that puts us at four, from the NFL season kicking off. And I know that for many listening out there in Game Night Nation, there is nothing better than looking at your schedule and saying, I'm just going to sit on the couch and watch all the sports, all the football. By the way, we got baseball postseason. We got the WNBA playoffs, and Caitlin Clark and Olivia Miles are walking highlight reels. I'm never leaving my living room. At the same time, when you look at what Christmas Day 2026 is currently shaping up to be, oversaturation? Is that something that we can even say here at the Worldwide Leader? Because now with the NFL taking over what the NBA thought was their day, it just feels like I'm not going to have time to see my family. It's just or eat too.
1: You can say to your friends and family that there's oversaturation. You can't say it at the Worldwide Leader. We crave this stuff, and people are going to be clamoring to work on Christmas Day with this coverage. Are you kidding me? Listen to this. You got noon, Spurs-Knicks. 1, Packers-Bears. This is all Eastern time, by the way. 2:30, Heat-Celtics. 4:30, Bills-Broncos. 5 o'clock, Sixers-Lakers. 8 o'clock, Thunder-Timberwolves. 8:15, Rams-Seahawks. 10:30, Nuggets-Warriors. Tell you what, kids, better get those presents open before noontime, because it is full day on the couch, eating snacks, hors d'oeuvres, dinner round the couch. Nobody needs to sit at a table. Dinner, hopefully, you got a sectional in your house?
0: Yes.
1: Dinner round the couch, kids on the floor, everybody, multiple TVs. Maybe that's what you put on your Christmas list. Another television and then another television, and put all those TVs in one room, hook them up, put the Roku or the Fire Stick or whatever you got, and wire the thing appropriately, because, yeah, this is what we want to be watching, maybe some of us investing in as well. This is going to captivate us. Is it a little much? Maybe Santa Claus is getting a raw deal here on this day because of Goodell and because of Adam Silver, but at the same time, as much as I may be inclined to complain, I'm here for it. I want to watch it. I want more sports all the time.
0: So for those who may not have looked at their calendar yet, Christmas Day is a Friday. Christmas Eve is a Thursday. Thursday night football has become a tradition in the NFL. So not offended by a Thursday night game in the NFL whatsoever. Friday, Black Friday game, has had a lot of success here over the last two, 3 years. Not offended by the NFL putting a couple standalone games on a Friday because Christmas falls on a Friday. But we had Monica McNutt, our ESPN basketball analyst, on a little bit earlier, and she said, like, it's one thing when it falls on the weekend, which is how this thing started. Roger Goodell recognized that if Christmas falls on a Saturday or a Sunday, well, we're just playing the way that God intended us to play. On Sundays. And, you know, in December, as we head towards the postseason, we do put a couple standalone games on a Saturday. So no harm, no foul. It's only three games. It's fine. But it just feels like if you're Adam Silver and you think back to your mentor, David Stern, who planted his flag and said Christmas Day is our day, at what point do you have to step up and say, I need to defend the honor and the shield of the association?
1: Christmas could be on a Wednesday. You'd still have three football games. That's just the
0: right. That's where we're trending. That's what I'm saying. That's what Monica said.
1: Yeah, it's right, but that's where we're headed. Can we get the Monica drop, by the way? Hate it. That's exactly where things are heading, obviously. Look no further, Mia, than just what the primetime schedule is this year, and I don't have it in front of me, but a litany of the record number of overseas, you know, international games, obviously, that we've got sprinkling the cat. What do we have? 9, I believe it is, 9 or 10, and we're building toward 16 eventually. It's going to be one every single week in a matter of years. There's no question about that. You know, you had Robert Kraft, owner of the Patriots, after the, you know, Tartan Army invaded New England during the World Cup, already saying, like, Patriots want to go play in Scotland. Scotland. That's where all of this is going, the expansion worldwide. But primetime games, we have primetime games, not literally every single day of the week, but we've got them on Monday, we've got Wednesday, we got Thursday, we got Friday, we got Saturday, we got Sunday. I don't think there's a Tuesday game.
0: I think that's the one day
1: that's been saved so far. But I'll tell you what, when Christmas is on a Tuesday, you'll have it. It's coming. So the whole hiding behind player safety and all of these things that the league tried to do for a number of years in spacing out games, it's gone. And you can kind of, you can introduce a second bye and you can schedule things strategically to where teams, don't have to play twice, obviously, in a 6-day stretch as much as possible. But it's getting a little complicated. It's getting a little dirty at this point, unless you do, which is happening anyway, move to an 18-game schedule. Once you move to an 18-game regular season, they'll be able to do more of this stuff and spread games out more accordingly. But right now, it's getting a little cramped.
0: 30 for 30's new series, The Betrayal of Shohei Ohtani, is available now on all major podcast platforms. The Betrayal of Shohei Ohtani is presented by Gusto. He's Adam Kaufman. I'm Mia O'Brien. The phone lines are open. 1-888-SAY-ESPN. That's 1-888-729-3776. Eric in Florida has a thought or two about these Christmas Day games. What's going on, Eric, in the Sunshine State?
2: Hey guys, so I think we're just at a point in time where Christmas is really just about getting up in the morning, we open presents, we eat some food, and then we just get back to normal. NFL players are playing on Christmas Day, NBA players are playing on Christmas Day, ESPN reporters are having to watch that stuff and then report on it on Christmas Day, and people that work in retail stores and everywhere else, everybody's just got to get to work. So it's like, hey, look, I think in this day and age, we get to the first part of the day, and then after that, let's just get back to normal. I hate to say it, but I think that's just the way it is.
0: Eric, I love it because it kind of is the same way. As much as I was just heaping praise onto the NFL for the standalone Black Friday game, Adam, it's kind of feeling like Black Friday, which has, in terms of the shopping part of it, which is how it got its name, it has started to inch closer and closer into Thanksgiving. Once upon a time, there was the rush of waking up at 5 a.m. with your mom and going shopping for a deal, or standing overnight from midnight on with your dad in the line at Best Buy. But that no longer exists because now you can just go do your Black Friday shopping on Thanksgiving. And so, to Eric's point, yes, we are trending further and further.
1: Or online. People just do it. They don't even stand in lines anymore. They just do it online.
0: Does tradition mean nothing in this country? Does culture and customs, like, what are we doing here? What are we doing?
1: I'm not kidding when I say one of my, I won't call it a pastime. That would imply I did it like many times, but multiple times growing up, going to the, like you said, the Best Buy, the Circuit City, the Target, the whatever it was, and at 5 a.m. to get that new video game or that new DVD or the incredibly cheapened television off is slash prices, all that at Walmart. Like, yes, please, thank you. Like, there was a rush behind that, knowing that there were going to be fights and brawls and people could get hurt. That was what it was all about, going shopping at those weird wild hours on a Black Friday. And yeah, it's robbed. Amazon's taking it from us. You can just log on, easy, boom,
0: and
1: Prime
0: now,
1: Day, go for it.
0: And now the NFL is trying to take Christmas from the NBA, just like Amazon. And online shopping has taken tradition on Black Friday from us. By the way, here are the five games on Christmas Day in the NBA. San Antonio versus New York, Miami versus Boston, Philadelphia versus Los Angeles, the Laker variety, a.k.a. LeBron faces his former team, the Thunder and the Timberwolves, the Nuggets and the Warriors. Which of those tickles your fancy most, Mr. Kaufman? I see that producer Renee just wrote us a message to say what his vote is, which is certainly
1: true.
0: Spicy, and it's something we've all forgotten about. Bronny was left like the Fresh Prince of Bel-Air alone in Los Angeles, in Beverly Hills.
1: Well, it's not just that. You know, Dad did the reverse Fresh Prince. He left Bel Air for West Philadelphia.
0: There
1: you go. Yeah, LeBron against his kid is a nice little narrative, and we'll see if Bronny actually plays in that game at all, because he may be, you know, off to the G League now that LeBron's no longer on the roster pulling the strings there. I guess, look, I mean, with my own bias, I would say Heat Celtics, but obviously if I'm embracing this in a worldwide way, I think it's Spurs Knicks again. I think it's the noon start. It's the one right at the beginning. It's the finals rematch. It's, you know, seeing if, you know, Wemby is going to have, there's going to be so many narratives around Wemby going into that game in just this, I'm not going to call it a legacy moment or anything like that, but people are going to be looking for him to prove something after the embarrassment that occurred in the NBA finals.
3: I'll tell you this much, and I'm a Knicks fan. Justin's a Knicks fan, who is our board op tonight. What you'll see out of Knicks, like if the game is at the Garden on Christmas Day, what you'll see out of Knicks fans will be straight movie-like. It'll be written.
0: They will be lined up
3: at
0: midnight. We may not be lining up at midnight at Best Buy on Black Friday, but the Knicks fans will be lined up outside the Garden starting at midnight before a noon tip.
3: Just write it down now. Knicks fans will be lined up outside of the Garden waiting to see Wemby and just booing him, just saying most absurd things to him. Like, it'll be a Hollywood script on Christmas Day.
0: Waiting for Santa is overrated. Waiting for Wemby, that's where it's really at. Coming up, will the Saints be better in Kellen Moore's second year as head coach? This is Game Night on ESPN Radio.
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1: Hey, this is Rich Eisen. 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The same thing of the host of The Wall, Chris Hardwick, will join us, and Washington Huskies head coach Jed Fish stops by, too. 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
0: 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The New Orleans Saints.
2: This is Catherine Terrell covering the Saints. The Saints ended Kellen Moore's first season with some positive momentum thanks to a win streak and the play of then-rookie quarterback Tyler Shough, who took over for Spencer Rattler midway through last season. Now, as they enter the 2026 season, they're expecting that Shough takes a big step forward as the permanent starter in year two. But he's not going to have to do it alone. The Saints added pieces like guard David Edwards, tight end Noah Fant, wide receiver Jordan Tyson, and running back Travis Etienne. But it will likely be Shuck's play that determines whether the Saints get back to the playoffs for the first time since the Drew Brees era. With the NFC South seemingly wide open, they're hoping all their offseason moves pay off.
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3: As luck would have it, the team that yours truly, Mia O'Brien, covers on a day-to-day basis, the Jacksonville Jaguars, are headed to New Orleans tomorrow to have a joint practice with the Saints and then play preseason game number one. And thus, Adam Kaufman, I've had the opportunity. I'm not going, unfortunately. Shout out to the beignets. I would love to be partaking, but instead, I'm here with you on game night on ESPN Radio, Thursday and Friday as well. But with that said, I did get a chance to catch up with a lot of my contemporaries on the beat in New Orleans. And in one interview in particular, shout out to John Sokolov of WGNO, of course, a fellow Ithaca College Bomber. He's heaping praise on the continuity of the staff. Just one coaching change between the offensive, defensive, and special teams sides of the ball for Kellen Moore entering year two. He, of course, is heaping praise on how this administration has tried to fortify the offensive line, the run game, the supporting cast around their young quarterback. But I'm going to be honest. I'm going to ask you one question, and I something tells me, Adam Kaufman, you're going to have a whole lot to say. This is, in my opinion, like this is literally, when it comes to the New Orleans Saints, it's as simple as this. What's the ceiling? What's the floor for Tyler Shough? And can he ever reach a ceiling? And what is that ceiling?
4: Yeah, I mean, obviously, it comes down to the quarterback, and not just Shough so much as, you know, kind of like we talked about with your Jaguars. What does Liam Cohen get out of Trevor Lawrence? It's, what does Kellen Moore get out of Shough here in year two for both of these guys? You know, Shough, to his credit, in replacing Spencer Rattler last year, played well. He wasn't great, but he played well. The completion percentage around 68, 10-6, the touchdown interception ratio, not ideal. Obviously, the offensive line was a train wreck. The guy was sacked more than 30 times. Wasn't a load of weapons around him, but he did enough in his nine starts to go 5-4. After replacing Rattler there in week eight to get himself all the way up to offensive rookie of the year runner-up. You know, people took notice of that performance and are expecting a leap here in year two. But I think we need to at least recognize that, you know, you take a leap with a grain of salt. You know, this team's win total is still 7.5. That means Vegas isn't expecting New Orleans to be a 500 team. So this is still a team that is building. It's a team that hasn't been good, quite frankly, since the Sean Payton, Drew Brees days. You know, since then, you're looking at single-digit wins every single year in the last couple. Last place finishes there in what is a pretty terrible division to begin with. And so if there's any reason to believe the Saints can take a real step forward and that Shough is at the heart of that, I hate saying his name because I feel like I'm going to curse every single time, it's the fact that you at least have a terrible schedule. It's just awful teams that you're going against. So there are some quote-unquote free wins in there if Chris Olave is healthy and is his dominant self. If Jordan Tyson, who you drafted in the first round wide receiver, lives up to the billing, can be a legitimate second wide receiver, which Rashid Shaheed never really was, obviously. And then you get, I don't know, another representative performance. I don't know that it's going to be as good, but something close to as good out of Juwan Johnson at tight end, who had a career year and was one of the NFL's most productive at his position. You know, I'm not going to expect a whole lot out of Alvin Kamara on the wrong side of 30 coming off a down year in a run offense that was near the bottom of the league. But if Shough and Olave and Tyson and Johnson can do enough offensively, this team can flirt with a playoff spot. But it's not going to be a wild card spot. The only way you're doing it is if you win this bad division.
3: Which, by the way, according to our friends at DraftKings Sportsbook, the New Orleans Saints currently plus 270 to win the South, the second best odds behind the Tampa Bay Buccaneers at plus 170. My friend John Sokolov also told me, Adam, that the MVP so far of training camp for the New Orleans Saints is their top 10 draft pick in Jordan Tyson, which when you couple the selection of Tyson, who, look, his own injury history, much like Olave, needs to be pointed out because that is a big question mark for the first rounder out of Arizona State. But when you look at their draft class from last year, Kellen Moore's first at the helm, Kelvin Banks, the starting left tackle, was arguably the most consistent offensive lineman on the New Orleans offensive line last year. Shuck, of course, in the second round. Vernon Broughton, the defensive tackle out of Texas. Okay. Jonas Sanker has been a revelation for them in the secondary. Danny Sussman, a reliable backup linebacker. Quincy Riley expected to start on the outside at corner. And Devin Neal, another name in that backfield that can rotate with Travis Achane and Alvin Kamara. They trotted out five different running backs last year. I think it's going to be running back by committee because how quickly we forget, outside of his 1 year with Saquon Barkley, that is how Kellen Moore likes to roll. And I also think that this is a team that, because of Kellen Moore's time in Philadelphia and maybe what he learned during his time in Los Angeles with the Chargers, or even his time in Dallas with Jerry and the Cowboys, he needs a run-first operation, if only in name, because it alleviates some of that pressure off of your young quarterback.
4: What do we expect, though? I mean, are you a believer? Again, you look at
3: this division. I think he's like a 15 is probably the ceiling for Tyler Shuck. But if you build around him.
4: Seems high.
3: Okay, seems high.
4: Even as a ceiling, it seems high.
3: There it is.
4: But like you said, if he gets enough out of the weapons around him, to who I do believe in, mm-hmm. like I believe in Olave, clearly. I mean, the resume is the resume. I think Tyson's a good pick. I don't know about the run game. We'll see. I believe in Johnson, who we brought up before. And I also believe this division is a bucket of yuck. You know, we'll see. The Buccaneers are the rightful favorite to win the division, in large part because I subscribe to all things Baker Mayfield. I believe in the prove it year, in the bet on myself, and all of these things. The Panthers, no. I mean, I don't think that Bryce Young is any more than he's been. They're resilient. I know they cover like crazy. They play close games, but they're not a team that I think is going to win the division or even flirt with it. And then the Falcons, I don't know, maybe this is Tua's time. Maybe Tua under Stefanski, he can get him going, and then obviously Bijan wins, you know, Offensive Player of the Year.
3: Hot take, there will be a new quarterback in Atlanta next year. He already plays in the NFC South. His name is Baker Mayfield. There, I said it. Kevin Stefanski, ooh. Baker Mayfield reunion coming, ooh. 2027. But hey, listen, to your point, if we are going to buy the Falcons because of Bijan Robinson, Drake London, and friends, then we should at least consider the New Orleans Saints, especially with how close those odds are right now at DraftKings Sportsbook to win that division, if they've got Olave, if they've got the ghost of Alvin Kamara, but more importantly, Jordan Tyson, Johnson, Travis Achane, the list goes on. He's Adam Kaufman. I'm Mia O'Brien. Coming up, there are more quarterback battles to be decided beyond the one that was announced in Minneapolis today. 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
15: 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Someone very early in the process said, you know, this guy's a killer and don't underestimate his chances to get the team. You know, you never know how these things go. But I think it's an ideal situation in the sense that he's buying a team that obviously is very well run at the moment. And his son, Neil, I think is going to be heavily involved in day-to-day operations on the team. And I think that ownership being involved, not in the minutia of football, but in how football operations work, I think can be a really good thing. And that will be an interesting case study to see over the coming years how it works in Seattle.
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3: O'Brien, let's get you caught up to speed in the majors. Yankees hold on to beat the Mariners 4-1 in the Bronx. Blue Jays handed the Red Sox their fourth straight loss 5-3. White Sox fall to the Reds in extras 5-4. A couple of games that are currently in progress. The Padres routing the 74-win Brewers 11-1. That game is in the bottom of the eighth inning. The Rays also routing the Athletics 12-2. That game's in the bottom of the ninth. Astros and Giants in action in the Bay Area. San Francisco leads that one 4-1. The Dodgers lead the Royals 3-1. That game is in the bottom of the seventh inning. The headliner tonight in the WNBA, Kelsey Mitchell and Caitlin Clark combined for 50 points en route to a 106-92 win for the Indiana Fever over the New York Liberty. Two games that were in the 10 o'clock window. One has gone final. The Las Vegas Aces defeat the Washington Mystics at home, 86-76. Mercury and Sparks less than 3 minutes to play in that one, all tied at 81. Kyler Murray has been named the starting quarterback of the Minnesota Vikings. Head coach Kevin O'Connell told reporters today. He also told reporters that former number 10 overall pick J.J. McCarthy is Murray's backup, and Carson Wentz remains on the roster. The 2026-2027 NBA schedule has been released. The defending champion New York Knicks will host LeBron James and the Sixers on opening day, Tuesday, October 20th. There also will be a matchup between the Pistons and Celtics, as well as the Spurs and Thunders on that Tuesday. For more scores and analysis, check out ESPN.com and that all-new ESPN app. Coming up, we examine the quarterback battles across the NFL now that the Vikings have made their decision. The Browns, the Falcons, who will get the start on opening day in the NFL? That's coming up on Game Night with Adam Kaufman and yours truly right here on ESPN Radio.
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1: And here we go, not live from Studio Q in Las Vegas. Q Myers on assignment covering the Las Vegas Raiders. Mia O'Brien, Adam Kaufman holding down the fort here on Game Night on ESPN Radio, presented by Progressive Insurance. And then there were two, Adam, with the Minnesota Vikings making their decision final. Kyler Murray will be QB1 moving forward. The Atlanta Falcons, the Cleveland Browns, the obvious two locales that have still yet to announce who their starting quarterback will be. The Las Vegas Raiders all but have said, actually, they have said, it'll be Kirk Cousins week one, barring something dramatic shifting here in the next month. The Arizona Cardinals are an interesting situation that I do want to circle back to here at some point in time. But when it comes to Atlanta, when it comes to Cleveland, I mean, you got a lot of quarterbacks, but does that mean you have one in either of those two cities?
2: Well, what's the old expression? Like, if you have two of something, you have none,
1: yes,
2: right?
1: Yes. They have four in Cleveland. I mean, they've got four in Cleveland,
2: right.
1: So they have negative quarterbacks.
2: Well, I mean, that was last year, too, in Cleveland. Last year, it was obviously a couple that are still there, Shedeur Sanders, Dylan Gabriel, and then you also had Kenny Pickett and Joe Flacco, right? So it's, yeah, I mean, obviously there's a reason that there is no decisive decision in terms of the quarterbacks in some of these markets. Now, I guess to focus on the few that we have now that Minnesota is off the board, as you said, and that was always going to be Kyler Murray. I don't think there is similarly any question in Arizona, as you brought up, and certainly we can get to the Cardinals, but I think Jacoby Brissett should be the QB. He's the deserving QB, and they just paid him to be the QB after his little hold-in, hold-out, whatever the heck it was. He got the money that he deserves, even as a journeyman, because obviously he put up some real numbers in that offense last year and has an actual, unlike Kyler Murray, genuine rapport with Trey McBride, Marvin Harrison Jr. when he's available, Michael Wilson. Boy, did he unlock him last year. And it was a different offense in that, you know, now it's going to be LaFleur there, and so we'll see if it looks different. And obviously Jeremiah Love is there, and so are they any more run heavy, or is it going to be different in that way? And obviously he's a guy that can catch the football out of the backfield in a high level way as well. I mean, he's drawn comparisons to Bijan, to McCaffrey, to some of those guys in terms of his dual threat ability, but it's absolutely in my mind going to be Jacoby Brissett. Now, the other couple of situations, on the one hand, I would say for Atlanta, it should be Tua, in part because we don't think Michael Penix Jr. is going to be ready. And also, I want to see what this looks like under Stefanski. It's another guy that got paid to go away, obviously, by his team, a substantial amount of money in dead cap that the Dolphins have to deal with. But he's got real weapons there between Bijan, an Offensive Player of the Year favorite, Drake London, Kyle Pitts. Could maybe, just maybe, someone finally figure out the proper way to use Kyle Pitts? Stefanski is a two-time Coach of the Year in Cleveland, so maybe he is the guy, even though he never quite got over the hump. And then the other one, Cleveland has just mentioned, I guess I would say, who cares? You know, right? It's just another series of names along that long, long jersey list that rattles off the back and down the legs and draped behind you like a wedding gown of quarterbacks that they can't figure out there in that system. Deshaun, they've paid him, obviously. I don't know if they feel inclined to hope it's him just because of the money that they're going to be paying him to hold a clipboard if it's not him. But if it were me, easy to say, I'd be much more curious. Look, you invested in two quarterbacks in the draft last year, in Shedeur Sanders and Dylan Gabriel, and you expect, as things are right now, to be back in the QB market in the draft again come April. And so why not at least see if you got something? You don't seem to think you have something in Gabriel. Shedeur really didn't perform well, but there were at least some signs in college that maybe, just maybe, he could be a pro. I want to see it. Is Deshaun going to turn back the clock to what he was, you know, pre-injuries and all the massages? I doubt it. I do. So I want to see what it looks like with Shedeur.
1: Yeah, well, I will tell you this. While maybe no one cares about who actually wins this quarterback battle, I am very invested in the ESPN Cleveland quarterback tracker every single day, Adam. I think it's the best piece of content on the internet right now. So let's visit it, especially in lieu of the fact that the Cleveland Browns have rolled out their first unofficial depth chart, and it says Deshaun Watson or Shedeur Sanders as QB1. At today's practice, in which Shedeur Sanders took all the first-team reps, he was 16 of 23 for 3 scores. scores. Deshaun Watson, 15 of 22 for two scores. Neither quarterback threw an interception. Dylan Gabriel, 5 of 8, taking the third team reps. And of course, their fourth stringer, Taylen Green, by way of Arkansas, in this practice, was 0 for 0. So that's where we're at.
2: Do you remember how many weeks it was, by the way, last year in training camp before Shedeur Sanders got a first-team rep?
1: Oh, yeah. Remember that? It was a long national nightmare. But now our national nightmare has pivoted to what will happen if the aforementioned nasty man, Deshaun Watson, ascends to the starting throne once more, which, quite frankly, his paycheck and his contract says that he should be the starting quarterback until you can ultimately release him. Because if you're Jimmy Haslam, you can take to the media and you can say, hey, raise my hand. It was me. It was my fault. All you want, but that man has a lot of pride, and that pride, coupled with the comments from Deshaun Watson the first day of training camp, in which he talked about how he and his wife have bought a house on the east side of Cleveland. They spent their summer in Cleveland. He likes Cleveland, all but suggesting he wants to be in Cleveland beyond this year, so don't count him out. That says to me that while, yes, Todd Monken can throw clipboards and be angry, the Haslams are going to make sure that Deshaun Watson gets a fair shake at this. In my opinion, coming at you from Jacksonville, far, far away, but also knowing the Browns are coming here week one to face the Jaguars.
2: Look, if you are removing all the storylines, all the narratives, all of the history that surrounds Deshaun Watson, and you are just looking back at what he did pre-injuries with the Houston Texans and what you have paid him, as you outlined, and the Browns of all organizations are not one that wants to just sit there and eat the money, he's going to get an opportunity, and he should get an opportunity in the sense that you are paying him, obviously, high, high dollars in terms of starting QB money, even by today's standard, let alone when he got the contract. You need to see if there's something there. And if he's not, fine, you move on. It's not like they have Super Bowl aspirations. Everyone can do the dance of, you know, we're 0-0 and you know, we're playoffs are bust and all that. No, nobody thinks Cleveland's going to do anything this year. Look, it's a good defense, even without Myles Garrett. It's a good defense, but the offense has its questions, a lot of them. The question ultimately, though, will be, is there a quarterback that can, you know, lift them? What I would say, and I kind of can't believe I'm saying this, but what I would say is, if we're doing the, you know, the shuck thing, right? Like, what's his ceiling? His ceiling is top 15. Deshaun Watson's ceiling is a hell of a lot higher than Shedeur Sanders' ceiling. So if you're thinking about which guy gives us the better ability to win, you have to go with that guy at the beginning. Even if they were on the same contract, you have to go with that guy at the beginning.
1: He's Adam Kaufman. I'm Mia O'Brien. 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Adam, since we're tracking...
2: I have to say one thing.
1: Yes.
2: You said, just before we took our little break there, when we were talking about, you said your hot take, mark it down, August 12th now on the Eastern time zone, that Baker Mayfield is going to reunite with Kevin Stefanski there in Atlanta next year.
1: Yes.
2: Do you not remember that Baker Mayfield hates Kevin Stefanski?
1: Don't you remember the
2: tweet jabs? Not too long ago.
1: We're in the age of forgiveness, man. I mean, look at some of the fences that have been mended. Alex Rodriguez has been forgiven by all of the sports community. I mean, people sometimes find him annoying.
2: Jeter.
1: He was welcomed back by the Seattle Mariners last week. So he was put into their 50 greatest players of all time museum. Forgiveness is a real thing.
2: So let me at least read the tweet for the people who may not remember from back in January when D. Orlando Ledbetter, a phenomenal guy on the Falcons beat, who I think recently retired.
1: Yes, or he started his own Substack, I believe.
2: Something like that. He had put out that, you know, Kevin Stefanski had a dumpster fire in quarterback at Cleveland, Baker Mayfield, Deshaun Watson failed, blah, blah, blah. And Baker quote tweeted it and said, failed is quite the reach, pal. Always hits harder when you hit somebody with a pal, by the way. My kids do it to each other, just poke and prod at each other. It's like, chief... Yeah. Failed is quite the reach, pal. Still waiting on a text call from him after I got shipped off like a piece of garbage. Can't wait to see it twice a year, coach. So I saw Baker Mayfield out at the Super Bowl this past, whatever, a few months ago in February. And I was talking to him, and he was promoting this, I don't remember which fast food company he was partnered with, but he was promoting this burger. And I'd say, oh, I'm going to get a little cute, a little stupid with Baker. And I said to him, all right, listen, let's a little exercise here, because this was shortly after the tweet. Said, hey man, you let's say this burger is your time in Cleveland, and you know you're the burger, you're the meat, you're the quarterback, you're the offense. What item on this burger is Kevin Stefanski? And he just starts laughing, and he's like, I'm not going to do that. And I said, why not? He said, because I like all the ingredients on the burger.
1: I'm just telling you that I would not be surprised if Baker Mayfield and the Tampa Bay Buccaneers cannot come to an agreement. He will be looking for greener pastures elsewhere. The Jets are in the quarterback draft, the draft market. The Cleveland Browns, by all accounts, are in the draft market. They're all in on the class of 2027. You know who isn't? Because they got two quarterbacks, and one of them maybe giving them some false hope today because he was 7 of 7 and 11 on 11 drills. That's Tua Tagovailoa. Michael Penix still not available in team periods. The Atlanta Falcons. They will have a new quarterback one way or another. This is year one. Kevin Stefanski inherited Michael Penix Jr. Tua Tagovailoa is a stopgap, ultimately because he's left-handed. I do not believe either will be long for the ATL. Coming up, the White Sox gave away what tonight? It's game night on ESPN Radio.
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1: Not even the Pope could save the White Sox from giving away a 4-0 lead to the Cincinnati Reds tonight. But speaking of the Pope, it's game night here with Mia O'Brien, Adam Kaufman on ESPN Radio. We are presented by Progressive Insurance, and the White Sox handed out 40,000 Pope hats to the fans who were a part of this sellout for this game between the Reds and the White Sox, and that got Adam Kaufman and I thinking. That's a pretty neat little, not only homage to the Pope, but also a pretty neat giveaway. And we love baseball, and we love giveaways. We love when our franchises want to interact with the fans, engage. And so it got us thinking, what is the best giveaway you have ever received at a major league or minor league baseball game? If you have something you want to contribute to the conversation, you can reach us at 1-888-SAY-ESPN. That's 1-888-729-3776. Lead us off in the batting order, Adam Kaufman. What is the best giveaway you have ever received from a baseball game?
2: Man, I feel like I've missed a lot of the really good ones. You know, you see them advertised, and it's like, oh, can I hop a flight to Baltimore and go get a Tupac Shakur bobblehead that they gave out back in May, I think it was. That thing was great, even though he only lived in Baltimore for like 4 or 5 years. Kind of a weird one, but hey, we'll go with it. One that I've got on my shelf behind me that it's not like this unbelievable. I'm not really selling it. It's not this unbelievable giveaway, but it was cool. I thought it was fun. Rob Gronkowski, of course, a future Hall of Famer, famous Patriot, and then Buck. Back during his Pats days still, I don't think, maybe he was retired at this point, he went to Worcester for a minor league hockey game, the Worcester Sharks of the AHL, as they were called then.
1: I think so. We are accepting all minor league sports,
2: all
1: just
2: sports,
1: to be fair. So
2: yeah.
1: Not just baseball.
2: And it was... So it was a Rob Gronkowski spiking the puck bobblehead I could show you. That wouldn't help our radio audience, but it's a fun little trinket giveaway. I mean, nothing compared to some of the stuff like a Pope hat. Obviously, I don't have a Pope hat giveaway, which I mean, I think the White Sox players, after blowing a 4-1 lead in like the eighth inning, should be asking for forgiveness right now, doing their Hail Marys and whatever else. But there was, what else? What did I see this year? The Rangers, I don't know if it's already happened, but they had a Nolan Ryan bloody jersey,
1: yes,
2: giveaway.
1: The bloody lip,
2: the bloody
1: jersey.
2: Nose, mm-hmm. Bloody lip. Yeah, that was a good one. I haven't really had a great one that I've been in attendance for, unfortunately. But what about you?
1: Yeah, well, so I'm very lucky living in Jacksonville, Florida, that the Jacksonville Jumbo Shrimp, one of the best run minor league franchises, let alone minor league baseball franchises in the country, Ken Babby, who of course is now part of the ownership group with the Tampa Bay Rays, did an amazing job bridging the gap between the Jacksonville Suns and the previous longstanding ownership group to when they became the Jumbo Shrimp back in 2016. They do so many fun, quirky things. My favorite giveaway they've ever done was they lean into the Miami Vice of it all, given that they are an affiliate of the Miami Marlins. So they will do the Miami color scheme. They'll give away the Hawaiian Jumbo Shrimp. They redo the logo so that he actually looks like Miami Vice. It's a really neat Hawaiian shirt that I still treasure, and I sometimes use as a cover up at the beach, and sometimes I use it when I need to break out a Hawaiian shirt for any sort of occasion. I too have been gifted many a bobblehead. This is Yu Darvish from the Padres game I went to. I've got a couple others elsewhere in the house. But what I love, not a giveaway, which again, we are accepting your favorite giveaway, 1-888-729-3776.
2: Please.
1: But what I love about the Jumbo Shrimp is they go out of their way for the theme nights. So we are accepting theme nights as well. So this year alone, they did a fantasy football punishment night on April 2nd. Anything you wanted to do in terms of a fantasy football punishment, whether you wanted somebody to sit in the stadium the whole time, or they had to eat 25 hot dogs, or maybe even play for the Jumbo Shrimp, or, you know, be the ball boy, which I have been a bat girl for the Jumbo Shrimp before once for a story.
2: Cool.
1: I love that.
2: And
1: I
2: for fun.

0: activities. It's the beauty of minor league sports.
1: Well, in the spirit of the theme nights, you so often, especially in the minors, I mean, you don't typically see this in the pros. In the pros, it's all, you know, alternate jerseys and trying to get more money out of you in the gift shops and everything like that, the team stores. But in the minors, you get all the themed jerseys like you're talking about, that there are just so many different versions. Hockey will do a handful a year, at least used to. Minor league baseball, they're all over the place. It's crazy. I mean, there's a lot of fun in those. One thing, I'm taking us off the rails here a little bit. We'll get to the calls in a second. But one thing you got me thinking about, just because this was going viral in the last couple of days or so, in the spirit of fantasy football punishments, did you see the one of the guy who had to go golfing with strangers without a ball?
0: No, I did not see that.
1: The fantasy punishment was just that. He had to show up at a golf course and join a foursome with at least two people he didn't know and do a full round of golf without using a ball, but could not tell them why he was doing it, what he was doing, even acknowledged that he didn't have a ball. He just had to see how other people reacted to it along the way. I thought it was brilliant. Absolutely incredible.
0: Well, speaking of making new friends, let's say hello to Andy in Syracuse, home of the Syracuse Chiefs, Syracuse Crunch. Andy, where does your favorite promotional giveaway come from?
2: Yeah, I heard you guys mentioning bobbleheads, but what about bobbleheads? Detroit Lions, Minnesota Vikings last year gave away Amon-Ra St. Brown bobbleheads that were like upside down.
1: That's awesome.
2: In homage to his fun bowling ball pin celebration that he had the year before.
1: That's incredible.
0: I love that. Plus, there was a local bakery that also baked a cake that looked exactly like the bobbleheads of Amon-Ra St. Brown. Great shout there, Andy. Let's check in with Tommy in Florida. Tommy, what was your favorite promotional giveaway you have ever received?
3: 1996, I was at the Braves game against the Cubs. That promotion night was a replica of the 1995 World Series Championship ring. So I had that ring.
0: I love that.
3: It's absolutely gorgeous.
1: That's great.
0: Man, that was back in the day when these teams were splurging at them. Come on now, replica rings for all the fans in attendance. And this is 1996. You know that they were cramming fans into Turner Field back then, post-World Series championship 2 years prior.
1: It's funny, the Red Sox, after they went on their run of World Series, they did a couple of those replica ring promotions that I remember too. And my dad got one. I remember seeing it, and it's obviously like they don't cost anything, right? Like they're not nice real rings, but they look the part. They look incredible, which, yeah, it does make it a really fun giveaway. I don't know if anyone out there is, you know, walking the streets wearing those things. Are the Yankees, by the way, doing any more Seinfeld bobbleheads, or have those jumped the shark?
0: Yeah,
1: let's
0: ask producer Renee. He's always keeping tabs.
4: I'm sure they will. They actually just did a Harry Potter bobblehead.
0: Okay.
4: A couple of weeks ago, they just gave out a K-pop bobblehead.
0: Demon Hunters.
4: Yeah,
0: that's
4: yeah,
0: all
4: that,
0: the
4: sure.
0: kids. Yeah. All the rage.
4: I have a Aaron Judge Marvel bobblehead. They do some pretty cool stuff. I hope the Knicks do a replica ring giveaway this
0: year.
1: Yeah, I bet you do.
5: Better be Brunson.
0: We're helping workshop some ideas for everybody here on Game Night on ESPN Radio. 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
7: I'm Mia O'Brien. Let's begin by going around the majors. The Yankees hold on to beat the Mariners 4-1. The Blue Jays handed the Red Sox their fourth straight L 5-3. The White Sox fall to the Reds in 10, 5-4. One game currently in progress. The Dodgers trailing the Kansas City Royals at home 4-3. That game is in the bottom of the eighth. Other scores from the West Coast. The Cubs defeated the Nationals 8-6. The Braves defeat the Mets 4-0. And then a couple others that just went final. The Padres rout the Brewers 11-2. The Rays defeat the Athletics 12-4. The headliner tonight in the WNBA, Kelsey Mitchell and Caitlin Clark combined for 50 points en route to Indiana's 106-92 win over the New York Liberty. Two games in the 10 o'clock window in the W. The Aces defeat the Mystics 86-76 and snap their 7-game win streak. The Mercury, in dramatic fashion, defeat the Sparks 94-87. Kyler Murray has been named the starting quarterback of the Minnesota Vikings per head coach Kevin O'Connell. O'Connell also told reporters that former number 10 overall pick J.J. McCarthy is Murray's backup and Carson Wentz remains on the roster. The 2026-2027 NBA schedule has been released. The defending champion New York Knicks will host LeBron James and the Sixers on opening night, Tuesday, October 20th. But a matchup between the number one seed in the East last year, the Detroit Pistons, and number two seed Boston Celtics kicks off opening day in Motown at 3 p.m. A rematch of last year's Western Conference Finals rounds out the opening day slate as the Spurs and Thunder square off. For more scores and analysis, check out ESPN.com and the all-new ESPN app. Hear from Caitlin Clark following that 106-92 win and what she wasn't too happy about next on Game Night with Adam Kaufman and yours truly right here on ESPN Radio.
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0: the Colts decided to pay Daniel Jones, I'll tell you if their faith will lead them to a playoff appearance. 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
1: The highest scoring team in the WNBA led wire to wire, mostly over the 2024 champion New York Liberty tonight. All was well at Gainbridge Fieldhouse. Or was it? This is game night here on ESPN Radio. Mia O'Brien, Adam Kaufman. 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Let's get right to the action.
2: Shout out Coolio for a second. My goodness.
1: Yeah. Yeah, we
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1: what I said.
3: It makes it very easy for a board op that doesn't know music to just click on one of those because the host, you guys always seem to love whichever ones are chosen.
1: Listen, we just played
2: like a kid again.
1: We just played the hits here on game night. And speaking of the hits, Stephanie White played some hits pregame. And I will preface this by saying that her comments largely came after she was called out for not defending Sophie Cunningham, amongst other players, after the flagrant two assessed on Stephanie White's former player, Dejanay Carrington, in Saturday's win over the Chicago Sky. Social media not very happy with the head coach of the Fever. Here is how she responded.
4: 10 toes down all the time. All the time. They know that. It's a shame that we can't have an opportunity to talk about what great basketball they're playing. Because they are playing. The hate, the fear-mongering, the divisiveness, the stuff that's trying to hijack our league will not win. It won't win. We are united. We are connected. We will not be divided. Every day these women put their ass on the line. Every day. When they go low, we go high. Love will win. Grace will win. Humility will win. And kindness will win. I stand by them. I will always stand by them. Everybody else can go to hell.
1: So, Adam, this was clearly not just the fallout of one flagrant foul and an ejection on Saturday. This is clearly the culmination of a lot of feelings that Stephanie White has been feeling for quite some time, a tipping point for her. And look, the Indiana Fever, I love to joke, they have gone, you know the meme where you've got the whiteboard and it says, like, we have gone X amount of days since chaos? That's what the Indiana Fever is. That's what the WNBA at large is. But the Indiana Fever, we literally keep a tracker in my house of we have gone now 0 days without some sort of debacle off the court, because that's just the way things tend to work in Caitlin Clark land. Speaking of Caitlin Clark land, I just couldn't help but listen to Stephanie White's comments. And look, she is entitled to have that emotional response. She wanted to prove that she stands for her players, especially in lieu of some of the other extracurricular activities that has nothing to do with the Fever or the WNBA, the protests that may or may not spring up every single time the Indiana Fever go to a city because of the comments Sophie Cunningham made once upon a time. So I understand this is a lot coming to a head here. But ultimately, it felt like these comments were made and then a subsequent statement from the team defending Stephanie White's comments. It was because she was hurt by the comments from social media, to which I say, that's an average Tuesday if you're Caitlin Clark, because, you know, people always have comments about CC. Speaking of CC, she fired back and defended her coach. One of the first times we've actually heard from her post-game. And Sophie Cunningham, by the way, who was seated next to Caitlin in this post-game press conference, both said they have Stephanie White's back.
5: I think our world is just like, we love to hate. We love to divide. Like, that's all we want to do. Like, nobody wants to see each other succeed. And I think that's a really painful thing for myself to watch. I feel like we need to do a better job at uplifting each other. And I can assure you there was no way we were losing this game tonight. And I told her that before the game. Like, there was no way we were losing this game for her. And, you know, it's tough. Like, that's my head coach. Like, I hated that our fans booed her before the game. That made me a little sick, to be honest. And you can disagree and this and that, and I get it. It's professional sports. People are going to boo. But, like, at the end of the day, that's our head coach, and we're going to ride for her, and we're always going to have our back, and that's never going to tear our locker room apart. So I just love her, and I feel for her because I know it can be a lot at times, and she does a great job a lot of times blocking it out, but there's other moments where it can get under your skin, and that's just being human, and that's just life. Like, there are tough days, and there are tough moments, but just proud of our group. Like, I think we showed, like, what we're all about tonight. Like, we came out, we had fun, we shared the ball, and, you know, we played with joy and a smile on our face, and to be honest, we really just did it for her, and we did it for each other and the girls in our locker room.
1: Adam Kaufman.
2: Listen, if some good solid commentary out of Caitlin Clark and, you know, an impassioned run through the wall type rant out of Stephanie White, obviously. But, you know, I think it's I just sort of chuckle at some of this, not obviously the nature of what they're talking about, but it on the whole, the, you know, we talk about a team like Golden State and how much fun the Valkyries were to watch last year, have been this year even more so, and how they're kind of that league pass team, that team that you want to tune in for. You know, who's your Hard Knocks team? And that's the Indiana Fever.
1: God,
2: without
1: yeah.
2: a, I mean, we haven't even mentioned Sophie Cunningham and all of the drama around her. And she, you know, was also defending her coach and talking about how she and Steph are good and all of the different things that are going on around her life right now. And, I mean, you want to go down a rabbit hole, just Google her name or look up Sophie Cunningham on Twitter and see some of the commentary going on right now. And so it's just another thing with this team each and every day. And I will applaud, you know, to Caitlin Clark's point, you know, there's no way we were going to lose this game. I will applaud the Fever for going out, staying focused, ignoring the noise, the distractions, all of that, and playing a dominant game that very easily in that second half, in true Fever nature, as you mentioned earlier, could have slipped away. Didn't. They had a decisive win against, you know, maybe an underachieving Liberty, but still a very good team in Liberty, and take care of business at home. I just wonder, with the playoffs not far away, at what point some of this stuff finds a way to catch up.
1: Right. And maybe this is that moment. Maybe they needed this watershed moment. We don't know what goes on behind closed doors, but as Stephanie White said, and as both Sophie Cunningham and Caitlin Clark said, they've been 10 toes down. They've been united, even if the outside noise tries to let you think otherwise. What I do want to comment on, Adam, and I explained this to some of my friends in the WNBA circles who said, I don't know why the internet is so mad at Stephanie White after her post-game comments Saturday, in which she was asked about the flagrant foul that was assessed on Dejanay Carrington, and she said, it's a basketball play, but it's a flagrant foul, but I know what's in Dejanay's heart, and I've coached her, and she's a great kid, and like, she didn't mean it, basically. But what she never said, and this is where it stinks that optics have to come into play, but we cover all sports here on Game Night on ESPN Radio. We see this happen in the other four professional leagues that the WNBA believes they are the fifth, and so you got to play by those same rules. If Stephanie White had said, after she said, Dejanay Carrington, I think it was a basketball play, even though Dejanay Carrington has now gotten flagged for three flagrants in the last year for chase down, so you would think maybe she would learn at some point in time that that's probably not part of her game, but I digress. If Stephanie White had just said, look, I understand Dejanay didn't intend to do that, but I'm proud of Sophie that she did not respond. She stood her ground, and I'm even more proud of KK Timpson, who immediately grabbed her teammate and prevented any sort of scuffle. I'm proud of our players that stayed on the bench, did not enter the field of play. If she had framed it that way, Adam, that is what we like to call in the NFL protecting the team. That is protecting the brand. That is showing that you support your players, even if you are suggesting that, look, it's a basketball play. And I know that that is a simple twist of her words, but I can assure you, having covered the NFL for the better part of the last decade, that protecting the team is something that not only matters to people inside of a building, but it matters to the fans. And not that Stephanie White, as she said, should be trying to play to the fans, even though, as Caitlin Clark said, they apparently still booed her and they weren't very happy about that. But what you need to understand is the words that Caitlin Clark spoke are a byproduct of years of having to wear this heavy crown, of having to play to the optics, of having to listen to both the W and women's college basketball, but the fans and also the stakeholders involved and the sponsors. It stinks, but guess what? This is your job. You're the head coach of the Indiana Fever, and you can get upset. And I'm sure that, again, some of this was also fueled by the Sophie Cunningham of it all, extracurriculars away from the basketball. And a lot of this just came out at once. She's human. Caitlin Clark said it. Sophie Cunningham said it. It's fine. But in terms of why there was backlash Saturday, it is because, Adam, the mainstream sports fan has come to the WNBA, and the mainstream sports fan expects the coach, if only for lip service, to say, I stand with my player. And that never came out of her mouth on Saturday.
2: The irony, too, of why the mainstream sports fan has come to the WNBA is that its star player is that player. You know, and obviously, as you said, I do think there has been, whether she should have carried herself differently or used a different tone or used different words, as you said, I do think the point about the culmination of all of it and, you know, the non-stop, like, and in such different ways, too. Like, the Carrington thing, that was one thing. But the Caitlin Clark thing has been going on for years. Non-stop, every day. Sophie Cunningham, it's constant this year. And we're not even talking about a player nearly of the caliber of Caitlin Clark. You know, and at a certain point, and we say this in any sport, right? But to, you know, to go from WNBA to NBA, we say this about role players in the NBA. At a certain point, the player is not as good to be worth all of the distractions that surround them. Do you believe that, and this is a whole other larger point, like, do we think that Sophie Cunningham is going to be a member of the Indiana Fever next year?
1: To be determined. No, to be determined. You know, she's got a brand big enough. My husband said it to me tonight. She's got a brand big enough. She could go to any other team in the league if she wanted to.
2: Sure. Without a doubt. And so
1: that doesn't mean that she's a number one option, by the way. That just means her brand suggests she could.
2: Yeah. No, if people are tuning in, following, buying jerseys, you know, paying attention to what's happening on social media, all of it, then by all means. But yeah, if you're talking about who can actually play the game at the highest levels, that's the other person that we heard from after the coach there. And she's done a hell of a job carrying herself, you know, really dating back to Iowa, let alone what's happened in the WNBA as a pro. And it doesn't change. It doesn't waver. There's never been a moment where she's lost her cool that I can remember. I don't think it's happened. And, you know, for the coach to, some of that sometimes is, you know, yourself letting loose. Some of it is on behalf of the player because the player can't. That comes into play as well. But, yeah, at a certain point, and obviously an established coach, a coach of the year a couple of years ago, you know, it's not like Stephanie White's losing her job, but this is a team that is in the mix to win the championship, and they got to figure out a way to block everything out.
1: He's Adam Kaufman. I'm Mia O'Brien. Coming up, we show Adam what it means to go all the way up on game night on ESPN Radio.
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0: 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Mia O'Brien, Adam Kaufman. Adam's first time joining us for a little segment that we're going to get to here in just a second, because it is that time of the evening in which we show love to the ones who deserve it, and it goes a little something, as my friend Q Myers likes to say, like this.
1: We're showing love to the ones that deserve it.
2: Nothing can stop me. I'm all the way up.
0: Oh, we begin
1: this
0: on
1: is
0: the...
1: All the way up.
0: No!
3: Almost.
0: Party foul. Trying to do my best Q Myers out here. That's, producer Renee. You. Producer
4: That's
0: Justin.
4: Flagrant.
0: That is very much a flagrant on me. You can eject me just like Dejanay Carrington from Saturday's game. let's start on the diamond, boys. Let's begin out there. Was this game in San Diego? Good grief. The Brewers are supposed to be the best team in baseball. They sure didn't look like it tonight.
5: Here's the 1-0 pitch. Hit hard in the air. Deep to left field. Chirillo's back. He turns to watch. This one gonna go! Luis Ranjifo! His first career grand slam! And it puts the Pods ahead 5-0 here in the second.
2: Nothing can stop me. I'm all the way up.
0: Gotcha.
3: See, I did it now. I'm just following the lead.
0: Some of this production is new in our defense. We have added some more bells and whistles. Go ahead, Adam.
3: What did Stephanie White say? If you don't like it, you can go to hell. Unbelievable, that grand slam. Listen, I was at a Padres game only a few days ago, and they lost to the Houston Astros, and they haven't lost since. That's 4 in a row for San Diego. They just had to get me out of town.
0: Hey, Adam may be the good luck charm for San Diego. Maybe he's also the good luck charm for, I don't know if you've been in Florida recently or the West Coast, Adam, but perhaps for the Rays?
6: There's a ball drilled in the air to deep left off the bat of Taylor Walls. This has a chance to the wall. Gone! Taylor Walls has hit two homers in one game. He didn't have any this year. And the Rays now lead by a score of 7-2.
2: Nothing can stop me. I'm all the way up.
3: 620 WDAE. Walls and Tampa, they're just destroying teams. This is 8 in a row now for the Rays. 6-game lead on the Yankees in the AL East. And at what point do we believe that the Rays might be the team to beat in a wide-open American League?
0: Producer Renee is shaking his head, but even when they lost out on the Tarek
3: Skubal...
0: Listen, they lost out on the Tarek Skubal sweepstakes to their former front office executive and Adam Friedman, of course, now at the Los Angeles Dodgers, but the Rays still made plenty of moves to fortify that rotation and that roster at the deadline. New ownership! Already mentioned it once on this program. I'm going to say it again. These are not your grandmother's Tampa Bay Rays. Unfortunately, these are your grandmother's New York Mets.
7: Drake Baldwin, average lead at first base. McDermott, Friday brings the 2-1 pitch, and that's crushed to deep right. Here comes the second hit of the game. That is knocked out by Olsen. Into the chop house, it's a 2-run home run, and the Braves have a 4-0 lead in the eighth.
2: Nothing can stop me, I'm all the way up.
3: 680 The Fan, you remember when the Phillies fired their manager, turned things around? The Red Sox fired their manager, turned things around? The Mets fired their manager, and it's just same old Mets. nothing changes. 19 and a half back in the East. Season's over. It's ugly. The Braves, their run

0: differential is plus 121. That is the third best in the majors, largely because of a dude like Olsen who feels like he homers every day.
1: Don't look now. The Atlanta Braves now have an 8.5-game lead over the Philadelphia Phillies. And that lead over the rest of the pack continues to grow after this result in our nation's capital.
2: The pitch. He swings, hits one in the air, deep left, racing back Pinckney, he looks up, it's gone! Line drive, home run to left for Alex Bregman, his 13th. And the Cubs add some insurance, it's now 7-4 over the Nationals here in the 6th.
3: Nothing can stop me, I'm all the way up.
0: Thanks to the Cubs Radio Network. I don't think they're going to win the World Series, but there is no more fascinating team in baseball this year to me than the Chicago Cubs in terms of just being Jekyll and Hyde. Multiple 10-game winning streaks, a 10-game losing streak, and now 8-2 over the last 10, 20 games over 500.
1: I don't know. I do think that this next team might be able to give them a run for their money, the hottest team in the month of July, but now losers of four straight.
4: 0-2. Strunk's on a line deep left field. Fair ball into the corner. Around third, Smith, he'll score. Jimenez meets the stop sign at third. RBI double, Miles Straw. And the Blue Jays get the add-on run. 5-3 in the bottom of the eighth inning.
3: Nothing can stop me. I'm all the way up.
0: That courtesy of Sportsnet 590, The Fan. It is weird. The Red Sox, it took 30 games to lose three games. And now it's taken four to lose four. The offense has completely disappeared. It's not the pitching necessarily. It is the offense. But, you know, getting a little healthier. We'll see.
1: And
0: Rushman made his debut today.
1: That's true. Off the 10-day IL, which is obviously a good thing to see. In the words of Susan Waldman, Adam Kaufman, you can't predict baseball. And speaking of Susan.
2: It's sharply and through for a base hit. Garcia scores. Here comes Chisholm. He'll score. They throw behind the runner at second. Jones is back. It's a big two-run single for Ryan McMahon. And the Yankees lead 2-1.
3: Nothing can stop me. I'm all the way up.
0: That's Michael Kay on the Yes Network, but in the words of John Sterling, who's retired, that's baseball, Susan. Yankees 4-1 winners. Big comeback. Four late runs, and it's the only reason Renee hasn't stopped smiling.
1: Look at
5: him. Happy here.
1: He's just so happy back in Bristol, holding down the fort for us. He's also going to be happy with this result as we flip it over to the hardwood and head out to the land of Q Myers and Studio Q in Las Vegas.
6: Quality down the stretch is going to be key for the Aces.
7: Decision making will be crucial, and Asia Wilson's feeling it. The recently turned 30-year-old playing like a youngster out there. And a timeout called by Washington.
3: Nothing can stop me. I'm all the way up.
0: WNBA League Pass with that call. Playing like a youngster. Asia Wilson is the MVP favorite. She's not turning back the clock. This is unbelievable. This entire career that we have seen out of Asia Wilson. You want to, for all the Caitlin Clark praise, you want to talk about accomplished female basketball players.
1: Speaking of Caitlin Clark, before we get out of here.
8: Clark again. Caitlin Clark about 30 feet out on that one. Here's Clark behind the back. Step back. Jumper is silky. 20 points for Caitlin Clark.
3: Nothing can stop me. I'm all the way up.
0: We saved the best for last. That call on ESPN. How good is she? Nice win by Indiana.
1: Three-level score. She's added that little little lean-in when she bounces it off the window. Chef's kiss. Caitlin Clark, 22 points. Kelsey Mitchell, 28. The Fever, big time winners at Gainbridge Fieldhouse over the New York Liberty. He's Adam Kaufman. I'm Mia O'Brien. Coming up, SportsCenter all night. 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
19: 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Backhanded at second, throw to first, not in time. Adley beats it out. He's got his first Red Sox hit.
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22: Coming up, lucky number 7 in the bag. The Tampa Bay Rays now going for 8 wins in a row against the Athletics. 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Let's take it to the West Coast to get started. Rays Athletics. Rays going for 8 straight. Longest active win streak in baseball. The only team having a better season right now is the Brewers. Rays with the second-best record in the league behind Milwaukee. They lead the Yankees by 6 games in the AL East. ESPN Analytics says 76% chance to win the division and be the number one seed in the American League. The A's, tough sledding, man. 25 games under 500. Just 2 wins in their last 10 and nowhere near the cut line for the wild card. The Rays, they wasted no time getting on the board here in the first.
2: Swinging on, drive in the air, deep to center field. Bolte back, turned around, at the wall, looking up, and Junior's gone. La Maxima for the 35th time. He's now tied for the major league lead in home runs with Yordan Alvarez, and the Rays

0: break out on top early. It's 2-0 Tampa Bay in the first.
1: 620 WDAE. That was now the third player all time with consecutive 35 home run seasons at the age of 23 or younger. So we move ahead to the top of the fourth. Rays lead 3-0.
0: In the Capitals, the ball driven on a line to deep right by Taylor Walls. This is headed way back and gone. Taylor Walls with his first home run this year. And the guy who has the most home runs on the team is the first guy out to greet him, Junior Caminero. It's 5-0 Tampa Bay in the fourth.
1: And don't go too far. We move ahead just two innings. This will sound familiar.
0: As a ball drilled in the air to deep left off the bat of Taylor Walls, this has a chance to the wall. Gone! Taylor Walls has hit two homers in one game. He didn't have any this year. And the Rays now lead by a score of 7-2.
1: And the Rays, they weren't done yet. They played two in the seventh, three more in the eighth, and Tampa Bay wins this one with ease. 12-4 extends the league's longest win streak to 8 games. For the Rays, 6 home runs ties a franchise record. 10-plus runs in consecutive games within a series since April 8th to 9th, 2023 versus the Athletics. And for Tampa, Nick Martinez, second career complete game, the Athletics, they've now lost 11 of their last 13 games. Red Sox, Blue Jays. Red Sox are 8 games back from the Rays for the AL East lead. They're 2 games back from the Yankees for the first AL wildcard spot. And June 24th, the inflection point for Boston's season. They were 15.5 back and way below the cut line for the wild card. ESPN Analytics now gives them a 95% chance to make the playoffs. However, they're on a 3-game losing streak coming into this after the previous 9-game win streak. Big story tonight, though, newly acquired catcher Adley Rutschman making his Sox debut. Rutschman came over from the Orioles at the trade deadline, and he's in to face the Blue Jays. Toronto, they're 3.5 back from the Rangers for the third and final AL wildcard spot. It did not take Rutschman long to get going tonight in the third.
2: 3-2. Massa runs again from first as he sets at the belt. He throws, and Adley swings and chops one up the middle. Got a chance to shoot through. Backhanded at second. Throw to first. Not in time. Adley beats it out. He's got his first Red Sox hit. An infield single to second base on a bouncer. And the Red Sox keep it going with two on and two out.
1: 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So Rutschman officially on the stat sheet for Boston. And this one was back and forth the rest of the way. We jump to the eighth. Blue Jays lead 4-3.
3: 0-2. Strunk on a line deep left field. Fair ball into the corner. Around third, Smith, he'll score. Jimenez meets the stop sign at third. RBI double Miles Straw. And the Blue Jays get the add-on run. 5-3 in the bottom of the eighth inning.
1: Sportsnet 590 The Fan. And that would be enough. Blue Jays grab the win here 5-3. They improved to 8-3 versus the Red Sox this season, just 9-15 versus all other AL East opponents. The Red Sox, fourth straight loss now, tied for the second longest losing streak this season. Adley Rutschman, he's the first Red Sox player to reach base safely 3 times in their team debut since Justin Turner did so back on March 30th, 2023. Pirates Marlins in Miami. Paul Skeens on the hill for Pittsburgh. Tough sledding for the All-Star, though. Pirates have lost 12 of his last 15 starts. Skeens, he now has a 5.2 ERA over that span. His worst ERA over any 15-game span of his career. Pirates sit 6 games back of the Phillies for the third wild card spot in the National League. So, a chance. They need to stack some dubs, though. Marlins, 3.5 back of the Phillies for that final wild card spot. We enter the bottom of the third, no score, and the Marlins at the plate.
4: In 12 years, Esteri Ruiz, high fly ball, deep to left field, back under the warning track, goes Reynolds looking up, it's gone. Esteri Ruiz tees off on Paul Skeens.
5: Forget about it.
4: His 6th home run of the season. There will be no shutout, and the Marlins lead 1-0.
1: 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Stayed that way for 2 more innings. Bottom of the fifth, Miami again at the dish.
6: Now the pitch. Swing, fly ball, blasted out to deep left field. And it will be caught by Reynolds, leaping over the wall. Another home run robbery for Brian Reynolds of the Pirates. How does he do it?
1: Sports Radio 93.7, The Fan. Marlins would get another, and that second run turned into insurance. They get the win 2-0. The Marlins, it's their 12th shutout win this season. That's tied for the third most in baseball. The Pirates, 12th shutout loss this season, tied for the second most with the Mets, who have the most at 13. Paul Skenes, tough day. Pirates have lost 13 of his last 16 starts, fourth consecutive start with less than six innings pitched. Skenes threw just 65 pitches. That's his third fewest in an outing this season. His average fastball velocity was 95.7 miles per hour. That is the lowest in a game in his career. SportsCenter All Night, ESPN Radio, getting late in the regular season in the W, Liberty Fever on ESPN Tuesday night. This one had all the vibes going into it. And speaking of going into it, Fever head coach Stephanie White met with the media before the game and addressed some recent criticism.
7: 10 toes down all the time. All the time. They know that. It's a shame that we can't have an opportunity to talk about what great basketball they're playing. Because they playing. The hate, the fear-mongering, the divisiveness, the stuff that's trying to hijack our league will not win. It won't win. We are united. We are connected. We will not be divided. Every day these women put their ass on the line. Every day. When they go low, we go high. Love will win. Grace will win. Humility will win. And kindness will win. I stand by them. I will always stand by them. Everybody else can go to hell.
1: So White with some strong comments there, clearly speaking from the heart. Let's talk about the great basketball they are playing. Both the Fever and Liberty are among just four teams in the league averaging more than 90 points per game this season, and both have postseason aspirations. They feature three of the top four scorers in the league, and it was really a matchup of the duos. Liberty have Brianna Stewart and Sabrina Ionescu. Fever have Kelsey Mitchell and Caitlin Clark. And who else to get the scoring started?
8: Pauline Aste, the quickness for New York Liberty, gets the assignment on Caitlin Clark.
9: Clark sheds her, fires, and hits! A silky start for Caitlin Clark.
1: And this was tight in the first quarter. The second looked different, though, as the Fever started pulling away.
9: Clark, again! Caitlin Clark, about 30 feet out on that one.
1: And the Fever took a 64-46 lead into the locker room at the break. And the scoring would continue in the second half from, you guessed it.
9: Here's Clark behind the back, step back, jumper is silky. 20 points for Caitlin Clark.
1: And New York was able to put together a small rally in the fourth, but it wasn't enough. Fever win it 106-92. The Fever, it's their 15th 100-point game this season, extends the single-season WNBA record. And check out some of these stats. Kelsey Mitchell, game-high 28 points, 18th 25-point game this season, fourth most in a season in WNBA history. It was her sixth straight 25-point game. It's tied for the third longest streak in WNBA history. Caitlin Clark, 22 points, ninth game this season with 20 points and 10 assists, most in a season in WNBA history. Mitchell and Clark combined 566 points over the last 11 games, most by any duo over an 11-game span in WNBA history. And Aaliyah Boston, 19 points. Clark, Mitchell, and Boston joined ESPN's Holly Rowe after the game.
9: Holly Rowe has a smorgasbord of guests over there, the big three for Indiana.
10: Well, the big three continue to show up and do big things. I want to start with Caitlin because you were hitting shots over 6'11 Honshu, over Brianna Stewart, who has a 7'1 wingspan. How were you getting your range and rhythm early in this game?
11: Well, to be honest, when I have a taller defender, I think it almost maybe helps me. It makes me have a good arch on my shot. Sometimes it's a little more flat when I don't have a tall defender. So, I don't know, maybe it helps me a little bit. But we just played with great pace in the first half. And obviously, it helps when you shoot the ball the way we did tonight.
10: Yeah, it was epic. You got into rhythm in the second half. Your three-point shot continues to impress. How did you get in on the three-point party here?
11: I think just taking my shots with confidence. I think in the first half, I gave up probably two or three that I probably should have taken. So coming into the second half, I just shot it.
10: All right, we talked about your incredible first half offensively, but I want to give you some props for your defense in the second half, your footwork, fighting through screens. How were you so aggressive on both ends tonight?
12: We want them people that can do both things, play both ends of the ball, and I know Steph and BJ are going to make sure that we're going to do it, so I got to do it.
10: All right, another big win, another 100-point win. How does the rhythm continue to build with this group?
11: I think we just got to keep going. We have another big one at home on Friday, and then we go on a two-week road trip. So take it game by game. Our August is really tough. We play a lot of the top teams in the league, so we're going to see what we're made of, and that's what's going to make you ready for the playoffs.
10: Thank you so much, ladies. Thank you.
12: Thank you.
1: And from there, Caitlin Clark took the podium after the game, where she defended her head coach's pregame comments.
13: I think our world is just like, we love to hate. We love to divide. Like, that's all we want to do. Like, nobody wants to see each other succeed. And I think that's a really painful thing for myself to watch. I feel like we need to do a better job at uplifting each other. And I can assure you there was no way we were losing this game tonight. And I told her that before the game. Like, there was no way we were losing this game for her. And, you know, it's tough. Like, that's my head coach. Like, I hated that our fans booed her before the game. That made me a little sick, to be honest. And you can disagree and this and that, and I get it. It's professional sports. People are going to boo. But, like, at the end of the day, that's our head coach, and we're going to ride for her, and we're always going to have our back, and that's never going to tear our locker room apart. So I just love her, and I feel for her because I know it can be a lot at times, and she does a great job a lot of times blocking it out, but there's other moments where it can get under your skin, and that's just being human, and that's just life. Like, there are tough days and there are tough moments, but just proud of our group. Like, I think we showed, like, what we're all about tonight. Like, we came out, we had fun, we shared the ball, and, you know, we played with joy and a smile on our face, and to be honest, we really just did it for her, and we did it for each other and the girls in our locker room.
1: Fever hosts the Wings on Friday night. Liberty will try to get back on track against the Sparks on Thursday. Mystics aces. Mystics on a 7-game win streak, longest active streak in the WNBA, and one shy a tie in their longest within a season in franchise history. Asia Wilson, Chelsea Gray, and Jackie Young not on the injury report after missing Sunday's game. And we move all the way to the fourth quarter.
14: Quality down the stretch is going to be key for the aces.
15: Decision making will be crucial, and Asia Wilson's feeling it. The recently turned 30-year-old playing like a youngster out there. And a timeout called by Washington.
1: WNBA League pass, and the Aces win this one 86-76. It's the 14th double-digit win for them this season, tied for the most in the WNBA. SportsCenter All Night, ESPN Radio, mid-August. NFL training camps in full swing. Position battles going in all 32 camps. Minnesota named Kyler Murray their starting quarterback on Tuesday, and Vikings head coach Kevin O'Connell spoke after practice about what he's seen from Murray.
16: There's moments in time where you know there's comfort from Kyler in the scheme. He had some really high completion days where, you know, he was able to show some really, really good understanding of just putting the ball in play, playing with great timing, rhythm. As you continue to look at the body of work through really through those 10 days, you know, what jumped out is what could be.
1: Vikings hoping Murray can get back to form after the injury last season. The ability speaks for itself. Played in 87 games in the NFL, and he's one of three players with 20,000 pass yards and 3,000 rush yards to this point. The other two, Josh Allen and Cam Newton. So some good company. ESPN Vikings reporter Kevin Seifert joined game night with more on the decision, including, this really isn't that surprising.
17: The minute Kyler Murray signed a contract here, I believe it was March 12th. It was basically like the first or second day of free agency. This was pretty much inevitable. You don't sign a Kyler Murray to be a backup. And I think that J.J. McCarthy was the starter here for 10 games last year, played poorly for many of them. And if you wanted J.J. McCarthy to be your starter, you don't go out and sign a Kyler Murray. And if you want Kyler Murray to be your starter, you sign him. And so it was going to be a tremendous upset all along if J.J. McCarthy had been the starter. And so today's news, in a lot of ways, was pretty much inevitable.
1: So that's Murray. What about McCarthy? Could go a couple of ways for him. Our own Ian Fitzsimmons thinks it might be time for some other franchises to take a long look at the young QB, and he shared this on Amber and Ian.
18: If you're a team that had a high grade on J.J. McCarthy, and now that Kyler Murray's been named the starter, I would be pursuing J.J. McCarthy because he could be the next Baker Mayfield. He could be the next, you know, Sam Darnold. This dude has immense talent.
1: Yes, he does. And we've seen that since he was winning titles back at Michigan. So some wise words there from Ian. Vikings travel to face the Giants in their first preseason game on Saturday, and they open their season week one at home against the Packers. Mariners in the Bronx and much more. That next. SportsCenter All Night continues. It's ESPN Radio.
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31: Oh, we haven't finished the Jerry Jones sound bites? 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
1: 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Chris Burnett with you here on SportsCenter All Night. How about some basketball in August? Hasn't been that long since the New York Knicks claimed their first NBA championship since 1973. 58 days to be exact. No rest for the weary, though. On Tuesday, the NBA released its opening night slate and its Christmas Day slate. And how about this one? Opening night, we get LeBron James and the 76ers in Madison Square Garden to face the Knicks as they hoist the banner and dish out the rings. And it's not just opening night either. The league appears to have sent a message. LeBron, it's still his league. Evan Cohen on Unsportsmanlike.
0: as much as we could all sit here and rightfully praise Victor Wembanyama's insane success this early in his career, same with Anthony Edwards, who's been to two conference finals already, the face of the NBA by far is LeBron James. He's on opening night in that prime slot game against the Knicks ring ceremony. He's on Christmas against the team he just left.

0: And the first week of our games on ABC, ESPN, who was his first home game against? The Cleveland Cavaliers, the city that he's most associated with, where he's from in Akron. LeBron James is by far and away, still in 2026, 23 years after he was drafted, the face of the NBA.
1: And why not? LeBron against New York, against LA, against Cleveland. That's must-see stuff. And what better than to do it in his final go-around? LeBron.

0: That from Yes Network. Yankees were 1-for-5 with runners in scoring position in this game before that base hit. So same inning, Yankees still at the plate.
1: Ground ball, base hit through the left side. Jones scores. Here comes McMahon. Here's the throw. It's cut off. It's a two-run single by Grisham. And the Yankees lead 4-1.
0: So four move across, and the Yankees need just the bottom half of that inning to get it done, and they win it 4-1. They've now won three of their last four games. All three wins have been comebacks. The Mariners, their fifth straight loss, and they've scored two or fewer runs in five straight games for the first time since 2018. Brewers Padres on the West Coast. Brewers, an MLB best record, 74-45 this season, trying to be the first team to 75 wins in Major League Baseball this year. Milwaukee up five games in the NL Central. Wild card implications in this one. Padres are one game back of the Phillies and the Diamondbacks for the NL wild card spot. And San Diego with a hot start here in the second.
2: Here's the 1-0 pitch. Hit hard in the air, deep to left field. Chirillo's back. He turns to watch. This one gonna go! Luis Ranjifo, his first career grand slam. And it puts the Pods ahead 5-0 here in the second.
0: 97.3 The Fan, and you heard it, first career grand slam, and it came versus his former team. So the Padres with a big lead early, and they would add to it in the fifth.
2: 1-0 the pitch. Campisano swings, hits it in the air, deep to left field, way back. This one, gonna go! Luis Campisano hits the Padres' third home run of the night. It's a two-run blast, and 8-1 here in the fifth.
0: And leave it to San Diego to go after more. Three more runs in the sixth. And the Padres run away with this one, 11-2. The Padres, the 11 runs on 17 hits, both their second most this season. The Padres with their fourth straight win to pull into a three-way tie for the final two wild card spots with the D-backs and the Phillies. And the Brewers, it ties their second largest loss this season. Phillies Cardinals, Phillies one game lead over the Padres for the third NL wild card spot, sent Christopher Sanchez to the bump. He entered having won five straight starts, the longest of his career, and we pick it up in the eighth.
3: One ball, one strike. The pitch on the way. A swing, and there's a fly ball. That's hit well to center field. Back to the track, the wall, it's a gunner! Frere's first Cardinal home run, and that's his fifth this year in the majors. Giving the Cardinals some breathing room at 2-0.
0: Cardinals Radio Network, and you heard it there, his first home run in a Cardinals uni, and despite Sanchez's night, the Cards blank the Phillies 2-0. For Sanchez, it ends that streak of five winning straight starts. Cowboys-Rams joint practice, that's next. SportsCenter All Night continues. It's ESPN Radio.
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11: Connell confirmed it was the expected conclusion to the team's quarterback competition that saw its share of inconsistent practices leading to the decision. Three-time All-Star catcher Adley Rutschman went 1-for-3 and walked twice in his Red Sox debut Tuesday night as Boston lost its fourth straight 5-3 to the Toronto Blue Jays. And the Tampa Bay Rays win their eighth in a row. They defeat the Athletics 12-4.
12: Nick Martinez offers, and a ground ball to first should end it. With it, Valade. He goes for the bag, and Nick Martinez has just his second career complete game and the first for the Rays in more than a year. Six home runs are more than enough. Tampa Bay has 8-0 on the road trip. A resounding 12-4 win over the A's.
11: 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I'm Chris Burnett. Cowboys-Rams hosted a spirited joint practice on Tuesday. Guys finally got a chance to hit another colored jersey after going against their own for a while now. One of the big questions for this was how the Cowboys' O-line might look against one of the NFL's best, maybe the best, in Myles Garrett. That'll have to wait, though. Garrett did not participate, but the question remains, how has Garrett looked so far? Rams cornerback Trent McDuffie joined the Rich Eisen show to share his take on his teammate, and he kept it real.
13: Like the defensive player of the year. I mean, he's an animal. He's a freak. Just his get off alone. He's like 3 yards in the backfield off of one step. Like everything he's shown so far in camp is everything you expect him to do. And I mean, he's just such a cool dude, getting to know him, getting to know his work ethic and how he's just been able to come into this D-line room and just add to it. You know, like there's really no ego on this team. There's nobody here that's playing this game for themselves. It's all about team first. And he's one of those guys that goes out there and does his job at a high level, but does it in a sense that he wants to make everybody else better. He's not just out there chasing sacks.

0: which is great.
1: So Myles Garrett doing Myles Garrett's thing so far in Los Angeles. It wasn't all good for LA, though. ESPN's Adam Schefter with more on NFL Live regarding another unexpected early exit in practice.
2: Well, you heard Sean McVay say they're not concerned about Myles Garrett. It's just injury management there and being smart and cautious with him. The curious one right now would be Puka Nacua, because he did leave the field. Sean McVay was silent about what the injury was, did not comment, and there's been no word from anybody else since that has happened. So, again, nobody knows exactly what that is. Sometimes it means nothing at all. Sometimes it means it's a little something. There has been no update on Puka that we can say to you exactly what the injury is and how long he could miss, if there's any time at all to be missed.
1: So something to monitor there with Nacua. But what about the Cowboys? What's in store for America's team this season? Offense is well covered at this point. Dak's back. Wide receiver room looks good. Early noise is the defense has a chance to be pretty good as well under new defensive coordinator Christian Parker. And that follows last year's trade heard around the world, sending Micah Parsons to Green Bay. Parker's job? Easy to identify. Fix the sacks and the lack of turnovers. Both a Parsons special. But could the Cowboys actually come out ahead here? Is that possible? Mike Golic on ESPN Radio is the Golics.
3: At this point, no, Mike, and I'll tell you why. Listen, the defense obviously was bad last year. What were they? They were last in passing yards given up, 23rd in rushed, last in points given up. So you think of the new players they got, Kenny Clark in the Micah trade, Quinnen Williams, Rashawn Gary. None of those players have had double-digit sacks in their careers. None. And Rashawn Gary, who was brought in to sack the quarterback, and did not get one sack after Micah Parsons got hurt in Green Bay. He got all his sacks while Micah was on the field. So this is a team that had 35 sacks last year, that was 25th in the NFL. I don't know if they solved that, Mike.
1: Maybe they do. Maybe they don't. Golic with his take there. Well, here's Chris Canty on Unsportsmanlike with his.
4: I feel like the Dallas Cowboys have positioned themselves to win the Micah Parsons trade. Quinnen Williams was one of the big acquisitions with the capital that Jerry Jones got when he dealt Michael on the eve of last season. He traded for Quinnen Williams at the deadline when the Jets had a fire sale, and you saw that Dallas Cowboys defense took a leap in terms of improvement. And so I think they see him as a foundational piece, a building block for what Christian Parker, their new defensive coordinator, wants to do. They got a lot more big bodies up front, which is philosophically a shift from what the Dallas Cowboys have been for the better part of the 2020s. And so when you have a player like Quinnen Williams that can be as disruptive in the run game and the pass game as he does, it makes life easier for everybody on that unit.
1: That it does. Luckily, we won't have to wait long now to find out. Cowboys at the Giants week one, Super Bowl favorite Rams. They'll host the 49ers. Let's head to sunny Florida. Reigning AFC South champs, the Jacksonville Jaguars, home to second-year head coach Liam Cohen and star quarterback Trevor Lawrence. The Jags finished an impressive 13-4 in Cohen's first season at the helm, en route to winning the division. The loss to the Bills in the wild card round in the playoffs, that wasn't good enough, though. Mike Golic Jr. weighed in Tuesday with his take on the Golics and the Jags' lofty expectations.
5: Coming out of college, one of the best players that you've ever seen at that position. What he did at Clemson was otherworldly. And what he did the back half of last season, again, the stats that Mina provided, third in EPA per drop back in the second half of the season, fifth in QBR, fifth in success rate, tied for first in explosive play rate. Like, once Jacoby Myers came into the lineup, him, Brian Thomas Jr., Parker Washington, that group started to do the things you believe they're capable of. And you hear good things about Brian Thomas Jr., who's a guy they need to continue to take the top off defenses. I want to believe, I maybe stop short of the belief that Mina and Ben have, but I do believe that Liam Cohen in particular, like we've seen from him at pretty much every spot he's been at, is best positioned to get that out of him.
1: So Lawrence has the weapons on the offense. Brian Thomas Jr. needs to be a threat all season, as Golic said there. Then there's two-way star Travis Hunter. Head coach Liam Cohen with his thoughts on Hunter's camp so far.
6: I mean, the play they made the other day and Trevor scrambled and threw it in the middle. The play was dead. He was sacked. But Travis came out of nowhere and makes the play. Like, I can't coach it. And so I think the length the anticipation on defense. We got him today on the one, but like, you know, when you have length and anticipation and have a good feel for routes, I think that, you know, the playmaking, getting your hands on balls, or just denying the ball with good coverage, like that's a win in itself that I think it goes a little bit unnoticed from corners is like, yeah, when they don't get a lot of work, it's probably because they're doing their job and doing it at a high level. So I've been pleased with them.
1: All right. So length, anticipation, feel for the game. Sounds like an all-pro. Certainly something to be pleased with. ESPN Analytics gives the Jags the second-best chance to win the division behind Houston and a 50-50 shot to make the playoffs. So let's go north, way up north to the border to check in on Buffalo. New stadium, new feel, same QB, though, and same pressure. Bills get past the wild card round in the playoffs last year with that win over Jacksonville, but like the Jags, that wasn't good enough. Bills have to make the playoffs, and Allen has to perform this season. And the pressure, it's a privilege. Well, Buffalo is privileged, and our Dan Graziano on GetUp has more.
0: The coach that was there for 9 years and took them to the playoffs 8 times in 9 years, after 17 years when they didn't go at all before he got there, went to the second round last year, lost in overtime, and got fired. Now, if you're not under pressure to follow that, I don't know who is. And I mean, to me, the Buffalo Bills organization has said to the locker room, to anybody who's listening, second round of the playoffs not good enough anymore. We need to elevate. And they're saying that Joe Brady is the guy that can elevate them beyond where Sean McDermott did. I think it's a big risk that they're taking, but it does put a lot of pressure on Joe Brady. As much fun as Josh wants to have, and I'm sure they're having fun in camp, when it comes time to December and January, they're under a lot of pressure to perform.
1: Well, the Bills are used to the microscope, and they'll be under it once again, Allen for sure. Be quite a scene for Buffalo's first game at Highmark Stadium. Thursday night of week two, they'll host the Lions. Back to the southeast, this time to Hotlanta. QB Tua Tagovailoa appears to be settling into the Falcons' offense. Tua recently admitted it was taking some time to transition from the Dolphins system, and he spoke after practice on Tuesday with more.
7: With the walkthroughs and being able to, I guess, get my feet under myself from the first couple days of missing training camp, feeling comfortable with the system, but it's a day in and day out kind of thing where I got to continue to study it. There's some things that, you know, terminology wise that we had in Miami that we have here that I still got to get out. And so those are the things that I'm working through.
1: Sounds normal. New system, take some reps. The QB battle continues, but in the event it is Tua, Falcons need him to reach his potential if they're going to make a run of any kind this season. Atlanta was 14th in the league in total offense a year ago, and they're hoping this year's QB can make a difference. Chris Burnett with you here on SportsCenter All Night. Back to baseball. Royals-Dodgers wrapped up just a bit ago. Last night it was Tarek Skubal making his home debut for L.A. Tonight, Blake Snell comes off the I.L. The two-time Cy Young winner gets just his second start on the mound this season, his first since May 9th. He opened the season on the IL as well. The Royals, way back in the wild card race and even further back in the division. We'll pick this one up in the fifth.
8: Here comes the 0-2. Swung on and missed. He struck him out. Elevated the fastball. And Isbell down on strikes for the second time. 10 strikeouts for Blake Snell.
1: AM 570 LA Sports, and this one needed extras. We'll move ahead to the 10th with the score knotted at 4 runs apiece.
8: 2-2 pitch to Muncy from Lucas Irsay. Swings, and this ball game is over. Line drive right center field, base hit, Dodgers win it 5-4, and a walk-off hit. Sixth time this year, the Dodgers have walked it off.
1: And there you have it. They walk it off. It's the 5-4 win, and that wraps it up in L.A. Cubs Nationals. Cubs, they're doing pretty good. Won 6 of their last 7. Second in the NL Central. Currently occupy the first spot in the NL wildcard race. And they've won 8 straight road series. Last time they won 9 straight, 1912. Yes, historical context on that would be the same year the Titanic sank. So it's been a while. The Nationals have won 3 straight games after going 1-8 in their previous 9. And in the 6th, it's the Cubs at the plate.
9: The pitch. He swings, hits one in the air. Deep left, racing back Pinckney. He looks up. It's gone! Line drive, home run to left for Alex Bregman, his 13th. And the Cubs add some insurance. It's now 7-4 over the Nationals here in the 6th.
1: that Cubs radio network there. 30th multi-hit game this season for him. He had 29 all last season with the Red Sox, and the Cubs go on to win it 8-6. They've won 7 of their last 8 games and 4 straight wins in road series openers. CJ Abrams for Washington tied for the most RBI at 91 in a season by a primary shortstop in Nationals history, that with Ian Desmond from 2014. Mets Braves, it was bad for the Mets for a lot of the season. Lately, been better, 6-1 in their last 7. Unfortunately, the climb to the postseason is steep, and the Mets, they just need wins, and a bunch of them. The Braves remain in control of their own destiny, first in the NL East, but just 4-7 against the Mets this season. They're 21-6 against the rest of the NL East combined. This one was 0-0 until the 5th, when Atlanta got on the board and the Braves enter the 8th up 2-0.
10: Drake Baldwin, average lead at first base. McDermott, Friday brings the 2-1 pitch, and that's crushed to deep right. Here comes the second hit of the game. That is knocked out by Olsen. Into the chop house, it's a 2-run home run, and the Braves have a 4-0 lead in the 8th.
1: 680, the Fan, fourth career 35 home run season for Olsen, and you can put a bow on that one. Braves win 4-0. They've won 10 of their last 11 home games, best home game record in the span since July 22nd. And the Mets, their 13th shutout loss this season, most in baseball. Guardians Tigers battle for a wild card spot here in the American League. Tigers 1.5 back of that final spot. The Guardians 2 games back. Guardians haven't lost to the Tigers yet this season. They've played 6 times. The Tigers grabbed an early 1-0 lead here, but Cleveland got it right back to keep it tied at 1. And we enter the bottom of the 7th. Tigers are up 4-3.
11: Line drive, base hit into center for McGonigal. McKinstry crosses home plate. Tigers playing a little small ball. And then Kevin McGonigal delivers again, third RBI of the night. 6-2 Tigers.
1: 97.1, the ticket. McGonigal tied a career-high 3 RBI, hitting 409 in the last 5 games. Cleveland scored 2 in the remaining frames, but Detroit, they get the win 6-4. The Tigers snap a 6-game losing streak against the Guardians, and they've won 3 straight and 8 of their last 10. The Guardians, they've lost 3 straight and 6 of their last 7. Orioles Twins, another tight battle right now in the AL wildcard race. Orioles are 3 games back. Twins, they're just 1.5 out of the final wildcard spot in the 2nd.
12: Pauline Astay, the quick.
13: This is crushed. Deep center field. This one's way back there, and that will make it to the bullpen. Oh, what a shot over the bullpen from Christian Encarnacion Strand. 5-1, Baltimore. That must have gone 450 feet.
1: WBAL, and that, in fact, was in the 3rd inning. All the scoring here in the early innings. The Twins got 1 back, but Baltimore wins it 5-2. Pete Alonso, 3-for-4 with a home run, 3 home runs over his last 3 games, and the Twins have now lost 3 of their last 4 games. We're half a game back of the 3rd wild card spot prior to that skid. More in the W and the Diamond when SportsCenter All Night continues. 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
1: The Cubs won in Washington tonight, and Alex Bregman's home run in the 7th put them up by 3. 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
9: The pitch. He swings, hits one in the air, deep left, racing back Pinckney. He looks up, it's gone! Line drive, home run to left for Alex Bregman, his 13th. And the Cubs add some insurance. It's now 7-4 over the Nationals here in the 6th.
28: Number 4.
1: The Blue Jays have taken the first two games in their series with the Red Sox, and Miles Straw's double gave them the insurance they needed in the 8th. Sportsnet 590 The Fan has the call.
5: 0-2.
9: Stroked on a line, deep left field, fair ball, into the corner, around third, Smith, he'll score. Jimenez meets the stop sign at third, RBI double, Miles Straw, and the Blue Jays get the add-on run. 5-3 in the bottom of the 8th inning.
28: Number 3.
1: The Cardinals beat the Phillies, and Everson Pereira had a great catch in the 5th. The Cardinals radio network has the call.
11: There's a ball that's hit in the air, center field hit well. Pereira back to the wall, he jumps, and Pereira the play against the wall out by the Bet365 sign, and he was pumped after making that one and taking a seat on the warning track.
28: Number 2.
1: The Padres got off to a fast start against the Brewers thanks to a grand slam in the 2nd. 97.3 The Fan has the call.
11: Here's the 1-0 pitch, hit hard in the air, deep to left field. Churio's back, he turns to watch, this one gonna go. Luis Ranjifo, his first career grand slam, and it puts the Pods ahead 5-0 here in the 2nd.
28: Number 1.
1: in Miami. The Pirates lost to the Marlins, but did have the play of the night as Brian Reynolds robbed Griffin Conine of a two-run homer. 93.7 The Fan has the call.

0: swing, fly ball, blasted out to deep left field. And it will be caught by Reynolds, leaping over the wall. Another home run robbery for Brian Reynolds of the Pirates. How does he do it?
1: And the Marlins win that one 2-0. For the Marlins, it's their 12th shutout win this season, tied for the third most in Major League Baseball. And the Pirates, their 12th shutout loss this year. SportsCenter All Night, ESPN Radio. Back to the W, Mercury Sparks. Mercury's Kelsey Plum ruled out due to a lower leg injury. It would have been the first game for her since being traded. The Sparks, they're allowing over 93 points per game this season, second most by any team. In this one, we will move all the way to the fourth quarter.
2: Despite that slow shooting start for her, scoreless in the first quarter, and that three bounces in from Brochon. She's now continuing her career night. She's got 20.
3: Friendly fouls.
1: That from WNBA League Pass, and the Mercury would win this one 94-87. They are 5-4 in their last nine games after starting the season just 8-18. They have split the season series with the Sparks 2-2, with all four games being won by the road team. The Sparks now 5-11 at home this season. That is tied for the worst in the WNBA with the Storm and is their fourth straight home loss. SportsCenter All Night, ESPN Radio. More at the ballpark. Rangers, Angels, Rangers won five of their last six games, remain a half game behind the Astros for the AL West lead, and we will pick this one up in the bottom of the third.
4: Here's the pitch. That's drilled down the left field side, and that is a fair ball. It's going to take a bounce, hit off the wall. Coming in and scoring is Trout. At second base is Grissom, and the Angels add on. It's now 3-1.
1: 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The Angels win this 3-2. The Rangers, their half-game lead over Texas for the AL wild card. Jock Peterson, seventh leadoff home run this season. And the Angels, four runs or fewer in 16 straight games now. Rockies Diamondbacks. Diamondbacks 19-9 since July 9th. They're seeking their ninth straight home series win against the Rockies.
5: Kyle Karros is going to tie up the ball game if he's got enough. He does. Touch him all time to deep left center field. Kyle Karros with his 10th of the year. First homer for the Rockies. First runs of the series for the Rockies. We're tied at 2.
1: 850 KOA. The Rockies win it 3-2. Corbin Carroll and Ketel Marte both homered in the first inning. First time both players homered in the same game since August 2nd of last season. And the Giants beat the Astros 4-1. We've got more Tampa Bay Rays coming your way when SportsCenter All Night continues. It's ESPN Radio.
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0: 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Molly Romero versus Teofimo Lopez. 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

0: 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The Braves try to win their eighth in a row against the A's.
1: Swinging on, drive in the air, deep to center field. 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
0: The Red Sox look to get back on track in Toronto.
2: Adley swings and chops one up the middle, got a chance to shoot through. Backhanded at second, throw to first, not in time. Adley beats it out. He's got his first Red Sox hit.
0: The Vikings go with Kyler Murray as their starting QB.
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5: Coming up, lucky number 7 in the bag. The Tampa Bay Rays now going for 8 wins in a row against the Athletics. 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The Indiana Fever on a mission in the W, and we'll take a spin around the country and check in on NFL training camps and all the buzz. Let's take it to the West Coast to get started. Rays, Athletics. Rays going for 8 straight. Longest active win streak in baseball. The only team having a better season right now is the Brewers. Rays with the second-best record in the league behind Milwaukee. They lead the Yankees by 6 games in the AL East. ESPN Analytics says 76% chance to win the division and be the number one seed in the American League. The A's, tough sledding, man. 25 games under 500. Just 2 wins in their last 10 and nowhere near the cut line for the wild card. The Rays, they wasted no time getting on the board here in the first.
1: Swinging on, drive in the air, deep to center field. Volpe back, turned around, at the wall, looking up, and Junior's gone La Maxima for the 35th time. He's now tied for the Major League lead in home runs with Yordan Alvarez, and the Rays break out on top early. It's 2-0 Tampa Bay in the first.
5: 620 WDAE, that was now the third player all-time with consecutive 35 home run seasons at the age of 23 or younger. So we move ahead to the top of the fourth. Rays lead 3-0.
1: In the Capitals, the ball driven on a line to deep right by Taylor Walls. This is headed way back and gone! Taylor Walls with his first home run this year. And the guy who has the most home runs on the team is the first guy out to greet him, Junior Caminero. It's 5-0 Tampa Bay in the fourth.
5: And don't go too far. We move ahead just 2 innings. This will sound familiar.
1: As a ball drilled in the air to deep left off the bat of Taylor Walls. This has a chance to the wall. Gone! Taylor Walls has hit 2 homers in 1 game. He didn't have any this year. And the Rays now lead by a score of 7-2.
5: And the Rays, they weren't done yet. They played 2 in the 7th, 3 more in the 8th. And Tampa Bay wins this one with ease. 12-4 extends the league's longest win streak to 8 games. For the Rays, 6 home runs ties a franchise record. 10-plus runs in consecutive games within a series since April 8th to 9th, 2023 versus the Athletics. And for Tampa, Nick Martinez, second career complete game. The Athletics, they've now lost 11 of their last 13 games. Red Sox, Blue Jays. Red Sox are 8 games back from the Rays for the AL East lead. They're 2 games back from the Yankees for the first AL wildcard spot. And June 24th, the inflection point for Boston's season. They were 15.5 back and way below the cut line for the wildcard. ESPN Analytics now gives them a 95% chance to make the playoffs. However, they're on a 3-game losing streak coming into this after the previous 9-game win streak. Big story tonight, though, newly acquired catcher Adley Rutschman making his Sox debut. Rutschman came over from the Orioles at the trade deadline, and he's in to face the Blue Jays. Toronto, they're 3.5 back from the Rangers for the third and final AL wildcard spot. It did not take Rutschman long to get going tonight in the third.
6: 3 balls, 2 strikes. Massa runs again from first as he sets at the belt. He throws, and Adley swings and chops one up the middle. Got a chance to shoot through. Backhanded at second. Throw to first, not in time. Adley beats it out. He's got his first Red Sox hit. An infield single to second base on a bouncer, and the Red Sox keep it going with 2 on and 2 out.
5: WEEI 93.7 FM. So Rushman officially on the stat sheet for Boston. And this one was back and forth the rest of the way. We jumped to the eighth. Blue Jays lead 4-3.
7: 0-2. Strunk's on a line deep left field. Fair ball into the corner. Around third, Smith, he'll score. Jimenez meets the stop sign at third. RBI double Miles Straw. And the Blue Jays get the add-on run. 5-3 in the bottom of the eighth inning.
5: Sportsnet 590 The Fan. And that would be enough. Blue Jays grab the win here 5-3. They improved to 8-3 versus the Red Sox this season, just 9-15 versus all other AL East opponents. The Red Sox, fourth straight loss now, tied for the second longest losing streak this season. Adley Rushman, he's the first Red Sox player to reach base safely three times in their team debut since Justin Turner did so back on March 30th, 2023. Pirates Marlins in Miami. Paul Skeens on the hill for Pittsburgh. Tough sledding for the All-Star, though. Pirates have lost 12 of his last 15 starts. Skeens, he now has a 5.2 ERA over that span. His worst ERA over any 15-game span of his career. Pirates sit 6 games back of the Phillies for the third wild card spot in the National League. So, a chance. They need to stack some dubs, though. Marlins, 3.5 back of the Phillies for that final wild card spot. We enter the bottom of the third, no score, and the Marlins at the plate.
8: In 12 years, Esteri Ruiz, high fly ball, deep to left field, back under the warning track, goes right off, looking up, it's gone. Esteri Ruiz tees off on Paul Skeens.
9: Forget about it.
8: His 6th home run of the season. There will be no shutout. The Marlins lead 1-0.
5: 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Stayed that way for 2 more innings. Bottom of the 5th, Miami again at the dish.
10: Now the pitch. Swing, fly ball, blasted out to deep left field. And it will be caught by Reynolds, leaping over the wall. Another home run robbery for Brian Reynolds of the Pirates. How does he do it?
5: Sports Radio 93.7, The Fan. Marlins would get another, and that second run turned into insurance. They get the win 2-0. The Marlins, it's their 12th shutout win this season. That's tied for the third most in baseball. The Pirates, 12th shutout loss this season, tied for the second most with the Mets, who have the most at 13. Paul Skeens, tough day. Pirates have lost 13 of his last 16 starts, fourth consecutive start with less than 6 innings pitched. Skeens threw just 65 pitches. That's his third fewest in an outing this season. His average fastball velocity was 95.7 miles per hour. That is the lowest in a game in his career. SportsCenter All Night, ESPN Radio, getting late in the regular season in the W, Liberty Fever on ESPN Tuesday night. This one had all the vibes going into it. And speaking of going into it, Fever head coach Stephanie White met with the media before the game and addressed some recent criticism.
11: 10 toes down all the time. All the time. They know that. It's a shame that we can't have an opportunity to talk about what great basketball they're playing. Because they are playing. The hate, the fear-mongering, the divisiveness, the stuff that's trying to hijack our league will not win. It won't win. We are united. We are connected. We will not be divided. Every day these women put their ass on the line. Every day. When they go low, we go high. Love will win. Grace will win. Humility will win. And kindness will win. I stand by them. I will always stand by them. Everybody else can go to hell.
5: So White with some strong comments there, clearly speaking from the heart. Let's talk about the great basketball they are playing. Both the Fever and Liberty are among just 4 teams in the league averaging more than 90 points per game this season, and both have postseason aspirations. They feature 3 of the top 4 scorers in the league, and it was really a matchup of the duos. Liberty have Brianna Stewart and Sabrina Ionescu. Fever have Kelsey Mitchell and Caitlin Clark. And who else to get the scoring started?
12: Pauline Estay, the quickness for New York Liberty, gets the assignment on Caitlin Clark.
4: Clark sheds her, fires, and hits! A silky start for Caitlin Clark.
5: And this was tight in the first quarter. The second looked different, though, as the Fever started pulling away.
4: Clark, again! Caitlin Clark,
5: And the Fever took a 64-46 lead into the locker room at the break. And the scoring would continue in the second half from, you guessed it,
4: here's Clark behind the back, step back, jumper is silky. 20 points for Caitlin Clark.
5: And New York was able to put together a small rally in the fourth, but it wasn't enough. Fever win it 106-92. The Fever, it's their 15th 100-point game this season, extends the single-season WNBA record. And check out some of these stats. Kelsey Mitchell, game-high 28 points, 18th 25-point game this season, fourth most in a season in WNBA history. It was her sixth straight 25-point game. It's tied for the third longest streak in WNBA history. Caitlin Clark, 22 points, ninth game this season with 20 points and 10 assists, most in a season in WNBA history. Mitchell and Clark combined 566 points over the last 11 games, most by any duo over an 11-game span in WNBA history. And Aaliyah Boston, 19 points. Clark, Mitchell, and Boston joined ESPN's Holly Rowe after the game.
4: Holly Rowe has a smorgasbord of guests over there, the big three for Indiana.
13: Well, the big three continue to show up and do big things. I want to start with Caitlin because you were hitting shots over 6'11 Honshu, over Brianna Stewart, who has a 7'1 wingspan. How were you getting your range and rhythm early in this game?
14: Well, to be honest, when I have a taller defender, I think it almost maybe helps me. It makes me have a good arch on my shot. Sometimes it's a little more flat when I don't have a tall defender. So I don't know, maybe it helps me a little bit. But we just played with great pace in the first half. And obviously it helps when you shoot the ball the way we did tonight.
13: Yeah, it was epic. You got into rhythm in the second half. Your three-point shot continues to impress. How did you get in on the three-point party here?
14: I think just taking my shots with confidence. I think in the first half I gave up probably two or three that I probably should have taken. So coming into the second half, I just shot it.
13: All right, we talked about your incredible first half offensively, but I want to give you some props for your defense in the second half, your footwork, fighting through screens. How were you so aggressive on both ends tonight?
14: We want them people that can do both things, play both ends of the ball, and I know Steph and BJ are going to make sure that we're going to do it, so I got to do it.
13: All right, another big win, another 100-point win. How does the rhythm continue to build with this group?
14: I think we just got to keep going. We have another big one at home on Friday, and then we go on a two-week road trip. So take it game by game. Our August is really tough. We play a lot of the top teams in the league, so we're going to see what we're made of, and that's what's going to make you ready for the playoffs.
13: Thank you so much, ladies. Thank you.
14: Thank you.
5: And from there, Caitlin Clark took the podium after the game, where she defended her head coach's pregame comments.
14: I think our world is just like, we love to hate. We love to divide. Like, that's all we want to do. Like, nobody wants to see each other succeed. And I think that's a really painful thing for myself to watch. I feel like we need to do a better job at uplifting each other. And I can assure you there was no way we were losing this game tonight. And I told her that before the game. Like, there was no way we were losing this game for her. And, you know, it's tough. Like, that's my head coach. Like, I hated that our fans booed her before the game. That made me a little sick, to be honest. And you can disagree and this and that, and I get it. It's professional sports. People are going to boo. But, like, at the end of the day, that's our head coach, and we're going to ride for her, and we're always going to have our back, and that's never going to tear our locker room apart. So I just love her, and I feel for her because I know it can be a lot at times, and she does a great job a lot of times blocking it out. But there's other moments where it can get under your skin, and that's just being human, and that's just life. Like, there are tough days, and there are tough moments, but just proud of our group. Like, I think we showed, like, what we're all about tonight. Like, we came out, we had fun, we shared the ball, and, you know, we played with joy and a smile on our face. And to be honest, we really just did it for her, and we did it for each other and the girls in our locker room.
5: Fever hosts the Wings on Friday night. Liberty will try to get back on track against the Sparks on Thursday. Mystics aces. Mystics on a 7-game win streak, longest active streak in the WNBA, and one shy a tie in their longest within a season in franchise history. Asia Wilson, Chelsea Gray, and Jackie Young not on the injury report after missing Sunday's game. And we move all the way to the fourth quarter.
15: Quality down the stretch is going to be key for the aces.
16: Decision making will be crucial, and Asia Wilson's feeling it. The recently turned 30-year-old playing like a youngster out there. And a timeout called by Washington.
5: WNBA League pass, and the Aces win this one 86-76. It's the 14th double-digit win for them this season, tied for the most in the WNBA. SportsCenter All Night, ESPN Radio, mid-August. NFL training camps in full swing. Position battles going in all 32 camps. Minnesota named Kyler Murray their starting quarterback on Tuesday, and Vikings head coach Kevin O'Connell spoke after practice about what he's seen from Murray.
17: There's moments in time where you know there's comfort from Kyler in the scheme. He had some really high completion days where, you know, he was able to show some really, really good understanding of just putting the ball in play, playing with great timing, rhythm. As you continue to look at the body of work through really through those 10 days, you know, what jumped out is what could be.
5: Vikings hoping Murray can get back to form after the injury last season. The ability speaks for itself. Played in 87 games in the NFL, and he's one of three players with 20,000 pass yards and 3,000 rush yards to this point. The other two, Josh Allen and Cam Newton. So some good company. ESPN Vikings reporter Kevin Seifert joined game night with more on the decision, including, this really isn't that surprising.
18: The minute Kyler Murray signed a contract here, I believe it was March 12th. It was basically like the first or second day of free agency. This was pretty much inevitable. You don't sign a Kyler Murray to be a backup. And I think that J.J. McCarthy was the starter here for 10 games last year, played poorly for many of them. And if you wanted J.J. McCarthy to be your starter, you don't go out and sign a Kyler Murray. And if you want Kyler Murray to be your starter, you sign him. And so it was going to be a tremendous upset all along if J.J. McCarthy had been the starter. And so today's news in a lot of ways was pretty much inevitable.
5: So that's Murray. What about McCarthy? Could go a couple of ways for him. Our own Ian Fitzsimmons thinks it might be time for some other franchises to take a long look at the young QB, and he shared this on Amber and Ian.
19: If you're a team that had a high grade on J.J. McCarthy, and now that Kyler Murray's been named the starter, I would be pursuing J.J. McCarthy because he could be the next Baker Mayfield. He could be the next, you know, Sam Darnold. This dude has immense talent.
5: Yes, he does. And we've seen that since he was winning titles back at Michigan. So some wise words there from Ian. Vikings travel to face the Giants in their first preseason game on Saturday, and they open their season week one at home against the Packers. Mariners in the Bronx and much more. That next. SportsCenter All Night continues. It's ESPN Radio.
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1: 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Chris Burnett with you here on SportsCenter All Night. How about some basketball in August? Hasn't been that long since the New York Knicks claimed their first NBA championship since 1973. 58 days to be exact. No rest for the weary, though. On Tuesday, the NBA released its opening night slate and its Christmas Day slate. And how about this one? Opening night, we get LeBron James and the 76ers in Madison Square Garden to face the Knicks as they hoist the banner and dish out the rings. And it's not just opening night either. The league appears to have sent a message. LeBron, it's still his league. Evan Cohen on Unsportsmanlike.
2: As much as we could all sit here and rightfully praise Victor Wembanyama's insane success this early in his career, same with Anthony Edwards, who's been to two conference finals already. The face of the NBA, by far, is LeBron James. He's on opening night in that prime slot game against the Knicks ring ceremony. He's on Christmas against the team he just left. And the first week of our games on ABC ESPN, who was his first home game against? The Cleveland Cavaliers, the city that he's most associated with, where he's from in Akron. LeBron James is by far and away, still in 2026, 23 years after he was drafted, the face of the NBA.
1: And why not? LeBron against New York, against LA, against Cleveland. That's must-see stuff.

And what better than to do it in his final go-around? LeBron in New York on opening night, October 20th. Tip-off is 7 p.m. Eastern time. SportsCenter All Night, ESPN Radio. Back to the Diamond. Mariners-Yankees in the Bronx for

0: two or fewer runs in five straight games for the first time since 2018. Brewers Padres on the West Coast. Brewers, an MLB best record, 74-45 this season, trying to be the first team to 75 wins in Major League Baseball this year. Milwaukee up five games in the NL Central. Wild card implications in this one. Padres are one game back of the Phillies and the Diamondbacks for the NL wild card spot. And San Diego with a hot start here in the second.
1: Here's the 1-0 pitch. Hit hard in the air, deep to left field. Chirillo's back. He turns to watch. This one gonna go! Luis Ranjifo, his first career grand slam. And it puts the Pods ahead 5-0 here in the second.
0: 97.3 The Fan, and you heard it, first career grand slam, and it came versus his former team. So the Padres with a big lead early, and they would add to it in the fifth.
1: 1-0 the pitch. Campisano swings, hits it in the air, deep to left field, way back. This one, gonna go! Luis Campisano hits the Padres' third home run of the night. It's a two-run blast, and 8-1 here in the fifth.
0: And leave it to San Diego to go after more. Three more runs in the sixth. And the Padres run away with this one, 11-2. The Padres, the 11 runs on 17 hits, both their second most this season. The Padres with their fourth straight win to pull into a three-way tie for the final two wild card spots with the D-backs and the Phillies. And the Brewers, it ties their second largest loss this season. Phillies Cardinals, Phillies one game lead over the Padres for the third NL wild card spot, sent Christopher Sanchez to the bump. He entered having won five straight starts, the longest of his career, and we pick it up in the eighth.
2: One ball, one strike. The pitch on the way. A swing, and there's a fly ball. That's it well to center field. Back to the track, the wall, it's a gunner! Frere's first Cardinal home run, and that's his fifth this year in the majors, giving the Cardinals some breathing room at 2-0.
0: Cardinals Radio Network, and you heard it there, his first home run in a Cardinals uni, and despite Sanchez's night, the Cards blank the Phillies 2-0. For Sanchez, it ends that streak of five winning straight starts. Cowboys-Rams joint practice, that's next. SportsCenter All Night continues. It's ESPN Radio.
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4: 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Yeah. 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
5: The Minnesota Vikings named Kyler Murray their starting quarterback on Tuesday. Coach Kevin O'Connell confirmed. It was the expected conclusion to the team's quarterback competition that saw its share of inconsistent practices leading to the decision. 3-time All-Star catcher Adley Rutschman went 1-for-3 and walked twice in his Red Sox debut Tuesday night as Boston lost its 4th straight 5-3 to the Toronto Blue Jays. And the Tampa Bay Rays win their 8th in a row. They defeat the Athletics 12-4.
6: Nick Martinez offers, and a ground ball to first should end it. With it, Valade. He goes to the bag, and Nick Martinez has just his second career complete game and the first for the Rays in more than a year. 6 home runs are more than enough. Tampa Bay has 8-0 on the road trip, a resounding 12-4 win over the A's.
5: 620 WDAE and SportsCenter All Night ESPN Radio and the all-new ESPN app SiriusXM Channel 80. I'm Chris Burnett. Cowboys-Rams hosted a spirited joint practice on Tuesday. Guys finally got a chance to hit another colored jersey after going against their own for a while now. One of the big questions for this was how the Cowboys' O-line might look against one of the NFL's best, maybe the best, in Myles Garrett. That'll have to wait, though. Garrett did not participate, but the question remains, how has Garrett looked so far? Rams cornerback Trent McDuffie joined the Rich Eisen Show to share his take on his teammate, and he kept it real.
7: Like the defensive player of the year. I mean, he's an animal. He's a freak. Just his get off alone. He's like 3 yards in the backfield off of one step. Like everything he's shown so far in camp is everything you expect him to do. And I mean, he's just such a cool dude. Getting to know him, getting to know his work ethic and how he's just been able to come into this D-line room and just add to it. You know, like there's really no ego on this team. There's nobody here that's playing this game for themselves. It's all about team first. And he's one of those guys that goes out there and does his job at a high level, but does it in a sense that he wants to make everybody else better. He's not just out there chasing sacks, which is great.
5: So Myles Garrett doing Myles Garrett's thing so far in Los Angeles. It wasn't all good for LA, though. ESPN's Adam Schefter with more on NFL Live regarding another unexpected early exit in practice.
8: Well, you heard Sean McVay say they're not concerned about Myles Garrett. It's just injury management there and being smart and cautious with him. The curious one right now would be Puka Nacua because he did leave the field. Sean McVay was silent about what the injury was, did not comment, and there's been no word from anybody else since that has happened. So, again, nobody knows exactly what that is. Sometimes it means nothing at all. Sometimes it means it's a little

0: something. There has been no update on Puka that we can say to you exactly what the injury is and how long he could miss, if there's any time at all to be missed.
1: So something to monitor there with Nacua. But what about the Cowboys? What's in store for America's team this season? Offense is well covered at this point. Dak's back. Wide receiver room looks good. Early noise is the defense has a chance to be pretty good as well under new defensive coordinator Christian Parker. And that follows last year's trade heard around the world, sending Micah Parsons to Green Bay. Parker's job? Easy to identify. Fix the sacks and the lack of turnovers. Both a Parsons special. But could the Cowboys actually come out ahead here? Is that possible? Mike Golic on ESPN Radio is the Golics.
2: At this point, no, Mike, and I'll tell you why. The defense obviously was bad last year. What were they? They were last in passing yards given up, 23rd in rushed, last in points given up. So you think of the new players they got, Kenny Clark in the Micah trade, Quinnen Williams, Rashawn Gary. None of those players have had double-digit sacks in their careers. None. And Rashawn Gary, who was brought in to sack the quarterback, did not get one sack after Micah Parsons got hurt in Green Bay. He got all his sacks while Micah was on the field. So this is a team that had 35 sacks last year, that was 25th in the NFL. I don't know if they solved that, Mike.
1: Maybe they do. Maybe they don't. Golic with his take there. Well, here's Chris Canty on Unsportsmanlike with his.
3: I feel like the Dallas Cowboys have positioned themselves to win the Micah Parsons trade. Quinnen Williams was one of the big acquisitions with the capital that Jerry Jones got when he dealt Michael on the eve of last season. He traded for Quinnen Williams at the deadline when the Jets had a fire sale, and you saw that Dallas Cowboys defense took a leap in terms of improvement. And so I think they see him as a foundational piece, a building block for what Christian Parker, their new defensive coordinator, wants to do. They got a lot more big bodies up front, which is philosophically a shift from what the Dallas Cowboys have been for the better part of the 2020s. And so when you have a player like Quinnen Williams that can be as disruptive in the run game and the pass game as he does, it makes life easier for everybody on that unit.
1: That it does. Luckily, we won't have to wait long now to find out. Cowboys at the Giants week one, Super Bowl favorite Rams. They'll host the 49ers. Let's head to sunny Florida. Reigning AFC South champs, the Jacksonville Jaguars, home to second-year head coach Liam Cohen and star quarterback Trevor Lawrence. The Jags finished an impressive 13-4 in Cohen's first season at the helm, en route to winning the division. The loss to the Bills in the wild card round in the playoffs, that wasn't good enough, though. Mike Golic Jr. weighed in Tuesday with his take on the Golics and the Jags' lofty expectations.
4: Coming out of college, one of the best players that you've ever seen at that position. What he did at Clemson was otherworldly. And what he did the back half of last season, again, the stats that Mina provided. Third in EPA per dropback in the second half of the season. Fifth in QBR. Fifth in success rate. Tied for first in explosive play rate. Like, once Jacoby Myers came into the lineup, him, Brian Thomas Jr., Parker Washington, that group started to do the things you believe they're capable of. And you hear good things about Brian Thomas Jr., who's a guy they need to continue to take the top off defenses. I want to believe, I maybe stop short of the belief that Mina and Ben have, but I do believe that Liam Cohen in particular, like we've seen from him at pretty much every spot he's been at, is best positioned to get that out of him.
1: So Lawrence has the weapons on the offense. Brian Thomas Jr. needs to be a threat all season, as Golic said there. Then there's two-way star Travis Hunter. Head coach Liam Cohen with his thoughts on Hunter's camp so far.
5: I mean, the play they made the other day and Trevor scrambled and threw it in the middle. The play was dead. He was sacked. But Travis came out of nowhere and makes the play. Right? Like, I can't coach it. And so I think the length, the anticipation on defense, we got him today on the one. But, like, you know, when you have length and anticipation and have a good feel for routes, I think that, you know, the playmaking, getting your hands on balls, or just denying the ball with good coverage, like, that's a win in itself that I think it goes a little bit unnoticed from corners. Is like, yeah, when they don't get a lot of work, it's probably because they're doing their job and doing it at a high level. So I've been pleased with them.
1: All right, so length, anticipation, feel for the game, sounds like an all-pro. Certainly something to be pleased with. ESPN Analytics gives the Jags the second best chance to win the division behind Houston, and a 50-50 shot to make the playoffs. So let's go north, way up north to the border to check in on Buffalo. New stadium, new feel, same QB though, and same pressure. Bills get past the wild card round in the playoffs last year with that win over Jacksonville, but like the Jags, that wasn't good enough. Bills have to make the playoffs, and Allen has to perform this season. And the pressure, it's a privilege. Well, Buffalo is privileged, and our Dan Graziano on GetUp has more.
6: The coach that was there for 9 years and took them to the playoffs 8 times in 9 years, after 17 years when they didn't go at all before he got there, went to the second round last year, lost in overtime, and got fired. Now, if you're not under pressure to follow that, I don't know who is. And I mean, to me, the Buffalo Bills organization has said to the locker room, to anybody who's listening, second round of the playoffs not good enough anymore. We need to elevate. And they're saying that Joe Brady is the guy that can elevate them beyond where Sean McDermott did. I think it's a big risk that they're taking, but it does put a lot of pressure on Joe Brady. As much fun as Josh wants to have, and I'm sure they're having fun in camp, when it comes time to December and January, they're under a lot of pressure to perform.
1: Well, the Bills are used to the microscope, and they'll be under it once again, Allen for sure. Be quite a scene for Buffalo's first game at Highmark Stadium. Thursday night of Week 2, they'll host the Lions. Back to the southeast, this time to Hotlanta. QB Tua Tagovailoa appears to be settling into the Falcons' offense. Tua recently admitted it was taking some time to transition from the Dolphins system, and he spoke after practice on Tuesday with more.
7: With the walkthroughs and being able to, I guess, get my feet under myself from the first couple days of missing training camp, feeling comfortable with the system, but it's a day in and day out kind of thing where I got to continue to study it. There's some things that, you know, terminology wise that we had in Miami that we have here that I still got to get out. And so those are the things that I'm working through.
1: Sounds normal. New system, take some reps. The QB battle continues, but in the event it is Tua, Falcons need him to reach his potential if they're going to make a run of any kind this season. Atlanta was 14th in the league in total offense a year ago, and they're hoping this year's QB can make a difference. Chris Burnett with you here on SportsCenter All Night. Back to baseball. Royals-Dodgers wrapped up just a bit ago. Last night it was Tarek Skubal making his home debut for L.A. Tonight, Blake Snell comes off the I.L. The two-time Cy Young winner gets just his second start on the mound this season, his first since May 9th. He opened the season on the IL as well. The Royals, way back in the wild card race and even further back in the division. We'll pick this one up in the fifth.
8: Here comes the 0-2. Swung on and missed. He struck him out. Elevated the fastball. And Isbell down on strikes for the second time. 10 strikeouts for Blake Snell.
1: AM 570 LA Sports, and this one needed extras. We'll move ahead to the 10th with the score knotted at 4 runs apiece.
8: 2-2 pitch to Muncy from Lucas Irsay. Swings, and this ball game is over. Line drive, right center field, base hit, Dodgers win it 5-4, and a walk-off hit. Sixth time this year, the Dodgers have walked it off.
1: And there you have it. They walk it off. It's the 5-4 win, and that wraps it up in L.A. Cubs Nationals. Cubs, they're doing pretty good. Won 6 of their last 7. Second in the NL Central. Currently occupy the first spot in the NL wildcard race. And they've won 8 straight road series. Last time they won 9 straight, 1912. Yes, historical context on that would be the same year the Titanic sank. So it's been a while. The Nationals have won 3 straight games after going 1-8 in their previous 9. And in the 6th, it's the Cubs at the plate.
9: The pitch. He swings, hits one in the air. Deep left, racing back Pinckney. He looks up. It's gone! Line drive, home run to left for Alex Bregman, his 13th. And the Cubs add some insurance. It's now 7-4 over the Nationals here in the 6th.
1: That Cubs radio network there, 30th multi-hit game this season for him. He had 29 all last season with the Red Sox, and the Cubs go on to win it 8-6. They've won 7 of their last 8 games and 4 straight wins in road series openers. C.J. Abrams for Washington tied for the most RBI at 91 in a season by a primary shortstop in Nationals history, that with Ian Desmond from 2014. Mets Braves. It was bad for the Mets for a lot of the season. Lately, been better, 6-1 in their last 7. Unfortunately, The climb to the postseason is steep, and the Mets, they just need wins, and a bunch of them. The Braves remain in control of their own destiny, first in the NL East, but just 4-7 against the Mets this season. They're 21-6 against the rest of the NL East combined. This one was 0-0 until the fifth, when Atlanta got on the board and the Braves enter the eighth up 2-0.
10: Trey Baldwin, average lead at first base. McDermott, Friday brings the 2-1 pitch, and that's crushed to deep right. Here comes the second hit of the game. That is knocked out by Olsen. Into the chop house, it's a 2-run home run, and the Braves have a 4-0 lead in the eighth.
1: 680, the Fan, fourth career 35 home run season for Olsen, and you can put a bow on that one. Braves win 4-0. They've won 10 of their last 11 home games, best home game record in the span since July 22nd. And the Mets, their 13th shutout loss this season, most in baseball. Guardians, Tigers battle for a wild card spot here in the American League. Tigers, 1.5 back of that final spot. The Guardians, 2 games back. Guardians haven't lost to the Tigers yet this season. They've played 6 times. The Tigers grabbed an early 1-0 lead here, but Cleveland got it right back to keep it tied at 1. And we enter the bottom of the 7th. Tigers are up 4-3.
11: Line drive, base hit into center for McGonigal. McKinstry crosses home plate. Tigers playing a little small ball. And then Kevin McGonigal delivers again, third RBI of the night. 6-2 Tigers.
1: 97.1, the ticket. McGonigal tied a career-high 3 RBI, hitting 409 in the last 5 games. Cleveland scored 2 in the remaining frames, but Detroit, they get the win 6-4. The Tigers snap a 6-game losing streak against the Guardians, and they've won 3 straight and 8 of their last 10. The Guardians, they've lost 3 straight and 6 of their last 7. Orioles Twins, another tight battle right now in the AL wildcard race. Orioles are 3 games back. Twins, they're just 1.5 out of the final wildcard spot in the 2nd.
12: This is crushed. Deep center field. This one's way back there, and that will make it to the bullpen. Oh, what a shot over the bullpen from Christian Encarnacion Strand. 5-1 Baltimore. That must have gone 450 feet.
1: WBAL, and that, in fact, was in the 3rd inning. All the scoring here in the early innings. The Twins got 1 back, but Baltimore wins it 5-2. Pete Alonso, 3-for-4 with a home run, 3 home runs over his last 3 games, and the Twins have now lost 3 of their last 4 games. We're half a game back of the 3rd wild card spot prior to that skid. More in the W and the Diamond when SportsCenter All Night continues. 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
1: The Cubs won in Washington tonight, and Alex Bregman's home run in the 7th put them up by 3. 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
4: The pitch. He swings, hits one in the air. Deep left, racing back Pinckney. He looks up. It's gone! Line drive, home run to left for Alex Bregman, his 13th. And the Cubs add some insurance. It's now 7-4 over the Nationals here in the 6th.
0: Number 4.
1: Blue Jays have taken the first two games in their series with the Red Sox, and Miles Straw's double gave them the insurance they needed in the 8th. 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
5: 0-2. Strunk on a line, deep left field. Fair ball into the corner. Around third, Smith, he'll score. Jimenez meets the stop sign at third. RBI double Miles Straw, and the Blue Jays get the add-on run. 5-3 in the bottom of the 8th inning.
0: Number 3.
1: The Cardinals beat the Phillies, and Everson Pereira had a great catch in the 5th. The Cardinals radio network has the call.
6: Here's a ball that's hit in the air. Center field hit well. Pereira back to the wall. He jumps, and Pereira made the play against the wall. Out by the Bet365 sign, and he was pumped after making that one and taking a seat on the warning track.
0: Number 2.
1: The Padres got off to a fast start against the Brewers thanks to a grand slam in the 2nd. 97.3, The Fan has the call.
6: Here's the 1-0 pitch, hit hard in the air, deep to left field. Churio's back, he turns to watch. This one gonna go! Luis Ranjifo, his first career grand slam, and it puts the Pods ahead 5-0 here in the 2nd.
0: Number 1.
1: In Miami, the Pirates lost to the Marlins but did have the play of the night as Brian Reynolds robbed Griffin Conine of a 2-run homer. 93.7, The Fan has the call.
7: The pitch. Swing, fly ball, blasted out to deep left field. And it will be caught by Reynolds, leaping over the wall. Another home run robbery for Brian Reynolds of the Pirates. How does he do it?
1: And the Marlins win that one 2-0. For the Marlins, it's their 12th shutout win this season, tied for the 3rd most in Major League Baseball. And the Pirates, their 12th shutout loss this year. SportsCenter All Night, ESPN Radio. Back to the W, Mercury Sparks. Mercury's Kelsey Plum ruled out due to a lower leg injury. It would have been the first game for her since being traded. The Sparks, they're allowing over 93 points per game this season, 2nd most by any team. In this one, we will move all the way to the 4th quarter.
8: Despite that slow shooting start for her, scoreless in the 1st quarter, and that 3 bounces in from Brochon. She's now continuing her career night. She's got 20 friendly fouls.
1: That from WNBA League Pass, and the Mercury would win this one 94-87. They are 5-4 in their last 9 games after starting the season just 8-18. They have split the season series with the Sparks 2-2, with all 4 games being won by the road team. The Sparks now 5-11 at home this season. That is tied for the worst in the WNBA with the Storm and is their 4th straight home loss. SportsCenter All Night, ESPN Radio. More at the ballpark. Rangers, Angels. Rangers won 5 of their last 6 games, remain a half game behind the Astros for the AL West lead, and we will pick this one up in the bottom of the 3rd.
5: Here's the pitch. That's drilled down the left field side, and that is a fair ball. It's going to take a bounce, hit off the wall. Coming in and scoring is Trout. At 2nd base is Grissom, and the Angels add on. It's now 3-1.
1: 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The Angels win this 3-2. Jock Peterson, 7th leadoff home run this season, and the Angels, 4 runs or fewer in 16 straight games now. Rockies Diamondbacks, Diamondbacks 19-9 since July 9th. They're seeking their ninth straight home series win against the Rockies.
3: Kyle Karros is going to tie up the ball game if he's got enough. He does. Touch him all time to deep left center field. Kyle Karros with his 10th of the year. First homer for the Rockies. First runs of the series for the Rockies. We're tied at 2.
1: 850 KOA. The Rockies win it 3-2. Corbin Carroll and Ketel Marte both homered in the first inning. First time both players homered in the same game since August 2nd of last season. And the Giants beat the Astros 4-1. We've got more Tampa Bay Rays coming your way when SportsCenter All Night continues. 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
10: 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Backhanded at second, throw to first, not in time. Hadley beats it out. He's got his first Red Sox hit.
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13: Coming up, lucky number 7 in the bag. The Tampa Bay Rays now going for 8 wins in a row against the Athletics. SportsCenter All Night presented by Progressive, ESPN Radio, and the all-new ESPN app, SiriusXM Channel 80. The Indiana Fever on a mission in the W, and we'll take a spin around the country and check in on NFL training camps and all the buzz. Let's take it to the West Coast to get started. Rays, Athletics, Rays going for 8 straight. Longest active win streak in baseball. The only team having a better season right now is the Brewers. Rays with the second best record in the league behind Milwaukee. They lead the Yankees by 6 games in the AL East. ESPN Analytics says 76% chance to win the division and be the number one seed in the American League. The A's, tough sledding, man. 25 games under 500. Just 2 wins in their last 10 and nowhere near the cut line for the wild card. The Rays, they wasted no time getting on the board here in the first.
9: Swinging on, drive in the air, deep to center field. Volpe back, turned around, at the wall, looking up, and Junior's gone La Maxima for the 35th time. He's now tied for the major league lead in home runs with Yordan Alvarez, and the Rays break out on top early. It's 2-0 Tampa Bay in the first.
13: 620 WDAE, that was now the third player all time with consecutive 35 home run seasons at the age of 23 or younger. So we move ahead to the top of the fourth. Rays lead 3-0.
9: In the Capitals, the ball driven on a line to deep right by Taylor Walls. This is headed way back and gone. Taylor Walls with his first home run this year. And the guy who has the most home runs on the team is the first guy out to greet him, Junior Caminero. It's 5-0 Tampa Bay in the fourth.
13: And don't go too far. We move ahead just 2 innings. This will sound familiar.
9: As a ball drilled in the air to deep left off the bat of Taylor Walls, this has a chance to the wall. Gone! Taylor Walls has hit 2 homers in 1 game. He didn't have any this year. And the Rays now lead by a score of 7-2.
13: And the Rays, they weren't done yet. They played 2 in the 7th, 3 more in the 8th, and Tampa Bay wins this one with ease. 12-4 extends the league's longest win streak to 8 games. For the Rays, 6 home runs ties a franchise record. 10-plus runs in consecutive games within a series since April 8th to 9th, 2023 versus the Athletics. And for Tampa, Nick Martinez, second career complete game. The Athletics, they've now lost 11 of their last 13 games.

0: Red Sox, Blue Jays. Red Sox are 8 games back from the Rays for the AL East lead. They're 2 games back from the Yankees for the first AL wildcard spot. And June 24th, the inflection point for Boston's season. They were 15.5 back and way below the cut line for the wild card. ESPN Analytics now gives them a 95% chance to make the playoffs. However, they're on a 3-game losing streak coming into this after the previous 9-game win streak. Big story tonight, though, newly acquired catcher Adley Rutschman making his Sox debut. Rutschman came over from the Orioles at the trade deadline, and he's in to face the Blue Jays. Toronto, they're 3.5 back from the Rangers for the third and final AL wildcard spot. It did not take Rutschman long to get going tonight in the third.
1: 3-2. Massa runs again from first as he sets at the belt. He throws, and Adley swings and chops one up the middle. Got a chance to shoot through. Backhanded at second. Throw to first. Not in time. Adley beats it out. He's got his first Red Sox hit. An infield single to second base on a bouncer. And the Red Sox keep it going with 2 on and 2 out.
0: 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So Rutschman officially on the stat sheet for Boston. And this one was back and forth the rest of the way. We jump to the 8th. Blue Jays lead 4-3.
2: 0-2. Strunk's on a line deep left field. Fair ball into the corner. Around third, Smith, he'll score. Jimenez meets the stop sign at third. RBI double, Miles Straw. And the Blue Jays get the add-on run. 5-3 in the bottom of the 8th inning.
0: Sportsnet 590 The Fan, and that would be enough. Blue Jays grab the win here 5-3. They improved to 8-3 versus the Red Sox this season, just 9-15 versus all other AL East opponents. The Red Sox, 4th straight loss now, tied for the second longest losing streak this season. Adley Rutschman, he's the first Red Sox player to reach base safely 3 times in their team debut since Justin Turner did so back on March 30th, 2023. Pirates Marlins in Miami. Paul Skeens on the hill for Pittsburgh. Tough sledding for the All-Star, though. Pirates have lost 12 of his last 15 starts. Skeens, he now has a 5.2 ERA over that span. His worst ERA over any 15-game span of his career. Pirates sit 6 games back of the Phillies for the 3rd wild card spot in the National League. So, a chance. They need to stack some dubs, though. Marlins, 3.5 back of the Phillies for that final wild card spot. We enter the bottom of the 3rd, no score, and the Marlins at the plate.
3: In 12 years, Esteri Ruiz, high fly ball, deep to left field, back under the warning track, goes Reynolds looking up, it's gone. Esteri Ruiz tees off on Paul Skeens.
4: Forget about it.
3: His 6th home run of the season. There will be no shutout. The Marlins lead 1-0.
0: 104.3 WQAM, so one on the board. Stayed that way for 2 more innings. Bottom of the 5th, Miami again at the dish.
5: Now the pitch. Swing, fly ball, blasted out to deep left field. And it will be caught by Reynolds, leaping over the wall. Another home run robbery for Brian Reynolds of the Pirates. How does he do it?
0: Sports Radio 93.7 The Fan. Marlins would get another, and that second run turned into insurance. They get the win 2-0. The Marlins, it's their 12th shutout win this season. That's tied for the 3rd most in baseball. The Pirates, 12th shutout loss this season, tied for the 2nd most with the Mets, who have the most at 13. Paul Skeens, tough day. Pirates have lost 13 of his last 16 starts, 4th consecutive start with less than 6 innings pitched. Skeens threw just 65 pitches. That's his 3rd fewest in an outing this season. His average fastball velocity was 95.7 miles per hour. That is the lowest in a game in his career. SportsCenter All Night, ESPN Radio, getting late in the regular season in the W, Liberty Fever on ESPN Tuesday night. This one had all the vibes going into it. And speaking of going into it, Fever head coach Stephanie White met with the media before the game and addressed some recent criticism.
6: 10 toes down all the time. All the time. They know that. It's a shame that we can't have an opportunity to talk about what great basketball they're playing. Because they playing. The hate, the fear-mongering, the divisiveness, the stuff that's trying to hijack our league will not win. It won't win. We are united. We are connected. We will not be divided. Every day these women put their ass on the line. Every day. When they go low, we go high. Love will win. Grace will win. Humility will win. And kindness will win. I stand by them. I will always stand by them. Everybody else can go to hell.
0: So White with some strong comments there, clearly speaking from the heart. Well, let's talk about the great basketball they are playing. Both the Fever and Liberty are among just four teams in the league averaging more than 90 points per game this season, and both have postseason aspirations. They feature three of the top four scorers in the league, and it was really a matchup of the duos. Liberty have Brianna Stewart and Sabrina Ionescu. Fever have Kelsey Mitchell and Caitlin Clark. And who else to get the scoring started?
7: Pauline Este, the quickness for New York Liberty, gets the assignment on Caitlin Clark.
8: Clark sheds her, fires, and hits! A silky start for Caitlin Clark.
0: And this was tight in the first quarter. The second looked different, though, as the Fever started pulling away.
8: Clark, again! Caitlin Clark, about 30 feet out on that one.
0: And the Fever took a 64-46 lead into the locker room at the break. And the scoring would continue in the second half from, you guessed it.
8: Here's Clark behind the back. Step back. Jumper is silky. 20 points for Caitlin Clark.
0: And New York was able to put together a small rally in the fourth, but it wasn't enough. Fever win it 106-92. The Fever, it's their 15th 100-point game this season. Extends the single-season WNBA record. And check out some of these stats. Kelsey Mitchell, game-high 28 points. 18th 25-point game this season. Fourth most in a season in WNBA history. It was her sixth straight 25-point game. It's tied for the third longest streak in WNBA history. Caitlin Clark, 22 points. Ninth game this season with 20 points and 10 assists. Most in a season in WNBA history. Mitchell and Clark combined, 566 points over the last 11 games. Most by any duo over an 11-game span in WNBA history. And Aaliyah Boston, 19 points. Clark, Mitchell, and Boston joined ESPN's Holly Rowe after the game.
8: Holly Rowe has a smorgasbord of guests over there, the big three for Indiana.
9: Well, the big three continue to show up and do big things. I want to start with Caitlin because you were hitting shots over 6'11 Honshu, over Brianna Stewart, who has a 7'1 wingspan. How were you getting your range and rhythm early in this game?
10: Well, to be honest, when I have a taller defender, I think it almost maybe helps me. It makes me have a good arch on my shot. Sometimes it's a little more flat when I don't have a tall defender. So, I don't know, maybe it helps me a little bit. But we just played with great pace in the first half. And obviously, it helps when you shoot the ball the way we did tonight.
9: Yeah, it was epic. You got into rhythm in the second half. Your three-point shot continues to impress. How did you get in on the three-point party here?
10: I think just taking my shots with confidence. I think in the first half, I gave up probably two or three that I probably should have taken. So coming into the second half, I just shot it.
9: All right, we talked about your incredible first half offensively, but I want to give you some props for your defense in the second half, your footwork, fighting through screens. How were you so aggressive on both ends tonight?
10: We want them people that can do both things, play both ends of the ball, and I know Steph and BJ going to make sure that we're going to do it, so I got to do it.
9: All right, another big win, another 100-point win. How does the rhythm continue to build with this group?
10: I think we just got to keep going. We have another big one at home on Friday, and then we go on a two-week road trip. So take it game by game. Our August is really tough. We play a lot of the top teams in the league, so we're going to see what we're made of, and that's what's going to make you ready for the playoffs.
9: Thank you so much, ladies. Thank you.
10: Thank you.
0: And from there, Caitlin Clark took the podium after the game, where she defended her head coach's pregame comments.
10: I think our world is just like, we love to hate. We love to divide. Like, that's all we want to do. Like, nobody wants to see each other succeed. And I think that's a really painful thing for myself to watch. I feel like we need to do a better job at uplifting each other. And I can assure you there was no way we were losing this game tonight. And I told her that before the game. Like, there was no way we were losing this game for her. And, you know, it's tough. Like, that's my head coach. Like, I hated that our fans booed her before the game. That made me a little sick, to be honest. And you can disagree and this and that, and I get it. It's professional sports. People are going to boo. But, like, at the end of the day, that's our head coach, and we're going to ride for her, and we're always going to have our back, and that's never going to tear our locker room apart. So I just love her and I feel for her because I know it can be a lot at times, and she does a great job a lot of times blocking it out, but there's other moments where it can get under your skin, and that's just being human and that's just life. Like, there are tough days and there are tough moments, but just proud of our group. Like, I think we showed like what we're all about tonight. Like, we came out, we had fun, we shared the ball, and you know, we played with joy and a smile on our face, and to be honest, we really just did it for her, and we did it for each other and the girls in our locker room.
0: Fever hosts the Wings on Friday night. Liberty will try to get back on track against the Sparks on Thursday. Mystics aces. Mystics on a 7-game win streak, longest active streak in the WNBA, and one shy a tie in their longest within a season in franchise history. Asia Wilson, Chelsea Gray, and Jackie Young not on the injury report after missing Sunday's game. And we move all the way to the fourth quarter.
11: Quality down the stretch is going to be key for the Aces.
12: Decision making will be crucial, and Asia Wilson's feeling it. The recently turned 30-year-old playing like a youngster out there. And a timeout called by Washington.
0: WNBA League pass, and the Aces win this one 86-76. It's the 14th double-digit win for them this season, tied for the most in the WNBA. SportsCenter All Night, ESPN Radio, mid-August. NFL training camps in full swing. Position battles going in all 32 camps. Minnesota named Kyler Murray their starting quarterback on Tuesday, and Vikings head coach Kevin O'Connell spoke after practice about what he's seen from Murray.
13: There's moments in time where you know there's comfort from Kyler in the scheme. He had some really high completion days where, you know, he was able to show some really, really good understanding of just putting the ball in play, playing with great timing, rhythm. As you continue to look at the body of work through really through those 10 days, you know, what jumped out is what could be.
0: Vikings hoping Murray can get back to form after the injury last season. The ability speaks for itself. Played in 87 games in the NFL, and he's one of three players with 20,000 pass yards and 3,000 rush yards to this point. The other two, Josh Allen and Cam Newton. So some good company. ESPN Vikings reporter Kevin Seifert joined game night with more on the decision, including, this really isn't that surprising.
14: The minute Kyler Murray signed a contract here, I believe it was March 12th. It was basically like the first or second day of free agency. This was pretty much inevitable. You don't sign a Kyler Murray to be a backup. And I think that J.J. McCarthy was the starter here for 10 games last year, played poorly for many of them. And if you wanted J.J. McCarthy to be your starter, you don't go out and sign a Kyler Murray. And if you want Kyler Murray to be your starter, you sign him. And so it was going to be a tremendous upset all along if J.J. McCarthy had been the starter. And so today's news in a lot of ways was pretty much inevitable.
0: So that's Murray. What about McCarthy? Could go a couple of ways for him. Our own Ian Fitzsimmons thinks it might be time for some other franchises to take a long look at the young QB, and he shared this on Amber and Ian.
1: If you're a team that had a high grade on J.J. McCarthy, and now that Kyler Murray's been named the starter, I would be pursuing J.J. McCarthy because he could be the next Baker Mayfield. He could be the next, you know, Sam Darnold. This dude has immense talent.
0: Yes, he does, and we've seen that since he was winning titles back at Michigan, so some wise words there from Ian. Vikings travel to face the Giants in their first preseason game on Saturday, and they open their season week one at home against the Packers. Mariners in the Bronx and much more. That next, SportsCenter All Night continues. 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
28: Let me clean up something that happened in Tahoe. We talked to the head coach of the Seattle Seahawks, Mike McDonald. I kind of threw out a random question on getting help from somebody with a conflict of interest for the Super Bowl. Who did you seek advice from going into the Super Bowl that might surprise me?
29: Well, I wouldn't have surprised. I called John Harbaugh and I talked. He was great. Probably can't mention one guy that really helped us out that had some conflict of interest.
28: can we guess?
29: Sure. I don't know if I'm going to tell you, but go ahead.
28: Bill Belichick.
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0: 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Chris Burnett with you here on SportsCenter All Night. How about some basketball in August? Hasn't been that long since the New York Knicks claimed their first NBA championship since 1973. 58 days to be exact. No rest for the weary, though. On Tuesday, the NBA released its opening night slate and its Christmas Day slate. And how about this one? Opening night, we get LeBron James and the 76ers in Madison Square Garden to face the Knicks as they hoist the banner and dish out the rings. And it's not just opening night either. The league appears to have sent a message. LeBron, it's still his league. Evan Cohen on Unsportsmanlike.
31: As much as we could all sit here and rightfully praise Victor Wembanyama's insane success this early in his career, same with Anthony Edwards, who's been to two conference finals already. The face of the NBA, by far, is LeBron James. He's on opening night in that prime slot game against the Knicks ring ceremony. He's on Christmas against the team he just left. And the first week of our games on ABC ESPN, who was his first home game against? The Cleveland Cavaliers, the city that he's most associated with, where he's from in Akron. LeBron James is by far and away, still in 2026, 23 years after he was drafted, the face of the NBA.
0: And why not? LeBron against New York, against LA, against Cleveland. That's must-see stuff. And what better than to do it in his final go-around? LeBron in New York on opening night, October 20th. Tip-off is 7 p.m. Eastern time. SportsCenter All Night, ESPN Radio. Back to the diamond. Mariners-Yankees in the Bronx for Game 1 of this series. Yankees have won four straight series against the Mariners. The last time the Mariners won a series against the Stripes was in August of 2022. The Yankees are six games back of the Rays in the AL East, but in control of the top wild card spot in the American League. The Mariners, They've lost four straight games, longest losing streak in the league, and scored two or fewer runs in each game. This is an old-fashioned pitcher's duel through the first five innings, and we pick it up in the seventh. Mariners lead at the time, 1-0.
2: Hit sharply and through for a base hit. Garcia scores. Here comes Chisholm. He'll score. They throw behind the runner at second. Jones is back. It's a big two-run single for Ryan McMahon. And the Yankees lead 2-1.
0: That from Yes Network. Yankees were 1-for-5 with runners in scoring position.

0: position in this game before that base hit. So same inning, Yankees still at the plate.
1: Ground ball, base hit through the left side. Jones scores. Here comes McMahon. Here's the throw. It's cut off. It's a two-run single by Grisham. And the Yankees lead 4-1.
0: So four move across, and the Yankees need just the bottom half of that inning to get it done, and they win it 4-1. They've now won three of their last four.

0: So the Padres with a big lead early, and they would add to it in the fifth.
1: 1-0, the pitch. Campisano swings, hits it in the air, deep to left field, way back. This one, gonna go! Luis Campisano hits the Padres' third home run of the night. It's a two-run blast, and 8-1 here in the fifth.
0: And leave it to San Diego to go after more. Three more runs in the sixth, and the Padres run away with this one, 11-2. The Padres, the 11 runs on 17 hits, both their second most this season. The Padres with their fourth straight win to pull into a three-way tie for the final two wildcard spots with the D-backs and the Phillies. And the Brewers, it ties their second largest loss this season. Phillies Cardinals, Phillies one game lead over the Padres for the third NL wildcard spot, sent Christopher Sanchez to the bump. He entered having won five straight starts, the longest of his career, and we pick it up in the eighth.
2: One ball, one strike. The pitch on the way. A swing, and there's a fly ball. That's it well to center field. Back to the track, the wall, it's a gunner! Frere's first Cardinal home run, and that's his fifth this year in the majors. Giving the Cardinals some breathing room at 2-0.
0: Cardinals Radio Network, and you heard it there, his first home run in a Cardinals uni, and despite Sanchez's night, the Cards blank the Phillies 2-0. For Sanchez, it ends that streak of five winning straight starts. Cowboys-Rams joint practice, that's next. SportsCenter All Night continues. It's ESPN Radio.
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2: The Minnesota Vikings named Kyler Murray their starting quarterback on Tuesday. Coach Kevin O'Connell confirmed it was the expected conclusion to the team's quarterback competition that saw its share of inconsistent practices leading to the decision. 3-time All-Star catcher Adley Rutschman went 1-for-3 and walked twice in his Red Sox debut Tuesday night as Boston lost its 4th straight 5-3 to the Toronto Blue Jays. And the Tampa Bay Rays win their 8th in a row. They defeat the Athletics 12-4.
3: Nick Martinez offers, and a ground ball to first should end it. With it, Valade. He goes to the bag, and Nick Martinez has just his 2nd career complete game and the 1st for the Rays in more than a year. 6 home runs are more than enough. Tampa Bay has 8-0 on the road trip, a resounding 12-4 win over the A's.
2: 620 WDAE and SportsCenter All Night, ESPN Radio, and the all-new ESPN app, SiriusXM Channel 80. I'm Chris Burnett. Cowboys-Rams hosted a spirited joint practice on Tuesday. Guys finally got a chance to hit another colored jersey after going against their own for a while now. One of the big questions for this was how the Cowboys' O-line might look against one of the NFL's best, maybe the best, in Myles Garrett. That'll have to wait, though. Garrett did not participate, but the question remains, how has Garrett looked so far? Rams cornerback Trent McDuffie joined the Rich Eisen show to share his take on his teammate, and he kept it real.
4: Like the defensive player of the year. I mean, he's an animal. He's a freak. Just his get off alone, he's like 3 yards in the backfield off of 1 step. Like everything he's shown so far in camp is everything you expect him to do. And I mean, he's just such a cool dude. Getting to know him, getting to know his work ethic, and how he's just been able to come into this D-line room and just add to it. You know, like there's really no ego on this team. There's nobody here that's playing this game for themselves. It's all about team first. And he's one of those guys that goes out there and does his job at a high level, but does it in a sense that he wants to make everybody else better. He's not just out there chasing sacks, which is great.
2: So Myles Garrett doing Myles Garrett's thing so far in Los Angeles. It wasn't all good for LA, though. ESPN's Adam Schefter with more on NFL Live regarding another unexpected early exit in practice.
5: Well, you heard Sean McVay say they're not concerned about Myles Garrett. It's just injury management there and being smart and cautious with him. The curious one right now would be Puka Nacua, because he did leave the field. Sean McVay was silent about what the injury was, did not comment, and there's been no word from anybody else since that has happened. So, again, nobody knows exactly what that is. Sometimes it means nothing at all. Sometimes it means it's a little something. There has been no update on Puka that we can say to you exactly what the injury is and how long he could miss, if there's any time at all to be missed.
2: So something to monitor there with Nacua. But what about the Cowboys? What's in store for America's team this season? Offense is well covered at this point. Dak's back. Wide receiver room looks good. Early noise is the defense has a chance to be pretty good as well under new defensive coordinator Christian Parker. And that follows last year's trade heard around the world, sending Micah Parsons to Green Bay. Parker's job? Easy to identify. Fix the sacks and the lack of turnovers. Both a Parsons special. But could the Cowboys actually come out ahead here? Is that possible? Mike Golic on ESPN Radio is the Golics.
6: At this point, no, Mike. And I'll tell you why. Listen, the defense obviously was bad last year. What were they? They were last in passing yards given up, 23rd in rushed, last in points given up. So you think of the new players they got, Kenny Clark in the Micah trade, Quinnen Williams, Rashawn Gary. None of those players have had double-digit sacks in their careers. None. And Rashawn Gary, who was brought in to sack the quarterback, did not get one sack after Micah Parsons got hurt in Green Bay. He got all his sacks while Micah was on the field. So this is a team that had 35 sacks last year, that was 25th in the NFL. I don't know if they solved that, Mike.
2: Maybe they do. Maybe they don't. Golic with his take there. Well, here's Chris Canty on Unsportsmanlike with his.
7: I feel like the Dallas Cowboys have positioned themselves to win the Micah Parsons trade. Quinnen Williams was one of the big acquisitions with the capital that Jerry Jones got when he dealt Michael on the eve of last season. He traded for Quinnen Williams at the deadline when the Jets had a fire sale, and you saw that Dallas Cowboys defense took a leap in terms of improvement. And so I think they see him as a foundational piece, a building block for what Christian Parker, their new defensive coordinator, wants to do. They got a lot more big bodies up front, which is philosophically a shift from what the Dallas Cowboys have been for the better part of the 2020s. And so when you have a player like Quinnen Williams that can be as disruptive in the run game and the pass game as he does, it makes life easier for everybody on that unit.
2: That it does. Luckily, we won't have to wait long now to find out. Cowboys at the Giants week one, Super Bowl favorite Rams. They'll host the 49ers. Let's head to sunny Florida. Reigning AFC South champs, the Jacksonville Jaguars, home to second-year head coach Liam Cohen and star quarterback Trevor Lawrence. The Jags finished an impressive 13-4 in Cohen's first season at the helm, en route to winning the division. The loss to the Bills in the wild card round in the playoffs, that wasn't good enough, though. Mike Golic Jr. weighed in Tuesday with his take on the Golics and the Jags' lofty expectations.
8: Coming out of college, one of the best players that you've ever seen at that position. What he did at Clemson was otherworldly. And what he did the back half of last season, again, the stats that Mina provided, third in EPA per drop back in the second half of the season, fifth in QBR, fifth in success rate, tied for first in explosive play rate. Like, once Jacoby Myers came into the lineup, him, Brian Thomas Jr., Parker Washington, that group started to do the things you believe they're capable of. And you hear good things about Brian Thomas Jr., who's a guy they need to continue to take the top off defenses. I want to believe, I maybe stop short of the belief that Mina and Ben have, but I do believe that Liam Cohen in particular, like we've seen from him at pretty much every spot he's been at, is best positioned to get that out of him.
2: So Lawrence has the weapons on the offense. Brian Thomas Jr. needs to be a threat all season, as Golic said there. Then there's two-way star Travis Hunter. Head coach Liam Cohen with his thoughts on Hunter's camp so far.
9: I mean, the play they made the other day and Trevor scrambled and threw it in the middle. The play was dead. He was sacked. But Travis just came out of nowhere and makes the play. I can't coach it. And so I think the length, the anticipation on defense, we got him today on the one. But, like, you know, when you have length and anticipation and have a good feel for routes, I think that, you know, the playmaking, getting your hands on balls, or just denying the ball with good coverage, like, that's a win in itself that I think it goes a little bit unnoticed from corners. Is like, yeah, when they don't get a lot of work, it's probably because they're doing their job and doing it at a high level. So I've been pleased with them.
2: All right, so length, anticipation, feel for the game, sounds like an all-pro. Certainly something to be pleased with. ESPN Analytics gives the Jags the second best chance to win the division behind Houston and a 50-50 shot to make the playoffs. So let's go north, way up north to the border to check in on Buffalo. New stadium, new feel, same QB though, and same pressure. Bills get past the wild card round in the playoffs last year with that win over Jacksonville, but like the Jags, that wasn't good enough. Bills have to make the playoffs and Allen has to perform this season. And the pressure, it's a privilege. Well, Buffalo is privileged, and our Dan Graziano on GetUp has more.
10: The coach that was there for 9 years and took them to the playoffs 8 times in 9 years, after 17 years when they didn't go at all before he got there, went to the second round last year, lost in overtime, and got fired. Now, if you're not under pressure to follow that, I don't know who is. And I mean, to me, the Buffalo Bills organization has said to the locker room, to anybody who's listening, Second round of the playoffs, not good enough anymore. We need to elevate. And they're saying that Joe Brady is the guy that can elevate them beyond where Sean McDermott did. I think it's a big risk that they're taking, but it does put a lot of pressure on Joe Brady. As much fun as Josh wants to have, and I'm sure they're having fun in camp, when it comes time to December and January, they're under a lot of pressure to perform.
2: Well, the Bills are used to the microscope, and they'll be under it once again, Allen for sure. Be quite a scene for Buffalo's first game at Highmark Stadium. Thursday night of week two, they'll host the Lions. Back to the Southeast, this time to Hotlanta. QB Tua Tagovailoa appears to be settling into the Falcons' offense. Tua recently admitted it was taking some time to transition from the Dolphins system, and he spoke after practice on Tuesday with more.
11: With the walkthroughs and being able to, I guess, get my feet under myself from the first couple days of missing training camp, feeling comfortable with the system, but it's a day in and day out kind of thing where I got to continue to study it. There's some things that, you know, terminology wise that we had in Miami that we have here that I still got to get out. And so those are the things that I'm working through.
2: Sounds normal. New system, take some reps. The QB battle continues, but in the event it is Tua, Falcons need him to reach his potential if they're going to make a run of any kind this season. Atlanta was 14th in the league in total offense a year ago, and they're hoping this year's QB can make a difference. Chris Burnett with you here on SportsCenter All Night. Back to baseball. Royals-Dodgers wrapped up just a bit ago. Last night it was Tarek Skubal making his home debut for L.A. Tonight, Blake Snell comes off the I.L. The two-time Cy Young winner gets just his second start on the mound this season, his first since May 9th. He opened the season on the IL as well. The Royals, way back in the wild card race and even further back in the division. We'll pick this one up in the fifth.
12: Here comes the 0-2. Swung on and missed. He struck him out. Elevated the fastball. And Isbell down on strikes for the second time. 10 strikeouts for Blake Snell.
2: AM 570 LA Sports, and this one needed extras. We'll move ahead to the 10th with the score knotted at 4 runs apiece.
12: 2-2 pitch to Muncy from Lucas Irsay. Swings, and this ball game is over. Line drive right center field, base hit, Dodgers win it 5-4, and a walk-off hit. Sixth time this year, the Dodgers have walked it off.
2: And there you have it. They walk it off. It's the 5-4 win, and that wraps it up in L.A. Cubs, they're doing pretty good. Won 6 of their last 7, second in the NL Central, currently occupy the first spot in the NL wildcard race, and they've won 8 straight road series. Last time they won 9 straight, 1912. Yes, historical context on that would be the same year the Titanic sank. So it's been a while. The Nationals have won 3 straight games after going 1-8 in their previous 9. And in the 6th, it's the Cubs at the plate.
13: The pitch. He swings, hits one in the air. Deep left, racing back Pinckney. He looks up. It's gone! Line drive, home run to left for Alex Bregman, his 13th. And the Cubs add some insurance. It's now 7-4 over the Nationals here in the 6th.
2: That Cubs radio network there, 30th multi-hit game this season for him. He had 29 all last season with the Red Sox, and the Cubs go on to win it 8-6. They've won 7 of their last 8 games and 4 straight wins in road series openers. C.J. Abrams for Washington tied for the most RBI at 91 in a season by a primary shortstop in Nationals history, that with Ian Desmond from 2014. Mets Braves. It was bad for the Mets for a lot of the season. Lately, been better, 6-1 in their last 7. Unfortunately, the climb to the postseason is steep, and the Mets, they just need wins, and a bunch of them. The Braves remain in control of their own destiny, first in the NL East, but just 4-7 against the Mets this season. They're 21-6 against the rest of the NL East combined. This one was 0-0 until the 5th, when Atlanta got on the board, and the Braves enter the 8th up 2-0.
14: Drake Baldwin, average lead at first base. McDermott, righty brings the 2-1 pitch, and that's crushed to deep right. Here comes the second hit of the game. That is knocked out by Olsen. Into the chop house, it's a 2-run home run, and the Braves have a 4-0 lead in the 8th.
2: 680, the Fan, fourth career 35 home run season for Olsen, and you can put a bow on that one. Braves win 4-0. They've won 10 of their last 11 home games, best home game record in the span since July 22nd. And the Mets, their 13th shutout loss this season, most in baseball. Guardians, Tigers battle for a wild card spot here in the American League. Tigers, 1.5 back of that final spot. The Guardians, 2 games back. Guardians haven't lost to the Tigers yet this season. They've played 6 times. The Tigers grabbed an early 1-0 lead here, but Cleveland got it right back to keep it tied at 1. And we enter the bottom of the 7th. Tigers are up 4-3.
15: Line drive, base hit into center for McGonigal. McKinstry crosses home plate. Tigers playing a little small ball. And then Kevin McGonigal delivers again, 3rd RBI of the night. 6-2 Tigers.
2: 97.1, the ticket. McGonigal tied a career-high 3 RBI, hitting 409 in the last 5 games. Cleveland scored 2 in the remaining frames, but Detroit, they get the win 6-4. The Tigers snap a 6-game losing streak against the Guardians, and they've won 3 straight and 8 of their last 10. The Guardians, they've lost 3 straight and 6 of their last 7. Orioles, Twins, another tight battle right now in the AL wildcard race. Orioles are 3 games back. Twins, they're just 1.5 out of the final wildcard spot. In the 2nd.
16: This is crushed. Deep center field. This one's way back there, and that will make it to the bullpen. Oh, what a shot over the bullpen from Christian Encarnacion Strand. 5-1 Baltimore. That must have gone 450 feet.
2: WBAL, and that, in fact, was in the 3rd inning. All the scoring here in the early innings. The Twins got 1 back, but Baltimore wins it 5-2. Pete Alonso, 3-for-4 with a home run, 3 home runs over his last 3 games, and the Twins have now lost 3 of their last 4 games. We're half a game back of the 3rd wild card spot prior to that skid. More in the W and the Diamond when SportsCenter All Night continues. 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
4: The Cubs won in Washington tonight, and Alex Bregman's home run in the 7th put them up by 3. 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
6: The pitch. He swings, hits one in the air. Deep left, racing back Pinckney. He looks up. It's gone! Line drive, home run to left for Alex Bregman, his 13th. And the Cubs add some insurance. It's now 7-4 over the Nationals here in the 6th.
3: Number 4.
4: The Blue Jays have taken the first two games in their series with the Red Sox, and Miles Straw's double gave them the insurance they needed in the 8th. Sportsnet 590 The Fan has the call.
7: 0-2. Strokes on the line, deep left field. Fair ball into the corner. Around third, Smith, he'll score. Jimenez beats the stop sign at third. RBI double Miles Straw, and the Blue Jays get the add-on run. 5-3 in the bottom of the 8th inning.
3: Number 3.
4: The Cardinals beat the Phillies, and Everson Pereira had a great catch in the 5th. The Cardinals radio network has the call.
8: Here's a ball that's hit in the air. Center field hit well. Pereira back to the wall. He jumps, and Pereira made the play against the wall. Out by the Bet365 sign, and he was pumped after making that one and taking a seat on the warning track.
3: Number 2.
4: The Padres got off to a fast start against the Brewers thanks to a grand slam in the 2nd. 97.3, The Fan has the call.
8: Here's the 1-0 pitch, hit hard in the air, deep to left field. Churio's back, he turns to watch. This one gonna go! Luis Ranjifo, his first career grand slam, and it puts the Pods ahead 5-0 here in the 2nd.
3: Number 1.
4: In Miami, the Pirates lost to the Marlins but did have the play of the night as Brian Reynolds robbed Griffin Conine of a 2-run homer. 93.7, The Fan has the call.
9: The pitch. Swing, fly ball, blasted out to deep left field. And it will be caught by Reynolds, leaping over the wall. Another home run robbery for Brian Reynolds of the Pirates. How does he do it?
4: And the Marlins win that one 2-0. For the Marlins, it's their 12th shutout win this season, tied for the 3rd most in Major League Baseball. And the Pirates, their 12th shutout loss this year. SportsCenter All Night, ESPN Radio. Back to the W, Mercury Sparks. Mercury's Kelsey Plum ruled out due to a lower leg injury. It would have been the first game for her since being traded. The Sparks, they're allowing over 93 points per game this season, 2nd most by any team. In this one, we will move all the way to the 4th quarter.
10: Despite that slow shooting start for her, scoreless in the 1st quarter, and that 3 bounces in from Brochon. She's now continuing her career night. She's got 20 friendly fouls.
4: That from WNBA League Pass, and the Mercury would win this one 94-87. They are 5-4 in their last 9 games after starting the season just 8-18. They have split the season series with the Sparks 2-2, with all 4 games being won by the road team. The Sparks now 5-11 at home this season. That is tied for the worst in the WNBA with the Storm and is their 4th straight home loss. SportsCenter All Night, ESPN Radio. More at the ballpark. Rangers Angels, Rangers.

0: won 5 of their last 6 games, remain a half game behind the Astros for the AL West lead, and we will pick this one up in the bottom of the 3rd.
1: Here's the pitch. That's drilled down the left field side, and that is a fair ball. It's going to take a bounce, hit off the wall. Coming in and scoring is Trout. At second base is Grissom, and the Angels add on. It's now 3-1.
0: Angels Radio, AM 830. The Angels win this 3-2. Jock Peterson, 7th leadoff home run this season, and the Angels, 4 runs or fewer in 16 straight games now. Rockies Diamondbacks. Diamondbacks 19-9 since July 9th. They're seeking their 9th straight home series win against the Rockies.
2: Kyle Karros is going to tie up the ball game if he's got enough. He does! Touch him all time to deep left center field. Kyle Karros with his 10th of the year. First homer for the Rockies, first runs of the series for the Rockies. We're tied at 2.
0: 850 KOA, the Rockies win it 3-2. Corbin Carroll and Ketel Marte both homered in the first inning. First time both players homered in the same game since August 2nd of last season. And the Giants beat the Astros 4-1. We've got more Tampa Bay Rays coming your way when SportsCenter All Night continues. It's ESPN Radio.
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6: 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Backhanded at second, throw to first, not in time. Adley beats it out. He's got his first Red Sox hit.
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9: Coming up, lucky number 7 in the bag. The Tampa Bay Rays now going for 8 wins in a row against the Athletics. 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Let's take it to the West Coast to get started. Rays Athletics. Rays going for 8 straight. Longest active win streak in baseball. The only team having a better season right now is the Brewers. Rays with the second-best record in the league behind Milwaukee. They lead the Yankees by 6 games in the AL East. ESPN Analytics says 76% chance to win the division and be the number one seed in the American League. The A's? Tough sledding, man. 25 games under 500. Just 2 wins in their last 10 and nowhere near the cut line for the wild card. The Rays, they wasted no time getting on the board here in the first.
5: Swinging on, drive in the air, deep to center field. Volpe back, turned around, at the wall, looking up, and Junior's gone La Maxima for the 35th time. He's now tied for the Major League lead in home runs with Yordan Alvarez, and the Rays break out on top early. It's 2-0 Tampa Bay in the first.
9: 620 WDAE, that was now the third player all-time with consecutive 35 home run seasons at the age of 23 or younger. So we move ahead to the top of the fourth. Rays lead 3-0.
5: In the Capitals, the ball driven on a line to deep right by Taylor Walls. This is headed way back and gone. Taylor Walls with his first home run this year. And the guy who has the most home runs on the team is the first guy out to greet him, Junior Caminero. It's 5-0 Tampa Bay in the fourth.
9: And don't go too far. We move ahead just 2 innings. This will sound familiar.
5: As a ball drilled in the air to deep left off the bat of Taylor Walls, this has a chance to the wall. Gone! Taylor Walls has hit 2 homers in 1 game. He didn't have any this year. And the Rays now lead by a score of 7-2.
9: And the Rays, they weren't done yet. They played 2 in the 7th, 3 more in the 8th, and Tampa Bay wins this one with ease. 12-4 extends the league's longest win streak to 8 games. For the Rays, 6 home runs ties a franchise record. 10-plus runs in consecutive games within a series since April 8th to 9th, 2023 versus the Athletics. And for Tampa, Nick Martinez, second career complete game. The Athletics, they've now lost 11 of their last 13 games. Red Sox, Blue Jays. Red Sox are 8 games back from the Rays for the AL East lead. They're 2 games back from the Yankees for the first AL wildcard spot. And June 24th, the inflection point for Boston's season. They were 15.5 back and way below the cut line for the wildcard. ESPN Analytics now gives them a 95% chance to make the playoffs. However, they're on a 3-game losing streak coming into this after the previous 9-game win streak. Big story tonight, though, newly acquired catcher Adley Rutschman making his Sox debut. Rutschman came over from the Orioles at the trade deadline, and he's in to face the Blue Jays. Toronto, they're 3.5 back from the Rangers for the third and final AL wildcard spot. It did not take Rutschman long to get going tonight in the third.
1: Three balls, two strikes. Massa runs again from first as he sets at the belt. He throws, and Adley swings and chops one up the middle. Got a chance to shoot through. Backhanded at second. Throw to first. Not in time. Adley beats it out. He's got his first Red Sox hit. An infield single to second base on a bouncer. And the Red Sox keep it going with two on and two out.
9: 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So Rutschman officially on the stat sheet for Boston. And this one was back and forth the rest of the way. We jump to the eighth. Blue Jays lead 4-3.
10: 0-2. Strunk on a line deep left field. Fair ball into the corner. Around third, Smith, he'll score. Jimenez meets the stop sign at third. RBI double Miles Straw. And the Blue Jays get the add-on run. 5-3 in the bottom of the eighth inning.
9: Sportsnet 590 The Fan. And that would be enough. Blue Jays grab the win here 5-3. They improved to 8-3 versus the Red Sox this season, just 9-15 versus all other AL East opponents. The Red Sox, fourth straight loss now, tied for the second longest losing streak this season. Adley Rutschman, he's the first Red Sox player to reach base safely three times in their team debut since Justin Turner did so back on March 30th, 2023. Pirates Marlins in Miami. Paul Skeens on the hill for Pittsburgh. Tough sledding for the All-Star, though. Pirates have lost 12 of his last 15 starts. Skeens, he now has a 5.2 ERA over that span. His worst ERA over any 15-game span of his career. Pirates sit six games back of the Phillies for the third wildcard spot in the National League. So, a chance. They need to stack some dubs, though. Marlins, 3.5 back of the Phillies for that final wild card spot. We enter the bottom of the third, no score, and the Marlins at the plate.
11: In 12 years, Esteri Ruiz, high fly ball, deep to left field, back onto the warning track, goes Reynolds looking up, it's gone. Esteri Ruiz tees off on Paul Skeens.
12: Forget about it.
11: His sixth home run of the season. There will be no shutout. The Marlins lead 1-0.
9: 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Stayed that way for two more innings. Bottom of the fifth, Miami again at the dish.
13: Now the pitch. Swing, fly ball, blasted out to deep left field. And it will be caught by Reynolds, leaping over the wall. Another home run robbery for Brian Reynolds of the Pirates. How does he do it?
9: Sports Radio 93.7, The Fan. Marlins would get another, and that second run turned into insurance. They get the win 2-0. The Marlins, it's their 12th shutout win this season. That's tied for the third most in baseball. The Pirates, 12th shutout loss this season, tied for the second most with the Mets, who have the most at 13. Paul Skeens, tough day. Pirates have lost 13 of his last 16 starts, fourth consecutive start with less than six innings pitched. Skeens threw just 65 pitches. That's his third fewest in an outing this season. His average fastball velocity was 95.7 miles per hour. That is the lowest in a game in his career. SportsCenter All Night, ESPN Radio, getting late in the regular season in the W, Liberty Fever on ESPN Tuesday night. This one had all the vibes going into it. And speaking of going into it, Fever head coach Stephanie White met with the media before the game and addressed some recent criticism.
14: 10 toes down all the time. All the time. They know that. It's a shame that we can't have an opportunity to talk about what great basketball they're playing. Because they are playing. The hate, the fear-mongering, the divisiveness, the stuff that's trying to hijack our league will not win. It won't win. We are united. We are connected. We will not be divided. Every day these women put their ass on the line. Every day. When they go low, we go high. Love will win. Grace will win. Humility will win. And kindness will win. I stand by them. I will always stand by them. Everybody else can go to hell.
9: So White with some strong comments there, clearly speaking from the heart. Let's talk about the great basketball they are playing. Both the Fever and Liberty are among just four teams in the league averaging more than 90 points per game this season, and both have postseason aspirations. They feature three of the top four scorers in the league, and it was really a matchup of the duos. Liberty have Brianna Stewart and Sabrina Ionescu. Fever have Kelsey Mitchell and Caitlin Clark. And who else? to get the scoring started.
15: Pauline Asté, the quickness for New York Liberty, gets the assignment on Caitlin Clark.
8: Clark sheds her, fires, and hits. A silky start for Caitlin Clark.
9: And this was tight in the first quarter. The second looked different, though, as the Fever started pulling away.
8: Clark again! Caitlin Clark about 30 feet out on that one.
9: And the Fever took a 64-46 lead into the locker room at the break. And the scoring would continue in the second half from, you guessed it,
8: here's Clark behind the back. Step back. Jumper is silky. 20 points for Caitlin Clark.
9: And New York was able to put together a small rally in the fourth, but it wasn't enough. Fever win it 106-92. The Fever, it's their 15th 100-point game this season. Extends the single-season WNBA record. And check out some of these stats. Kelsey Mitchell, game-high 28 points. 18th 25-point game this season. Fourth most in a season in WNBA history. It was her sixth straight 25-point game. It's tied for the third longest streak in WNBA history. Caitlin Clark, 22 points. Ninth game this season with 20 points and 10 assists. Most in a season in WNBA history. Mitchell and Clark combined 566 points over the last 11 games. Most by any duo over an 11-game span in WNBA history. And Aaliyah Boston, 19 points. Clark, Mitchell, and Boston joined ESPN's Holly Rowe after the game.
8: Holly Rowe has a smorgasbord of guests over there, the big three for Indiana.
16: Well, the big three continue to show up and do big things. I want to start with Caitlin because you were hitting shots over 6'11 Honshu, over Brianna Stewart, who has a 7'1 wingspan. How were you getting your range and rhythm early in this game?
17: Well, to be honest, when I have a taller defender, I think it almost maybe helps me. It makes me have a good arch on my shot. Sometimes it's a little more flat when I don't have a tall defender. So I don't know, maybe it helps me a little bit. But we just played with great pace in the first half. And obviously it helps when you shoot the ball the way we did tonight.
16: Yeah, it was epic. You got into rhythm in the second half. Your three-point shot continues to impress. How did you get in on the three-point party here?
17: I think just taking my shots with confidence. I think in the first half I gave up probably two or three that I probably should have taken. So coming into the second half, I just shot it.
16: All right, we talked about your incredible first half offensively, but I want to give you some props for your defense in the second half, your footwork, fighting through screens. How were you so aggressive on both ends tonight?
17: We want them people that can do both things, play both ends of the ball, and I know Steph and BJ are going to make sure that we're going to do it, so I got to do it.
16: All right, another big win, another 100-point win. How does the rhythm continue to build with this group?
17: I think we just got to keep going. We have another big one at home on Friday, and then we go on a two-week road trip. So take it game by game. Our August is really tough. We play a lot of the top teams in the league, so we're going to see what we're made of, and that's what's going to make you ready for the playoffs.
16: Thank you so much, ladies. Thank you.
17: Thank you.
9: And from there, Caitlin Clark took the podium after the game, where she defended her head coach's pregame comments.
17: I think our world is just like, we love to hate. We love to divide. Like, that's all we want to do. Like, nobody wants to see each other succeed. And I think that's a really painful thing for myself to watch. I feel like we need to do a better job at uplifting each other. And I can assure you there was no way we were losing this game tonight. And I told her that before the game. Like, there was no way we were losing this game for her. And, you know, it's tough. Like, that's my head coach. Like, I hated that our fans booed her before the game. That made me a little sick, to be honest. And you can disagree and this and that, and I get it. It's professional sports. People are going to boo. But, like, at the end of the day, that's our head coach, and we're going to ride for her, and we're always going to have our back, and that's never going to tear our locker room apart. So I just love her, and I feel for her because I know it can be a lot at times, and she does a great job a lot of times blocking it out. But there's other moments where it can get under your skin, and that's just being human, and that's just life. Like, there are tough days, and there are tough moments, but just proud of our group. Like, I think we showed, like, what we're all about tonight. Like, we came out, we had fun, we shared the ball, and, you know, we played with joy and a smile on our face, and to be honest, we really just did it for her, and we did it for each other and the girls in our locker room.
9: Fever hosts the Wings on Friday night. Liberty will try to get back on track against the Sparks on Thursday. Mystics aces. Mystics on a 7-game win streak, longest active streak in the WNBA, and one shy of tying their longest within a season in franchise history. Asia Wilson, Chelsea Gray, and Jackie Young not on the injury report after missing Sunday's game. And we move all the way to the fourth quarter.
18: Quality down the stretch is going to be key for the aces.
19: Decision making will be crucial, and Asia Wilson's feeling it. The recently turned 30-year-old playing like a youngster out there. And a timeout called by Washington.
9: WNBA League Pass, and the Aces win this one 86-76. It's the 14th double-digit win for them this season, tied for the most in the WNBA. SportsCenter All Night, ESPN Radio, mid-August. NFL training camps in full swing. Position battles going in all 32 camps. Minnesota named Kyler Murray their starting quarterback on Tuesday, and Vikings head coach Kevin O'Connell spoke after practice about what he's seen from Murray.
20: There's moments in time where you know there's comfort from Kyler in the scheme. He had some really high completion days where, you know, he was able to show some really, really good understanding of just putting the ball in play, playing with great timing, rhythm. As you continue to look at the body of work through really through those 10 days, you know, what jumped out is what could be.
9: Vikings hoping Murray can get back to form after the injury last season. The ability speaks for itself. Played in 87 games in the NFL, and he's one of three players with 20,000 pass yards and 3,000 rush yards to this point. The other two, Josh Allen and Cam Newton. So some good company. ESPN Vikings reporter Kevin Seifert joined game night with more on the decision, including, this really isn't that surprising.
21: The minute Kyler Murray signed a contract here, I believe it was March 12th. It was basically like the first or second day of free agency. This was pretty much inevitable. You don't sign a Kyler Murray to be a backup. And I think that J.J. McCarthy was the starter here for 10 games last year, played poorly for many of them. And if you wanted J.J. McCarthy to be your starter, you don't go out and sign a Kyler Murray. And if you want Kyler Murray to be your starter, you sign him. And so it was going to be a tremendous upset all along if J.J. McCarthy had been the starter. And so today's news in a lot of ways was pretty much inevitable.
9: So that's Murray. What about McCarthy? Could go a couple of ways for him. Our own Ian Fitzsimmons thinks it might be time for some other franchises to take a long look at the young QB, and he shared this on Amber and Ian.
1: If you're a team that had a high grade on J.J. McCarthy, and now that Kyler Murray's been named the starter, I would be pursuing J.J. McCarthy because he could be the next Baker Mayfield. He could be the next, you know, Sam Darnold. This dude has immense talent.
9: Yes, he does, and we've seen that since he was winning titles back at Michigan, so some wise words there from Ian. Vikings travel to face the Giants in their first preseason game on Saturday, and they open their season week one at home against the Packers. Mariners in the Bronx and much more, that next. SportsCenter All Night continues. It's ESPN Radio.
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0: Las Vegas was built for stars. And on August 22nd, two of boxing's biggest take center stage. Raleigh Romero never follows the script.
2: This is my game.
0: Teofimo Lopez has never needed one.
2: This guy's got a big mouth.
0: For years, they've had plenty to say.
2: All you do is talk.
0: But with world championship gold on the line, can they back it?
2: Teo, I'm here. I'm going all in.
0: It's time to put up or shut up. Raleigh Romero versus Teofimo Lopez, August 22nd.
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9: 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Chris Burnett with you here on SportsCenter All Night. How about some basketball in August? Hasn't been that long since the New York Knicks claimed their first NBA championship since 1973. 58 days to be exact. No rest for the weary, though. On Tuesday, the NBA released its opening night slate and its Christmas Day slate. And how about this one? Opening night, we get LeBron James and the 76ers in Madison Square Garden to face the Knicks as they hoist the banner and dish out the rings. And it's not just opening night either. The league appears to have sent a message. LeBron, it's still his league. Evan Cohen on Unsportsmanlike.
7: As much as we could all sit here and rightfully praise Victor Wembanyama's insane success this early in his career, same with Anthony Edwards, who's been to two conference finals already. The face of the NBA, by far, is LeBron James. He's on opening night in that prime slot game against the Knicks ring ceremony. He's on Christmas against the team he just left. And the first week of our games on ABC ESPN, who was his first home game against? The Cleveland Cavaliers, the city that he's most associated with, where he's from in Akron. LeBron James is by far and away, still in 2026, 23 years after he was drafted, the face of the NBA.
9: And why not? LeBron against New York, against LA, against Cleveland. That's must-see stuff. And what better than to do it in his final go-around? LeBron in New York on opening night, October 20th. Tip-off is 7 p.m. Eastern time. SportsCenter All Night, ESPN Radio. Back to the diamond. Mariners-Yankees in the Bronx for game one of this series. Yankees have won four straight series against the Mariners. The last time the Mariners won a series against the Stripes was in August of 2022. The Yankees are six games back of the Rays in the AL East, but in control of the top wild card spot in the American League. The Mariners, they've lost four straight games, longest losing streak in the league, and scored two or fewer runs in each game. This is an old-fashioned pitcher's duel through the first five innings, and we pick it up in the seventh. Mariners lead at the time, 1-0.
10: Hit sharply and through for a base hit. Garcia scores. Here comes Chisholm. He'll score. They throw behind the runner at second. Jones is back. It's a big two-run single for Ryan McMahon. And the Yankees lead 2-1.
9: That from Yes Network. Yankees were 1-for-5 with runners in scoring position in this game before that base hit. So same inning. Yankees still at the plate.
10: Ground ball, base hit through the left side. Jones scores. Here comes McMahon. Here's the throw. It's cut off. It's a two-run single by Grisham. And the Yankees lead 4-1.
9: So four move across, and the Yankees need just the bottom half of that inning to get it done, and they win it 4-1. They've now won three of their last four games. All three wins have been comebacks. The Mariners, their fifth straight loss, and they've scored two or fewer runs in five straight games for the first time since 2018. Brewers-Padres on the West Coast. Brewers, an MLB best record, 74-45 this season, trying to be the first team to 75 wins in Major League Baseball this year. Milwaukee up five games in the NL Central, wild card implications in this one. Padres are one game back of the Phillies and

0: Diamondbacks for the NL wildcard spot. And San Diego with a hot start here in the second.
1: Here's the 1-0 pitch. Hit hard in the air, deep to left field. Chirrios back. He turns to watch. This one gonna go! Luis Ranjif

0: And there's a fly ball. That's hit well to center field. Back to the track, the wall. It's a gunner. Frere's first Cardinal home run, and that's his fifth this year in the majors, giving the Cardinals some breathing room at 2-0.
1: 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For Sanchez, it ends that streak of five winning straight starts. Cowboys-Rams joint practice, that's next. SportsCenter All Night continues. It's ESPN Radio.
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0: The Minnesota Vikings named Kyler Murray their starting quarterback on Tuesday, Coach Kevin O'Connell confirmed. It was the expected conclusion to the team's quarterback competition that saw its share of inconsistent practices leading to the decision. Three-time All-Star catcher Adley Rutschman went 1-for-3 and walked twice in his Red Sox debut Tuesday night as Boston lost its fourth straight 5-3 to the Toronto Blue Jays. And the Tampa Bay Rays win their eighth in a row. They defeat the Athletics 12-4.
2: Nick Martinez offers, and a ground ball to first should end it. With it, Valade. He goes to the bag, and Nick Martinez has just his second career complete game and the first for the Rays in more than a year. Six home runs are more than enough. Tampa Bay has 8-0 on the road trip, a resounding 12-4 win over the A's.
0: 620 WDAE and SportsCenter All Night ESPN Radio and the all-new ESPN app SiriusXM Channel 80. I'm Chris Burnett. Cowboys-Rams hosted a spirited joint practice on Tuesday. Guys finally got a chance to hit another colored jersey after going against their own for a while now. One of the big questions for this was how the Cowboys' O-line might look against one of the NFL's best, maybe the best, in Myles Garrett. That'll have to wait, though. Garrett did not participate, but the question remains, how has Garrett looked so far? Rams cornerback Trent McDuffie joined the Rich Eisen show to share his take on his teammate, and he kept it real.
3: Like the defensive player of the year. I mean, he's an animal. He's a freak. Just his get off alone. He's like 3 yards in the backfield off of one step. Like everything he's shown so far in camp is everything you expect him to do. And I mean, he's just such a cool dude. Getting to know him, getting to know his work ethic and how he's just been able to come into this D-line room and just add to it. You know, like there's really no ego on this team. There's nobody here that's playing this game for themselves. It's all about team first. And he's one of those guys that goes out there and does his job at a high level, but does it in a sense that he wants to make everybody else better. He's not just out there chasing sacks, which is great.
0: So Myles Garrett doing Myles Garrett's thing so far in Los Angeles. It wasn't all good for LA, though. ESPN's Adam Schefter with more on NFL Live regarding another unexpected early exit in practice.
4: Well, you heard Sean McVay say they're not concerned about Myles Garrett. It's just injury management there and being smart and cautious with him. The curious one right now would be Puka Nacua because he did leave the field. Sean McVay was silent about what the injury was, did not comment, and there's been no word from anybody else since that has happened. So, again, nobody knows exactly what that is. Sometimes it means nothing at all. Sometimes it means it's a little something. There has been no update on Puka that we can say to you exactly what the injury is and how long he could miss, if there's any time at all to be missed.
0: So something to monitor there with Nacua. But what about the Cowboys? What's in store for America's team this season? Offense is well covered at this point. Dak's back. Wide receiver room looks good. Early noise is the defense has a chance to be pretty good as well under new defensive coordinator Christian Parker. And that follows last year's trade heard around the world, sending Micah Parsons to Green Bay. Parker's job? Easy to identify. Fix the sacks and the lack of turnovers. Both a Parsons special. But could the Cowboys actually come out ahead here? Is that possible? Mike Golic on ESPN Radio is the Golics.
5: At this point, no, Mike, and I'll tell you why. Listen, the defense obviously was bad last year. What were they? They were last in passing yards given up, 23rd in rushed, last in points given up. So you think of the new players they got, Kenny Clark in the Micah trade, Quinnen Williams, Rashawn Gary. None of those players have had double-digit sacks in their careers. None. And Rashawn Gary, who was brought in to sack the quarterback, did not get one sack after Micah Parsons got hurt in Green Bay. He got all his sacks while Micah was on the field. So this is a team that had 35 sacks last year that was 25th in the NFL. I don't know if they solved that, Mike.
0: Maybe they do. Maybe they don't. Golic with his take there. Well, here's Chris Canty on Unsportsmanlike with his.
6: I feel like the Dallas Cowboys have positioned themselves to win the Michael Parsons trade. Quinnen Williams was one of the big acquisitions with the capital that Jerry Jones got when he dealt Michael on the eve of last season. He traded for Quinnen Williams at the deadline when the Jets had a fire sale, and you saw that that Dallas Cowboys defense took a leap in terms of improvement. And so I think they see him as a foundational piece, a building block for what Christian Parker, their new defensive coordinator, wants to do. They got a lot more big bodies up front, which is philosophically a shift from what the Dallas Cowboys have been for the better part of the 2020s. And so when you have a player like Quinnen Williams that can be as disruptive in the run game and the pass game as he does, it makes life easier for everybody on that unit.
0: That it does. Luckily, we won't have to wait long now to find out. Cowboys at the Giants week one, Super Bowl favorite Rams, they'll host the 49ers. Let's head to sunny Florida. Reigning AFC South champs, the Jacksonville Jaguars, home to second-year head coach Liam Cohen and star quarterback Trevor Lawrence. The Jags finished an impressive 13-4 in Cohen's first season at the helm, en route to winning the division. The loss to the Bills in the wild card round in the playoffs, that wasn't good enough, though. Mike Golic Jr. weighed in Tuesday with his take on the Golics and the Jags' lofty expectations.
7: Coming out of college,
5: yeah,
7: one of the best players that you've ever seen at that position. What he did at Clemson was otherworldly. And what he did the back half of last season, again, the stats that Mina provided. Third in EPA per dropback in the second half of the season. Fifth in QBR. Fifth in success rate. Tied for first in explosive play rate. Like, once Jacoby Myers came into the lineup, him, Brian Thomas Jr., Parker Washington, that group started to do the things you believe they're capable of. And you hear good things about Brian Thomas Jr., who's a guy they need to continue to take the top off defenses. I want to believe, I maybe stop short of the belief that Mina and Ben have, but I do believe that Liam Cohen in particular, like we've seen from him at pretty much every spot he's been at, is best positioned to get that out of him.
0: So Lawrence has the weapons on the offense. Brian Thomas Jr. needs to be a threat all season, as Golic said there. Then there's two-way star Travis Hunter. Head coach Liam Cohen with his thoughts on Hunter's camp so far.
8: I mean, the play they made the other day in the Trevor scrambled and threw it in the middle. The play was dead. He was sacked. But Travis came out of nowhere and makes the play. Right? Like, I can't coach it. And so I think the length, the anticipation on defense, we got him today on the one. But, like, you know, when you have length and anticipation and have a good feel for routes, I think that, you know, the playmaking, getting your hands on balls, or just denying the ball with good coverage, like, that's a win in itself that I think it goes a little bit unnoticed from corners. Is like, yeah, when they don't get a lot of work, it's probably because they're doing their job and doing it at a high level. So I've been pleased with them.
0: All right, so length, anticipation, feel for the game, sounds like an all-pro. Certainly something to be pleased with. ESPN Analytics gives the Jags the second best chance to win the division behind Houston and a 50-50 shot to make the playoffs. So let's go north, way up north to the border to check in on Buffalo. New stadium, new feel, same QB though, and same pressure. Bills get past the wild card round in the playoffs last year with that win over Jacksonville, but like the Jags, that wasn't good enough. Bills have to make the playoffs and Allen has to perform this season. And the pressure, it's a privilege. Well, Buffalo is privileged, and our Dan Graziano on GetUp has more.
9: The coach that was there for 9 years and took them to the playoffs 8 times in 9 years after 17 years when they didn't go at all before he got there, went to the second round last year, lost in overtime, and got fired. Now, if you're not under pressure to follow that, I don't know who is. And I mean, to me, the Buffalo Bills organization has said to the locker room, to anybody who's listening, second round of the playoffs not good enough anymore. We need to elevate. And they're saying that Joe Brady is the guy that can elevate them beyond where Sean McDermott did. I think it's a big risk that they're taking, but it does put a lot of pressure on Joe Brady. As much fun as Josh wants to have, and I'm sure they're having fun in camp, when it comes time to December and January, they're under a lot of pressure to perform.
0: Well, the Bills are used to the microscope, and they'll be under it once again. Allen for sure. Be quite a scene for Buffalo's first game at Highmark Stadium. Thursday night of week two, they'll host the Lions. Back to the southeast, this time to Hotlanta. QB Tua Tagovailoa appears to be settling into the Falcons' offense. Tua recently admitted it was taking some time to transition from the Dolphins system, and he spoke after practice on Tuesday with more.
10: With the walkthroughs and being able to, I guess, get my feet under myself from the first couple days of missing training camp, feeling comfortable with the system, but it's a day in and day out kind of thing where I got to continue to study it. There's some things that, you know, terminology wise that we had in Miami that we have here that I still got to get out. And so those are the things that I'm working through.
0: Sounds normal. New system, takes some reps. The QB battle continues, but in the event it is Tua, Falcons need him to reach his potential if they're going to make a run of any kind this season. Atlanta was 14th in the league in total offense a year ago, and they're hoping this year's QB can make a difference. Chris Burnett with you here on SportsCenter All Night. Back to baseball. Royals-Dodgers wrapped up just a bit ago. Last night, it was Tarek Skubal making his home debut for L.A. Tonight, Blake Snell comes off the I.L. The two-time Cy Young winner gets just his second start on the mound this season, his first since May 9th. He opened the season on the IL as well. The Royals, way back in the wild card race and even further back in the division. We'll pick this one up in the fifth.
11: Here comes the 0-2. Swung on and missed. He struck him out. Elevated the fastball. And Isbell down on strikes for the second time. 10 strikeouts for Blake Snell.
0: AM 570 LA Sports, and this one needed extras. We'll move ahead to the 10th with the score knotted at 4 runs apiece.
11: 2-2 pitch to Muncy from Lucas Irsay. Swings, and this ball game is over. Line drive right center field, base hit, Dodgers win it 5-4, and a walk-off hit. Sixth time this year, the Dodgers have walked it off.
0: And there you have it. They walk it off. It's the 5-4 win, and that wraps it up in L.A. Cubs Nationals. Cubs, they're doing pretty good. Won 6 of their last 7. Second in the NL Central. Currently occupy the first spot in the NL wildcard race. And they've won 8 straight road series. Last time they won 9 straight, 1912. Yes, historical context on that would be the same year the Titanic sank. So it's been a while. The Nationals have won 3 straight games after going 1-8 in their previous 9. And in the 6th, it's the Cubs at the plate.
12: The pitch. He swings, hits one in the air. Deep left, racing back Pinckney. He looks up. It's gone! Line drive, home run to left for Alex Bregman, his 13th. And the Cubs add some insurance. It's now 7-4 over the Nationals here in the 6th.
0: That Cubs radio network there, 30th multi-hit game this season for him. He had 29 all last season with the Red Sox. And the Cubs go on to win it 8-6. They've won 7 of their last 8 games and 4 straight wins in road series openers. C.J. Abrams for Washington tied for the most RBI at 91 in a season by a primary shortstop in Nationals history. That with Ian Desmond from 2014. Mets Braves. It was bad for the Mets for a lot of the season. Lately, been better, 6-1 in their last 7. Unfortunately, the climb to the postseason is steep, and the Mets, they just need wins, and a bunch of them. The Braves remain in control of their own destiny, first in the NL East, but just 4-7 against the Mets this season. They're 21-6 against the rest of the NL East combined. This one was 0-0 until the 5th, when Atlanta got on the board, and the Braves enter the 8th, up 2-0.
13: Drake Baldwin, average lead at first base. McDermott, Friday brings the 2-1 pitch, and that's crushed to deep right. Here comes the second hit of the game. That is knocked out by Olsen. Into the chop house. It's a 2-run home run, and the Braves have a 4-0 lead in the 8th.
0: 680, the Fan, 4th career 35 home run season for Olsen, and you can put a bow on that one. Braves win 4-0. They've won 10 of their last 11 home games, best home game record in the span since July 22nd. And the Mets, their 13th shutout loss this season, most in baseball. Guardians Tigers battle for a wild card spot here in the American League. Tigers, 1.5 back of that final spot. The Guardians, 2 games back. Guardians haven't lost to the Tigers yet this season. They've played 6 times. The Tigers grabbed an early 1-0 lead here, but Cleveland got it right back to keep it tied at 1. And we enter the bottom of the 7th. Tigers are up 4-3.
14: Line drive, base hit into center for McGonigal. McKinstry crosses home plate. Tigers playing a little small ball. And then Kevin McGonigal delivers again, 3rd RBI of the night. 6-2 Tigers.
0: 97.1 the ticket. McGonigal tied a career-high 3 RBI. hitting 409 in the last five games. Cleveland scored two in the remaining frames, but Detroit, they get the win 6-4. The Tigers snap a six-game losing streak against the Guardians, and they've won three straight and eight of their last 10. The Guardians, they've lost three straight and six of their last seven. Orioles Twins, another tight battle right now in the AL wildcard race. Orioles are three games back. Twins, they're just 1.5 out of the final wildcard spot in the second.
15: This is crushed. Deep center field. This one's way back there, and that will make it to the bullpen. Oh, what a shot over the bullpen from Christian Encarnacion Strand. 5-1 Baltimore. That must have gone 450 feet.
0: WBAL, and that, in fact, was in the third inning. All the scoring here in the early innings. The Twins got one back, but Baltimore wins it 5-2. Pete Alonso, 3-for-4 with a home run, three home runs over his last three games, and the Twins have now lost three of their last four games. We're half a game back of the third wild card spot prior to that skid. More in the W and the Diamond when SportsCenter All Night continues. 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
28: Normally this type of year, we're just speculating on what the Hard Knocks is going to be heading into the new season.
29: Yes.
28: But it's already been announced. And next year too, guys. And there's no more rules. Seattle Seahawks, the champs, are going to be on Hard Knocks this year.
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2: I'm excited. It's great. I love the fact that the NFL
3: 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Netflix.
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2: 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NFL films, you know how I feel about them.
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2: They are the best. And they are also not intrusive. They're not. And that's the thing about Hard Knocks. Like, you're going to

0: 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It's great. Fans love it.
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2: Number five.
3: The Cubs won in Washington tonight, and Alex Bregman's home run in the seventh put them up by three. The Cubs radio network has the call.
5: The pitch. He swings, hits one in the air. Deep left, racing back Pinckney. He looks up. It's gone! Line drive, home run to left for Alex Bregman, his 13th. And the Cubs add some insurance. It's now 7-4 over the Nationals here in the sixth.
2: Number four.
3: The Blue Jays have taken the first two games in their series with the Red Sox, and Miles Straw's double gave them the insurance they needed in the eighth. Sportsnet 590 The Fan has the call.
6: 0-2. Strokes on a line, deep left field. Fair ball into the corner. Around third, Smith, he'll score. Jimenez meets the stop sign at third. RBI double Miles Straw, and the Blue Jays get the add-on run. 5-3 in the bottom of the eighth inning.
2: Number three.
3: The Cardinals beat the Phillies, and Everson Pereira had a great catch in the fifth. The Cardinals radio network has the call.
7: There's a ball that's hit in the air. Center field hit well. Pereira back to the wall. He jumps, and Pereira made the play against the wall. Out by the Bet365 sign, and he was pumped after making that one and taking a seat on the warning track.
2: Number two.
3: Padres got off to a fast start against the Brewers thanks to a grand slam in the second. 97.3, The Fan has the call.
7: Here's the 1-0 pitch, hit hard in the air, deep to left field. Churio's back, he turns to watch. This one gonna go! Luis Ranjifo, his first career grand slam, and it puts the Pods ahead 5-0 here in the second.
2: Number one.
3: In Miami, the Pirates lost to the Marlins but did have the play of the night as Brian Reynolds robbed Griffin Conine of a two-run homer. 93.7, The Fan has the call.
8: The pitch. Swing, fly ball, blasted out to deep left field. And it will be caught by Reynolds, leaping over the wall. Another home run robbery for Brian Reynolds of the Pirates. How does he do it?
3: And the Marlins win that one 2-0. For the Marlins, it's their 12th shutout win this season, tied for the third most in Major League Baseball. And the Pirates, their 12th shutout loss this year. SportsCenter All Night, ESPN Radio. Back to the W, Mercury Sparks. Mercury's Kelsey Plum ruled out due to a lower leg injury. It would have been the first game for her since being traded. The Sparks, they're allowing over 93 points per game this season, second most by any team. In this one, we will move all the way to the fourth quarter.
9: Despite that slow shooting start for her, scoreless in the first quarter, and that three bounces in from Brochon. She's now continuing her career night. She's got 20 friendly fouls.
3: That from WNBA League Pass, and the Mercury would win this one 94-87. They are 5-4 in their last nine games after starting the season just 8-18. They have split the season series with the Sparks 2-2, with all four games being won by the road team. The Sparks now 5-11 at home this season. That is tied for the worst in the WNBA with the Storm and is their fourth straight home loss. SportsCenter All Night, ESPN Radio. More at the ballpark. Rangers, Angels. Rangers won five of their last six games, remain a half game behind the Astros for the AL West lead, and we will pick this one up in the bottom of the third.
7: Here's the pitch. That's drilled down the left field side, and that is a fair ball. It's going to take a bounce, hit off the wall. Coming in and scoring is Trout. At second base is Grissom, and the Angels add on. It's now 3-1.
3: 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The Angels win this 3-2. Jock Peterson, seventh leadoff home run this season, and the Angels, four runs or fewer in 16 straight games now. Rockies Diamondbacks. Diamondbacks 19-9 since July 9th. They're seeking their ninth straight home series win against the Rockies.
7: Kyle Karros is going to tie up the ball game if he's got enough. He does. Touch him all time to deep left center field. Kyle Karros with his 10th of the year. First homer for the Rockies. First runs of the series for the Rockies. We're tied at 2.
3: 850 KOA. The Rockies win it 3-2. Corbin Carroll and Ketel Marte both homered in the first inning. First time both players homered in the same game since August 2nd of last season. And the Giants beat the Astros 4-1. We've got more Tampa Bay Rays coming your way when SportsCenter All Night continues. 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
17: Let's bring in the commissioner, Adam Silver. 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Thank you for showing up, being punctual as always. We're looking at 2028, Seattle and Vegas still the leading candidates for expansion, and if so, Memphis or Minnesota going to the Eastern Conference?
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20: 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Backhanded at second, throw to first, not in time. Adley beats it out. He's got his first Red Sox hit.
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3: Coming up, lucky number 7 in the bag. The Tampa Bay Rays now going for 8 wins in a row against the Athletics. 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The Indiana Fever on a mission in the W, and we'll take a spin around the country and check in on NFL training camps and all the buzz. Let's take it to the West Coast to get started. Rays, Athletics. Rays going for 8 straight. Longest active win streak in baseball. The only team having a better season right now is the Brewers. Rays with the second-best record in the league behind Milwaukee. They lead the Yankees by 6 games in the AL East. ESPN Analytics says 76% chance to win the division and be the number one seed in the American League. The A's? Tough sledding, man. 25 games under 500. Just 2 wins in their last 10 and nowhere near the cut line for the wild card. The Rays, they wasted no time getting on the board here in the first.
5: Swinging on, drive in the air, deep to center field. Volpe back, turned around, at the wall, looking up, and Junior's gone La Maxima for the 35th time. He's now tied for the Major League lead in home runs with Yordan Alvarez, and the Rays break out on top early. It's 2-0 Tampa Bay in the first.
3: 620 WDAE, that was now the third player all-time with consecutive 35 home run seasons at the age of 23 or younger. So we move ahead to the top of the fourth. Rays lead 3-0.
5: In the Capitals, the ball driven on a line to deep right by Taylor Walls. This is headed way back and gone. Taylor Walls with his first home run this year. And the guy who has the most home runs on the team is the first guy out to greet him, Junior Caminero. It's 5-0 Tampa Bay in the fourth.
3: And don't go too far. We move ahead just 2 innings. This will sound familiar.
5: As a ball drilled in the air to deep left off the bat of Taylor Walls, this has a chance to the wall. Gone! Taylor Walls has hit 2 homers in 1 game. He didn't have any this year. And the Rays now lead by a score of 7-2.
3: And the Rays, they weren't done yet. They played 2 in the 7th, 3 more in the 8th, and Tampa Bay wins this one with ease. 12-4 extends the league's longest win streak to 8 games. For the Rays, 6 home runs ties a franchise record. 10-plus runs in consecutive games within a series since April 8th to 9th, 2023 versus the Athletics. And for Tampa, Nick Martinez, second career complete game. The Athletics, they've now lost 11 of their last 13 games. Red Sox, Blue Jays. Red Sox are 8 games back from the Rays for the AL East lead. They're 2 games back from the Yankees for the first AL wildcard spot. And June 24th, the inflection point for Boston's season. They were 15.5 back and way below the cut line for the wild card. ESPN Analytics now gives them a 95% chance to make the playoffs. However, they're on a 3-game losing streak coming into this after the previous 9-game win streak. Big story tonight, though, newly acquired catcher Adley Rutschman making his Sox debut. Rutschman came over from the Orioles at the trade deadline, and he's in to face the Blue Jays. Toronto, they're 3.5 back from the Rangers for the third and final AL wildcard spot. It did not take Rutschman long to get going tonight in the third.
23: 3-2. Massa runs again from first as he sets at the belt. He throws, and Adley swings and chops one up the middle. Got a chance to shoot through. Backhanded at second. Throw to first. Not in time. Adley beats it out. He's got his first Red Sox hit. An infield single to second base on a bouncer. And the Red Sox keep it going with 2 on and 2 out.
3: 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So Rutschman officially on the stat sheet for Boston. And this one was back and forth the rest of the way. We jumped to the eighth. Blue Jays lead 4-3.
0: 0-2.
4: Struck on a line deep left field. Fair ball into the corner. Around third, Smith, he'll score. Jimenez meets a stop sign at third. RBI double, Miles Straw. And the Blue Jays get the add-on run. 5-3 in the bottom of the eighth inning.
3: Sportsnet 590 The Fan, and that would be enough. Blue Jays grab the win here 5-3. They improved to 8-3 versus the Red Sox this season, just 9-15 versus all other AL East opponents. The Red Sox, fourth straight loss now, tied for the second longest losing streak this season. Adley Rutschman, he's the first Red Sox player to reach base safely three times in their team debut since Justin Turner did so back on March 30th, 2023. Pirates Marlins in Miami. Paul Skeens on the hill for Pittsburgh. Tough sledding for the All-Star, though. Pirates have lost 12 of his last 15 starts. Skeens, he now has a 5.2 ERA over that span, his worst ERA over any 15-game span of his career. Pirates sit six games back of the Phillies for the third wild card spot in the National League, so a chance. They need to stack some dubs, though. Marlins, 3.5 back of the Phillies for that final wild card spot. We enter the bottom of the third, no score, and the Marlins at the plate.
6: In 12 years, Esteri Ruiz, high fly ball, deep to left field, back under the warning track, goes right off, looking up, it's gone. Esteri Ruiz tees off on Paul Skeens.
8: Forget about it.
6: His sixth home run of the season. There will be no shutout, and the Marlins lead 1-0.
3: 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Stayed that way for two more innings. Bottom of the fifth, Miami again at the dish.
24: Now the pitch. Swing, fly ball, blasted out to deep left field. And it will be caught by Reynolds, leaping over the wall. Another home run robbery for Brian Reynolds of the Pirates. How does he do it?
3: Sports Radio 93.7, The Fan. Marlins would get another, and that second run turned into insurance. They get the win 2-0. The Marlins, it's their 12th shutout win this season. That's tied for the third most in baseball. The Pirates, 12th shutout loss this season, tied for the second most with the Mets, who have the most at 13. Paul Skeens, tough day. Pirates have lost 13 of his last 16 starts, fourth consecutive start with less than six innings pitched. Skeens threw just 65 pitches. That's his third fewest in an outing this season. His average fastball velocity was 95.7 miles per hour. That is the lowest in a game in his career. SportsCenter All Night, ESPN Radio, getting late in the regular season in the W, Liberty Fever on ESPN Tuesday night. This one had all the vibes going into it. And speaking of going into it, Fever head coach Stephanie White met with the media before the game and addressed some recent criticism.
25: 10 toes down all the time. All the time. They know that. It's a shame that we can't have an opportunity to talk about what great basketball they're playing. Because they are playing. The hate, the fear-mongering, the divisiveness, the stuff that's trying to hijack our league will not win. It won't win. We are united. We are connected. We will not be divided. Every day these women put their ass on the line. Every day. When they go low, we go high. Love will win. Grace will win. Humility will win. And kindness will win. I stand by them. I will always stand by them. Everybody else can go to hell.
3: So White with some strong comments there, clearly speaking from the heart. Let's talk about the great basketball they are playing. Both the Fever and Liberty are among just four teams in the league averaging more than 90 points per game this season, and both have postseason aspirations. They feature three of the top four scorers in the league, and it was really a matchup of the duos. Liberty have Brianna Stewart and Sabrina Ionescu. Fever have Kelsey Mitchell and Caitlin Clark. And who else to get the scoring started?
26: Pauline Aste, the quickness for New York Liberty, gets the assignment on Caitlin Clark.
4: Clark sheds her, fires, and hits! A silky start for Caitlin Clark.
3: And this was tight in the first quarter. The second looked different, though, as the Fever started pulling away.
4: Clark again! Caitlin Clark about 30 feet out on that one.
3: And the Fever took a 64-46 lead into the locker room at the break. And the scoring would continue in the second half from, you guessed it,
22: here's Clark behind the back, step back, jumper is silky, 20 points for Caitlin Clark.
3: And New York was able to put together a small rally in the fourth, but it wasn't enough. Fever win it 106-92. The Fever, it's their 15th 100-point game this season, extends the single-season WNBA record. And check out some of these stats. Kelsey Mitchell, game-high 28 points, 18th 25-point game this season, fourth most in a season in WNBA history. It was her sixth straight 25-point game. It's tied for the third longest streak in WNBA history. Caitlin Clark, 22 points, ninth game this season with 20 points and 10 assists, most in a season in WNBA history. Mitchell and Clark combined 566 points over the last 11 games, most by any duo over an 11-game span in WNBA history. And Aliyah Boston, 19 points. Clark, Mitchell, and Boston joined ESPN's Holly Rowe after the game.
22: Holly Rowe has a smorgasbord of guests over there, the big three for Indiana.
0: Well, the big three continue to show up and do big things. I want to start with Caitlin because you were hitting shots over 6'11 Honshu, over Brianna Stewart, who has a 7'1 wingspan. How were you getting your range and rhythm early in this game?
7: Well, to be honest, when I have a taller defender, I think it almost maybe helps me. It makes me have a good arch on my shot. Sometimes it's a little more flat when I don't have a tall defender. So I don't know, maybe it helps me a little bit. But we just played with great pace in the first half. And obviously it helps when you shoot the ball the way we did tonight.
0: Yeah, it was epic. You got into rhythm in the second half. Your three-point shot continues to impress. How did you get in on the three-point party here?
7: I think just taking my shots with confidence. I think in the first half I gave up probably two or three that I probably should have taken. So coming into the second half, I just shot it.
0: All right, we talked about your incredible first half offensively, but I want to give you some props for your defense in the second half, your footwork, fighting through screens. How were you so aggressive on both ends tonight?
7: We want them people that can do both things, play both ends of the ball, and I know Steph and BJ are going to make sure that we're going to do it, so I got to do it.
0: All right, another big win, another 100-point win. How does the rhythm continue to build with this group?
7: I think we just got to keep going. We have another big one at home on Friday, and then we go on a two-week road trip. So take it game by game. Our August is really tough. We play a lot of the top teams in the league, so we're going to see what we're made of, and that's what's going to make you ready for the playoffs.
0: Thank you so much, ladies. Thank you.
7: Thank you.
3: And from there, Caitlin Clark took the podium after the game, where she defended her head coach's pregame comments.
7: I think our world is just like, we love to hate. We love to divide. Like, that's all we want to do. Like, nobody wants to see each other succeed. And I think that's a really painful thing for myself to watch. I feel like we need to do a better job at uplifting each other. And I can assure you there was no way we were losing this game tonight. And I told her that before the game. Like, there was no way we were losing this game for her. And, you know, it's tough. Like, that's my head coach. Like, I hated that our fans booed her before the game. That made me a little sick, to be honest. And you can disagree and this and that, and I get it. It's professional sports. People are going to boo. But, like, at the end of the day, that's our head coach, and we're going to ride for her, and we're always going to have our back, and that's never going to tear our locker room apart. So I just love her, and I feel for her because I know it can be a lot at times, and she does a great job a lot of times blocking it out, but there's other moments where it can get under your skin, and that's just being human, and that's just life. Like, there are tough days and there are tough moments, but just proud of our group. Like, I think we showed, like, what we're all about tonight. Like, we came out, we had fun, we shared the ball, and, you know, we played with joy and a smile on our face, and to be honest, we really just did it for her, and we did it for each other and the girls in our locker room.
3: Fever hosts the Wings on Friday night. Liberty will try to get back on track against the Sparks on Thursday. Mystics aces. Mystics on a 7-game win streak, longest active streak in the WNBA, and one shy a tie in their longest within a season in franchise history. Asia Wilson, Chelsea Gray, and Jackie Young not on the injury report after missing Sunday's game. And we move all the way to the fourth quarter.
9: Quality down the stretch is going to be key for the aces.
10: Decision making will be crucial, and Asia Wilson's feeling it. The recently turned 30-year-old playing like a youngster out there. And a timeout called by Washington.
3: WNBA League Pass and the Aces win this one 86-76. It's the 14th double-digit win for them this season, tied for the most in the WNBA. SportsCenter All Night, ESPN Radio, mid-August. NFL training camps in full swing. Position battles going in all 32 camps. Minnesota named Kyler Murray their starting quarterback on Tuesday, and Vikings head coach Kevin O'Connell spoke after practice about what he's seen from Murray.
11: There's moments in time where you know there's comfort from Kyler in the scheme. He had some really high completion days where, you know, he was able to show some really, really good understanding of just putting the ball in play, playing with great timing, rhythm. As you continue to look at the body of work through through those 10 days, you know, what jumped out is what could be.
3: Vikings hoping Murray can get back to form after the injury last season. The ability speaks for itself. Played in 87 games in the NFL, and he's one of three players with 20,000 pass yards and 3,000 rush yards to this point. The other two, Josh Allen and Cam Newton. So some good company. ESPN Vikings reporter Kevin Seifert joined game night with more on the decision, including, this really isn't that surprising.
12: The minute Kyler Murray signed a contract here, I believe it was March 12th. It was basically like the first or second day of free agency. This was pretty much inevitable. You don't sign a Kyler Murray to be a backup. And I think that J.J. McCarthy was the starter here for 10 games last year, played poorly for many of them. And if you wanted J.J. McCarthy to be your starter, you don't go out and sign a Kyler Murray. And if you want Kyler Murray to be your starter, you sign him. And so it was going to be a tremendous upset all along if J.J. McCarthy had been the starter. And so today's news in a lot of ways was pretty much inevitable.
3: So that's Murray. What about McCarthy? Could go a couple of ways for him. Our own Ian Fitzsimmons thinks it might be time for some other franchises to take a long look at the young QB, and he shared this on Amber and Ian.
4: If you're a team that had a high grade on J.J. McCarthy, and now that Kyler Murray's been named the starter, I would be pursuing J.J. McCarthy because he could be the next Baker Mayfield. He could be the next, you know, Sam Darnold. This dude has immense talent.
3: Yes, he does, and we've seen that since he was winning titles back at Michigan, so some wise words there from Ian. Vikings travel to face the Giants in their first preseason game on Saturday, and they open their season week one at home against the Packers. Mariners in the Bronx and much more. That next, SportsCenter All Night continues. It's ESPN Radio.
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13: 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If the offense looks a lot like it did last year, you could be talking about having a new head coach.
19: 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The countdown continues on ESPN Radio. 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
8: 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Chris Burnett with you here on SportsCenter All Night. How about some basketball in August? Hasn't been that long since the New York Knicks claimed their first NBA championship since 1973. 58 days to be exact. No rest for the weary, though. On Tuesday, the NBA released its opening night slate and its Christmas Day slate. And how about this one? Opening night, we get LeBron James and the 76ers in Madison Square Garden to face the Knicks as they hoist the banner and dish out the rings. And it's not just opening night either. The league appears to have sent a message. LeBron, it's still his league. Evan Cohen on Unsportsmanlike.
9: As much as we could all sit here and rightfully praise Victor Wembanyama's insane success this early in his career, same with Anthony Edwards, who's been to two conference finals already. The face of the NBA, by far, is LeBron James. He's on opening night in that prime slot game against the Knicks ring ceremony. He's on Christmas against the team he just left. And the first week of our games on ABC ESPN, who is his first home game against? The Cleveland Cavaliers, the city that he's most associated with, where he's from in Akron. LeBron James is by far and away, still in 2026, 23 years after he was drafted, the face of the NBA.
8: And why not? LeBron against New York, against LA, against Cleveland. That's must-see stuff. And what better than to do it in his final go-around? LeBron in New York on opening night, October 20th. Tip-off is 7 p.m. Eastern time. SportsCenter All Night, ESPN Radio. Back to the diamond. Mariners-Yankees in the Bronx for game one of this series. Yankees have won four straight series against the Mariners. The last time the Mariners won a series against the Stripes was in August of 2022. The Yankees are six games back of the Rays in the AL East, but in control of the top wildcard spot in the American League. The Mariners, they've lost four straight games, longest losing streak in the league, and scored two or fewer runs in each game. This is an old-fashioned pitcher's duel through the first five innings, and we pick it up in the seventh. Mariners lead at the time, 1-0.
10: Hit sharply and through for a base hit. Garcia scores. Here comes Chisholm. He'll score. They throw behind the runner at second. Jones is back. It's a big two-run single for Ryan McMahon. And the Yankees lead 2-1.
8: That from Yes Network. Yankees were 1-for-5 with runners in scoring position in this game before that base hit. So same inning. Yankees still at the plate.
10: Ground ball. Base hit through the left side. Jones scores. Here comes McMahon. Here's the throw. It's cut off. It's a two-run single by Grisham, and the Yankees lead 4-1.
8: So four move across, and the Yankees need just the bottom half of that inning to get it done, and they win it 4-1. They've now won three of their last four games. All three wins have been comebacks. The Mariners, their fifth straight loss, and they've scored two or fewer runs in five straight games for the first time since 2018. Brewers-Padres on the West Coast. Brewers, an MLB best record, 74-45 this season, trying to be the first team to 75 wins in Major League Baseball this year. Milwaukee up five games in the NL Central. Wild card implications in this one. Padres are one game back of the Phillies and the Diamondbacks for the NL wild card spot. And San Diego with a hot start here in the second.
11: Here's the 1-0 pitch. Hit hard in the air, deep to left field. Churio's back. He turns to watch. This one gonna go! Luis Ranjifo, his first career grand slam. And it puts the Pods ahead 5-0 here in the second.
8: 97.3 The Fan, and you heard it, first career grand slam, and it came versus his former team. So the Padres with a big lead early, and they would add to it in the fifth.
11: 1-0 the pitch. Campisano swings, hits it in the air, deep to left field, way back. This one, gonna go! Luis Campisano hits the Padres' third home run of the night. It's a two-run blast, and 8-1 here in the fifth.
8: And leave it to San Diego to go after more. Three more runs in the sixth. And the Padres run away with this one, 11-2. The Padres, the 11 runs on 17 hits. both their second most this season. The Padres with their fourth straight win to pull into a three-way tie for the final two wild card spots with the D-backs and the Phillies. And the Brewers, it ties their second largest loss this season. Phillies Cardinals, Phillies one game lead over the Padres for the third NL wild card spot, sent Christopher Sanchez to the bump. He entered having won five straight starts, the longest of his career, and we pick it up in the eighth.

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16: The Minnesota Vikings named Kyler Murray their starting quarterback on Tuesday. Coach Kevin O'Connell confirmed it was the expected conclusion to the team's quarterback competition that saw its share of inconsistent practices leading to the decision. Three-time All-Star catcher Adley Rutschman went 1-for-3 and walked twice in his Red Sox debut Tuesday night as Boston lost its fourth straight 5-3 to the Toronto Blue Jays. And the Tampa Bay Rays win their eighth in a row.

0: row. They defeat the Athletics 12-4.
1: Nick Martinez offers, and a ground ball to first should end it. With it, Vallade. He goes to the bag, and Nick Martinez has just his second career complete game and the first for the Rays in more than a year. Six home runs are more than enough. Tampa Bay has 8-0 on the road trip, a resounding 12-4 win over the A's.
0: 620 WDAE and SportsCenter All Night ESPN Radio and the all-new ESPN app SiriusXM Channel 80. I'm Chris Burnett. Cowboys Rams hosted a spirited joint practice on Tuesday. Guys finally got a chance to hit another colored jersey after going against their own for a while now. One of the big questions for this was how the Cowboys O-line might look against one of the NFL's best, maybe the best, in Myles Garrett. That'll have to wait, though. Garrett did not participate, but the question remains, how has Garrett looked so far? Rams cornerback Trent McDuffie joined the Rich Eisen show to share his take on his teammate, and he kept it real.
2: Like the defensive player of the year. I mean, he's an animal. He's a freak. Just his get off alone. He's like 3 yards in the backfield off of one step. Like everything he's shown so far in camp is everything you expect him to do. And I mean, he's just such a cool dude, getting to know him, getting to know his work ethic and how he's just been able to come into this D-line room and just add to it. You know, like there's really no ego on this team. There's nobody here that's playing this game for themselves. It's all about team first. And he's one of those guys that goes out there and does his job at a high level, but does it in a sense that he wants to make everybody else better. He's not just out there chasing sacks, which is great.
0: So Myles Garrett doing Myles Garrett's thing so far in Los Angeles. It wasn't all good for LA, though. ESPN's Adam Schefter with more on NFL Live regarding another unexpected early exit in practice.
3: Well, you heard Sean McVay say they're not concerned about Myles Garrett. It's just injury management there and being smart and cautious with him. The curious one right now would be Puka Nacua because he did leave the field. Sean McVay was silent about what the injury was, did not comment, and there's been no word from anybody else since that has happened. So, again, nobody knows exactly what that is. Sometimes it means nothing at all. Sometimes it means it's a little something. There has been no update on Puka that we can say to you exactly what the injury is and how long he could miss, if there's any time at all to be missed.
0: So something to monitor there with Nacua. But what about the Cowboys? What's in store for America's team this season? Offense is well covered at this point. Dak's back. Wide receiver room looks good. Early noise is the defense has a chance to be pretty good as well under new defensive coordinator Christian Parker. And that follows last year's trade heard around the world, sending Micah Parsons to Green Bay. Parker's job? Easy to identify. Fix the sacks and the lack of turnovers. Both a Parsons special. But could the Cowboys actually come out ahead here? Is that possible? Mike Golic on ESPN Radio is the Golics.
4: At this point, no, Mike, and I'll tell you why. The defense obviously was bad last year. What were they? They were last in passing yards given up, 23rd in rushed, last in points given up. So you think of the new players they got, Kenny Clark in the Micah trade, Quinnen Williams, Rashawn Gary. None of those players have had double-digit sacks in their careers. None. And Rashawn Gary, who was brought in to sack the quarterback, did not get one sack after Micah Parsons got hurt in Green Bay. He got all his sacks while Micah was on the field. So this is a team that had 35 sacks last year that was 25th in the NFL. I don't know if they solved that, Mike.
0: Maybe they do. Maybe they don't. Golic with his take there. Well, here's Chris Canty on Unsportsmanlike with his.
5: I feel like the Dallas Cowboys have positioned themselves to win the Micah Parsons trade. Quinnen Williams was one of the big acquisitions with the capital that Jerry Jones got when he dealt Michael on the eve of last season. He traded for Quinnen Williams at the deadline when the Jets had a fire sale, and you saw that Dallas Cowboys defense took a leap in terms of improvement. And so I think they see him as a foundational piece, a building block for what Christian Parker, their new defensive coordinator, wants to do. They got a lot more big bodies up front, which is philosophically a shift from what the Dallas Cowboys have been for the better part of the 2020s. And so when you have a player like Quinnen Williams that can be as disruptive in the run game and the pass game as he does, it makes life easier for everybody on that unit.
0: That it does. Luckily, we won't have to wait long now to find out. Cowboys at the Giants, week one. Super Bowl favorite Rams, they'll host the 49ers. Let's head to sunny Florida. Reigning AFC South champs, the Jacksonville Jaguars, home to second-year head coach Liam Cohen and star quarterback Trevor Lawrence. The Jags finished an impressive 13-4 in Cohen's first season at the helm, en route to winning the division. The loss to the Bills in the wild card round in the playoffs, that wasn't good enough, though. Mike Golic Jr. weighed in Tuesday with his take on the Golics and the Jags' lofty expectations.
6: Coming out of college, one of the best players that you've ever seen at that position. What he did at Clemson was otherworldly. And what he did the back half of last season, again, the stats that Mina provided. Third in EPA per dropback in the second half of the season. Fifth in QBR. Fifth in success rate. Tied for first in explosive play rate. Like, once Jacoby Myers came into the lineup, him, Brian Thomas Jr., Parker Washington, that group started to do the things you believe they're capable of. And you hear good things about Brian Thomas Jr., who's a guy they need to continue to take the top off defenses. I want to believe, I maybe stop short of the belief that Mina and Ben have, but I do believe that Liam Cohen in particular, like we've seen from him at pretty much every spot he's been at, is best positioned to get that out of him.
0: So Lawrence has the weapons on the offense. Brian Thomas Jr. needs to be a threat all season, as Golic said there. Then there's two-way star Travis Hunter. Head coach Liam Cohen with his thoughts on Hunter's camp so far.
7: I mean, the play they made the other day and Trevor scrambled and threw it in the middle. The play was dead. He was sacked. But Travis just came out of nowhere and makes the play. Like I can't coach it. And so I think the length, the anticipation on defense, we got him today on the one. But, like, you know, when you have length and anticipation and have a good feel for routes, I think that, you know, the playmaking, getting your hands on balls, or just denying the ball with good coverage, like, that's a win in itself that I think it goes a little bit unnoticed from corners. Is like, yeah, when they don't get a lot of work, it's probably because they're doing their job and doing it at a high level. So I've been pleased with them.
0: All right, so length, anticipation, feel for the game, sounds like an all-pro. Certainly something to be pleased with. ESPN Analytics gives the Jags the second best chance to win the division behind Houston and a 50-50 shot to make the playoffs. So let's go north, way up north to the border to check in on Buffalo. New stadium, new feel, same QB though, and same pressure. Bills get past the wild card round in the playoffs last year with that win over Jacksonville, but like the Jags, that wasn't good enough. Bills have to make the playoffs and Allen has to perform this season. And the pressure, it's a privilege. Well, Buffalo is privileged, and our Dan Graziano on GetUp has more.
8: The coach that was there for 9 years and took them to the playoffs 8 times in 9 years after 17 years when they didn't go at all before he got there, went to the second round last year, lost in overtime, and got fired. Now, if you're not under pressure to follow that, I don't know who is. And I mean, to me, the Buffalo Bills organization has said to the locker room, to anybody who's listening, second round of the playoffs not good enough anymore. We need to elevate. And they're saying that Joe Brady is the guy that can elevate them beyond where Sean McDermott did. I think it's a big risk that they're taking, but it does put a lot of pressure on Joe Brady. As much fun as Josh wants to have, and I'm sure they're having fun in camp, when it comes time to December and January, they're under a lot of pressure to perform.
0: Well, the Bills are used to the microscope, and they'll be under it once again, Allen for sure. Be quite a scene for Buffalo's first game at Highmark Stadium. Thursday night of week two, they'll host the Lions. Back to the southeast, this time to Hotlanta. QB Tua Tagovailoa appears to be settling into the Falcons offense. Tua recently admitted it was taking some time to transition from the Dolphins system, and he spoke after practice on Tuesday with more.
9: With the walkthroughs and being able to, I guess, get my feet under myself from the first couple days of missing training camp, feeling comfortable with the system, but it's a day in and day out kind of thing where I got to continue to study it. There's some things that, you know, terminology wise that we had in Miami that we have here that I still got to get out. And so those are the things that I'm working through.
0: Sounds normal. New system, take some reps. The QB battle continues, but in the event it is Tua, Falcons need him to reach his potential if they're going to make a run of any kind this season. Atlanta was 14th in the league in total offense a year ago, and they're hoping this year's QB can make a difference. Chris Burnett with you here on SportsCenter All Night. Back to baseball. Royals-Dodgers wrapped up just a bit ago. Last night it was Tarek Skubal making his home debut for L.A. Tonight, Blake Snell comes off the IL. The two-time Cy Young winner gets just his second start on the mound this season, his first since May 9th. He opened the season on the IL as well. The Royals, way back in the wild card race and even further back in the division. We'll pick this one up in the fifth.
10: Here comes the 0-2. Swung on and missed. He struck him out. Elevated the fastball. And Isbell down on strikes for the second time. 10 strikeouts for Blake Snell.
0: AM 570 LA Sports, and this one needed extras. We'll move ahead to the 10th with the score knotted at 4 runs apiece.
10: 2-2 pitch to Muncy from Lucas Irsay. Swings, and this ball game is over. Line drive, right center field, base hit, Dodgers win it 5-4, and a walk-off hit. Sixth time this year, the Dodgers have walked it off.
0: And there you have it. They walk it off. It's the 5-4 win, and that wraps it up in L.A. Cubs Nationals. Cubs, they're doing pretty good. Won 6 of their last 7. Second in the NL Central. Currently occupy the first spot in the NL wildcard race. And they've won 8 straight road series. Last time they won 9 straight, 1912. Yes, historical context on that would be the same year the Titanic sank. So it's been a while. The Nationals have won 3 straight games after going 1-8 in their previous 9. And in the 6th, it's the Cubs at the plate.
11: The pitch. He swings, hits one in the air. Deep left, racing back Pinckney. He looks up. It's gone! Line drive, home run to left for Alex Bregman, his 13th. And the Cubs add some insurance. It's now 7-4 over the Nationals here in the 6th.
0: That Cubs radio network there, 30th multi-hit game this season for him. He had 29 all last season with the Red Sox, and the Cubs go on to win it 8-6. They've won 7 of their last 8 games and 4 straight wins in road series openers. C.J. Abrams for Washington tied for the most RBI at 91 in a season by a primary shortstop in Nationals history, that with Ian Desmond from 2014. Mets Braves. It was bad for the Mets for a lot of the season. Lately, been better, 6-1 in their last 7. Unfortunately, the climb to the postseason is steep, and the Mets, they just need wins, and a bunch of them. The Braves remain in control of their own destiny, first in the NL East, but just 4-7 against the Mets this season. They're 21-6 against the rest of the NL East combined. This one was 0-0 until the 5th, when Atlanta got on the board, and the Braves enter the 8th up 2-0.
12: Drake Baldwin, average lead at first base. McDermott, Friday brings the 2-1 pitch, and that's crushed to deep right. Here comes the second hit of the game. That is knocked out by Olsen. Into the chop house, it's a 2-run home run, and the Braves have a 4-0 lead in the 8th.
0: 680, the Fan, fourth career 35 home run season for Olsen, and you can put a bow on that one. Braves win 4-0. They've won 10 of their last 11 home games, best home game record in the span since July 22nd. And the Mets, their 13th shutout loss this season, most in baseball. Guardians Tigers battle for a wild card spot here in the American League. Tigers 1.5 back of that final spot. The Guardians 2 games back. Guardians haven't lost to the Tigers yet this season. They've played 6 times. The Tigers grabbed an early 1-0 lead here, but Cleveland got it right back to keep it tied at 1. And we enter the bottom of the 7th. Tigers are up 4-3.
13: Line drive, base hit into center for McGonigal. McKinstry crosses home plate. Tigers playing a little small ball. And then Kevin McGonigal delivers again, third RBI of the night. 6-2 Tigers.
0: 97.1 the ticket. McGonigal tied a career-high 3 RBI, hitting 409 in the last 5 games. Cleveland scored 2 in the remaining frames, but Detroit, they get the win 6-4. The Tigers snap a 6-game losing streak against the Guardians, and they've won 3 straight and 8 of their last 10. The Guardians, they've lost 3 straight and 6 of their last 7. Orioles Twins, another tight battle right now in the AL wildcard race. Orioles are 3 games back. Twins, they're just 1.5 out of the final wildcard spot. In the 2nd.
14: This is crushed. Deep center field. This one's way back there, and that will make it to the bullpen. Oh, what a shot over the bullpen from Christian Encarnacion Strand. 5-1 Baltimore. That must have gone 450 feet.
0: WBAL, and that, in fact, was in the 3rd inning. All the scoring here in the early innings. The Twins got one back, but Baltimore wins it 5-2. Pete Alonso, 3-for-4 with a home run, 3 home runs over his last 3 games, and the Twins have now lost 3 of their last 4 games. We're half a game back of the third wild card spot prior to that skid. More in the W and the Diamond when SportsCenter All Night continues. 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
15: Number 5.
0: The Cubs won in Washington tonight, and Alex Bregman's home run in the seventh put them up by three. The Cubs radio network has the call.
11: The pitch. He swings, hits one in the air, deep left, racing back Pinckney. He looks up. It's gone! Line drive, home run to left for Alex Bregman, his 13th. And the Cubs add some insurance. It's now 7-4 over the Nationals here in the sixth.
15: Number four.
0: The Blue Jays have taken the first two games in their series with the Red Sox, and Miles Straw's double gave them the insurance they needed in the eighth. Sportsnet 590 The Fan has the call.
1: 0-2.
2: Strokes on a line, deep left field. Fair ball into the corner. Around third, Smith, he'll score. Jimenez meets the stop sign at third. RBI double, Miles Straw. And the Blue Jays get the add-on run. 5-3 in the bottom of the eighth inning.
15: Number three.
0: The Cardinals beat the Phillies, and Everson Pereira had a great catch in the fifth. The Cardinals radio network has the call.
13: Here's a ball that's hit in the air. Center field hit well. Pereira back to the wall. He jumps, and Pereira made the play against the wall. Out by the Bet365 sign, and he was pumped after making that one and taking a seat on the warning track.
15: Number two.
0: The Padres got off to a fast start against the Brewers thanks to a grand slam in the second. 97.3, The Fan has the call.
13: Here's the 1-0 pitch. Hit hard in the air, deep to left field. Churio's back. He turns to watch. This one gonna go! Luis Ranjifo, his first career grand slam. And it puts the Pods ahead 5-0 here in the second.
15: Number one.
0: In Miami, the Pirates lost to the Marlins but did have the play of the night as Brian Reynolds robbed Griffin Conine of a two-run homer. 93.7, The Fan has the call.
3: The pitch. Swing, fly ball, blasted out to deep left field. And it will be caught by Reynolds, leaping over the wall. Another home run robbery for Brian Reynolds and the Pirates. How does he do it?
0: And the Marlins win that one 2-0. For the Marlins, it's their 12th shutout win this season, tied for the third most in Major League Baseball. And the Pirates, their 12th shutout loss this year. SportsCenter All Night, ESPN Radio. Back to the W, Mercury Sparks. Mercury's Kelsey Plum ruled out due to a lower leg injury. It would have been the first game for her since being traded. The Sparks, they're allowing over 93 points per game this season, second most by any team. In this one, we will move all the way to the fourth quarter.
4: Despite that slow shooting start for her, scoreless in the first quarter, and that three bounces in from Brochon. She's now continuing her career night. She's got 20 friendly fouls.
0: That from WNBA League Pass, and the Mercury would win this one 94-87. They are 5-4 in their last nine games after starting the season just 8-18. They have split the season series with the Sparks 2-2, with all four games being won by the road team. The Sparks now 5-11 at home this season. That is tied for the worst in the WNBA with the Storm and is their fourth straight home loss. SportsCenter All Night, ESPN Radio. More at the ballpark. Rangers, Angels. Rangers won five of their last six games, remain a half game behind the Astros for the AL West lead, and we will pick this one up in the bottom of the third.
13: Here's the pitch. That's drilled down the left field side, and that is a fair ball. It's going to take a bounce, hit off the wall. Coming in and scoring is Trout. At second base is Grissom, and the Angels add on. It's now 3-1.
0: 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The Angels win this 3-2. Jock Peterson, seventh leadoff home run this season, and the Angels, four runs or fewer in 16 straight games now. Rockies Diamondbacks. Diamondbacks 19-9 since July 9th. They're seeking their ninth straight home series win against the Rockies.
13: Kyle Karros is going to tie up the ball game if he's got enough. He does. Touch him all time to deep left center field. Kyle Karros with his 10th of the year. First homer for the Rockies. First runs of the series for the Rockies. We're tied at 2.
0: 850 KOA, and the Rockies defeat the Diamondbacks 3-2. Corbin Carroll and Ketel Marte both homered in the first inning, the first time both players homered in the same game since August of last season. The Rockies just their second win in six games at Arizona. And that'll do it. Coming up next is Unsportsmanlike. 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
36: The Minnesota Vikings have made a quarterback decision that surprised nobody. 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
0: to the show. 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A QB decision in Minnesota. Along with Chris Canty, Evan Cohen with you. Small, you were doing this.
1: Yeah.
0: So you go over to ESPN New York. You're filming this great video. They have all these new flavors. You have a brilliant concept of like the signing day concept with the hats, whatever. And then there's a big high five. And of course, this is now the second time in 2 weeks you've left someone hanging on the high five. You did it with Jordan Rodgers on First Take.
1: Well, Steve didn't.

0: realized that this was about me. It wasn't about him. Right? And
1: all people respect, have to know that with you.
0: Well, I mean, listen, Steve, 5 Hour Energy, we got nothing but love for you here
1: well,
0: on the show.
1: Well, that was clear. You and were it was loving great. It. Yeah.
0: But let me celebrate my choice
1: it was amazing.
0: Of the new flavors from 5 Hour Energy the way that I want to. Don't get in on my celebration. If you have a guy that scores a touchdown and he's doing his celebration, don't come over there and try to get his shot.
1: Oh, interesting.
0: Just allow him to celebrate.
1: You were doing your
0: 5
1: Hour Energy TD dance.
0: Exactly. I was celebrating the way that I wanted to. Don't try to voice.
1: And I got to tell you, I don't know that I've seen you in a baseball hat. That was a good look.
0: Yeah.
1: Like that pink-red kind of fluorescent, whatever that color was on you.
0: Exactly.
1: That was a good color
0: I look good
1: on you.
0: In hats.
1: You looked really good.
0: That's why Lids needs to come through with yet another care package. Get us ready for the season.
1: You, boy.
0: Come on, man.
1: Someone is ready for the day-to-day.
0: I'm ready to roll,
1: You got 5 Hour Energy. You got Lids. You know what? A walking billboard. Chris Canty cares about his partners. Well done.
0: I mean, listen, I don't want to be like Pat Costello and say your sponsorship here.
1: No, you don't need to.
0: I don't need to.
1: You don't need
0: to. Exactly.
1: Pat, how does that make you feel that CeCe is just dancing on the idea that he is awesome with his advertising partners and his partners for the show with products that he actually loves and endorses like 5 Hour Energy, and he's just rubbing it in that you have what some have said is the most popular moment on this show. I'm over it every day at 7:45 a.m. Eastern Time, and no one cares to sponsor you, Pat.
2: That's okay. I'm still available.
1: Maybe there's a reason for that. J.J. McCarthy may be available. What a transition. As yesterday, the Minnesota Vikings make a move, and they name a starting quarterback. Let's hear from Kevin O'Connell before we get CeCe's reaction on this. In terms of assessing this football team, nobody does it better than CeCe in terms of analyzing NFL. Just don't slap him five. He's going to leave you hanging. Kevin O'Connell, Vikings head coach, had this on why Kyler Murray is the starting quarterback and not J.J. McCarthy.
3: There's moments in time where you know there's comfort from Kyler in the scheme. He had some really high completion days where, you know, he was able to show some really, really good understanding of just putting the ball in play, playing with great timing, rhythm. You know, you guys have seen him be explosive when there's opportunities there, but you've also seen him check the ball down and put the ball in play and get us from a first and 10 to a second and 3. And then, you know, as you continue to look at the body of work through really through those 10 days, you know, what jumped out is what could be.
1: Okay. Are you surprised in any way, shape, or form that Kyler Murray, who signed in March on a one-year, little over $1 million deal with the Minnesota Vikings, was named their starting quarterback?
0: Not surprised that Kyler Murray won the job. I am surprised that they made the announcement before they even played one preseason game.
1: Mm.
0: I thought this was going to be a legitimate quarterback competition. And if you're looking at it objectively, the Minnesota Vikings have a hell of a lot more invested in J.J. McCarthy than they do Kyler Murray. A top 10 pick. They have multiple years of team control left on that deal. With Kyler Murray's contract, there is a no franchise tag clause. So the Minnesota Vikings have no control over Kyler Murray after this season. So if he goes out there and performs well, then best case scenario for the Vikings, for sure. But then ultimately, they can't stop him from going into free agency unencumbered. So I thought there would be more of a battle when it came to who's going to be QB1 in Minnesota coming into this season, and it just didn't work out that way. And it's an indictment on everybody that has fingerprints on the decision to draft J.J. McCarthy in 2024 with the top 10 pick, taking him over Bo Nix. Everybody that had a voice in that room that picked J.J. over Bo Nix is on the hot seat right now as far as I'm concerned. The only question is, how much of a hand did head coach Kevin O'Connell have in all of it?
1: Kwesi Adofo-Mensah is their former general manager. He was let go. It comes off as he is no longer the GM because of that decision. A reminder, they traded up to get J.J. McCarthy, so it looks maybe even worse. But to your point, Kevin O'Connell is a really good head coach. Nobody's saying he's not. Kevin O'Connell has been credited with the development of Sam Darnold, right? Sam Darnold, oh, wow, they found him, they developed him. Sam Darnold's best season was in Seattle. He won the Super Bowl last year.
0: But that's the problem, though. That in hindsight, makes everybody in Minnesota look bad because the objective is to win a championship. And with Sam Darnold's 2024 campaign, you felt like he had finally put it all together and it was trending in the right direction, and you let the guy walk out of the building. He didn't even get a top-of-the-market quarterback deal. Sam Darnold is making $33.5 million a year. That is a bargain for a Super Bowl.

0: winning quarterback. The only problem is the Minnesota Vikings had him in the building. They didn't think he was worth the money because they didn't think he could win a Super Bowl. He stumbled down the stretch, embarrassing loss in Week 18 to the Detroit Lions, division rival, embarrassing loss in the playoffs to the LA Rams, and they used the two-game sample size at the end of the season to dismiss the entirety of the body of work from Sam Darnold in 2024, and it came back to bite him in the ass because that guy went to Seattle, maintained his winning ways, won 14 more games in the regular season, and oh, by the way, won a Super Bowl.
1: So, just to be clear, I would have done the same thing that Minnesota did. I'm a talk show host, not a general manager. I would have made the same mistake.
0: If you listen to the fans, you're going to be sitting with them. That's what they say.
1: So,
0: and it's Kevin O'Connell's job, along with Kwesi Adofo-Mensah, and along with the front office, along with the assistant coaches on staff, to make a full evaluation of the player before making those decisions. You don't make decisions based on 2 weeks. You make decisions based on a full season. You make decisions based on a full career. And I don't think they took time to fully process and digest the strides that Sam Darnold has made as a player, combined with the raw talent that that dude possesses. Sam Darnold was the third overall pick for a reason. It's not as if the guy didn't have talent. He just wasn't in the right situation. And he finally got in the incubator that was that Shanahan scheme, 1 year sitting on the bench in San Francisco, and then one full season as a starter in Minnesota. And you saw this guy is capable of putting together a double-digit win season and positioning our team to try to go on a deep playoff run. It's not as if we didn't see it coming.
1: Well, and that's a perfect setup because Darnold was a third pick, had the talent. When that regime that you just discussed was in place, they did not make the decision to bring him back. So you wonder how those lasting effects would impact somebody that was drafted even higher as the number one overall pick in Kyler Murray. Because it almost feels in a weird way like what we say about the Eagles at their offensive coordinator position. No matter what happens at OC for the Eagles, they're going to have a new one next year. If the person's not good, he's going to get fired. If the person's great, he's going to get a head coaching job. So now what happens with Kyler Murray? Because he is the starting quarterback. J.J. McCarthy is on the bench. Adam Schefter, ESPN senior NFL insider, was on NFL Live yesterday. Of course, he's with us every Tuesday here on Sportsmanlike. Had this to say on the ramifications if Kyler plays well.
2: It does create a very interesting, intriguing situation for each quarterback. Because when Kyler Murray went there, he had the tag inserted in his contract that said he could not be tagged. It was a clause there put in there. So if he has a great year and wants to test free agency, then he would be allowed to leave. But of course, if he has a great year, you would think he'd want to stay, because the Vikings right now have been playing catch-up after losing both Daniel Jones and Sam Darnold, who they had in Minnesota. Both quarterbacks went on to shine elsewhere, and the Vikings now are trying to come up with another veteran plug-and-play option.
1: See, this is where it gets interesting.
0: Go for it.
1: Let's spin it positively for Kyler Murray. Has a really good season. The market's going to be there for him.
0: Yes.
1: Does Minnesota then, in theory, overpay because they're like, hey, we can't do this again where we let the aforementioned Daniel Jones and Sam Darnold walk out the door? Is Kyler Murray the benefactor of that? I don't know. Because, you could see back-to-back years where Kyler Murray is the most underpaid quarterback in the league and then the most overpaid quarterback in the league in back-to-back years. This year, if he plays well at $1.3 million, let's leave Mahomes aside because you and I will say he's always underpaid in a LeBron
0: no
1: sort
0: question.
1: Of way. He could be the most underpaid quarterback at 1.3. What's going to happen then? He's going to get a $50 million raise next year?
0: What's the bar to clear for Kyler Murray to get a top-of-the-market deal?
1: Let's come back, answer that question, because there's so many layers to this.
0: There's a lot of layers to it, but I do want to circle back to our original point when it comes to the Sam Darnold of it all. It's easy to scapegoat the former general manager when it comes to one massive quarterback decision, which was to move up in the 2024 draft to take J.J. McCarthy. It's hard to pin it all on him when it comes to three significant quarterback decisions. So not only drafting J.J. McCarthy with a top 10 pick, having Sam Darnold in your building, him leads you to 14 wins and let him rock out and leave. And then also Daniel Jones, letting him leave and go somewhere else where he subsequently performed well enough to sign a contract extension. You had those two options in your building, and they went, and as Adam Schefter said, shined elsewhere while your team floundered.
1: So and then how outside is he the QB looking into whisperer, the player then?
0: I don't know.
1: Okay, we have to discuss
0: this. I don't know.
1: Because there is a way he can be the QB whisperer, and I have a scenario for you as to how this all could play out. I don't know that anyone's going to like it, but I'm telling you, it is practical, it is logical. We will get to that next. We're on Sportsmanlike, presented by Progressive Insurance.
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1: 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A Betrayal of Shohei Ohtani, presented by Gusto. I like the tweets that are coming in here at ChrisCanty99, at Evco Radio, at Unsports ESPN. Small is off today. Rich Cardona tweets the picture. Everybody's taking the screenshot of the amazing 5-Hour Energy video that CC did yesterday, where he left Steve from 5-Hour Energy hanging on a high five. People are watching the video. They're finding the moment where CC did a big thing. They have two new flavors. They have the jelly donut flavor and they have the Boston cream flavor.
0: Yes.
1: And CC, I haven't seen it anywhere. anywhere. So you may have been the first person to try it, and you did the whole like selection process as if you were choosing a school at a high school. Except as you were doing it, Steve from 5 Hour Energy is so excited. You did a great job. He's giving you the high five. You're focusing on the camera, and he's

0: Just standing there with the high five hanging.
1: Yes, but I had a signature 5-hour energy celebration, and I don't understand why Steve didn't get the fact that I wanted to show off my celebration by myself. Right? I wanted to be able to
2: team guy.
1: Well, listen, I mean, I understand it's a team guy.
0: That was Steve's user error. Yeah, because you were facing the wrong. People can watch the video at Unsports ESPN, and you can decide whether or not it's Steve from 5-Hour Energy or CeCe's fault that he was left hanging there in that moment. So Vikings name is starting quarterback. It is Kyler Murray. J.J. McCarthy, 10th pick in the draft from a couple of years ago, is out as starter. And Kyler Murray is in a tricky spot now with the Vikings in that, obviously, max out, do everything you possibly can this year to try to have that level of success where they bring you back for the long term. But at what price? Because Kyler Murray was once really good, number one pick in the draft. He's one of the great athletes to ever live. Let's acknowledge that. He was a top 10 pick in baseball and number one overall pick in football. That's ridiculous to point out. This is one of the greatest athletes to ever live. That doesn't mean he's one of the best quarterbacks in the NFL.
1: Yeah.
0: His last great season was 2020. He's been banged up since then. He's been on bad teams. He hasn't been great. We know that he is attached to that study hall clause from years ago that is a hard label to shake. And he comes to Minnesota with great wide receivers. Now, he had those in Arizona a lot as well. And a great head coach, according to many, in Kevin O'Connell, and that quarterback whisper. The only issue with that quarterback whisper thing is Sam Darnold's best season was not in Minnesota.
1: No.
0: Daniel Jones' best season was not in Minnesota.
1: No.
0: So maybe he's the guy that...
1: Maybe it was in Minnesota when he beat the Vikings when they were 13-4 with the New York Giants.
0: That's fair, too. So it's either that one or the first 10 games of last year, the best sample size of Daniel Jones. So maybe he's the guy that whispers for someone else to speak because it's not speaking in Minnesota right now. Now, I said maybe there's a plan to this. Is there a world where the QB whisperer can whisper to J.J. McCarthy, and that J.J. McCarthy's not the starter this year, but he's the starter next year? And what I mean by that is he has a redshirt season this year. Kyler Murray balls out for them. He probably prices himself out of that market, maybe for Minnesota, and then J.J. takes over. I mean, that's technically still a possibility. You're looking very much like you'd rather have the 5-hour energy poured on your head than drink it in that scenario.
1: So you're saying that a top 10 pick has two redshirt seasons in a 3-year span? How is that your future?
0: So then, what other scenario is there for J.J. McCarthy? Or is he just
1: done? J.J. McCarthy's got to start fresh somewhere else.
0: Well, then
1: it's not going to work out in Minnesota.
0: Okay, well, then he's
1: puts even more chips into the Kyler Murray basket, and I'm not sure that's a comfortable place to live.
0: Now, what
1: I will say about Kyler Murray is that this guy traditionally has a relatively high completion percentage in comparison to what Minnesota has experienced in the Kevin O'Connell era. Since O'Connell took over in 2022, their quarterbacks in the aggregate have had a 65% completion percentage, which is outside of the top 10. Kyler Murray, for his career, has been 67% completion percentage, and you're talking about it being 68% the last two seasons. So if you're getting a quarterback in Kyler Murray that can consistently hit more layups than what the Minnesota Vikings have had last year or in previous seasons under Kevin O'Connell, then all of a sudden you have an opportunity to unlock that immense potential with that skill position core featuring Justin Jefferson, Jordan Addison, Juwan Jennings, maybe one of the best trios in the National Football League, Aaron Jones, and then, of course, TJ Hockenson. Kyler Murray gives you an opportunity to take things to the next level by operating the offense in such a way where he gets the ball out on time and gets it to the playmakers where they can do special things. And then the X factor is that when things do break down, Kyler Murray is one of the best scramblers, one of the best runners in the National Football League. So you have that element to it as well. This offense can be more dynamic, can be the most explosive in the Kevin O'Connell era if things go according to plan with Kyler Murray.
0: So it's weird to sit here in August of 2026 when Kyler Murray hasn't played not even a preseason game, as you've mentioned, for the Minnesota Vikings, and say the most interesting part of this is who the quarterback is going to be in 2027. And we're skipping an entire year. But the reason we're saying that is because this is a franchise that has had four different starting quarterbacks on opening day over the last 4 years, and their coach is known as a quarterback whisperer. There's some disconnect here, right? You're great with quarterbacks, but you never have the same guy 2 years in a row. You're great with quarterbacks, and you trade up to get a guy that's a top 10 pick, and J.J. McCarthy. And I just tried to spin away where he still has life, and they could revive him in Minnesota. And you gave me a look like I had three heads saying, you're wrong. He's going to be done there. They brought in Carson Wentz. They have Max Brosmer. They have enough to have backup quarterbacks that J.J. McCarthy is likely to be somewhere else.
1: Historically, have we ever seen a career arc like J.J. McCarthy when the guy is on the other side of it and has success?
0: Probably not, but we also, like the QB Whisperer term, correct me if I'm wrong, I think Bruce Arians literally wrote a book called The QB Whisperer.
1: Correct.
0: And it details his time with Ben Roethlisberger as the OC, Andrew Luck, Tom Brady. Like, there was whispering done with success. I guess I'm missing something. And Kevin O'Connell, to his credit, has not called himself that. This is everyone else propping up Kevin O'Connell. I guess I'm a little confused as to why we're giving him so much praise. They haven't been to a Super Bowl. He doesn't have the same quarterback 2 years in a row. And the quarterbacks he gets credit for have better years elsewhere. I'm confused by the assessment here.
1: Yeah, the only one that you can't make that claim with is Kirk Cousins.
0: But was Kirk Cousins' best year with him? Or was it before? Was it with Zimmer?
1: Well, I mean, they were in 13-4.
0: I think he's a better coach outside of quarterback than he maybe is with the quarterback. I think they didn't finish in last place last year.
1: But okay, so you're saying he's a better coach without the quote unquote franchise quarterback?
0: What I'm saying is this is a coach that has done a really good job with the Minnesota Vikings, not just a really good job with the quarterback position. I think that we only look at him as the quarterback guy. I don't think he's the quarterback guy. Like, John Gruden is known as the quarterback guy. John Gruden's never had that level of high success with a starting quarterback as the head coach. Rich Gannon won the MVP with the Raiders when John Gruden was the coach of the Bucs. John Gruden was just a good football coach, right? He won the Super Bowl. He was awesome in that year. But, like, I think we have miscategorized Kevin O'Connell. I don't think he's the QB whisperer. I think he's just a good football coach. That's it. Because what's the biggest problem with the Minnesota Vikings over the last 4 years? Quarterback. You could say, all right, he's taking a C-level guy and getting him to B. Cool. But they don't have A-level quarterback play. Kevin O'Connell's biggest strength is, hey, Brian Flores, I know other people may not want you. I do, and let me have you cook on defense.
1: So let me ask you a question. Are the Minnesota Vikings handling the quarterback room the right way?
0: Yes, because you would lose Kyler Murray if he's not the starter. If Kyler Murray's not the starter, he can't be on the team. He can't be the backup quarterback to J.J. McCarthy, right? But I guess where you and I differ is I may stash J.J. for a year, and you're saying experiment has to end.
1: Listen, I'm a big believer in stability at the quarterback position. That's the leader of your franchise. It has been anything but with Kevin O'Connell. It's been a revolving door. This is going to be their ninth different starting quarterback in the O'Connell era in Minnesota.
0: So then how are we giving him all this credit
1: But my question is this, though, Ev. With the top of the quarterback market being $50 million a year plus, is Minnesota handling it the right way in terms of finding a market inefficiency and taking these retread quarterbacks and allowing somebody that is good working with quarterbacks in offenses to wring every ounce of productivity out of those players and allowing their team to be strong in other areas so that they can have sustained success? Because Kevin O'Connell, make of it what you will, he's only had one losing season in Minnesota. He's had two seasons where they've won 13 or more games. It hasn't been the postseason success that you want, but maybe Minnesota is handling this the right way when it comes to, you know, being able to quickly move off of quarterbacks when you don't think that they're going to get you the return on

0: $1 million a year in the wrong guy.
1: Yeah, that makes sense. All I'm saying
0: because
1: is...
0: Because that's a guaranteed way to get you fired.
1: Absolutely.
0: Ask Mike McDaniel from Miami.
1: You're right. That part you're
0: ask
1: right.
0: Ask Nat Hackett from Denver. Like, that's the guaranteed way to get you fired.
1: Understood. And I think it's a very interesting spin that you're presenting here. I just think overall, this is the most unique QB situation in the NFL. They have a different quarterback every single year. They have no QB stability. They still win, and their coach is known as a QB guy. Something's off with that. Nothing's off except for CeCe's high five when it comes to 5-Hour Energy.
0: My high five wasn't off. 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
14: He was tearing it up. I mean, this guy is a professional baseball player.
15: I ask about Logan Gilbert because I'm looking at where the Mariners are at, and I'm looking down the line of, okay, who are you going to keep? Who are you going to let go of? And you can totally see why these two are very far apart on contract negotiations.
14: That's Brian Rue. Masterful. Absolutely masterful. And should we just say it right now?

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5: 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You know, you never know how these things go, but I think it's an ideal situation in the sense that he's buying a team that obviously is very well run at the moment. And his son, Neil, I think is going to be heavily involved in day-to-day operations on the team. And I think that ownership being involved, not in the minutia of football, but in how football operations work, I think can be a really good thing. And that will be an interesting case study to see over the coming years how it works in Seattle.
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7: We are Unsportsmanlike here on ESPN Radio, ESPN2. 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Small's off today. Throwing out the first pitch, though, no big deal. Cardinals, Phillies. CeCe's shaking his head preemptively, nervous about her performance.
8: You should be nervous too. We all should be. Mm. It's not just Fallman that's out there. It's all of us.
7: Well, what are you
8: rooting
7: for?
8: It's our show. I'm rooting for her to have a good first pitch.
7: See, that's where we're different.
8: I don't want her to bounce it. She already double bounced it. She already embarrassed herself. We already had the unsportsmanlike moment when it comes to Smallman throwing out first pitches.
7: Yeah.
8: But now our reputation in these streets is on the line. We don't need her representing our sports talk radio show to go out there and embarrass herself again.
7: Okay.
8: It would be embarrassing for us.
7: Okay. I mean, all of a sudden she has like the 50 Cent Baba Booey pitch where it like hits somebody on the side. You wouldn't laugh at that?
8: So you want her to hurt somebody else?
7: I don't want to hurt
8: So you want her to embarrass herself again and then hurt somebody else?
7: Hurt someone.
8: Well, you just said hit somebody with the pitch.
7: What is Vegas East rooting for? What are you guys honestly rooting for today with her first pitch?
9: We have faith that it's actually going to be right down the plate.
7: That's not what I asked you.
9: No, we're rooting for her to do well.
10: I want her to nail it. I just think she will literally beat herself up for years if she doesn't.
11: I want her to nail it, but I don't think she's going to. But I want her to.
7: Well, the
8: of course, Pat is going to be the pessimist.
7: Well, the big problem
11: I said
7: is,
11: I want her to nail it.
7: Yeah, but she's already saying her arm hurts, which is why pitchers don't pitch every
8: play
7: day.
8: Play through pain.
10: She's also in her head already.
7: Well, how can you not be? And how many people are showing up? 101 ESPN, her hometown station in St. Louis. I don't know if I want to speak out of turn here on this, but I'm pretty sure they got a suite for this.
8: What?
7: Oh, my goodness. Here's what I'm going to tell you. There's a suite involved with someone somewhere. I don't know if it's her family got a suite or the station got a suite. There's some suite of people that are showing up today specifically for her. So I don't know who. I don't know. There's extra people on hand for this today.
8: Oh, boy.
7: There you go. All right.
8: And you're not rooting for her.
7: Well, I'm rooting for her to make a memorable moment for the show we do every day for 4 hours.
8: But it would be a memorable moment if she grooves one right down the middle.
7: That would be true.
8: After double bouncing it.
7: And do we know if Yachty's catching? Because I asked John Jay about it, the former Cardinal player who's now on the staff, that we can get

0: John Jay there. I'm sorry, Yadier Molina as the catcher. All right, so we have a little game to play as we head into the NFL season here. What's the bare minimum? Okay, what's the bare minimum? I'm going to give you a team. You tell me what's the bare minimum for their performance this year. Okay, NFC version of it. Philadelphia Eagles, bare minimum for them. They must do what?
1: They have to win the division. They have to win a playoff game. That's the bare minimum. It was billed as addition by subtraction when you traded A.J. Brown. We have to see the return on that investment. We have to see reinforcement for that move in a positive way. And that means team success and them ultimately being able to get back to their winning ways once the playoffs roll around. So that's what I'm looking for from Jalen Hurts and Nick Sirianni. This is a big leadership moment for them in Philadelphia. Lane Johnson already announced that he's retiring after the season. It's time to turn over the reins to a new leadership structure within that Eagles organization, and we're ushering in a new iteration of Eagles football with Jalen Hurts as the centerpiece. So, yeah, this is a big deal.
0: Dallas Cowboys, bare minimum.
1: Playoffs. They have to find a way to get into the playoffs. Progress, the Micah Parsons move, obviously, was huge in terms of being able to build out the core of this defensive unit. They've got Christian Parker, the new defensive coordinator who came over from Philadelphia. Brian Schottenheimer and Dak Prescott had an elite offense last year. They're all in on this football team. Jerry Jones had a nice cup of shut the hell up the entire offseason. He's allowed football people to set the agenda for this franchise. They have to, in turn, give Jerry what he's looking for. And to me, that's getting back into the postseason mix. The Dallas Cowboys have to make the playoffs.
0: Bare minimum. Washington Commanders.
1: Whew, this is a big one. I'm going to say the bare minimum for the Commanders is a winning record. Coming off of a season where they were 5-12 after a rookie year from Jaden Daniels that might have been the best rookie year that we've ever seen, they have to show that they can stabilize this franchise. They have to show progress. They have to allow Jaden Daniels to be in more games than not. And so I'm going to say they have to have a winning record. They've got to be in the playoff mix. I don't necessarily know that they have to make the postseason, but they absolutely have to be in the playoff mix to show that they're moving in the right direction.
0: This is the only one I disagree with you so far on. I would say bare minimum is at least 15 games played for Jaden Daniels. I look at games played more than wins. Like, get him healthy, prove he can be healthy again, no injuries, etc.
1: Well, if he plays in 15 games, they're going to have a winning record.
0: Okay.
1: Do you agree or disagree?
0: I don't necessarily agree with that, honestly.
1: Really?
0: Yeah, I'm not as high on this team as you are. I like their wide receivers, and I don't love anything else.
1: It's not about being high on the team. It's being high on the quarterback.
0: Yeah.
1: Where are you at with the Jaden Daniels of it all?
0: I think he's really good, and I think we actually retroactively underrate how good of a rookie season he had. He had the best rookie season in the history of the sport.
1: So if you think Jaden Daniels is that good and he plays 15 games or more, how are they going to have a losing record?
0: Because I think the Eagles are going to be really good, and I think the Cowboys are going to be better, but I don't think the Cowboys are going to be unbelievable. But if the Cowboys make the playoffs and the Eagles make the playoffs, I don't see three teams coming out of the NFC East. That's why. They can go 8-9.
1: You can go 9-8 and still not make the playoffs. The Minnesota Vikings and the Detroit Lions were 9-8, didn't make the playoffs.
0: This will be a fun one for us to keep an eye on as the season progresses. Who would have thought? You and I, a big battle about the Commanders this year.
1: That's why they were number one on my top five mystery teams coming into this season. Nobody knows what to expect from the Commanders.
0: I think we just proved that by accident. Packers, bare minimum this year. ESPN Wisconsin listens so attentively to this show, we get destroyed every day. Go ahead.
1: Win a playoff game. That is the bare minimum. I'm tired of hearing about the Jordan Love of it all, how he's an elite quarterback. You said it on First Take yesterday. He's an analytics darling. It's hard for me to believe that you're the analytics guy. If you don't win the division and you're in year four as the starting quarterback in Minnesota, in year six of your NFL career, this is getting ridiculous when it comes to Jordan Love. I'm going to need more show and prove. The playoff win back in Dallas in 2023 was great, but we're a long ways removed from that. I'm going to need more success for you, and I'm going to judge it once we get to the playoffs, because that's when you make your legacy and you build your reputation as a player.
0: Tampa Bay Buccaneers, bare minimum.
1: I'm going to say in the NFC South, a playoff appearance. It's got to be a playoff appearance. This team feels like they're a solid roster top to bottom. They've got a couple of high-profile contract negotiations that have gone left. Todd Bowles feels like he's in a really tight spot down there. They've got to show up. They've got to find a way to compete and have success in the most winnable division in the entire NFL. I'm going to say the Tampa Bay Buccaneers have to find a way to be in the postseason.
0: Remind me, were they on your mystery team list?
1: No.
0: I think they could be. If I told you this team won the division, won a playoff game, maybe even won two playoff games, I don't think you would say, like, wow, I'm shocked. I could never see that coming.
1: No, Tampa strikes me as a team that can get hot.
0: If I also told you they had a new coach and quarterback next year.
1: I could believe that, too.
0: They're on that extreme list of of what they could be positively and negatively.
1: A wide range of outcomes for Tampa this upcoming season. What do you think the bar to clear is for them?
0: No, I think they got to make the playoffs, and because like that's what they've said. They've done this so many times.
1: Yeah.
0: Rams?
1: Super Bowl.
0: We're going to continue that conversation because one person who's really smart and a really good NFL analyst on our network says, give me the Rams over everyone else this year. We'll dive into that next. We're on Sportsmanlike, presented by Progressive Insurance.
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11: 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The Commanders, 3 years ago, were sold for just over $6 billion, almost $3.6 billion less than Seattle. The Broncos in 2022 sold for $4.6 billion. 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
0: We are Unsportsmanlike here on ESPN Radio, ESPN2. 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You know, you, by the way, I don't appreciate one thing you've done to me, Canty. You ready?
1: I'm listening.
0: You've put a lot of added pressure on me for the Hot Mess Rankings in 15 minutes every week.
1: It's one of my favorite segments

0: this show.
1: Right. You've said that. Shay Cornett has said that to you. First yes. Take host. No big deal. 10 yes. to noon Eastern time. She's amazing. She had something hysterical yesterday where at the end of the segment I was on, she goes, boy, everybody, look at Evan. He's really sweaty.
0: Yes, I saw that.
1: I was dying. That is such a good job by her.
0: And you said in response, yeah, nobody would know if you didn't say anything.
1: Exactly right. Well, you did watch. But anyway, so Hot Mess Rankings in 15 minutes. Cam has already said they're weird this week. Now, that doesn't... Again, there's too much pressure on this.
2: They're funky.
1: What does funky mean?
2: It's a funky list. It's a little off the beaten path. You're thinking outside the box. I like them, but they're funky. People will understand when they hear them.
0: So you're going to have a lot of explaining to do when it comes to Hot Mess.
1: No, well, I think there's a couple of them you'll really like. One of them I tested on you yesterday. Two of them I tested on you yesterday without you knowing.
0: Okay. Mm-hmm.
1: Wow.
0: Are the Boston Red Sox on there?
1: No.
0: Okay.
1: Well,
0: they've lost four straight. All is right in the world.
1: They're still right behind the Yankees, two games back. The Rays are winning every game.
0: 3 games back in the win column.
1: The Rays are dominating, so they're still in the mix, obviously, in terms of winning the AL East. Anyway, all right, I don't want to go too deep on that because you may stumble on one of the ones I have on there, and I don't want to ruin it. But anyway, so yesterday on the aforementioned First Take, 10 until noon Eastern on ESPN, Jason McCourty, our buddy ESPN NFL analyst, was asked about Rams or the field to win the Super Bowl this year. Here's what J-Mac had to say.
3: They were a team that easily could have been in the Super Bowl. They were one of the teams we talked about at the top of the league all season long. One of the weakest spots on their team last year, and probably the reason they weren't in the Super Bowl, was their secondary, specifically their cornerback position. Did they address that? Yes. They went and got Trent McDuffie, an all-pro corner from the Kansas City Chiefs, and then they also got his running mate and Jalen Watson. The other way you help your secondary that is struggling, you don't let the quarterback throw the ball. And when you get two monsters up there potentially in Aaron Donald and Myles Garrett on that defensive line, the quarterback's not going to have much time to throw the ball. So I know conventional wisdom tells you pick the field because it's just so hard to make the Super Bowl. But when your roster is that good and you have one of the head coaches in the NFL that is the very best in Sean McVay, I just have no reason to choose another team other than the Rams.
1: Okay, we've done a pretty damn good job on our show, if I may say so myself, of defining the sports terms that we throw out there, like the Super Bowl or bust, World Series or bust, like what does bust mean? Like, okay, when we do the blank or the field in sports, because we do it a lot, can we define what a team has to do to get to the place of to be the team or the field? Because the Rams are not the defending champs. The Rams are awesome, but the Rams last won a Super Bowl in 2021. They have the reigning MVP in Matthew Stafford. They have the reigning defensive player of the year in Myles Garrett. But when we do the blank or bust in sports, I'm sorry, the blank or the field in sports, I feel like there has to be something on a resume, and I'm not sure the Rams qualify for that yet to be the blank or the field team. Like, if you're doing the Dodgers or the field, they've won back-to-back World Series.
0: Of course.
1: Can we?
0: There was a time in the NBA in the 2010s where we said the Golden State Warriors are the field.
1: They win every year.
0: Especially when they got Kevin Durant.
1: Right.
0: Yeah.
1: Are the Rams at that place yet? Where it's the Rams or the field?
0: You know why I struggle to go to that place? They didn't win their division last year. The team that won their division, they've beaten the Rams three of the last five times they played. And that's across two different quarterbacks.
1: And that team won the Super Bowl.
0: I think it's incredibly dismissive of the Seattle Seahawks, who bring back 87% of the snaps across offense, defense, and special teams from the team that held up the Lombardi Trophy at Super Bowl 60. I don't understand why we jump to the place of wanting to crown the Rams because they have all of these household names, when we all understand that having the best talent doesn't make you the best team, and that the best team always wins.
1: I
0: don't get it. I don't understand it for the life of me.
1: Yeah.
0: Football is about 1 through 53. It's not about 1 through 22 when it looks at all of the starters. It's not about all of the top-end talent that you have. It's about being able to have reliable depth. It's about being able to have something you talk about all the time, which is role definition. And there are other teams that have that in place more so than the LA Rams. And here's the other thing, and I pointed this out earlier in the week, but it bears repeating. When you bring in all of these talented players from different places that are going to be thrust into leadership roles in a new organization, guess what? It takes time for that to mesh, for that to meld into the culture and the identity of a team that can win a championship. You can't microwave Super Bowl success. It's hard to do, right? You have to build toward it. And it feels like everybody is jumping on this bandwagon with the LA Rams and forgetting about all of the history around what it takes to actually win a title.
1: I think everything you just said, if Sean McVay was sitting in Smalls' seat with her out at the first pitch day in St. Louis, Sean McVay, if he was sitting right there, would say, CeCe, couldn't agree more. I think that the Rams haven't done anything to overhype the Rams. It's not it's not the Jerry Jones in the past, all in, we're going to, with Super Bowl bus, whatever it is. There's a reason to think the Rams are really good.
0: There is. But there are also things that you can point to and say, that could undermine your season.
1: Right.
0: We got from Adam Schefter on the Pat McAfee show yesterday that there are conversations about a potential Puka Nacua suspension. What does that look like after he admittedly bit somebody that he was dating? And then, of course, all of the stuff that he put out there on social media channels last year. There was conversations in the league office about left tackle Alaric Jackson, who could potentially be a repeat offender when it comes to violating the personal conduct policy. Is he going to be suspended? Like, there are things that could potentially undermine the Rams' season. There are landmines that are out there right now that we know about.
1: Right. So when you're saying bare minimum Super Bowl, that's fair. Could they win the Super Bowl? Yes.
0: Well, you don't make the decision to trade for Myles Garrett in mortgage future assets and then trade away Jared Verse, who's one of the best young defensive players in the league. You don't make the decision to do all of those things if you don't have Super Bowl aspirations.
1: Right. They could win the Super Bowl, but when the question comes up of the Rams or the field, you have to take the field. We love Jason, but I disagree with this. You have to take the field only because of logic. By the way, in terms of recency bias, of just of NFC West teams, two teams in their own division have been to the Super Bowl more recently than they have. The Seahawks and the Niners have been to the Super Bowl more recently than the Rams. Think about that for a second. So when we're saying Rams are the field, you just have to take the field because it's the NFL. There's 31 other teams that you're taking then. And the Rams are not back-to-back champs like the Warriors in that example or like the Dodgers currently. They haven't earned the or the field label yet.
0: Ev, the last 30 years in the NFL, there have only been four preseason Super Bowl favorites that have won the title.
1: I would guess the Patriots and Chiefs probably.
0: Of course. Tom Brady did it twice. Patrick Mahomes did it in 2023. The only other one is Peyton Manning with the 2006 Indianapolis Colts. So Manning, Tom Brady, Patrick Mahomes.
1: Stafford's a Hall of Famer.
0: He's not on that level.
1: Yeah.
0: And oh, by the way, there have only been two quarterbacks that have won a Super Bowl age 39 or older. That's Manning and Brady. Matt Stafford will be 39 when Super Bowl 61 kicks off.
1: And maybe they win it all, but they're not the or the field team.
0: Maybe they do, but history is telling us that they probably won't.
1: Now, if we just said, hey, who do you think is going to win the Super Bowl this year? If you say the Rams, that's fine. But when you pick them against 31 teams, you have to say the 31.
0: But my point is everybody is saying the Rams, and they're glossing over a team in their division that just won the whole damn thing and is bringing them back 87% of the snaps from a Super Bowl winning team.
1: Hot mess with a lot of pressure. 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
27: 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Along with Chris Canty, Smalls off today. She is throwing the first pitch at the Cardinals and Phillies game, 2.05 p.m. Eastern time. ESPN Unlimited, ESPN app has the game for you. I'm not putting her on the hot mess list. Evan Cohen with you. Not this week.
0: So
27: it's on the table for next week.
0: There's a chance that she can make an appearance on the hot mess list.
27: Yeah, so basically how the hot mess list works, at 10:01 a.m. Eastern on the Wednesday of the week before is when that week's events start for the hot mess list. So she will be after that, meaning after our show today, right? Hot mess list. People go into the week, or teams or organizations that go into the week looking, all right, okay, things are quiet, whatever. And then you come out of the week and you're like, what happened there? What is going on with you? So here we go. Small's not on it. Number five.
22: Number five.
27: The Pittsburgh Pirates and Paul Skeens starts. Disaster right now. Paul Skeens, many people say, best pitcher in baseball. He and Miz, you know, he's awesome. It's Cy Young Award winner. He's amazing. Okay, cool. Do you know that the Pittsburgh Pirates in his last 16 game start are 3-13, team record in those games? Do you know that he has not pitched seven innings or more since his first start out of the break. Do you know that going into last night, a 2-0 loss to the Marlins, where he only threw 65 pitches in five innings, Skeens' last 15 games started, he had a 5

0: 2.20 ERA.
1: Mm.
0: He has been getting bombed recently. They are obviously not the greatest team in baseball at 58-63. They're not horrific, but I wonder, he's 9-11 on the year with a 3.88 ERA. I understand the smart people don't look at win-loss in baseball. I'm not smart, so I look at win-loss in baseball. I do wonder if at some point the Pittsburgh Pirates say, maybe we should just shut you down for the season and just kind of restart this thing last year. There, go look at ESPN.com. Go look at the game log for Paul Skenes and look at how many L's are next to the games that he starts.
1: Not great.
0: And I'm not just blaming him, but I am blaming the totality of the games that he starts. They are a mess. So the Paul Skenes starts, number 5 in the list.
1: You start to worry about Paul Skenes' overall health.
0: Yeah, that's what I'm saying. Maybe you just shut him down. You're not going to make the playoffs. If you do shut him down, we're going to get to that place of Paul Skenes trade rumors like we did with Tarek Skubal. But I don't know how to look at this other than this is not great. And they're not. Okay, last night against the Marlins, 5 innings, 5 hits, 2 runs. Previous start, Brewers, obviously great team, best team in the National League. 5 innings, 3 runs. Start before that against the Reds, 4 innings, 7 hits, 5 earned runs. Now,
1: I think there's got to be something going on with him, though.
0: So then,
1: I
0: mean, then you can't pitch him
1: anymore.
0: He's
1: had 4 consecutive starts where it's less than 6 innings pitched, right? Like, that's a problem.
0: Yeah.
1: And then you saw last night's outing against Miami, you're talking about his average fastball velocity being below 96 miles an hour. So to your point, they might need to look at shutting him down because the team is going nowhere. But there's something going on with him because this is not the same pitcher that burst on the scene a couple of years back. It's not the same guy.
0: Number four. The Adam Vinatieri targets. I did not expect this one. When the Hall of Fame inductions happened in the NFL over the weekend, the Pro Football Hall of Fame, I had no idea that Adam Vinatieri was going to do the roast of his career. Do you know that he went after Bill Belichick's personal life?
1: Saw that.
0: He went after Tom Brady. He went after, the only one I could actually repeat in full is he said that he was using Peyton Manning's forehead as a teleprompter to read the, and then he went in with Pat McAfee and brought up Pat and Adam's wife and, no, separately, having nothing to do with each other, right?
1: Yeah,
0: that sounded weird.
1: What?
0: Okay, Pat as his holder.
1: A lot going on.
0: Pat as his holder for his field goals, period, next sentence. Adam was then attacking his own wife out there. I didn't know Adam Vinatieri was funny. I didn't know Adam Vinatieri wanted to use his Hall of Fame speech as a roast. We saw MJ do that kind of with the people in his past, like going at them and saying, like, look what I've done, and you doubted me along the way. This wasn't a you doubted me along the way. This was like a comedy routine. This was so unexpected from the Hall of Fame this week. I don't know. Have we ever seen somebody do this kind of speech?
1: No, we haven't. But I got to ask you, where do you fall? Did you like it? Did you love it? Did you hate it? Where are you at with it? Because the Hall of Fame speech feels like a moment where you're introspective and you're gracious about those that came before you. And he was that toward Morton Anderson.
0: Of course, yeah.
1: But it feels like the moment is so big, the amount of gravitas that comes with it, it's weighty. I don't know if that's the
0: moment. I was really hoping you weren't going to ask a follow-up.
1: I don't know if that's the moment where you want to be about the jokes. I'm just going to put it out
0: there. I think you could be funny without doing a roast.
1: You can have levity.
0: Yes.
1: But I don't know that.
0: I was so surprised and startled by it.
1: You have to do it in a roast format.
0: Yeah. By the way, we have roasts.
1: You can just do a roast.
0: Yeah. Adam Vinatieri is awesome. Maybe the idea would have been, guys, I really want to do a roast. Can we do like some sort of event on the night before the Hall of Fame where we do a roast at a private thing in Canton with all these people and I use all these jokes and then the next day is the Hall of Fame? Like, I was so startled by it. And I don't know. I wonder if the targets knew that they were going to be targets.
2: I mean, if it's on your hot mess, clearly you hated it.
0: Well, I did not love it. I'm going to be honest.
3: Okay,
1: is it all about Belichick and the shots that
0: see
1: at Belichick?
0: No, I swear. No. I swear to God, I thought it was weird.
2: Lies,
0: I can't say all. I thought it was weird what he did with his wife in front of everybody. What do you want me to say? You guys are asking too many follow-ups here.
4: Number 3.
1: You put it on the list.
0: It was weird.
1: We have to ask.
0: Was it not weird?
1: I see what Cam Pratt meant by hot mess being funky this week.
4: Number 3.
1: That's funky.
0: Okay. Here's the one I tested on you yesterday, which you didn't realize I was testing you.
1: Okay.
0: I asked you and Jason McCourty yesterday about fights in practice, and both of you said in training camp, no big deal. You can't go after the quarterback. The Raiders, number three on this list. Mm. I don't like, no matter what people, I had a Raider fan friend of mine yesterday say, I feel like Clint Kubiak put them up to it, Max Crosby and Kirk Cousins, like to set a tone in the preseason. And I'm like, there's no way that any coach is putting any player up to a fight with their starting quarterback. So you could say it makes them better. I don't think Max Crosby should be on the Raiders. I think they should have traded him by now. And now he and Kirk Cousins were suspended for one day of training camp because they got into it. Do I think there's going to be lingering effects? No. But do I think that Max Crosby is still the face of the Raiders? Yes, I do. Do I think he's a great player? Yeah. But I don't think he should be the face of the Raiders. And not only is he the face, now he's fighting with the starting quarterback. So I would say number three Raiders on that list.
1: Yeah, he's fighting with arguably the most expendable starting quarterback in the National Football League. And so I think that's the point of
0: difference.
1: Because
0: of the backup, you're saying, in Mendoza?
1: Yeah, Mendoza's the number one overall pick. It's going to be his show at some point. And if you're basing it off of recent history when it comes to number one overall picks and the timeline for them to play, he's going to be starting sooner rather than later. So maybe, just maybe, Clint Kubiak didn't hate what he saw between Max Crosby and Kirk Cousins as much as people might suggest. Now, I know he kicked him out of practice for the next day. I get all of that in terms of making sure that everybody understands that we ain't in the business of hitting quarterbacks and we ain't in the business of fighting. But deep down and probably in a quiet, private moment, he's got to like that there is some feistiness with his team. There is some fight. And two of the key leaders on that team and in that locker room showed a little bit of that urgency.
0: Number two. I think you're going to love this one. I know you're going to love this one because this was the other one I kind of floated out there for you yesterday, and boy, did you hit it out of the park. Michigan football. Why? Well, their head coach, brand new head coach, awesome head coach, Kyle Whittingham, said, why would it benefit me? Why would it help me win to hate Ohio State? Okay, fine. Leave that to the side. He's new there. He just got there. He's is a kind, religious man. And to his credit, he probably doesn't have hate in his heart. We all should be that way. There's a difference, as CC has said for the last 3 years on the show, between real hate and sports hate. But wait, there's more.
1: Oh, no.
0: Bryce Underwood is the starting quarterback for Michigan.
1: Correct.
0: He was one of the most highly recruited guys anywhere. He's going to potentially be awesome. He spoke with John Fanta of Fox Sports. Here's the quote he gave about Ohio State. It's just another game. Just guys in a different color. That's how I see it. I don't need to go further. Ball T, Chris Canty, go ahead. Your wife is a Michigan graduate school grad.
1: I don't understand why you want to downplay the biggest game on your calendar.
0: Head coach and quarterback. So Michigan, Ohio State, no longer a rivalry? Is that what we're doing here?
1: It's the biggest rivalry in sports.
0: Not according to head coach and quarterback.
1: Well,
0: just another game.
1: It doesn't matter how Michigan wants to treat it. I know how Ohio State treats it. We talk about it all the time. They got a countdown clock to the Michigan game in their locker room. So if that's where Ryan Day, who is one of the most successful coaches in the Big Ten, if that's how he's treating it, if your conference has won the last three national championships and is uber competitive, then I think that you have to have a little more intensity when it comes to the rivalry against arguably the most talented team in the Big Ten.
0: Bryce Underwood, from where?
1: From Detroit, Michigan,
0: Detroit,
1: right?
0: Belleville? Michigan. Yeah.
1: You
0: are good. Exactly, yeah. Right. One would think he spent his whole life in Michigan. He would understand, which I know he does, the Michigan-Ohio State rivalry. Kyle Whittingham just got there a minute ago, so maybe he doesn't feel it the way he's going to. Bryce Underwood doubling down on that? That's Michigan fans cannot be happy about that. Javonte Lawrence is a Michigan fan, a producer on the show. He hates that I did this.
1: As somebody that's been in part of an intense football rivalry, as intense a rivalry that there is in professional sports, Ravens Steelers.
0: Yeah.
1: I remember Mike Tomlin used to always say, the opponents are nameless faceless. Nameless faceless. That's true for, 15 games in your schedule. It's not true for Ravens Steelers.
0: And Tomlin would say that too?
1: Of course he would.
0: Well, that's all I need to know.
1: That's different.
0: Yeah.
1: Ravens Steelers is different. Everybody else can be nameless faces. But Ravens Steelers, you know the names, you know the faces, and you hate every single one of them if they ain't on your side. Period.
0: Number one. Hot mess rankings. This is an easy one. The Kawhi saga. And it actually continued yesterday. Do you want to know why? Kawhi Leonard showed up to a tennis event, I believe, in Toronto. He's in Toronto, but he's not on the Raptors. So does he know he's going to be on the Raptors? Because the Raptors are the ones that pulled out of the trade. And Brian Windhorst and Anthony Slater on the latest edition of the Hoot Collective podcast, ESPN app, wherever podcasts are found, spend a ton of time on this. And Windy, who does not exaggerate anything, is so careful with his words. He was saying this has gotten a lot bigger because of the, was Daktronics, the scoreboard thing? Yeah. Because Windy specifically said, I didn't hear any denial from anyone on the scoreboard thing. You heard an immediate denial on the other one.
1: Yeah.
0: But not on this one.
1: But how can you deny it? Once is a coincidence, two is a trend. Like, both of these corporations have sponsorship deals and relationships with Steve Ballmer and the Intuit Dome in the franchise. And then all of a sudden, we're supposed to think that we should ignore the million-dollar endorsement deals that he had, Kawhi Leonard that being, with both of those companies? Come on, man. We're talking about tens of millions of dollars. The aspiration deal was for $28 million. The Daktronics deal was for multi-million dollars. Ev, what the hell does Daktronics need a player endorsement for?
0: Well, I thought you didn't get a Jumbotron at your South Carolina house?
1: Nah, that would be great. That'd be awesome.
0: I'd like you now.
1: Listen, if they wanted to sign me up for that, I would take it. I ain't going to turn down nothing but my collar. I promise you.
0: For you to buy a Jumbotron because you're so influenced by Kawhi that, you know what? Like everyone out there with you and 5-Hour Energy in terms of getting 5-Hour Energy drinks, I would like you to now, because of the Kawhi endorsement, to buy a Jumbotron.
1: I don't want to buy it, but if they want to gift it to me.
0: You're good with that.
1: I could do some social
0: Hot
1: media
0: mess
1: posts
0: rankings.
1: For
0: Kawhi number one, Michigan football. Boy. 2, Raiders 3, Vinatieri targets 4, and the Paul Skeen starts 5. We'll get objections, omissions, your phone calls as well at 888-SAY-ESPN, 888-729-3776. Biggest hot mess of the week, this week in sports. 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
6: We are on Sports Tonight here on ESPN Radio, ESPN2. 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Along with Chris Canty, Evan Cohen with you. Small's off. She's in St. Louis. First pitch today. Cardinals, Phillies. Looking forward to that one this afternoon. Hot mess ranking. Small's not on it yet. Maybe next week if the pitch does not go well for her. I don't want to blame CeCe for this. Kawhi saga, Michigan football, just basically kind of downplaying Ohio State. The Raiders with the fight between Crosby and Kirk Cousins. The Adam Vinatieri targets is who knew the Hall of Fame was a roast. And then Paul Skeens in his last, 15 or 16 starts has been a disaster in terms of the win-loss for the Pirates and his velocity and everything going on there that, unfortunately for them, they've been a mess. 888-SAY-ESPN is your telephone number to join the show. Objections and omissions. Did you want to throw one in before we get to the callers?
7: No, let's get to the
6: okay,
7: calls.
6: Yeah, we got a bunch of good calls.
7: We got some good ones.
6: All right. James in Tacoma, listening on 710. Salk, Brock, everybody there. Shout out to our guy Pat Chun, UWAD there, Washington AD, all there in Seattle and Washington. Morning, James.
8: Hi. Also, Oklahoma Little League World Series team ineligible.
6: Yeah, what is this? I'm not as familiar with this story. So there was a player that was deemed ineligible on this team?
8: Yes, apparently the roster, the wrong birth date of one of the players was listed. They were born in 2014 instead of 13 or something.
6: That's by the way, I don't know the full details, so I don't want to comment too much on that. I could look into it, and I appreciate the call. I will just tell you, as a parent of two that play in these sports and these AAU and tournaments and everything like that, and you're going to experience this with your son if he wants to play sports growing up, the submission of a birth certificate at this age is something that we actually have to do.
7: What?
6: Oh, yeah. You have to submit, when you're into these, for the rosters, a birth certificate for the team to then submit it to whatever tournament you're in. So, like, if you think about it this way, think about it, what a racket. We're paying the fee to be on the team. Your kid makes the team, right?
7: Yes.
6: That's awesome. Congratulations. Then you're paying the fee for the team fees, right? Practice facilities, whatever it may be. Then you're paying, in essence, to go to these tournaments, whatever travel costs. Then you're paying to get in the tournament. Then you're paying for the parking. And you have to make sure your kid is 100% basically certified by way of a birth certificate that the team is not cheating, because there are actually teams that have ringers come in to win.
7: You have to show up to these tournaments with birth certificates?
6: You have to submit it online, the whole process online. My wife has to do that. I mean, one of us has to do it. She's much better at it than I am. Yeah, it's ridiculous.
7: I don't understand why it's so serious, though. I don't get it.
6: Because people can make money off of it. That's why.
7: Who's making money off of
6: it? Tournaments. You want all of these teams.
7: So when the kids win, they make money?
6: No. I'm saying the people that organize the tournaments. So let's say it's the Chris Canty Foundation tournament, right?
7: Okay.
6: And so what you want is as many teams to come to the tournament and want to be a part of it. Oh, they run a great operation there. We're going to submit the money for the team. And we have to. And then from your end, it's well-run and fair. Because you don't want, let's say it's basketball, you don't want it to be like 80-20, and then the 20 team says, well, we're not coming back to this. This is ridiculous. I had to play against Chris Canty. He's 3 years older than me.
7: I got
6: you. So it's ridiculous. You're going to experience this and hate this. Actually, we talked about this before we ever started the show. Do you remember this?
7: No, I don't.
6: Of course not. We were on the phone before we started this show 3+ years ago, and we had this exact conversation because you had gone to a family member's AAU basketball tournament.
7: Correct.
6: And you were like, this is ridiculous, but you only got a morsel of it.
7: Yeah.
6: You're about to get a lot more of it coming up in your life.
7: Okay.
6: Ryan in Texas listening on the ESPN app. Hot mess list, Ryan.
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7: But, hey now!
6: Great job.
9: But the podiums of the Big Ten could be it for pressers.
6: Oh.
9: With Purdue's athletic director, McClellan, saying, if you don't want to win championships, go to Indiana.
6: What a great way of saying it. Thanks for the call. Yeah, because I could have been looped in Michigan and Purdue.
7: Yeah.
6: But the Purdue AD did go on McAfee. He did try to walk it back by making fun of himself. But that's like, you know, you said it yesterday about, You said it yesterday about Kyle Whittingham. You said he's clearly a great coach.
7: Yeah.
6: He may not be a great coach for Michigan. If he's not, that's the soundbite where he says, you know, about Ohio State that he doesn't really have the hate for them that we're going to go back to. If Purdue Athletics falls apart, we will look back at that athletic director and say, oh my God, he said, if you don't want to win championships, go to Indiana.
7: Maybe that was Kyle Whittingham trying to avoid being the next Tommy McClellan.
6: Maybe. That's a good one. Eric in Nashville watching on ESPN2. Morning, Eric. Hot mess.
10: Hey, my hot mess, Chris Canty, you kind of talked this other day, and that's the NFL Hall of Fame selection process. You mentioned that Roger Craig was long overdue, which I agree with. You talk about other Hall of Famers. I'll even go back to one back during the 70s. This guy, and I was shocked a number of years ago that he was not in the Hall of Fame. Ed Too Tall Jones from the Dallas Cowboys.
6: He's not in the Hall of Fame.
10: Added balls. No, he is not in the Hall of Fame.
6: I did not realize that.
10: Played on the flex defense, and there were stats named because of that. They came into that because of him, the way he pressed defense. And I don't know if it has to do with the fact that a lot of people said that a lot of Cowboys are kept out because of America's Team thing, but the players didn't have anything to do with that. But the fact that he's not in the Hall of Fame, to me, is criminal. And he went to the school that I'm in Nashville at Tennessee State University, and the fact that he's at the Hall of Fame is criminal. Yeah, y'all take care, and we'll talk again soon.
6: Yeah, the Hall of Fame process, and that's the call, is obviously one that we have talked about relative to Coach Belichick not getting in on the first ballot, which is crazy.
7: Two-time Jones, three-time All-Pro Super Bowl champ should be in the Hall of Fame, dog. I did not realize he wasn't in.
6: Now, that's not crazy. New this week, obviously. James in Tampa watching on ESPN2. Morning, James.
11: Good morning. First, I want to say that I don't think Adam Vinatieri's targets should be on the mess list. It was misguided. It's not a mess. It was just misguided. Number two, I think Evan Cohen should be on this list for his take on the Minnesota Vikings. It's not O'Connell that's the problem. It's the management who doesn't understand that Darnold was the guy. Darnold should have been on that team. He lost four games. Four.
6: Wait, James, wait a second. And I'm going to let you respond to this. I want to be clear on something. If I wasn't clear, I apologize. What I was saying very specifically is I believe that Kevin O'Connell should be looked at as a very good head coach in the NFL. I do not believe he should be looked at as a quarterback whisperer because of the amount of inconsistency at that position and decision-making that has gone wrong throughout the entire organization at that position. He happens to be a very good coach at the quarterback position, but I think more so he's just a good coach. I don't look at him as the best coach for quarterbacks because they have not had a franchise quarterback, and you could say, well, that makes him good. But he passed on franchise quarterbacks, and he was part of a process to trade up for a guy that he thought was a franchise quarterback that he just replaced with Kyler Murray for $1.3 million.
11: Did he pass up on Sam Darnold, or did upper management go, oh, wait a minute, we can have a better defense if we have a rookie quarterback on a rookie contract so we can then have this flexibility with our roster?
6: Well, okay, it's a very good question. And I think right now the answer is they are blaming the former general manager, Kwesi Adofo-Mensah, as the reason why some of these decisions are made. But here's why I can't let you skate on that.
7: Daniel Jones signed with the Indianapolis Colts for $10 million last year before he got an extension.
6: And he was in your building.
7: And
6: they wanted him to compete with J.J. McCarthy.
7: And he was like, you know what, instead of dealing with this nonsense of trying to compete with an organization compete with J.J. McCarthy, who the organization took with the top 10 pick, I'm going to go to Indy where I can be the unencumbered starter. Like, that was a mistake by the entirety of the decision-making brass in Minnesota. That was not a money decision. That was, hey, we want to go with J.J. McCarthy. I can't pin all of that on the former general manager. As easy as it might be to try to scapegoat him, when it comes to the Sam Darnold of it all, yeah, maybe. But then drafting McCarthy and then letting Daniel Jones walk, all of those decisions.

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0: 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The Detroit Lions.
2: This is Eric Woodyard covering the Detroit Lions. And entering the 2026 season, people are wondering if the Lions' Super Bowl window has closed. From 2023 to 2025, the Lions entered the season as legitimate Super Bowl contenders. However, they fell way short of expectations in 2025 and were faced with a lot of decisions to make this offseason. For starters, Detroit hired Drew Petsy as the new offensive coordinator and retooled the offensive line after releasing veteran linemen Taylor Decker and Graham Glasgow. Still, Detroit's offense has the potential to be one of the most explosive units in the league, with quarterback Jared Goff, running back Jahmyr Gibbs, and wide receivers Amon-Ra St. Brown and Jameson Williams all returning. But keeping marquee players healthy could be critical to the squad remaining in contention.
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4: Well, CeCe, your former teammate Dan Campbell certainly has gotten it done in Detroit, but there is more to be done, obviously, with the Lions. Two-a-days here on ESPN Radio, presented by Progressive Insurance. As the Detroit Lions last year, people probably forget, because we think about the Vikings QB issues last year, the Lions were technically the last place team at 9-8. Jahmyr Gibbs has a new deal. Penei Sewell, the all-world tackle, moves from right to left. There is certainly questions in terms of injuries, center, safety, cornerback. Obviously, some issues there because their former first-round pick, Terrion Arnold, had off-the-field concerns that they moved on from him as he's now visiting other teams. The new OC, as was just mentioned, Jared Goff has been an excellent quarterback for them, but is probably a year and a half away from, like, all right, extension, no extension, reworking of the deal. How are we going to look at that? There's a lot, obviously, to dive into, and they feel like one of these teams that if I told you they won the division, you'd believe it. If I told you they finished in last place, you'd believe it. What are the Detroit Lions this year?
3: Oh, I don't know if I believe the Detroit Lions are going to finish in last place. Have you looked at their schedule?
4: They saw them last year finish in last place. That's why I say that.
3: No, I understand that, but they're a team that only is playing against one team that had a winning record all year long before their bye week, which is in week six, right? They've got the New Orleans Saints week one at home, on the road against the Buffalo Bills, home against the New York Jets, on the road against Carolina and Arizona. I understand this is the NFL and those are all professional players on those teams, but it's a really soft schedule early on for Dan Campbell's group going into year six of his tenure. And when you look at Dan Campbell, first year aside, the floor for this team has been a winning record. Nine wins or more. That's who they are. Now, last year, they weren't great in the division. It was one of the most competitive divisions in all of football. I think they finished with a 2-4 record in the NFC North. I expect that that's going to change. But with this Detroit Lions team, the key is going to be health on the defensive side of the ball. I know what they're going to be on offense. I understand Cade Mays' injury, but they also traded for Juice Scruggs to play center. He started 20 games in his first 3 years in the NFL in Houston. So they've got quality depth at that spot on their offensive line. My biggest concern is what Detroit is going to be on the defensive side of the ball. You've had so many injuries over the last couple of years, and you still have a lot of injuries on the back end of that defense. And then, oh, by the way, former first-round pick Terrion Arnold, who you were going to be depending on, is not going to be available now. He's off your team because of off-the-field issues. So I think the defensive side of the ball is the biggest one to call into question for Detroit.
4: May I potentially pitch a solution?
3: Please.
4: Are they a Max Crosby team?
3: They should be. They should be. If you're Detroit, what are you waiting on? What exactly are you waiting on? Why would you waste years with Jared Goff in the heart of his prime? Goff is what, 31 years old? So there's still a little bit of runway there. You still have talent around him. You had 2,000 yards receivers last year. Had a 1,000 yard running back. I mean, Goff was a 4,000 yard passer. You were one of two NFL teams that had that as your dynamic on offense. You were the number one scoring outfit in the NFL despite issues when it came to play calling between Dan Campbell and John Morton. Now, they've turned it over to Drew Petzig. We'll see what that ends up being. But even despite how clunky it was post-Ben Johnson, your offense found a way to have productivity. I'm not concerned about Detroit's ability to be able to put up points. They're going to do that in their sleep. The question is, can they stop people? Can they create turnovers? Can they create short fields? Those are the things that teams that are contending for division titles and contending for Super Bowls have to do. Detroit wasn't nearly good enough in that department last year, and that has been the Achilles heel for this window that Dan Campbell has opened up as the head coach.
4: Max Crosby from Michigan, went to Eastern Michigan, feels like he'd be a perfect fit with Dan Campbell, opposite Aiden Hutchinson. Would you, if they hypothetically got him, you brought up all of the solutions. The offense is the solution to any problem. You brought up the problems in terms of the defense. Do you have, if I just put him on that team and you were giving me the analysis of the Detroit Lions, is the analysis the same or completely different then? If I have Max Crosby on one end and Aiden Hutchinson on the other end.
3: That solves a lot of problems. I'm not as concerned with the back end of my defense because guess what? They ain't going to have to hold up in coverage very long. Not with those two hombres hunting on opposite ends. If those are my bookends and I got a healthy Alem McNeil and I got Tyleek Williams, who they put a first-round pick in last year, if I got that as my front four, then they can hunt. I ain't got to worry about sending extra rushers. They're going to apply plenty of pressure. Like, so I think that solves a lot of things, and that's something that we should keep an eye on because, again, when you start talking about the trade deadline being in early November, the Detroit Lions, based on their schedule, are still going to be in it, very much so, in early November. At worst, once we get to, you know, week eight of the NFL season, you're talking about them being a team that's probably 4-2. At worst.
4: So here's why maybe they're looking at it and saying, we're not going to give up a first-round pick. Because their starting quarterback, Jared Goff, has been great. Great for them. Literally, they got him in a salary dump, and he has been great for them. Is this the year that if he's just very good, that they start to develop their next quarterback by drafting one in the first round? And they say to Jared Goff, you're not on the hot seat. We want you here. This is just too much of an opportunity to pass up, and we're going to put that quarterback behind you.
3: I don't believe in being half pregnant in the NFL. It's do everything you can in that season to win, and then you figure things out after the fact. I don't think it's time to start thinking about the Jared Goff succession plan. Jared Goff's been good.
4: I agree.
3: He's been good. I don't understand why.
4: But contractually, one more year after this, and then there's an obvious time for him, for you to move past him relative to the contract stuff. So at some point, you're going to have to extend him, or you're going to have to rework the deal. Are you confident that he can win you a Super Bowl? I believe he can. I believe that.
3: Under the right conditions, Jared Goff can win you a Super Bowl.
4: Right.
3: I agree.
4: I am not going to go to the place of, well, Sam Darnold did it, so anyone could do it.
3: No.
4: I will go to the place of someone that has been there before and someone that has been on the doorstep with the second team of going there could theoretically do it. Like, it's not a leap to say if the Detroit Lions are awesome around Jared Goff, he can be a bus driver, as you say. Like, he can be the tractor and not the trailer. He is that good at times. And so I wonder if they still believe that. Now, why wouldn't they with 34 touchdowns, 8 interceptions last year? But the timing may be perfect for them to take that QB of the future this upcoming year.
3: I don't know, man.
4: I mean, his numbers are ridiculous.
3: He's 31 years old. Since he's been in Detroit, he's third in total touchdown passes behind Josh Allen and Patrick Mahomes.
4: Yeah.
3: Why? I don't. Okay,
4: I did that for a reason. I wanted to bring that up to see a reaction, and your reaction is no point of doing that.
3: No.
4: So if there's no point of doing that, when you then previously asked, if you're the Detroit Lions and you're probably one big defender away from squashing the current questions, then the Max Crosby for a first, and you figure out the money part of it upon the deal, et cetera, is the deal that makes sense for both teams. He makes no sense on the Raiders. He makes all the sense in the world opposite Aiden Hutchinson. They were a team, Mike Tannenbaum, I think, joined us a couple of years ago and said they should go all in for Myles Garrett. Remember that?
3: Yeah.
4: So, like, they need that opposite edge, and you're right. the best thing for the Giants corners when you guys were there was that the quarterback had about 2 seconds, if that, to throw the football. And you guys along that defensive line would pummel the quarterback. It doesn't even matter who's behind you at that point. So when we look at the Lions, last thing, guesstimate of a record and where they finish in the division.
3: I'm going to say the Lions are the second place team in the NFC North. And I think they finished with a record of 11-6.
4: Wow. So right now you have Bears, Lions, Vikings, Packers in that order?
3: Correct.
4: Wow. 2-8, Detroit Lions. I'm over it. Pat Costello, next. We're on Sportsmanlike, presented by Progressive Insurance.
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0: I'm over it. With Pat the producer.
16: There's an epidemic going on. People wearing jeans at the gym.
17: Oh, really?
16: Are you going to go about your day after? Corned beef and cabbage. Disgusting. I don't know why people eat this. Does anyone still go to tanning salons and use tanning beds? Like, Ev, I know you're a big spray tan guy.
17: I'm not afraid to admit that I've gotten spray tans in the past. I got one before the Super Bowl. You guys ripped me.
16: Yeah, you were orange.
17: How dare you? It was a beautiful golden brown.
16: Ugh.
18: I'm over it. I'm sick and tired and over it.
16: Get a life.
4: Yes, each and every day at this time, our producer, Pat Costello, gives us items in and around sports, entertainment, his life, that he is over here on Unsportsmanlike, presented by Progressive Insurance. No small. She's throwing out the first pitch today. Cardinals and Phillies.

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1: Come on, Smalls.
0: Pat, go ahead.
2: How is it that the Buffalo Bills messed up their stadium so bad?
1: Oh, boy.
2: Have you guys seen this
1: at all?
2: Yes,
1: it's brutal.
2: Man, for anyone who hasn't, the Buffalo Bills managed to have the poorest possible sight lines for, like, most of their upper deck seatings that you could possibly imagine. There are seats that are just, like, completely blocked, obstructed views. How is that? How are you having obstructed views in 2026? I thought this was, like, a 1937 stadium problem. This is, like, Fenway Park problems. How do you have obstructed views that are this horrendous for, like, season ticket holders who are paying a lot of money? How does this happen? Did nobody look at this beforehand? Did nobody go up there and say, oh, some of these views are a little bit weird, we should probably do something about this? They just, like, put up the walls and were like, great, check, next, let's get out of here.
0: The pictures that Pat is showing on the TV side have, like, obstructed views ish
1: No, it's not ish. They're obstructed views.
2: Those are obstructed views.
1: Those are obstructed views.
0: My favorite thing is when you watch the highlights and you hear it, see these stories from back in the day at the Boston Garden with the Celtics, where there's, like, literally a column in front. Like, you could sit behind a column.
1: Oh, you still have it in Wrigley Field in Chicago.
0: You literally can't see.
1: You got on the lower level, you've got the posts that support the upper deck, and there are literally seats behind that. Like, what do you do? Like, I understand that you're talking about stadiums and arenas that were built back in the early 1900s. Like, you get it. You understand it. We're in 2026. They spent over $2 billion on this stadium. There are plenty of people that know how to build stadiums. The fact that you found an architect or a firm that put together this stadium with those horrific sight lines on the upper deck is inexcusable. They have to get rid of those seats. They have to.
0: Kawhi Leonard, I heard, is the endorser for that architecture firm, by the way.
1: Probably. That would make a lot of sense, actually.
0: Next one, Pat.
2: So people were very upset at us recently when we admitted that most of us don't know how to change a tire.
0: Yes.
2: I don't also know how to drive a manual car, which I also don't feel the desire to have to do, but I feel like that's something that people would also get mad at. Like, how do you not know how to drive a manual car? Because I don't need to roll up my windows by hand either. Like, why?
1: Well, I have a choice of what kind of car I buy, right? I don't have to buy a car that's a stick shift. I can get a car that has an automatic drive. So that's what I would do.
2: Exactly.
0: I'm on board with you. I don't know how to do it. Can I just ask a dumb question?
1: What's up?
0: Why would somebody buy the manual? Like, why would that be better?
1: Oh, to have fun, like sports cars. It's a different
0: to have control?
1: To have control and to switch in and out of gears a little bit quicker than the automatic shift.
2: Yeah, a lot of high-level sports cars.
1: If you buy, like, a luxury car or a high-level sports car, they'll have the manual with the paddle shift on the steering wheel. So you don't have to stick shift. You can use the paddles on either side of the steering wheel.
0: I can't hear the word manual without thinking of Lionel Manuel, the old Giants receiver, Stephen Baker, the touchdown maker. That was good days back in the day.
2: What? Oh,
1: Stephen the touchdown maker Baker was
0: You don't
1: great.
0: Know who that is, Pat? The old Giants receivers?
2: That was Cam, but also I don't either.
0: Oh. Nuno?
3: Why not EJ?
0: EJ who? Oh, Manuel. EJ Manuel. I don't know.
3: Why not Charlie? Charlie Manuel.
0: Charlie, yeah. Because my grandfather, may he rest in peace, we went to the game in 1989 against the Rams, the playoff game that was a disaster for the Giants, and my grandfather couldn't remember the name of the wide receiver he was talking to me about. He goes, you know, with the guy with the P. And then it was Lionel Manuel. I said, there's no P in Lionel Manuel. But they had a good receiving
1: corps. So you were a Giants fan growing up, and now you're a Patriots fan?
0: Next one, Pat.
2: Nuno, did you enjoy the manual cars? I feel like you were a big manual car
4: I
2: guy.
4: I did enjoy it. I don't drive it well. So it was also an issue as someone who worked at a car dealership. If anyone traded in a manual, I would have to grab someone to go move the car.
0: That's actually being a bad employee.
4: If it was a good car, I'm like, I'm not going to blow out the clutch so someone else can handle
2: this. If someone put me in a manual car, I live like 20 minutes from ESPN. They were like, drive home. I would ruin the car before I got home.
0: Wait, but Pat, you don't work for a car dealership. No. If you worked for a car dealership, don't you have to then know how to do that? Shouldn't you have been
4: No, because literally 99% of the cars I sold, like, I worked for Nissan. Like, 99% of the cars we sold were automatic.
1: So,
4: like,
1: hold on. You sold a car. What I heard from that is that you sold a car that you couldn't drive.
4: No.
0: 1%.
1: 99%, not 100%. So did you sell a car that you couldn't drive?
4: I'm trying to think, like, if there was ever, like, a Nissan, like, old school, like, a 370Z, there might have been one or two that I've sold.
5: Why does he know how to drive it? Why doesn't have to know?
2: Yeah, why does he have to know how to drive it?
0: He just said, no, Nuno actually made the case that Canty and I are making. He said if somebody sells it back or returns a car on a lease and I have to take it off of whatever to put into the lot,
2: yeah,
0: I don't know how to do that.
1: But you're a salesman, though, and you're talking to a customer and say, oh, this is a great ride. I can't drive the car, yeah, but it's a great ride. What part of the game is that?
2: I don't like seafood. I could still be a waiter.
0: No, but that's not a good comp.
2: How is
0: that's
2: that not a good comp?
0: Because it's selling. We have talked about, and thankfully we feel this way, that one of the greatest parts about our sales team is they listen to the show.
1: The food.
0: That's like somebody saying they don't listen to the show.
4: I knew everything from bumper to bumper about the vehicle. The salespeople, great job. They know about the show, but if I put them in this spot or your spot, they couldn't do the job.
5: Canty and Evan are doing the you can't talk about sports if you didn't play it.
2: No, yeah, you are
5: doing
2: that.
5: You're doing it.
2: Yes, you are.
1: You took it to a place, and I had an argument.
0: Make the argument.
1: Pat's waiter.
2: It's a great comparison.
1: It's ridiculous. Yeah. Here's the thing. When you're a waiter, the food sells itself. Like, you don't have to sell it. You're not going to the table and pitching people and saying,
5: yes, you do.
1: Hey,
5: that's what they do with the specials.
1: This is the way to go.
2: What are you talking about?
5: The specials every single time.
1: You say the specials. You're not saying, hey, man, you really need to go with this over that one.
2: Yes,
1: no.
2: You do. You're trying to upsell people.
0: Your argument's worse than mine.
1: No, it's not.
2: Have you ever been to a restaurant? No, it's not. Upselling is a huge part of being a waiter.
0: And you're friends with chefs. So when you go to you have one specific chef at a restaurant in New York City that has an amazing restaurant that you and your wife love near where you used to live.
1: Yes.
0: And I would bet when you go there, you say, hey, is so-and-so here? And then you say, what's the hottest thing right now?
1: Yeah, if you go to that restaurant with that chef, he's going to be insulted when you ask him that because everything on his menu is good. And those are the restaurants.
0: You're not going to ask for a suggestion?
1: No, listen, it just depends on what you like. But it's assuming that you're going to the place, to the restaurant, to get food that you like.
4: Hold on. What about if it's the first time you've gone to a spot? You don't say, like, hey, what's good on the menu? Like, that's opening
0: yeah,
4: up.
0: Yeah, the waiter waitress is definitely in sales.
2: Yeah, what would you recommend?
1: I don't know. I don't know if I agree with that.
0: But what isn't it the
1: I don't know if I agree with that. I think the car salesman is way more in sales than the wait person.
2: No, they're just shystier.
0: That seems like a...
1: Yeah, that's a character...
4: I feel offended.
2: Car salesmen are shady.
4: They are not shady.
2: Car salesmen are shady.
0: You know? Oh my God. That overall assessment.
1: Wow.
0: That way, but okay.
1: You just paint with a broad brush there, ain't you, Pat?
2: No. I think everyone in America would agree car salesmen are shady.
1: Especially if they're selling a car that they can't drive.
0: Maybe Nuno.
1: You literally just made my point, Pat. I'm selling a car that I can't drive. Thank you, Pat Costello.
0: We're on Sportsmanlike, presented by Progressive.
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15: 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Is it the four corners of the earth?
16: Checking.
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15: 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Yeah. 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
16: And I checked.
15: Corners.
17: There are no corners.
15: There are no corners.
17: On the earth.
15: Yeah. Unless you're a flat earther.
16: Unless you're a globist, then there's no corners, but...
15: 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I never understood that with flat earthers. Like, what happens when you get to the end of the earth?
17: 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What is the town that's on the edge?
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15: I know.
16: Content right now.
15: I know. I stay in my lane when I go around the globe.
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1: Unsportsmanlike. I had a freaking gold nugget hanging out of my nostril for 2 hours. The damn thing is so big it had its own zip code. And you couldn't be a good enough teammate to say, hey, C, you might need to go to the bathroom and blow your nose. You got a little friend in your right nostril. You might need to go handle that. You couldn't be a good enough teammate to say that?
26: Yeah, you and I are not on the same page.
27: Oh, God.
26: We're not on the same page. There's so many things that are going wrong with our relationship. And I thought we were in a good place. I really did.
27: You realize how much time we have together the next few days, too?
26: I know. That's what's so alarming about this. I don't understand.
27: Next few weeks, actually, now that I think about it.
26: From youth sports
27: to
26: a wait person being a salesman.
27: How can you say a waiter or a waitress is not in sales?
26: Here's the thing. When somebody comes into a restaurant, it's not as if they're going to leave the restaurant without eating food.
27: But they're selling you a great meal.
26: When somebody goes into a car dealership, they can leave the lot without buying a car.
27: Now, conceptually, that is funny, the idea of somebody going to a restaurant just sitting there.
26: That's ridiculous.
27: What can I get you, sir? No, I'm good.
26: That's ridiculous.
27: What do you mean you're good?
26: First of all, that's ridiculous. But here's the other thing. And this is the one that really, really bothers me. Because they just played the rejoin about you not telling me when we were doing the show that I had bats in the cave one day. I had some boogers in my nostrils, and it was in the right nostril, and you're to my left, so you can see it clearer than anybody else.
27: I'm at the Bill Stadium. My sight line doesn't work.
26: It's ridiculous. You should be able to see it, and you didn't see it. And on national TV, I have this goober hanging out of my nose. So that's bad enough. Mm. I get the text message 20 minutes ago from my dad saying, clean the lip. You got a crumb from your breakfast bar on your lips. And I've been sitting here talking to you for an hour because that's how long it's been since I ate the breakfast bar. And you said nothing. You said nothing.
27: I didn't see it. Did anyone else back there, did Jovante or anybody, Stacey, or anybody who's working today on the TV side see this? That's their job to worry about the visuals. Our job is to worry about the content.
26: But if you're talking to somebody, if you're looking at them,
27: and
26: you should be able to see if they got a crumb on their lip or a booger in their nose.
27: Well, you know what? next time you have a crumb on your lip, I'm going to walk over to you, and I'm going to take my hands, and I'm going to pull it out of there. That's what's going to happen
26: You're
27: now.
26: You're going to put your hands on my lips?
27: Yeah, that's right.
26: I don't know how I feel about that.
0: Are you going to pick his nose, too?
27: Yeah, he's asking me to do that.
26: I'm not asking you to do that. I just want you to bring it to my attention.
27: Did you guys see the crumb? Did anyone out there see the crumb?
0: Yeah, we all saw it.
27: Well, then why did you guys say anything? I didn't see
2: it's
27: the
2: your
27: crumb.
2: Job. We thought you were going to.
27: I'm the crumb guy?
0: You're crumb guy.
2: Yeah, you're supposed to be. If you're a good teammate.
27: People can tweet screenshots. Prove this. At Evco Radio, at Chris Canty 99.
26: I don't want to see pictures of me with ESPN. Crumbs on my lips.
27: Rewind on your television.
26: Talk
27: go back
26: show.
27: On the app. I want to see man. Proof that he actually had the crumb. Because I
26: Dear
27: never
26: God
27: saw the
26: heaven.
27: Crumb. Did you actually wipe off the crumb, or was it gone by the time your dad reached
26: as
27: out?
26: As soon as I got the text message, I wiped my lips, and then I called him to make sure I got it.
27: Oh, my God. And see, the bigger issue here is your dad and I, Joe, have a great relationship.
26: Not anymore.
27: That's the problem here.
26: Got his son embarrassing him.
0: Big segment National for Jerry TV. Krause.
26: You know how dad feels about his last name being embarrassed.
27: I do.
26: Yeah.
27: Well, Jerry Krause, what? Is that what you just said?
0: And they call him Crumbs?
27: If so, I'm learning this now.
26: This is new information to me, Cam.
27: How did Jerry Krause get
26: it's an incredible pool, Cam. It's a great
27: Jerry
26: job by you.
27: Jerry Krause, the former general manager of the Chicago Bulls, may he rest in peace, just got somehow connected to Canty's crumb on his mouth.
0: Yeah, Michael Jordan referred to Jerry Krause as crumbs. You guys didn't know that?
26: I never knew that.
27: We probably knew that
0: during
27: the last
0: dance. It was in the last dance.
27: Well, okay.
26: I'm sure he referred to Jerry Krause by some other names, too.
0: Right. Crumbs was the nicest one.
26: Oh, okay.
27: Now, let's get into the other thing here. Well, two other things. One, the concept that you don't think a waiter or waitress has a sales job.
26: They're not. The person that walks into the restaurant is going to buy something in said restaurant.
27: But their job is to get them to buy more.
2: This is an insane take by you. It is absolutely a sales job. They're trying to upsell you so that they spend more money so that you get a bigger tip.
26: Dinner
2: That's
26: is
2: a
26: not
2: sales
26: optional.
2: Job.
27: And that you come
26: Dinner
27: back.
26: Is not optional when you walk
2: yes,
26: into a
2: it,
26: restaurant.
2: It absolutely is. I've
26: How
2: left
26: is
2: the
26: it?
2: Restaurant after looking at the menu before plenty of times.
27: And Cece,
26: what?
27: You are...
26: Hold on, time out. What?
2: You've
26: gone into a restaurant and literally left the restaurant after looking at the menu?
2: If either,
26: couple of questions
2: if either
26: there.
2: The waiter but, didn't show up in a quick time or I...
26: Okay, that's different. No, that's different. That's the hospitality of it all. If the waiter
2: Which is
26: doesn't,
2: part of the sales.
27: Hold on. Let me ask a question.
26: If you're going into a restaurant and nobody is waiting on you, literally, I can understand why you're going to leave. Because you're going there with the intention of eating food.
27: I feel like that would only happen
26: if nobody comes to take your food order, it's hard to eat. So I get why you would leave. But if you're going to a normal restaurant where the wait person comes over when you sit down, you're going to buy something off of the menu.
0: Have you
26: ever... If you go to a car dealership, there's no guarantee that you are going to leave said dealership with a car. There's no guarantee that you're going to buy a car from that dealership ever.
27: Let me have a second here,
26: please,
27: if I may.
26: By all means.
27: Okay. Two things. Number one, you, to your credit, because you don't make any bones about it, are a very particular person in terms of this is what I like, this is what I don't like. One of the things that I've grown to really appreciate with you is there's no gray area. So you know what, like, okay, CeCe likes this, doesn't like that, doesn't wants to do this, doesn't want to do that.
26: Yes.
27: It's clear, right?
26: Very
27: you may
26: binary.
27: Not always like it, but it's clear.
26: Yeah.
27: I would bet that you and your wife probably have gone to restaurants where you said, that waiter or waitress was so good that when we come back here, let's make sure we get a table in that section. That in itself, a repeat customer for the same waiter or waitress, is sales. In addition, you've probably gone to a restaurant where you're thinking, we're only going to get an appetizer and entree. And then the waiter or waitress says, I got to tell you, we have this dessert in the back, this unbelievable s'mores that our chef just made. You got to try this. And you get the dessert.
26: Can I ask you a question?
27: That's sales.
26: Can I ask you a question?
27: Yeah.
26: Because you wear several hats here at ESPN and at your other job. When you have a salesperson,
27: yeah,
26: and they do a good job, does the client then tip the salesperson? Do they give them cash on top of the actual deal?
2: No, but the salesperson gets a commission, what? Which is effectively what a tip is.
26: Yeah. I'm asking.
27: Right, but how does a tip have anything to do with it?
26: What do you mean?
2: That's the commission for the sales from the waiter. That's what a tip is.
27: That's true.
26: But is the commission baked into the deal?
2: In some cases, there is an auto gratuity.
26: Who pays the commission?
3: Canty, here's the deal.
26: I'm confused.
3: Canty, if you go to a restaurant, first time you're there, you ask the
4: The waiter, like, hey, what do you recommend? They recommend something that hits, that truly is outstanding. It's the best chicken parm you've ever had. Are right. you not going to give them a little bit extra because, like, of their recommendation?
26: Am I going to give the wait person a tip? Of course.
4: Yeah, no, but I'm a big tipper.
27: They make like this amazing recommendation.
26: I'm a big tipper. But, what's up?
27: What? No, I'm not making the recommendation.
26: I'm a big tipper. I don't understand what the confusion is. I'm a big tipper.
0: He was waiting for you to wreck, Evan.
27: That was an amazing moment. CeCe thought I was making a recommendation.
0: Get the spaghetti vodka.
27: This is unbelievable. What Nuno is saying, I'll translate here.
26: Yeah.
27: What he's saying is you had the idea of, you know what, I'm going to get a steak. And the waiter or waitress says, you could get the steak, but this chicken parm is so damn good. You get the chicken parm. You eat the chicken parm. You say to your wife, oh my God, that person was so right about this. I know we were going to give 20%. I think I'm giving 25%.
2: And also, we should come back next week.
27: Correct. And sit in their section because that's a good person. They actually care about the people that walk in there. That's sales. I don't understand. Your whole argument is that.
26: That sounds like hospitality. That don't sound like sales.
27: Well, but it can be both, can it not be?
26: I don't know. I don't think it's the same.
0: Waiters and waitresses have relationships with their customers and have True. Regulars that return, and they want to sit in their section, like Evan's saying. Like,
26: I don't give a damn same. How good the waiter is. You're not coming back if the food ain't good.
27: Is a barber in sales?
26: What do you mean is a barber in sales?
27: Is a barber in sales in your mind?
26: Now you're muddying the waters.
27: No, I'm not, because based on your logic, you're never going to walk into a barbershop to not get a haircut. The whole purpose is...
26: Now, I have walked into barbershops and not gotten haircuts. I have walked into a barbershop, saw what was happening to somebody that was in front of me with their head, and I was like, hell no, and walked out. I have gone to barbershops and not gotten a haircut. I have never gone to a restaurant and not eaten. Never.
27: My point is, the product can be great, as in the haircut, but the conversation, the service, the care is the sales part, because you're like, I want to go back to that barber because they are awesome.
26: I don't know, everything. Man. I don't know. I don't see it the same way as you
27: so
26: guys
27: in
26: do.
27: Your mind, a sales job is only actually sales.
26: Yes.
27: Are we in sales? Currently, are we in sales? I don't mean in terms of our endorsements. I don't mean that. I'm just saying doing the show.
26: No, I don't consider myself a person
27: my God.
26: In sales.
27: How is that possible?
26: I don't consider myself as a person in sales.
27: We're not trying to do our best to sell the audience to come back for another minute, another hour, another day.
26: We talk about sports content right, amongst other things.
27: We're looking at Get Up. They could be watching Get Up. Instead, they're watching or listening to us.
26: Yeah, because it's Soul and Shalom. Where else are you going to get this?
27: Now, that's true.
26: Where else are you going to get this?
27: What did you say, Nuno? I have no
4: idea. I was
27: going
4: to say, take calls, save us from... Because, yes, Canty, we are in sales. You guys are in sales.
26: Oh, my gosh. All right.
27: Danny in Syracuse, listening on Sirius XM 80. We have to explain sales to Chris Canty, who happens to be really good at sales. He just doesn't know what sales is. Danny, go ahead.
5: All right, here's exactly why Canty is wrong, because he's thinking about it only on the front end of the entree that you order. But throughout the meal, the waiter may come and say, we have a beautiful wine. Would you like to try this wine and potentially add it to your order? Mm. Or at the end, they'll bring out the desserts and they'll say, look at these beautiful desserts that we have. And here's how they're made. Would you like to add a dessert? You can say yes or no, mm-hmm. but the waiter is the one who helps you to make that decision to push it to a yes.
27: That's right. That is a great job, Danny. I'm sorry. Did your microphone break?
26: No, Danny made great points.
27: Okay.
26: Points were made.
27: Okay.
26: No,
27: points were made.
26: Points were made.
2: Canty, we're going to need a hand up on this one. We're going to need a hand up and just say,
26: we got another call. Let's get to the other call.
27: Oh, my God. Mark, he's looking. He's just
26: come
27: waiting
26: on, Mark,
27: for
26: come
27: people
26: on,
27: to
26: Mark,
27: agree with him before
26: Mark,
27: he makes a statement.
26: Mark, bail me out here, Mark. Come
27: Mark
26: on
27: in
26: out.
27: Pennsylvania on Sirius XM 80. Morning, Mark.
6: Good morning, guys. So I bring a perspective. I did 15 years in radio.
27: Okay.
6: And then transitioned to car sales. So, Pat, okay. I knew a lot of sleazy people in radio.
27: That's true, too.
26: Wow.
27: Okay. Every business has that.
26: That took a turn.
27: But every business has a sleazy person or two.
6: Well, but you do not buy a car, the second largest purchase you make in your life, from someone you do not trust. So you have to trust them in order to make the buy. And, Evan, you're 100% right. Because I'm going to tell you right now, some of the best salespeople we've ever hired used to be waiters and waitresses.
26: Wow. Damn, Mark, I thought you were coming to bail me out.
2: Put the hand up, Canty.
27: He begged for the extra call on that when we had to go to break. That backfired.
26: I was looking for a pat in the back. He gave me a knife.
0: And we found out that radio people can be sleazy. Who knew?
27: Nuno?
26: Oh, my gosh.
0: Well, Nuno did both. Nuno,
26: car salesman and radio guy.
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27: 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Along with Chris Canty, Evan Cohen with you. Smalls out today. Joining us now, she is phenomenal at covering college football. And Golic Jr. in that clip there is so right. This college football season is unbelievable. We stumbled a few weeks ago on just the amount of quarterbacks that we feel like are household names at that position in college football this year. And there are so many of them. Heather Dinich, ESPN Senior College Football Insider, joins us here on Unsportsmanlike. But before we get into that, we have, of course, stumbled on a massive debate today. Do you believe someone that is a waiter or waitress is in sales, Heather?
1: Absolutely.
27: Thank you. Thank you.
1: I mean, because they're going to sell you on the best item on the menu. But it depends on where you are, right? Like you have to ask. You have to coax them into that role with the what do you recommend?
27: Now that's interesting. Yeah. So you're coaxing a salesperson into sales. That actually backfired maybe a little bit. Wait a minute, Heather, rewind. Wait a minute, that doesn't help the argument here. Because someone selling you cars doesn't have to be coaxed into selling you cars. That is their job.

0: job.
1: Well, that's true. But not everyone who works in the restaurant industry, just like everyone in, well, I don't know if you can consider car sales, but they're not all good at it.
0: Right. That's true.
1: And it depends on the level of restaurant that you're at as well.
0: You know what? I guess transition here.
2: That's true, because you go to restaurants, a lot of them in New York City, where you don't have a whole lot of choice in the menu. The menu is the menu.
0: Right. Right.
2: So there is nothing to sell.
0: Do you feel like, the transition here, do you feel like college football coaching is the highest amount of sales it's ever been right now in terms of the job of a college football coach is to sell more than to coach football?
1: Oh, absolutely. More than ever before, because you're trying to get these players at the highest level to come join your product, right? And you're selling the program. And recruiting has always been a sales pitch since the dawn of time. But now it's even more so because you're competing more with everyone else who has all these different resources and fancy gadgets and gizmos to get into offices and toys and things like that. It's crazy.
2: Heather, how difficult is it going to be for Kyle Whittingham to make up for what he said about the Michigan-Ohio State rivalry?
1: So all he has to do is beat Ohio State perpetually and everything's going to be fine. I mean, that's it. That's the magnifying glass on him, is that rivalry. I think it's going to be more difficult for Purdue's athletic director to make up for what he said about Indiana University right now.
2: But Heather, isn't that a part of being a quote-unquote salesman when it comes to these programs, right? I mean, Kirk Cignetti did the exact same thing when it comes to that in-state rivalry when he took the job at the Indiana Hoosiers basketball game. He said, yeah, we're going to beat Purdue. They stink. Like, that was a part of him leaning into the character. I'm curious. I know it's ridiculous what Tommy McClellan said, but isn't that a part of what's requisite for these high-profile jobs, whether it's athletic director, head college football coach, in today's collegiate sports?
1: Sure, but it's not your first day on the job comment when you haven't built anything or done anything yet and you're not on the doorstep. You know, when we were at Big Ten Media Days not long ago, we talked to Brahm about being able to use Indiana's success as a motivator for his program. So there are ways to do it, right, without stepping in it. On your first day.
0: Yeah. Heather Dinich is joining us, ESPN college football reporter on Unsportsmanlike, along with Chris Canty, Evan Cohen with you. I want to go back to the Kyle Whittingham stuff, because it wasn't only Kyle Whittingham. Bryce Underwood said it about Ohio State, etc. The concept of a great coach and a great coach for a specific program, because Canty has brought this up, that Kyle Whittingham, like, if you say he's not a great coach, you're just not paying attention to college football. The guy was awesome at Utah. I have argued nonstop about how great of a coach Kalen DeBoer has been. He is the most recent appearance in the national championship game by an SEC coach was him, but at Washington. Is there a world where those two, Whittingham and DeBoer, are just great coaches, but not great for the specific programs they're in?
1: Oh, that's a fascinating question. But see, I think that Whittingham is a great coach for Michigan right now. I think he brings everything that program needs from, you know, the turmoil that it's in. He brings the stability. He brings the discipline. He brings the physicality up front. Like, everything that he wants from that program is what that football team needs right now. Anyone who steps in after Nick Saban is in a lose-lose situation unless you walk in and somehow miraculously win the national title, which wasn't happening with the team that Saban had, right? Like, the pieces weren't there even if Nick Saban was coming back for that following season. But I agree with you 100% that Kalen DeBoer is one of the best coaches in the country. When he was hired there, I said, he is going to win here because he's won everywhere he's been. He's got more resources, more talent, more money, all the things that you need. But I think what people need to realize is college football is not the Nick Saban era anymore. No one in the SEC, I don't believe, is going to continue to win like that year after year after year, because the entire sport has changed. The SEC is going to 9 league games, and it's more difficult to win the SEC sometimes than it is to win a national title. Coaches in that conference will tell you that. So I just think that people, and I know Alabama fans don't want to hear this, I know the Feinbaum collars are going to light up, but you've got to reset your expectations because it's not the same.
2: Talking to ESPN college football reporter Heather Dinich on Sportsmanlike. And Heather, I want to switch gears and zoom out to the college football playoff. There's been a lot of discussion about playoff expansion, 16-team format, 20-team format, 24-team format. What's the latest on that front? And what's the most likeliest of outcomes when it comes to the future playoff formats?
1: The latest is that they met earlier this week on a video conference. When I say they, I mean the 10 FBS commissioners, Notre Dame Athletic Director Pete Bavacqua, and they did, at least on a surface level, talk about this conversation that's been bubbling up behind closed doors for over a month now about a 20-team format, but that was quickly dismissed and went nowhere fast. And that would be a 12-team playoff right now, plus eight other teams playing in a four-game play-in game, right? So that you eventually whittle it down to 16 teams. So they said they're not analyzing the 20-team concept right now. So the most realistic model as far as gaining support in the room is 24. But in order to do that, in time for the 2027 season, you've got to get rid of conference championship games, which can be done. But they need to know that they're going to generate the revenue that would be lost from losing those games. And they were presented a lot of information, but I'm not sure that they got enough to say, okay, we know we're going to be able to compensate for this lost revenue in conference championship games. So I would expect them to meet again on a video conference between now and mid to late September, but they've got to decide by December 1st if it's going to change. Guys, my guess is that it will stay at 12 next year and then eventually get to 24.
0: Heather, I'd love to do a little game with you on this. I'm going to list off quarterbacks for college football this year. You stop me when I get to a name that you don't think has a chance at the Heisman. Okay. There are, because the whole point is there are so many big time quarterbacks. So here we go. Trinidad Chambliss, Ole Miss. Mm-hmm. Julian Sain, Ohio State. Mm-hmm. CJ Carr, Notre Dame.
1: Yep.
0: Dante Moore, Oregon.
1: Yep.
0: Darian Mensah, Miami.
1: Yep.
0: Arch Manning, Texas.
1: Yep.
0: Damon Williams Jr., Washington.
1: Mm-hmm.
0: Jaden Maivia, USC. Sam Leavitt, LSU. Josh Hoover, Indiana. Drew Mestemaker, if I said that right, Oklahoma State.
1: Yep.
0: Marcel Reed, A&M.
1: You didn't even get to Mateer.
0: John Mateer, Oklahoma. Okay.
1: Uh-huh. I mean,
0: like Gunnar Stockton, Georgia. Byron Brown, Auburn. Okay, we're closing in on 20 big time quarterbacks this
1: okay.
0: year.
1: Okay, but can I say something here about
0: this? Of course,
1: this?
0: We want you to.
1: So when you look at, I'm going to go to the highest level of names that you started with, Julian Sain and Arch Manning. I don't know that I'm going to say they're not the best players on their teams. And I'm going to remind people, as a Heisman Trophy voter, that this is not a quarterback award. So, yes, to your point, half of those guys might go in the first round for the NFL draft. But Jeremiah Smith is probably the best player in college football.
2: Mm.
1: Colin Simmons, off the edge, on defense, is probably the best player in the SEC. So, yes. Quarterbacks' cups overfloweth this year, and we will talk about them all. But even on those teams, they might not be the best players, which makes those teams contenders for the national title.
0: Heather, last thing from me. Give us a storyline for college football this year that we're not talking enough about that you think we should be.
1: Oh, boy. I think we should be talking about the rules of the college football playoff because it's different this year. Notre Dame would be in if it's in the top 12. You know, people are sleeping on this. And Duke would be in as the ACC champion. And how deep is the ACC? Up for debate, right? Miami's the team to beat. But beyond that, we're talking about Clemson, Louisville, SMU. You know, any one of those teams wins the ACC, they're in because the Power Four conference champions are guaranteed spots this year. So I think that that's important to remember. And it's also the highest ranked group of six team, not the highest ranked group of six conference champion. So you can have a great conference champion out there, but, you know, maybe Tulane or Navy's ranked higher than them. And they're in the college football playoff this year. So I think it's important for casual college football fans to know what's happening.
0: Heather Dinich, ESPN college football reporter, always awesome stuff. We didn't ask her about the Steelers, so I think we'll stay away from that this year. I saw her doing it on Get Up the other day with
2: probably
0: Aaron Rodgers.
2: Probably a good
0: practicing
2: idea.
0: Practicing defense, which was a fascinating thing. Heather, always a pleasure. Thank you so much for joining us. We appreciate it.
1: Thank you, guys.
0: Awesome stuff there. There are so many great quarterbacks this year in college football. This, you heard in the production coming back, Golic Jr.'s voice, the Golics, of course, 10 until noon Eastern here on ESPN Radio, talking about this may be the best college football season of his lifetime. It's shaping up to be an all-time great college football season.
2: Well, you know they're just saying that because Notre Dame has high hopes.
0: You think that's the only reason they're saying that?
2: No, I think that's a big part of it. I think that's a very big part of it.
0: Wow, you guys are something else. 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
2: 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Hello, Chris Canty, Evan Cohen with you. Small's off. First pitch today. No big deal. Cardinals, Phillies. You know, there's still one other thing that's hanging out there in terms of your beefs with me. Mm. So you had the beef that you think I didn't tell you about the crumb on the lip, which
3: that's
2: I did
3: real.
2: Not see. You have this ridiculous thing where you think that waiters and waitresses are not in sales.
3: Correct.
2: And everyone disagrees with you.
3: That's fine.
2: And then you also are dumbfounded by the absurdity of youth sports. And you have a big take that is just a wild one that you think basically, like, youth sports is already crazy.
3: Yes.
2: And your son is an infant. He's 6 months plus old, okay?
3: 7 months.
2: 7 months.
3: 7 months.
2: Well, that would be 6 months plus.
3: 7 months.
2: 7 months old. Yeah.
3: 7 months. It was a big day last Friday. 7 months.
2: Happy 7 months.
3: Yeah.
2: So you're not up to this yet, and I say yet, but it's already the wild, wild west, and your proposal for youth sports makes it even wilder. You think it's ridiculous that there are lines drawn based on where kids go to school or live, and that you should be able to play anywhere
3: no,
2: you
3: no,
2: want.
3: No, no, no. No, I didn't say where you go to school.
2: All right, make your case. Go ahead.
3: No, my point is, if you live in one town and you want to play for another town's team, when it comes to youth sports, Pop Warner, Pee Wee, why not? As long as you're in the same age group as the kids that you're playing with and competing against, what's the issue?
2: Because you don't live in that town.
3: Okay, that's fine. But
2: it's not a club or AAU team. If it's a town-related team, you play in your town.
3: Okay, but it's youth sports. It's Pop Warner. It's Pee Wee. If I know the coach for another town's team and I live in a different town, I should be able to allow my child to play for the coach who I have a personal relationship with.
2: But the answer, you may not like it, would be then move to that town.
3: What?
2: You can't just
3: play. I'm gonna move to my
2: If you're
3: that
2: so
3: is
2: adamant.
3: That is a ridiculous take.
2: Okay,
3: I'm gonna sell my house with interest rates being high as hell, get a new mortgage, and move my house because I want my child to be able to play for a youth sports coach that I have a personal relationship with.
2: Well, yeah, that's as ridiculous. So there's three ways of kind of dividing this.
3: I'm just saying, if my kid is playing on a youth sports team, I kind of want to have a good relationship with the coach.
2: I'm going to need help from people at 888-SAY-ESPN, 888-729-3776. I'm not trying to give anyone parenting advice. I've told CeCe even before he and his wife had their wonderful son, the last thing on earth I'm going to do is give you parenting
3: You've
2: advice.
3: You've given me a ton of unsolicited parental advice.
4: Yeah,
3: a ton
4: did.
3: Of it.
4: Yeah,
3: what?
4: Did.
3: Yes,
4: yeah,
3: you
4: did.
3: Have.
5: Evan Cohen. Come on, Evan.
2: Wait a second. About how to be a parent or what to expect? There's a
5: What's
2: difference.
5: The no, there's not.
2: There's a big difference.
5: That's advice.
2: All right, fine. Then I'll give you
5: this
2: parenting
5: This is what it's going to be.
3: Salespeople.
2: All right, here's the thing.
5: Just you wait.
2: Here's the thing. They're, the way that the youth sports is divided, so there's what I'm going to use my terminology that's been used in the area that I grew up in / and live in now, in Westchester County, New York. Okay? So there's rec, which is anyone could play, anyone could sign up. You don't need to be of a certain level. You play for your grade, for your address of where you live. So in the town you live, let's make up a town. Let's say, you know, give me a town in the middle, Madison, Wisconsin. I'll just use my
3: yeah.
2: Madison, Wisconsin. If your zip code is 53703, which I think is the zip code of Madison. But if your zip code is that, then you are able to play rec sports amongst those in your age group in your town. You can't then just join a team in Milwaukee for rec sports. For club or AAU sports, there's a tryout process. Not everyone makes it. That doesn't necessarily have to be in the exact town. You're signing up to try out for the club or the AAU that would be run by a certain program. It could be a charitable effort. It could be somebody running a business. It'd be a coach that starts his or her own thing. Okay.
3: Okay.
2: That's like, and then there's also in between that, I went out of order, would be the travel one, which is just the people in your address, in your area, but you have to make the team. So it goes rec is, I guess everyone makes it. Travel is try out within your town. And then club or AAU is anyone, anywhere playing for a certain area.
5: There also are the blurred lines of there are rec teams where they just let anybody play too.
3: Yeah, that's what I thought we were talking about, Pat.
5: I mean, they exist too. Like, okay. I was definitely playing when I was a kid in rec leagues that were just all over the place.
3: Yeah, you just show up at this gym or this stadium and you have what, a hodgepodge of different teams and you play on one of those teams.
2: But I don't see, maybe in my world where I grew up, I that wasn't allowed. Like, I couldn't then go to the town I grew up in is called Scarsdale, New York. I couldn't then go to Edgemont and play in Edgemont, which is the town next door, or okay. Mamaroneck, which is the town next door, right? I couldn't just show up and play rec, and I couldn't play travel. But if there was a club or AAU, I could potentially do that. You know, like, and what about high school? Do you feel like it's the same thing for high school? You can just play for whoever you want, or you have to go to the school?
3: But I mean, yeah, you have to go to the school
2: that
3: you play for.
2: That's what this is, too, though.
3: But yeah, just because, well, there are plenty of kids that don't go to school in the immediate area where they live. It's New York City.
2: In your case, yes. Yeah. Now, that's different in New York City, right? Because
3: New York City's a big place. You got the Bronx, you got Brooklyn, you got Manhattan, you got Queens. Like, you know what I'm saying? Like, you could be in the Bronx and go to school in Queens or go to school in
2: Correct.
3: Manhattan.
2: Correct.
3: That happens all the time.
2: Rocky in North Carolina, listening on Sirius XM 80. Please help me explain this to CeCe because he has major beefs with the way that this is organized.
4: So I understand where CeCe's coming from. Again, I coach youth football, Pop Warner, and I also coach some baseball several years ago, but I kind of know the rules of how it's going on because of my cousins and they're playing in soccer. So with football, Pop Warner, you have different segments of areas where you play. So for example, there's the Police Athletic League. I'm sure a lot of people have heard the Powell Association. They're all over the country. That's a Pop Warner area. And then you have little segments. Like we had South Park, and then there was Mid Hill, and this was all around the Charlotte area. So basically, you could play in any one of those little areas, okay? There were some kids that might have lived downtown that would then play out in one of the outskirts areas because their grandparents lived there and they were close to their grandparents. I would go and pick up some of those children because they didn't have transportation, a little underprivileged, so they needed help, so we'd pick them up, so on and so forth. Baseball's a little bit different in the way it used to be. There was age groups, and you do have the birth certificates. If you remember back in the Little League World Series several years ago, I think it was Jason Altamonte from New York, their team was suspended because of the age he was.
2: Yeah.
4: He missed the age date.
2: Well, that's how this all started. This entire conversation about youth sports started during, and thank you for the call and the insight there, Rocky. We appreciate it. During the hot mess after 7 a.m. Eastern time, go back on the podcast and listen, that someone called and said, hey, this Tulsa Little League team with the age thing and the wrong paperwork and whatever. And CeCe rightfully was like, this is ridiculous.
3: Yeah, the age thing, I'm with you on that. Like, I don't think that you should hold your kid back so they could play, they can compete against younger kids
2: that happens
3: and dominate. I just think that's messed up. Like if you have a 15-year-old, or let's just say if you have a 13-year-old in youth sports, they should not be competing against 12-year-olds and 11-year-olds. That's just fundamentally unfair.
2: Mm.
3: But if you're the same age, you should be able to play on whatever team you want to play on.
2: But then there's
3: as long as you can be at the practices and at the games, you should be able to play.
2: Frank in Utah, listening on 97.7 in Utah. Frankie?
6: Hey, how's it going, man?
2: Morning,
6: hey, I just wanted to call and point out the way it works here in Utah. You have to play where you live in youth sports, but they use it as a feeder program for the high schools. You know, I coached youth football out here, and so you get the kids used to playing in an offense that the high school that they're going to be going to plays in, and it works out pretty well. And when the kids here can move around and play wherever, you end up with teams that stack themselves. And then you got, you know, one area that wins the championship every year and no one can beat them because that's where everyone wants to go play. It happens, but it makes it really unfun for the kids.
2: Well, that what you just said is a thing. Like, there have been times where I look at some of these rec teams and I'm like, you're telling me this was a random draw of people for these three people to be on the same team? Really? Come on. But to the point that you're making.
3: So I'm the LeBron James of youth sports?
2: I mean, based on the way that you're sounding, you're going to create a super team.
7: You're KD.
2: He's going to fire the coach midway through. He's going to, where's Ty Lue?
3: Everybody's going to be the coach on the team.
2: yeah, Kyrie style. Now, we have video evidence of something.
3: Uh-oh.
2: CeCe's dad, who I thought I was very close with, Joe, was wonderful, reached out to you and said, hey, you know, clean up your lip a little bit. I guess you had crumbs from a breakfast bar in the 7 a.m. Eastern hour on your lip in the 8 a.m. Eastern hour. You were mad at me because I didn't see the crumb.
3: Yeah, you're a bad guy.
2: I still haven't been aware of what the crumb was or looked like. We have CeCe, a video of him eating the bar. I still don't see.
3: There's a crumb on my lip.
2: There's a crumb. That is so minuscule, that crumb.
3: There's a crumb there.
2: You barely can see the crumb. We're on the ESPNU site. We'll put this out on social, out on Sports ESPN.
3: There's clearly a crumb.
2: I think I'm cleared. Vegas East, I cleared? That is such a small crumb.
5: Not cleared.
2: His dad barely can see the crumb.
5: If his dad could see it on TV, then you should have seen it 2 feet away from him.
3: Exactly. Thank you.
2: The funny thing is watching him eat.
3: Why did they have me eating the breakfast bar? That?
2: You know, that's good that we know that.
3: Exactly. That seems
2: a little intrusive.
7: Just remember, you're always on camera.
2: That's always a little bit much.
3: Even when we're not on air.
2: No, so just let me describe to the radio audience. What's happening here is CeCe has the breakfast bar, I want to say, in his right hand, which means his left hand is... No, sorry, his left hand, which means his right hand is freed up to look at his computer to do prep for the next segment. He's clearly concentrating on something, and they have him on camera stuffing his face with the breakfast bar. That's a little much. That's now the theme.
3: Is that an invasion of privacy?
2: That's what I'm saying.
8: It's during the show, so like...
3: But it's not during the show. We're not on air.
5: No, it's during the show.
3: We're not on air.
5: The cameras are on. What do you think? They're going to turn the cameras on and off?
2: Wait a second. There's a difference between that was during our time slot in the studio and on the air.
3: My point is, why is that being recorded? Why are we being recorded during the breaks?
7: We're not dropping the feeds.
5: Yeah, they're not going to turn the cameras off during the breaks.
3: I didn't say you have to turn the cameras off, but why are we recording that part?
2: Yeah, there's a new theme.
5: It's all recorded. They record one thing.
2: New theme. Yeah. New theme. It's not the crumb. It's the invasion of privacy.
3: Yes.
2: Let's get ourselves out of that by telling everybody about 5-Hour Energy.
3: Here we go. 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
19: 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The Indianapolis Colts.
20: This is Stephen Holder covering the Colts, and the story to watch out of Indianapolis has been that of quarterback Daniel Jones and his absolutely remarkable comeback from this torn Achilles tendon he suffered last season. He's done just about everything in training camp and checked all the boxes. He's dropped back from under center, he's thrown on the run, and he's scrambled out of the pocket. And it's hard these days to even tell that he sustained this injury, and everything right now is on track for Jones to start week one against the Baltimore Ravens.
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2: Alec Pierce, their wide receiver. The Indianapolis Colts are as all in of a team as you're going to find in the NFL, but without the all in assumption of results. The Rams are all in. We assume as results there.
3: Yeah.
2: I don't assume results with the Indianapolis Colts. Do you?
3: No.
2: But they are all in, are they not?
3: Well, they have to be, right? I mean, after they got Daniel Jones as their starting quarterback and got out to the first half start where they were 8-2. They mortgaged their future in trading two first-round picks for Sauce Gardner. They decided in that moment that this team was good enough to go for it, and most people would agree with them. The only problem is you're relying on an oft-injured quarterback in Daniel Jones to be the same guy that he was in the first 2 months of the season, and the worst-case scenario played out where he had an Achilles injury, and it tanked your year, and it tanked the prospects that anybody thought you had of being able to have a championship window. And now we're talking about Chris Ballard going into year 10 as the GM in Indy, and he's had one playoff win and no playoff appearances in the last half decade. Shane Steichen, no playoff appearances. At some point, if your ownership, if you're Carly Irsay Gordon, you have to question whether or not this regime is going to get your franchise where you want to go, which is competing for championships in a crowded field in the AFC.
2: There are so many bold decisions that Chris Ballard has made here as the general manager of the Colts, and I hate to do this to him because he's a Wisconsin guy like me, a graduate.
3: But they're not bold decisions for the Colts. They're bold decisions for job security.
2: Well, okay, but here's the thing. Let's not forget about a few things here. Number one, Anthony Richardson, top five pick in the NFL draft, quarterback out of Florida, is still on their team.
3: Yeah.
2: And he more likely than not will not even be the backup quarterback because Riley Leonard may pass him, right? They bring in Daniel Jones. He was great until he wasn't because of injury, but they signed him to a huge deal. They've given Jonathan Taylor yet another deal. If you think about this, their quarterback depth chart has one trade request. Their running back depth chart has a trade request too. Jonathan Taylor once asked out, and Anthony Richardson has asked out. Just to keep in mind, in the back of our mind on that.
3: Jonathan Taylor earned that contract, though. He's been awesome the last couple of years.
2: Alec Pierce, a lot of people, I think, including New England, really want it. He's never been a number one wide receiver. He's now their number one wide receiver. This is a team that, as you mentioned, seemingly has everyone in terms of the higher management levels, coach and general manager, on the hot seat. I'm not overly high on this team. I'm pretty high on both of the other teams above them in the division in terms of Jacksonville and Houston. I think they'll finish with a better record than Tennessee.
3: Okay,
2: go ahead.
3: Well, I mean, I don't know. Well, look at Daniel Jones' career. Like, Daniel Jones spends a lot of time in the training room. I,

0: I don't know that you can assign health to him, especially coming off of a year last year we had a significant injury.
1: So on the board, they're in last place.
0: Daniel Jones has played in all 16 regular season games only once in his career, and he's going into his eighth season in the NFL. As much as I think it was the right move for Indy to bring him back, I also understand that it's got to be a fraught place for your franchise to be banking on this dude and his health over the course of a 17-game season and on into the postseason if you qualify.
1: Irony of all ironies. Someone is listening out there saying, well, you know, maybe you should short this Indianapolis team, because if they don't have their first-round pick, a smart team would short Indianapolis and say they may not be good.
0: Well, there was a smart team. The Jets
1: may end up being the smart team here. My guess is the Jets weren't necessarily thinking about Sauce Gardner. Indy calls
0: the hire of the Jets' 2 first-round picks could be the Colts. That's how I feel about Indy's season.
1: That's amazing. We're on Sportsmanlike, presented by Progressive.
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1: If you look at the Cowboys' defense last year, I mean, they were historically bad last year. They allowed 30 points per game. They were 32nd. They were 30th in takeaways. They were 22nd in sacks, 29th in interceptions, 23rd in rushing yards allowed.
2: How about them Cowboys?
0: Hosted by Dan Patrick and joined by the four Danettes.
1: You had one of the best offenses in the NFL, and you had the worst defense. What does that give you? That gives you an average season. The Cowboys, with the offense and an average defense, they will be in the playoffs and they will be a force.
0: Broadcasting from the Man Cave, this is Dan Patrick.
1: It's hour one on this Wednesday. Dan and the Danettes, Dan Patrick Show. I believe it's a Pizza Wednesday. I give Dylan one job to tell me what the menu is for Pizza Wednesday. I don't have said menu in front of me, Dylan.
3: Sorry, Dan. I was having some technical difficulties this morning.
1: Okay, that was the internet, but you couldn't walk over and say, hey, I wrote down what Pizza Wednesday is going to be?
3: So the analog delivery of the menu.
1: Right? Yes. Yeah. Our forefathers didn't have Wi-Fi.
4: True.
1: Just letting you know.
3: Or pizza.
1: And they did not. Do we have a menu here?
3: We do.
1: Okay.
3: Going off the dome here.
1: Wow.
3: We have a bacon potato rosemary pizza, a la Sally's in New Haven.
1: Okay.
3: A taco pizza.
1: Okay.
3: And then, do you want to guess the third one?
1: Cheese pizza, classic cheese pizza.
3: Todd's famous classic cheese pizza.
5: Let's go.
1: Who has it better than we do?
5: Nobody.
1: Stat of the day brought to you by Panini America, the official trading cards of the program. You have until the end of today's show to get in your awkward, ugly, weird yearbook photo. And boy, there's some good ones out, or bad ones out there, depending on how you want to frame it. dpcalendar2027@gmail.com, a chance to be featured in the calendar. 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Good morning, if you're watching this program, Peacock, also NBC Now, NBC Sports Now, part of the program. The long list of those carrying the program, over 400 cities carrying the radio portion of this program. First hour brought to you by ChatGPT. Okay, full disclosure, I wrote my speech yesterday. I came into the big German's office and I said, would you print this out for me? And he did. And he said, are you curious what ChatGPT would think of your speech? And I go, yeah. He goes, are you sure? I said, yeah. So we put it into ChatGPT, and I got some really good, not criticisms, but upgrades, some suggestions for me that maybe I needed to be a little more emotional at the end of the speech. Maybe I needed to cut short some of my stories. So I went from 10 minutes to 8 minutes. So I cut out 2 minutes there, and I tightened it up a little bit. There is no way in the world I get through the last paragraph. No way. No chance whatsoever. That's why I'll have my son probably have to read that. But the big German, he said, do you want to do it? It's going to change your speech, perhaps. And all it did is just say, you got to tighten up, you know, two of the stories. And I said, okay. Have some of your emotional stuff at the very end, which I did, and very helpful. Now, you can use ChatGPT for other things, like a work project. 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You give it a goal. You help turn scattered material into finished work. 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Yes, Paul?
4: Was ChatGPT crying at the end of looking at your speech?
1: I thought that I heard some whimpering, just a little bit.
4: Digital whimpering.
1: Yes. And I don't know if it's a man or a woman who was helping me. Maybe it's a group. But collectively, and the big German goes, do you want me to read it? And I go, no. My wife last night, do you want me to read it? No. Can you give me the first couple of lines? No. So ChatGPT tightened it up for me a little bit. Yes, Dylan.
3: So we're going to have to take the speech length prop bet off the board now. I think it was 6 minutes 59 seconds was the line, but you said you're clocking it at about 8?
1: Yeah. Yeah. Maybe.
3: Maybe.
1: But who knows? Who knows what happens when it, I mean, it's live. When I get in front of that audience, you know, if they start laughing at the jokes, I mean, I may go, you know, I'm ad lib. I'll go off prompter here. There could be hecklers in there. Who knows? Yes, Marvin.
6: Are you going to do crowd work?
1: I might. I might be. I might go Adam Vinatieri.
4: Who's from out of town?
3: What do you do for work?
1: Yeah. Are you with him? Oh, man. Did you lose a bet? Thank you, Todd.
4: That's my nature. Well,
1: yes. 877-3DP Show. Email address dp@danpatrick.com. Twitter handle @DP Show. JJ is going to join us coming up next hour. He got a big promotion. Now he's with Jim Nance. He's going to be doing the big games. I don't know if it's just temporary, but JJ is now with Jim Nance and Tracy Wolfson. So he's going to be doing the Tony Romo games. And Ross Tucker got elevated, too, at CBS. So he's moving up. He's doing games with Ian Eagle.
6: Big time stuff.
1: Ross Tucker, big celebrity. Taylor Swift, Travis Kelce invitee, going to a wedding there. So Ross is moving up, and he'll join us coming up in the final hour of the program. All righty, poll question, play of the day, stat of the day, all of that forthcoming. The Minnesota Vikings made their decision. I don't think this was a decision. I think it was basically, this was a formality. When they signed Kyler Murray, it was, Kyler Murray is going to be your starting quarterback. You're not bringing him in to sit behind J.J. McCarthy. Here is Kevin O'Connell, the Vikings head coach, on picking Kyler Murray.
7: In the short time, just speaking to Kyler, speaking about Kyler, I think he's demonstrated what he's capable of, you know, both the experience he has playing at a high level in this league, but also his experience now of coming in here, being challenged. And I think he's shown enough to really project with the right prerequisite now of work for a starter leading into a camp that we can get the rhythm, the timing, we can get the mastery of our system and this year's system, regardless of what we've done in previous years, what we're going to look like, how we're going to play. You know, there's different things and nuances that, you know, we're going to fit to what our players, Kyler included, do the best. And, you know, in my opinion, he's got the skill set.
1: This is a great opportunity for Kyler Murray because now you get Kevin O'Connell, who does a great job with quarterbacks. But here is the thing that's surprising. When I say Kevin O'Connell, known as a quarterback whisperer, why couldn't he whisper to J.J. McCarthy to become better? You're bringing in Kyler Murray. And, I, you know, 4 years ago, Kyler Murray played pretty well. You know, back-to-back Pro Bowls and, you know, maybe an MVP candidate first half of the season 4 years ago. I think he probably has gotten into bad habits or maybe never got into good habits. Some injuries there, and they basically, you know, he's a healthy scratch last year. Now you get this opportunity. You got Justin Jefferson. I mean, just start there. Like, okay, I can always go to him, worst case scenario. And the Vikings, they had a winning record last year. And, you know, you're doing that with Carson Wentz and J.J. McCarthy. They have enough talent to win the division. And it's a division that I don't think is built on great defense. I don't think the Bears have a great defense. The Lions probably have the best defense here. Micah Parsons isn't playing for at least the first 6 weeks. I mean, nobody's the Texans here. You have a chance to be sneaky good this year. And Kyler Murray, I think Kyler Murray is going to have a great year. I do. I think that Kevin will use his legs. I think he'll design things that will take advantage of what he does well. But this is where Kyler Murray, you get a second chance here. You can prove yourself this year. And then if you want to write your ticket for a $50 million year contract, you have that opportunity here. But I'm not surprised at all that, you know, J.J. McCarthy, although Adam Schefter said J.J. McCarthy was forced to a backup role? Who forced him into a backup role? Like, did he go kicking and screaming, I will not go into that backup role. Yes, you will. Like, he played himself into a backup role. Yes, Paulie.
4: It felt like he was advocating for J.J. McCarthy. Michigan men stick together.
1: I know. And Shefty's got to be careful with that. Because it did sound like, hey, his agent, would you do me a solid here and say something nice? Now, granted, 10 starts, I think 6-4 in 10 starts, but there were times when he looked good. Feels like he just has a fastball. Like, you know, he doesn't have touch. When I watched him play, now, once again, I know I'm not an expert, but I've watched football for 60 years. I just never saw a starter in J.J. McCarthy. Now, that doesn't mean it's not there, but, boy, if he's going to be kicked to the curb at some point, that's a big whiff on drafting a quarterback that high. Yeah, Paulie.
4: I remember coming out of college, you were talking about the different draftees, and you're talking about who had the most experience. McCarthy was on the lower end. He started enough games in Michigan. But you said something that stuck with me. They never relied on him to win ball games. It was the running game and the defense, and he did enough, but you're like, I would love to have seen more of him being the focal point.
1: Yeah, and, you know, here's Jim Harbaugh, a former quarterback, as your head coach, and he relied on the running game and defense. Now, they won a national championship there, but I wanted to see if a game is on the line, can I trust him? And I think there was one game, maybe against Ohio State, where you go, okay, I just didn't see enough. And maybe Jim decided that this is how we win football in the Big Ten, and it won him a national championship. I just wouldn't have taken him that high. Yes, Todd?
6: For Kevin O'Connell, maybe sometimes you have to scream instead of whisper.
1: Like, oh, okay.
6: Come on, JJ, play better.
1: I see
6: what you
1: did.
6: Can't always be a whisper.
1: Thank you, Todd. We have a poll question for the first hour. I got Friday fritzy on Wednesday because I'm not here tomorrow and Friday.
6: Got to pack it all in.
1: Yes. Dylan?
3: quarterback that will have the career recovery season. Now, Paulie sent this over. Kyler Murray, obviously. Tua Tagovailoa, Deshaun Watson, or Malik Willis, if he falls in that category.
1: Who is going to be this year's Sam Darnold?
3: Yes.
1: Is that what we're asking?
3: The yes. Darnold Award.
1: Yes, Marvin?
8: Yeah, I think Kyler Murray teaming up with KOC is going to be like Michael Vick when he went to the Eagles with Andy Reid. And he's going to have a big resurgence.
1: Okay. All right. Yeah, Paul?
4: I'm curious if Deshaun Watson gets a chance to have a chance to recover his career. He may not even get a chance to have a chance.
1: I think you got to give him a chance to have a chance.
4: I know. Get in position to get
1: give
4: in position.
1: Give him a chance to have a chance because this is his last chance.
4: Yeah.
1: Yeah, in Cleveland, it feels like. This is last chance you.
8: Can't chance it.
1: Yes, Paul.
4: And I don't know how to look at Malik Willis. He played really well in Green Bay in small stints.
1: Yeah.
4: So it's not like a complete career cleanup, but it feels like he's out of that bust zone or whatever you want to say.
1: Yeah, but you're playing on a team that's not very good. And, like, you're getting paid, but you go there and you're not there with the players that you probably thought you were going to have as your receivers. You got a really good running back, but you got a new head coach. So, I don't know. And I like him. I like him a lot. But I don't know if he's going to get that. Hey, look at all the toys we gave you. Come on down here and bring back memories of Dan Marino. Yes, Dylan.
3: The Dolphins sort of fall from grace over the last few years is kind of nuts. Like, they were, when they sort of built that whole thing, the stars actually looked like they were aligning. You know, McDaniel was there. Tua's fresh-ish.
1: The Waddle.
3: The two receivers.
1: A-chan.
3: Two in the backfield. They had Mostert in the backfield as well.
1: Yeah. They had offense. Feels like they've always had offense.
3: Yeah.
1: Yeah.
3: It's the other part that's tough.
1: Yeah. And, you know, speaking of quarterbacks, I think Tua is poised to have a really good year. I mean, if I look at that offense, this should be set up for him to be like, hey, don't forget about me. Even though we did, but stay healthy and you got those weapons. Yes, Marv?
8: We'll see, because we just talked about the Dolphins offense. Like, man, look at all those weapons Tua has. He's got basically the same thing in Atlanta that he did in Miami.
1: Well, they flirted with being really good, and then they had that playoff loss in Kansas City where they're still thawing out from that.
8: Now they got to seal the deal.
1: Yeah.
8: No more flirting.
1: Yeah. Seal the deal. Yes, Paul.
4: By the way, I went back and looked at Malik Willis in Green Bay, and he only started 3 games and played in 7. He was 70 for 89. He was a 79% passer, 6 touchdowns and no picks in fill-in work. Did some great work there.
1: Man, those are like Liberty University stats there. Yes, Dylan.
3: Was there ever more of a foregone conclusion of a game than when the Dolphins had to go play that playoff game at Arrowhead in the freezing cold? There's not a single person who was like, I think they have a shot.
1: Well, having been there for the coldest game in NFL history with the Bengals and Chargers, when the Chargers walked out on the field at Riverfront, and they just, it was one of those where you could actually see and feel an entire team going, oh, let's just get this over with and head back home. Because they had gone from playing in Miami in probably one of the warmer playoff games to the coldest game in NFL history. Yeah, Paul.
4: Going back to that game, it was just January 2024. 4 degrees below zero kickoff. Wind chill minus 28. And the wind got up to 27 miles per hour. It's ranked the fourth coldest game in NFL history.
1: Well, I don't know what the other ones were, but that one, the wind chill factor had to be close to minus 50. With the wind, probably minus 50. Yes, Dylan.
3: It is good that Kyler's going to be playing in a dome in Minnesota, because Paulie actually clocked it this morning. They were showing some clips from training camp yesterday, and he was wearing a winter beanie, like with the puffball and everything. Yeah. It's 88 degrees in Minnesota.
4: It's 88. I know you want to embrace the local culture, but he's got a beanie on.
1: All right, we'll take a break here. We'll come up with a poll question. We'll have phone calls here, 877-3DP show. Operator Tyler is sitting by. I have the betting odds for what Vegas thinks will be the favorite for the Super Bowl, that this matchup is the favorite right now, these two teams meeting in the Super Bowl. So I'll have that for you coming up. And J.J. Watt in an hour from now. Take a break. 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
1: Preseason football coming up on Thursday. Lions, Bengals, Packers, Steelers. Ooh.

0: That one's fun. Packers-Steelers. Aaron Rodgers going to play in that one. We know Mike McCarthy's going to coach in that one. Colts-Patriots, Chargers-Texans, Cardinals-Raiders, Titans, and the 49ers. All right. So preseason football. Super Bowl exact odds. This, according to Vegas, I just got this from DraftKings. This is the matchup. This is the favorite to be this year's Super Bowl matchup between these two teams.
1: Rams over Bills.
0: Okay. Paul.
2: I'm sticking with my pick, Rams over Bills.
0: Rams over the Ravens, followed by the Rams to beat the Bills, followed by the Bills to beat the Rams, followed by the Ravens to beat the Rams, and then the Rams to beat the Chiefs. The Rams are in the top five of every one of these matchups here. So Vegas thinks the Rams will beat the Ravens. That's plus 3,600. Rams to beat the Bills, plus 3,900. The Bills to beat the Rams, plus 4,200. Same odds, Ravens to beat the Rams. And then Rams to beat the Chiefs, plus 5,400. Yeah, Paul?
2: You know, like, I would think that the Ravens would have more work in their division than the Bills do.
0: Yeah, and plus, you know, you're banking on Lamar Jackson making it happen in the postseason. And that's really the key ingredient here. Or Josh Allen getting over the hump. I have more confidence in Josh Allen getting over the hump than I do Lamar Jackson. Josh Allen has at least had some really good performances. Now, granted, not against Denver last year, but this could be the year that the Bills go to the Super Bowl. But everybody's all in on the Rams. The Puka Nacua situation, like when you think about, we can ill afford to lose this person. And for the Rams, obviously it's Matthew Stafford. But Puka Nacua had a little injury yesterday. They haven't signed him to that long-term extension. There has been some off-the-field things with Puka Nacua. But you got to have him with that offense. Now, if you're saying, well, can you afford to lose Miles Garrett or Puka Nacua? I would probably say I could afford to lose Miles Garrett for a little while. Puka Nacua, he's probably the best receiver in the game. If not, he's one of three. But that one was, you know, that's always when I think about the Rams, it's Matthew Stafford. Obviously, Aaron Donald, and I believe he's coming back. But you throw in Puka Nacua with that Rams offense. Yes, yes, Paulie.
2: There's some reports out there, but Adam Schefter said on his latest podcast that the league could suspend Nacua for week one because of some off-field stuff. But he didn't say likely. He said could.
0: All right. Poll question for the first hour, Dylan. What did you pencil in?
3: Well, we threw Paulie's up there, the quarterback that will have a career recovery season.
0: Okay.
3: You want some early results then?
0: Yeah. Give me the candidates again.
3: So Kyler Murray, Tua Tagovailoa, Deshaun Watson, or Malik Willis. Kyler sprinting away with it at 66%.
0: Yeah, but I would throw in Tua as well, just because you got an offense.

0: with the Texans, but we're still waiting. Like, this is it. If he doesn't prove himself this year, then is anybody going to want to pick him up? Are you going to, like, you don't bring him in unless he's going to start for you. Like, I don't want him on the bench. Like, either he's starting or I don't want him on the roster. And then you're going to have the Shedeur Sanders always there. Social media is always going to be in favor of Shedeur Sanders playing. All the different shows on the Mothership and Fox, they will trumpet Shedeur Sanders, you know, being the starter. Deshaun Watson, that'll be tough. That'll be tough sledding. All right, a couple of phone calls in here. Andrew in Washington leads us off. Good morning, Andrew. What do you have for me today?
1: Oh, good morning, Dan Zanetz. Thanks for taking my call. First of all, I'm going to be very disappointed that over the next 2 days I won't be able to listen to the show with Tony Reale because I'll be on a business trip in Southern California. No, I haven't been invited to your wedding, so anybody that doesn't think that, of course. But two things, two questions, one about your wedding, Dan, and one to Fritzy. First, Fritzy, what were you doing giving a girl bloody noses in grade school? I mean, for all the people that love the women, I couldn't believe that you told the story of bashing a girl in the face with a kickball and giving her a bloody nose, thinking it was funny, too, saying that she'd get a bloody nose if you said her name wrong. And Dan, on that point of just safety for someone's child like that, what's the hardest part about giving away a daughter in a wedding? Is it that the quality of life will be there? Is it that her care will be at the same level that you give it? Or just the comfort in her life?
0: Andrew, don't. Don't do that. All right. I haven't given away a daughter yet. Not yet. Just why don't you focus on sports today, okay? We don't need to add more layers, elements here for this wedding. Giving her away.
2: Let's talk about Tua and his weapons.
0: Yeah. Yeah. Yeah. Malik Willis. Yeah. Let's talk some football. Todd, what's the story that you...
3: During the podcast, I shared a story. There was a girl named Kara in my class, and she used to get bloody noses all the time. So there was a game we played back then, which I'm sure is definitely not allowed these days, called Nukem. We'd go in the elementary school gym. There was a net, and it was a combination, I guess, of volleyball and dodgeball. And we had this big red ball, and you throw it over the net. And if the other person doesn't catch it, they're out. And so I just flung the ball over the net, not aiming at any particular person, and it hit, unfortunately, Kara right in the face. So, of course, gushing blood, because if the wind blows a certain way, she would get a bloody nose. She'd spend hours pinching her nose in the back of the classroom. So I felt terrible, and I don't know what led to how that story came up, but I certainly didn't intend to hit poor Kara, who had a little crush on me at the time.
0: Is this like Meet the Fockers?
3: Perhaps. It was. I don't know what led to it, but in the middle of the podcast, that came up, and I don't know, Dylan, do you remember how we ended up sharing
0: like,
3: that story?
0: Like Ben Stiller, and they're playing...
3: it was a giant red ball, like almost like a kickball, but the game was to throw it over the net like as hard as you can so the other person doesn't catch it, and if it hits them or they don't catch it, they're out. So it was just a strange game back then that was allowed that I can't imagine now is going on in elementary schools around the country.
0: All right. Are you blaming her for having the bloody nose?
3: I am not. Okay. I just threw it as hard as I could because the ball finally came my way, and she wasn't paying attention, and it hit her right in the face, and I felt terrible. If you're familiar with the movie Carrie, she looked like Sissy Spacek with like the pig blood dripping down her whole face and body. It was an ugly mess.
0: Thank you, Todd. good morning, America. Hope you're doing well. Todd has been working on a stand-up routine, by the way. Later on,
3: the little Dan Patrick Show related two and a half minute shtick that I put together yesterday.
0: All right, I'll get to that later, but I know you've gone all around the building and you've been practicing your stand up routine.
3: As less practicing and more of just trying to gather material for what I wanted to include in this, and there's a little bit of a roasting flavor to it, and hopefully no one will get offended.
0: Greg in Arizona, good morning, Greg. What do you have for me today?
4: Good morning, Dan. How are you in the Dan
0: F? All were spectacular.
4: Good. First time caller, long time listener / viewer, probably 8 or 9 years, 5'10", 185. First of all, before I forget, I just want to say how great a team you've put together over the years. For the current staff, you know, you've got Paulie that's held things together for quite a while. You got somewhat newbies, Marvin and Dylan that stepped right up, kind of like the next man up idea. And, Todd, I don't know. I guess I got to move on because I'm running out of time. But anyway, you got a great team there, huh?
0: Thank you. What else do you have?
4: And Really quick, I couldn't call in yesterday. The Michigan-Ohio State 8

0: game. Full disclosure, I'm from Detroit, so you kind of know who I'm rooting for. But I kind of think that when Todd or Day says the second worst day in his life was when he lost to Michigan again, second only to his dad dying, I thought that's pretty extreme, unhealthy obsession. But and then on the campus, they put red tape over all the letters M's on the signs. I just think they are literally obsessed with beating Michigan. Michigan loves to beat Ohio State. If they lose, they lose. They move on. They play again next year. So,
1: well,
0: I don't know.
1: This is about the fans. You know, they want Kyle Whittingham to come in and give, you know, a Newt Rockne speech about beating Michigan or beating Ohio State. And that's not who he is. It's not Bo Schembechler and Woody Hayes. And if Ryan Day is saying that, equating a loss to the loss of your father, you're kind of placating the fan base there. I get that. I don't think the players are caught up in this because you have NIL, the transfer portal, and rivalries are built through history. Because you might have not liked somebody in high school or your first year at a university, you lost that game, and then you're going to come back that next year. These guys are transferring. This is about money. It's not, hey, I don't want to go to Michigan. I'm from Ohio. How much is Michigan willing to pay me? All right, I'm going to go to Michigan. C.J. Carr went to Notre Dame. His grandfather coached at Michigan. Like, it's not like you're my dad or grandfather was a fan. No, he was a coach. He was the head coach at Michigan. Yes, Marvin.
2: Even Bryce Underwood, the guy they paid a boatload of money, is just kind of indifferent.
1: Yeah, he's quoted as saying, do you have Bryce Underwood, Marvin? Here is the Michigan quarterback.
3: It's a blessing to be in. Very physical. Like I said, it's all around taxing mentally. Physically, you got to stay strong mentally. You got to stay strong physically. You can't quit. Can't give up.
4: When you think about your first meeting with Ohio State, what comes to mind?
3: I lost. So that's all it is.
4: Does that drive you?
3: I mean, my goal is to be 1-0 every day. You know, Saturdays, I want to be 1-0. Sundays, I want to be 1-0. Mondays, I want to be 1-0. So that's what drives me.
4: How much different is that game from any other you've played in?
3: It's just another game, just with guys in a different color. That's how I see it.
1: It might be healthy to have that attitude. Like, win every game. Sometimes you gear up and you go, yeah, you know, we went 7-4, but we beat Ohio State. Okay, that's not good enough. I know it's good enough in that rivalry where you go, we beat Ohio State or we beat Michigan. Here's something for you. Oklahoma State, good example. 50 new transfers. And a lot of players probably didn't spend years hearing about the rivalry with Oklahoma. They're just coming in. This is business now. Here's your transfer portal classes. LSU, 41 players. Ole Miss, 29. Penn State, 39. Auburn, 39. So you're not there for years hearing about the rivalry. You might be just coming in for a paycheck. Hey, you got to hate them. Well, Kyle Whittingham said what I truly believe he feels. It's like, I don't want to hate anybody. I want to beat them. This is for the fans. The fans get caught up in this. They love this. And I'm fine with it. It's the last rivalry we probably have, a true rivalry. And it's the fans have the rivalry. I think the players get caught up in it that week, but I don't think they obsess 365 days out of the year. And I don't think that's healthy to do that. Yes, Marvin.
2: Yeah, I think teams like that, they get caught up when the former players might show up. Say if you're Ohio State and Eddie George and Archie Griffin, guys like that, when they show up the week of and they talk about how intense the rivalry is, and then they'll feel it that entire week. But I'm sure, just like you said, it's not going to be all that different to them.
1: Yeah, Paulie.
5: And Bryce Underwood's a local. He's lived this his whole life. He's aware of it. He's not like a kid from Florida or California who's new at Michigan. He's from Detroit. He played high school football there. So he's both aware of it, but also not like crazy about it.
1: Yes, Marv.
2: And it's not like Michigan was his first choice. He only went there because they offer more money to LSU. He was good as gone.
1: I know. He was going to LSU. And they're like, well, hold on.

0: hold on. And then I think they brought in like major donor money. Larry Ellison?
1: Yeah, Larry Ellison's fourth wife went to Michigan and said, Hubs, you know what I want for Christmas?
0: Yes, Dylan.
2: I mean, even in the pros, the concept of rivalries has kind of dwindled a bit. Like, Red Sox-Yankees isn't what it once was. I mean, there will probably never be another pro athlete again that plays on one team for their entire career, and that's fine. Like, I totally get why. But I remember when Johnny Damon went to the Yankees.
0: Well, Wade Boggs.
2: Yeah. But it was like, how could this happen?
0: I know. Yep. That rivalry is just not the same.
2: No.
0: I think the Packers and the Bears, that feels still a little bit more like a rivalry, but that's the fans. Although Aaron Rodgers, when he said, you know, basically, I've owned you for, you know, my entire career in Green Bay, which is factually true. He did own the Bears. He owned Chicago. But, you know, rivalries, you know, Giants and the Dodgers, that's a rivalry. But that feels like it's fan-based rivalries, not necessarily players. Because players come and go. The fan, you stay there. Your loyalty is there forever, your life. And, you know, it was your dad's, maybe your grandfather's. Yeah, Dylan.
2: Yeah, I think it's naive to expect that players are going to feel as passionately about these rivalries as you when you're a ninth generation, you know, Steelers fan. Then you're, you know, you hate the Ravens with a passion.
0: Yeah, but that's still kind of a rivalry.
2: Yeah, it is.
0: I mean, and maybe it's not still kind of. It is a rivalry. Yes, Todd?
3: And it's a rivalry. There's a difference between a rivalry among players that really want to beat each other and have bragging rights than the horrible things you hear about in the stands or in the parking lots and people are taking weapons out on each other and people are actually getting killed. It's something.
0: Wait.
3: Like Giants Dodgers, there was an incident like in the Dodgers parking lot. Like, I think someone got stabbed or killed. There are incidents.
0: It's been a while ago.
3: Well, one is too many. I don't think that. I just think it's insane how crazy the fandom is, where people are like beating each other up in the street over it.
0: I don't know if they have weapons in the stands. This isn't the
3: not in the stands.
0: It's not the Sharks and the Jets here.
3: A little bit. The Giants Dodgers. There's definitely something happening in the parking lot a few years ago.
0: All righty. Yes, Dylan.
2: I do know a good rivalry. The Eagles versus anyone that they're playing.
0: Yeah.
2: Yeah. Philly. At home.
0: I would say like a rivalry. The Cowboys, whoever they play, feels like a rivalry.
2: Yeah, but they don't have the edge.
0: Yes, Dylan. Or yes, Marvin.
4: Maybe because I'm from here, I think any NFC East rivalry is intense. When those teams are playing one another, no matter, throw the records out of the window.
0: Well, Washington and Dallas used to be an unbelievable rivalry. That was real. But I, you know, we don't have them anymore. Like USC Notre Dame, like I was like, don't wait till 2030. But I think that was Lincoln Riley didn't want to have another tough game on his schedule. And yeah. You're going to stop that, and then all of a sudden it's like, wait a minute, why are we stopping this? This is great for college football. But rivalries, I love them, but I think they're kind of a thing of the past, and it's about fan bases, not necessarily the players or the coaches. All right, we'll take a break. Play of the day next. 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

0: coming off pretty well. The energy of the crowd, it felt good at the time.
1: Speaking of Darius Rucker, he lost his longtime bodyguard, Buddy Wright. Wonderful, wonderful person. Always had a smile on his face, and I think I knew Buddy for a good 20 years. But he looked like a bodyguard, but he didn't act it. He was a wonderful, wonderful person. Yes, Marv.
2: We went backstage and saw Buddy, and Buddy was ripped. Super nice guy. Yeah. It was really sad to see that. I saw that on Instagram.
1: Yeah, yeah. Darius has lost a couple of people here recently. So, let's see. Andrew in Alabama. Hi, Andrew. What do you have for me today?
3: Hey, good. First time, long time, 6'2", soft, 250.
1: Soft.
3: I want to go in and wish you the best of luck this weekend at the wedding. You've been talking about this for a long time. I think I speak for all the fans of the show when I say we're really excited for you. There's only three, and I can't imagine the day she gets married. I know some people have been talking about maybe filming or sharing it with the fans, but I say just soak it in, be in the moment, and let the tears flow.
1: Well, thank you, Andrew. Yeah, I wrote down the speech yesterday, and I'm as ready as I'm going to be. Let's put it that way. And, you know, if I make a mess of myself and I can't get through it, then that's the way it happens. But reading that last paragraph, and I read it, and I was here in my office yesterday afternoon, and I came out, and I was ready to go, and I saw the big German. He goes, "Look at you." And I go, "What?" He goes, "Were you crying?" I go, "Yes, I was crying, maybe." He goes, "Oh, my God." He goes, "You're just reading it? And no one's here?" And I go, I know. Yes, Marvin.
2: Yeah, when your glasses get foggy,
1: oh,
2: the water works.
1: I know. All right. J.J. Watt is going to join us coming up. That guy never cries. He's a tough guy. I'm going to be in the confessional, by the way. So J.J. will join us coming up next hour. Todd is here. Dylan's here. 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
17: Good morning, I'm Adam Smith. The Bells season came to an end in Wenatchee yesterday. Bellingham lost the West Coast League North Division Championship game to the Apple Sox 18-4. The Apple Sox advanced to the face of Corvallis Knights in Wenatchee on Thursday night in the WCL Championship game. Turning to local news, a Birch Bay man's in custody after police say he shot and wounded two people on Monday night, including a two-year-old child. Witness told deputies he heard gunshots and saw his neighbor run out of that house carrying a baby. Sheriff's office says the 63-year-old suspect had been arguing earlier that day with the victim. And parking minimums are officially a thing of the past in Bellingham. City Council voted 5-1 with one absence Monday night to approve an ordinance that permanently removes minimum parking requirements. In your local weather forecast, it'll be mostly sunny in Bellingham today, high of 74 degrees. Overnight tonight, mostly clear skies, a low around 55.
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1: If you look at the Cowboys defense last year, I mean, they were historically bad last year. They allowed 30 points per game. They were 32nd. They were 30th in takeaways. They were 22nd in sacks, 29th in interceptions, 23rd in rushing yards allowed.
2: How about them Cowboys?
0: Hosted by Dan Patrick and joined by the four Danettes.
1: You had one of the best offenses in the NFL, and you had the worst defense. What does that give you? That gives you an average season. The Cowboys, with the offense and an average defense, they will be in the playoffs and they will be a force.
0: Broadcasting from the Man Cave, this is Dan Patrick.
1: It's hour two on this Wednesday. J.J. Watt will join us in about 20 minutes. Stat of the day is always brought to you by Panini America, the official trading cards of the program. You have 2 hours to get in your yearbook picture. The DP calendar 2027 at gmail.com. That is the address if you want to put your photo in with a chance to be part of the DP show calendar. It's dpcalendar2027 at gmail.com. This Sunday night, it'll be the Mariners with Julio Rodriguez headed to Houston to take on Yordan Alvarez, who is quietly having one of the more incredible seasons in recent baseball history. It'll be the Astros and the M's. It'll be on NBC and Peacock. We have a new poll question coming up. Your phone call's always welcome, 877-3DP-SHOW. Operator Tyler sitting by. He'll take your calls. By the way, it's breaking news because there's no other news to talk about, I think, in NFL training camp circles. Kyler Murray is going to be the starting quarterback in Minnesota. I don't know if the Vikings are giving up on J.J. McCarthy after 10 starts. Maybe they're taking a pause. You know, 6-4 in those 10 games. But you have a different GM in place. You do have the same head coach. And it's rare for a team to rip the Band-Aid off like this without that GM head coach change, because Kevin O'Connell is the one who's still there as the head coach. And Kyler took over for Josh Rosen. That's when Cliff Kingsbury came in. And Kingsbury was well aware of how good Kyler Murray was from Texas Tech. But the Minnesota Vikings are going to go with Kyler Murray. And I think it's the right decision. Let's see what he can do under, you know, a new head coach, a new environment. He gets to play half his games indoors. In fact, if you factor in, he goes to Detroit, plays into, I mean, he's probably going to play 10 of his 17 games indoors, maybe a little bit more than that. Get him on the turf, get him going with that offense. You got a couple of really good wide receivers. You might have the best wide receiver in Justin Jefferson in that division, as I mentioned last hour. You don't have formidable defenses. You have good defenses. It's not like you have the Rams and Seahawks you have to mess with, and even the 49ers. You have a division where Bears are built on offense, Green Bay built on offense. Micah Parsons not coming back till probably October. I think the Lions are more balanced. But if I'm going to give a grade to their defense, it might be a B, B minus. So he's got a chance to put up some numbers there. And they quietly had a 9-8 record last year. And they had Carson Wentz and J.J. McCarthy. I think that they have a chance to be sneaky good this year. Yes, Marvin?
3: Going back to something you said earlier, man, Josh Rosen, Christian Hackenberg Award winner. Like, if it was his freshman year, he could leave and be the number one pick in the draft. That guy got 1 year, and that was it.
1: Yeah, but he got to play a few more years in college. So we did see him. Like, Christian Hackenberg, it was his freshman year. His first year at Penn State, we're like, oh, my God, all these scouts. Oh, if he were eligible, he'd be the number one pick in the draft.
3: Oh, that's what I was saying. Josh Rosen was in that same category. Like, oh, if he left after this year, he'd be the number one pick in the draft. Unfortunately, he had to play 4 years.
1: Yes, Paulie.
4: The other thing about J.J. McCarthy, it's like not all stats are created equal. Last year, he was a 57% passer, his first year actually playing. 11 touchdowns, 12 picks. That's not great.
1: No.
4: Josh Allen's first year as a starter, he was a 53% passer with 10 touchdowns and 12 picks. But it felt promising. It felt like there was somewhere to go with it. McCarthy seemed to regress as the season went.
1: Yeah, I was critical of Josh Allen his first year because I didn't think he knew how to play the position. Slow start. And, you know, watching him in Wyoming, you're like, okay, let's see when he gets, you know, against really good competition. But Buffalo was patient with him. It feels like, you know, that patience runs out now with quarterbacks in the NFL. Because you take a look, like Anthony Richardson. I don't know if he's going to play, be a starter again. And this is a guy, even if he's healthy, I mean, a guy who admitted that he got tired during games. And he's young, but, and it feels like they move on, and then the quarterback will go someplace, and then he'll be a backup, and then maybe he'll get a chance to be a starter, or he gets kicked to the curb and he goes to another place, and then maybe he gets a chance. You know, it might be he's 26 years of age and he gets a chance. This happens now in the NFL. Yeah, Marv.
3: McCarthy and Richardson are in the same boat to me because people had tons of question marks about both of them coming out of college. So this isn't hindsight 2020. In real time, you had questions about McCarthy and Richardson coming out. So this isn't one of those looking back Monday morning quarterback.
1: Well, when I watch Richardson play, and he would make a play, and I go, oh, my gosh. And then he'd make another play, and I go, oh, my gosh. He gave you both ends of the spectrum, and that's where you went, I don't want that. I can't have a guy who just wants to hit home runs, and if he doesn't hit a home run, he strikes out. Not at that position. And that's what I saw. J.J. McCarthy was just the quarterback. Like, I never went, man. You know, if you did the coming up, it'll be Michigan with J.J. Like, if I was doing the promotion, you know, I was going to tease a game coming up, I would be like Blake Corum in the Michigan Wolverine. Yeah. Or it'd be Jim Harbaugh in the Michigan Wolverine. I wouldn't say J.J. McCarthy. But with Ohio State, I mean, it's still Jeremiah Smith, but Julian Sayin played really well last year. Like, there's a couple of quarterbacks. You know, it's Arch Manning in Texas. LSU will be Lane Kiffin. Trying to think of Notre Dame is, I mean, you could say C.J. Carr because he's up there for the Heisman Trophy. Arch Manning at Texas. Dante Moore in the Oregon Ducks. Yeah, Paulie.
4: I do have J.J. McCarthy's draft profile. We're going to play Guess That Comp. A lot of the things about him was when he rolls out of the pocket, they love the strength of his arm and making plays rolling, not scrambling for first downs and running, but keeping the pocket alive. What pro quarterback on the high end was he compared to?
1: High end?
4: It was a pretty high end comp. Guess That Comp.
1: Okay.
4: Known for rolling around, not necessarily running, in a big arm.
1: Russell Wilson Jr. III.
4: No, but I'm going to give you half a bloop because that was a side comp.
1: Okay. Yes, Marv.
3: Aaron Rodgers?
4: Aaron Rodgers, correct.
1: Wow.
4: They compared his creativity outside the pocket to peak Rodgers.
1: What did he do in the pocket? That's what I want to know because that's where you're supposed to stay.
4: Right. Not in here.
1: Yeah. Hey, he's really great when he gets outside the pocket. What does he do in the pocket? Dylan, what's the poll question for hour two?
5: Well, we can go with a little NFC North trend. Who's winning the NFC North? Lions, Packers, Bears, or Vikings? And has that really shifted much with the, now that it's officially official, Kyler Murray's starting for the Vikings?
1: I would say the Lions, but they've had kind of a quirky offseason. I guess if I was going to take safe pick, I'd take the Lions. Yeah, Dill.
5: Would you like the odds for the division winner?
1: Yeah, that sounds good.
5: So Vegas agrees with you, Dan. They got the Lions at plus 170 as the favorite.
1: All right.
5: Followed by the Packers at plus 225.
1: Mm.
5: Paulie's Bears at plus 305. And then the Vikings bringing up the rear at plus 510.
1: No Micah Parsons. And I'm waiting to see Jordan Love be consistent. You know, there's been pockets where you go, wow. You know, Caleb, with another year with Ben Johnson, you got some weapons there. I would probably put the Bears over the Packers, at least not right now. Yeah, Paul?
4: It did feel like the Bears lived on the edge too often, and I don't know how sustainable that could be in another 17 games.
1: Yeah, I brought that up with Washington, Jaden Daniels' first year. I said, that's not sustainable. You're not going to be able to win all of those games on – like last plays, last minute. Then they had the injuries because I didn't think they were going to make the playoffs last year. But even if Jaden Daniels doesn't get injured, Yes, Marvin.
3: Is this last call for the Lions as far as being a Super Bowl contender? Because to me, they're up there with the Bills and the Ravens as, oh, we got to get there.
1: Yeah, but I got everybody under contract here. I got Gibbs, Amon-Ra St. Brown, Aiden Hutchinson, Penei Sewell. So I've got guys under contract here. So I would give them maybe 2 years with this window. But yeah, it feels like it's a window's closing just a little bit here. Yes, Marv.
3: Is it weird to me that I feel like they're in a win-win situation? Like if they don't get to the Super Bowl in 20 years, Lions fans are going to look at them and like, look how good we were for this stretch of time.
1: I don't know if that's a win-win because they haven't had this hope. And all you have the game. You're going to win the game against the Niners. You're going to the Super Bowl.
3: But I disagree only because you ask Buffalo Bills fans what they think about the 90s Bills. They look at them fondly now. Probably in the moment, oh my gosh, we could have won that Super Bowl against the Giants. But they're probably looking back like, man, what a time to be a Bills fan. Just like now. And if you're a Lions fan, you want to go back to 0-16?
1: Yeah, but I'd rather get to the Super Bowl and lose the Super Bowl than not get there and lose in the NFC title game.
3: Completely agree.
1: Yes.
3: But it was better than
1: so
3: what they
1: didn't
3: were.
1: Even get to the Super Bowl.
3: But they weren't getting to the playoffs. I'm talking about the previous generation. Calvin Johnson and Barry Sanders retired in their primes because they were tired of losing.
1: Yes, Dylan.
5: If I'm the Lions, I would blame any fans that booked travel before that game was over.
1: I know. That would have been hard to not go, God, we're going to the Super Bowl. You know, let's see what ticket prices are. Hey, let's check on flights here. Yeah, Paul.
4: They were up 24-7 at half. They scored 7 points in the second half against the Niners.
1: Trip in Vegas. Good morning, Trip. What do you have for me today? By the way, Pizza Wednesday, bacon, potato, rosemary pizza, taco pizza, and Todd's famous classic cheese pizza.
6: Yum.
1: Who has it better than we do? No.
6: Nobody.
1: All righty, Trip, what do you have for me today?
7: Hey, good morning, Dan. I just want to say congratulations on your daughter's wedding. I know you're excited. You'll do fine. And then I had two Todd things this morning. I hope his stand-up routine works out better than his sit-down routine. And then if Tony Reale had a show with Todd on it, would it be called Around the Horn Dog?
1: Wow. All right. Little shot there, Todd.
8: Keeping it sports. Let's go.
1: By the way, Todd on the Toddcast yesterday. By the way, if you have questions for Todd that you want Dylan to ask on the Toddcast, toddcastquestions@gmail.com. So Todd shared this yesterday. So here's Dylan as the therapist, the host with Todd yesterday on his Toddcast podcast.
9: Do you believe in God, Todd?
8: I sure do.
9: A lot?
8: And like God-fearing and God-loving and God-celebrating. I pray a lot. I pray all the time. I pray that I won't be so neurotic anymore and I'll stop worrying about health.
9: Has he answered any of this?
8: He has, to a certain extent. You never know. But like Garth Brooks...
9: Look what he did to your finger.
8: I know, but I think he's just testing me. He's trying to put life in perspective for me. Like if I start worrying about something and he's like, you know, I'll give you something to worry about. Here's a weird little ball on your finger that has to be operated. And I think it's all done for a reason for my betterment. I like to believe that. But
9: you do.
8: But there's a song by Garth Brooks called Unanswered Prayers.
9: Mm-hmm.
8: You know that song? Would you like me to sing a verse?
9: I would.
8: Sometimes I thank God for unanswered prayers. I need my boots and my hat. Remember when you're talking to the man upstairs, and just because he may not answer don't mean he don't care.
1: Okay. All right. That's just a portion of the Toddcast yesterday. Yes, Dylan?
5: Yeah, we essentially learned that Todd believes in God thanks to Garth Brooks. Thought that was very nice.
8: Pushed it over the top.
1: So you were on the fence about God, and then all of a sudden Garth Brooks sang about God?
8: I felt pretty strongly there was a God, and I did the whole bar mitzvah thing and everything, and then I heard that unanswered prayer sung by Garth Brooks, and I went, yep, I'm all in now.
1: I don't think you know your religion, by the way.
8: I went to Hebrew school, but there are things either I forgot or it wasn't explained to me well enough. And I just know there's one day a year where we have to fast and be miserable and not eat or drink anything. You've accused me of creating Jewish holidays just to get some extra days off and just making up.
1: Yes, Dylan.
5: See, I would have painted Todd as more of a Chris Gaines than a Garth Brooks guy.
1: Oh, the Chris Gaines era. Wow, that was bad. the hair that he had, would he have dark hair and like bangs or something? Yes, Paulie.
4: For those who don't remember, when Garth Brooks was at the top of the top of country, he did an alternative album with a pseudo-name, Chris Gaines, and it was did not go over well.
1: Yes, Dylan.
5: The album cover is just his face when he's dressed as Chris Gaines, and he looks like Chris Angel, not the Mind Freak.
1: Oh, good call. Good pull there. Yeah, Garth. All right, so we'll get to more phone calls coming up. Ross Tucker will join us in an hour from now. But up next, we'll talk to J.J. Watt. We're back after this. $9.95. 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
2: PUG.
7: He's only had him for 10 months, I think. He paid $10 billion, and they are going to pay over $12 billion. Ramona Shelburne reporting this. We'll see if there's any more information. I think Mark Walter is under investigation, or there are reports that he is being looked at for fraud, I believe, was one of the reports. I don't know. That might have had something to do with this quick sale, quick turnaround from 10 months ago. Yeah, Paulie.
8: According to Ramona Shelburne, she just posted this, Walter is only selling the Lakers in this transaction. He is retaining the Dodgers.
7: Okay. He's J.J. Watt, NFL on CBS Game Analyst. Good to see you again. Do you miss training camp?
9: No, absolutely not. That's the part that you don't miss. That's the part that most vets skip on purpose so that if you do want to play, you show up during the regular season. I mean, there's things you miss. You miss the rookie skits. You miss the hanging out. But no, training camp is the thing you miss the least when you're done.
7: Did you come up with a fake excuse to miss any part of training camp in your career?
9: No, because I think it's extremely beneficial, and I'm a huge believer in you have to play football to be good at football. So while I don't enjoy it from a physical toll on your body standpoint, I do believe it's extremely beneficial. It looks way different now than it did when I came in the league, and it looked way different even before I got in the league because I wasn't part of the new CBA in 2011.
7: What's Aaron Donald facing?
9: He's going to be great if he decides to do this. He's trains maniacally. He's always in good shape. He's one of the best in the history of the game to do it. I would imagine it wouldn't be a full slate of plays. He'll be able to come in on third downs in key situations, won't have to take on double teams in the run game. I mean, who knows? Maybe he will. Maybe he's going to be like, hey, if I'm coming back, I'm coming back. But very excited to see it from a fan of the game and a fan of him as a player standpoint.
7: How difficult would it be to be a rotational player?
9: I think the beauty of it is I'm sure he'll get to decide. It's going to be up to him how much he wants to play. And there's no doubt that as a game goes on, as

0: it gets tighter near the end, you're going to want to be in there more often. And I'm sure he would have the freedom to say, hey, I'm going in.
1: I guess the only breaking news with the NFL training camps, Kyler Murray getting the start in Minnesota, which I don't know if that's really breaking news, but him in that offense with that head coach, what do you expect out of him?
0: Yeah, I mean, we're calling that game in week one, and I'm really looking forward to seeing it. I think for Kyler, a fresh start, new organization, new coach, everything is – I'm really looking forward to seeing how that goes for him, especially with a coach who is notorious for doing well with developing quarterbacks and coaching quarterbacks. Him in that offense with Justin Jefferson, all the pieces are there. That organization, a very well-run organization. I can't wait to see how he performs, and I'm looking forward to being there in week one.
1: Yeah, but this is what I don't understand, that you got a quarterback whisperer as your coach, and you had J.J. McCarthy. Why couldn't he make that work?
0: I mean, we watched it last year. It just didn't work. It just wasn't working for them, and they clearly felt they needed to go and make a move and do something to give them an option in case they didn't feel over the course of the offseason and with everything. And obviously, as we see now, that's how it played out. I'm not sure. You'd have to ask them the reasoning behind it, but clearly they feel they have a team that can go and do some great things right now, which they do, and they knew that they needed to do something at that spot.
1: But also, you look at the patience with young quarterbacks now, it's not a big deal for teams to move on after 2 years. I mean,
0: no, but that's also the gamble that people are willing to take because of how important that position is. Because if you get it right and you find your guy for 10 to 20 years, that is worth its weight in gold. If you get it wrong and you have to move on, that's the gamble that comes with it. And there's only one position you're willing to take that gamble with.
1: How do you take advantage of a rookie quarterback?
0: I mean, hit him. From my perspective, hit him. But from a D coordinator standpoint, it's, I mean, like going against a Flores defense would be a nightmare for a rookie because of all the different looks, because he goes with cover zero, he goes with cover two. Anything can look like anything. And it's just confusing them because they already have so much information from their own playbook, from trying to read defenses. Now you throw all these different looks at them, all these different blitzes, simulated blitzes, and they're trying to figure it all out before the snap, and then you change the look after the snap. That stuff's really tough.
1: Okay. Did you talk to the rookie quarterbacks?
0: Me?
1: Yeah.
0: Yeah. Yeah.
1: Like what? For instance.
0: Why wouldn't I talk to them?
1: Well, no. Like, you know, giving them grief. Trash talk.
0: Oh, you mean on the field. I thought you meant like my rookie quarter. I was like, yeah, I spoke to the rookies in my locker room.
1: No.
0: The other teams. Oh,
1: yeah.
0: You don't need, you don't really need to. Like they have so much going on, and like it's not even that big of a deal.
1: So you just let them make their own mistakes. You don't.
0: Yeah.
1: Yeah.
0: Yeah. I'm trying to think now of any rookies over.

0: Cam is his own. We collided one time. He was doing this draw, and he stepped back, and then he came up the middle of the line, and I was looping around on a stunt. And so Cam Newton, 6'6", 2'8", 250, whatever he is, and me looping on a dead collision course right here center. And we hit each other so hard that my head after the play, I was just like, I don't think I've ever been concussed on a field, but if I ever was, that was probably as close as it's ever been because of how big and strong that guy is.
1: Yeah, but I wasn't being sympathetic. I was letting people know that as big as these guys are, we see what defenders are able to do with guys that are that big.
0: But what I'm saying is I wasn't able to. Ben got out. I couldn't. I tried. Later I got him, and then Cam and I, it is grown man football down there with those giant quarterbacks playing ball. Good memories and bad memories.
1: Who was the toughest? Like, was Ben, I guess, the toughest guy to bring down?
0: I mean, the most frustrating from a physical standpoint to bring down, yes. The most frustrating from a he will not let you sack him standpoint is Tom Brady. I mean, just how quick he gets the ball out. He knows exactly where you're at, what you're going to do, and he gets that ball out so fast.
1: Is he a talker?
0: Really only if you do something to make him talk. There's that famous, I think, Honey Badger clip where he and them, they're going back and forth, but I didn't have too much for him because unfortunately he got the best of me most of the time in my career. So I'm not an idiot. I'm not going to poke the bear.
1: We're talking to JJ Watt, NFL and CBS game analyst. I wanted to congratulate you, but it's a tricky time for you. You're going to be with Jim Nance and Tracy Wolfson, and like, how do you celebrate this, or how do you view this opportunity to move into that number one booth?
0: Yeah, I think your sentiment is accurate. I think it's not the circumstances that you want something like this to happen under, and you know, anytime you get an opportunity in a booth, it's an incredible opportunity. So to work alongside such a legendary crew, I mean, Jim Nance, Houston connection, and everything that he's done, calling some of my stuff in my career, and also just his Hall of Fame career, Tracy and everybody. For me, it's just a great opportunity. I'm really, really excited about it.
1: How do you prepare? Do you prepare any differently?
0: Not from a preparation standpoint any more than from year to one to year two. I already would prepare differently in some of the things that I want to continue to work on and improve on. But it's just building chemistry, building our cohesiveness, and becoming that tight-knit group that we want to be. I mean, Jim and I did a practice game together 2 days ago. It went really well, had a good time in working out all that stuff. So just nothing more than trying to be as comfortable as possible on air.
1: How do you do a practice game?
0: What we did is really cool. At CBS, we have this full, basically, mock booth set up where there's just a giant screen in front of you with the game playing. We have our headsets on. We have all of our, talkback buttons and everything, producer in our ear, and they roll a game from last year, and we call it as if we're seeing it for the first time.
1: How did the Rams not make the Super Bowl?
0: That's a good question. I mean, it's one of those things. How do they not make the Super Bowl? It's because the team, that's a lot of people said that last year, and their division is so damn hard, and the team that won the Super Bowl is in their division and found a way to beat them and get there. So I think that the NFC West, those top three teams, beating each other up, knowing each other so well, having their tendencies down and constantly evolving, that division, and there's a few others like it, but in terms of just pure football minds from McVay and Shanahan and Mike McDonald, they are evolving the game so fast within their own division that it's almost a little bit of a game of catch up from the rest of the league because they're seeing each other's schemes and having to adjust at that rapid level twice a year with each one of them. The rest of the league doesn't have that same level of knowledge and experience.
1: Why are the Seahawks still underrated? Or it feels like they're still underrated.
0: I feel like it's like just because they're out there in Seattle and like it's far away and literally physically far away and they just don't get the attention. But I mean, Super Bowl champions literally have an incredible mind, a defensive-minded head coach, also a motivator. It's really cool that people are seeing more of him on Hard Knocks because I think people inside the league know how smart he is and how good he is at handling his players. But I fully agree with you. It's almost like it's just an afterthought, and then you're like, oh, yeah, well, they are the Super Bowl champions.
1: By the way, you mentioned Ben Roethlisberger. LeSean McCoy came out and said he doesn't think Ben is a Hall of Famer.

0: because he was never a first team all pro.
1: Does he have two Super Bowls?
0: Yeah.
1: I mean, there's positions in the Hall of Fame that are so, like, it's not fair position to position. Quarterback, I mean, you have Van, you have Eli, you have those types of guys who are like debate, which you, it's always that people always say that story of, can you tell the story of the NFL without them? I mean, you're not telling the story of the NFL without Roethlisberger or Eli Manning. Receiver, another position that's unbelievably hard to get into, and then you kind of get stuck in that backlog where they're trying to push you in, but then there's guys, and it's just pure stat-to-stat comparison. So it's really tough. I look at it, and I just think in my head, like, do I think that guy's a Hall of Famer? And Eli Manning, Ben Roethlisberger are Hall of Famers in my head.
0: You were five-time All-Pro?
1: Yes.
0: Do you get a certificate?
1: No, you get nothing.
0: T-shirt?
1: No.
0: Trophy?
1: No, you get a... No. No.
0: Nothing?
1: Nothing. No, you find out, like, information just randomly. You find out information on the internet. Like, I found out that I was all-pro at two different positions 1 year, and I literally had to go to our media guy and be like, is that true? How is that even possible? And I don't even know how, at the time, I didn't know how it works. I was like, oh, that seems pretty cool.
0: How many guys have been an all-pro at two different positions the same year?
1: I mean, Dan, I didn't even know that I was. So how do you think I know how many other people?
0: I don't know. It's been a while.
1: I don't have stats here. I don't have any stats.
0: Why don't you get somebody from CBS to give you the stat there?
1: Well, I didn't know you were going to ask me that. Yesterday, somebody asked me how many sets of brothers are in the Hall of Fame. Could you answer that? Because I couldn't.
0: I don't know.
1: I believe the answer they gave me was Shannon Sharpe, Sterling Sharpe are the only ones. One set.
0: Because the Matthews brothers.
1: Matthews are...
0: Bruce, that would be sons.
1: Yes, okay. Sons. And then Peyton Eli, obviously, you would assume at some point.
0: And then you and your brother.
1: Hopefully.
0: What? What do you mean, hopefully? You're going to get
1: in. It'd be cool. It'd be really cool.
0: I feel pretty
1: good. He's got more sacks than I do. He's got more sacks than I do.
0: Does that bother you?
1: No, not at all.
0: No.
1: Nobody could possibly be prouder. No. Literally does not bother me. I hope he breaks every single thing I ever do.
0: Okay. Well, good luck with the job. A lot more eyeballs. A lot more social media there, JJ, coming your way. Do you follow social media?
1: Yeah.
0: Yeah, I don't know if I would.
1: Yeah, I mean, you got to understand what it is. Like, you have to know that no matter what, you could call the perfect game and have the best game ever, and there is going to be somebody that hates the sound of your voice, that hates the fact that their team lost, that hates that you analyzed the game the way that you saw it, that hates the color of your tie, that hates the color of your eyes, that hates the way your teeth look. Like, they're going to hate something. And my wife and I talk about it all the time. She's like, I don't know how you look at it. I'm like, well, I look at it because I can filter it. I have a brain, and I'm filtering out what's real and what's not, because I do think there are very beneficial things that people say. And there are things that you should be monitoring to see how the audience feels about you.
0: But that's what your wife, that's her job.
1: No, yeah. You want her to read, like, wow, that guy has a dumb face. Like, no. Oh, she doesn't. Has this guy ever read a book before? No.
0: Show me handing out red cards to the social media. How many players have been an all-pro at two different positions, Paul?
2: Two in the history of the NFL. J.J. and Khalil Mack in 15 got it for defensive end and outside linebacker with the Raiders.
0: Dang.
1: Good company.
0: Yeah.
1: Must be before they change it to edge. I think now it's just edge. Yeah.
0: You okay with edge?
1: I think it's better than putting outside linebackers, defensive ends, and linebackers all the same. That's a weird category. But I get into this all the time with people because they like to – I don't get into it, but I see people all the time saying, like, well, you were a defensive end and this guy's a defensive tackle. I was like, well, no, most of my – like, especially the beginning of my career, I was a defensive tackle more than I was a defensive end. And at minimum, I was a five-technique defensive end, switching down to three-technique in passing situations. So all that type of stuff. In today's NFL, every position is ambiguous. And these safeties are coming down and playing on the line. They're playing nickel, linebacker, all these different things. It's not – it's very difficult to put guys in one spot now.
0: Good luck. You're in good hands with Jim and Tracy, and certainly the people running the show there at CBS. So congrats, and we'll talk to you soon.
1: I'm looking forward to it. Thanks, guys. Have a great day.
0: That's J.J. Watt. He is going to be the main analyst in the booth with Jim Nantz. Played 12 seasons, three-time NFL Defensive Player of the Year, 114 and a half sacks. 114 and a half. How many did his brother have? TJ have 120? Maybe more?
2: I got TJ. Guess what he's got, TJ, as of right now? 115 career sacks. Come on.
0: It's not like he's dominating JJ. JJ made it seem like, oh, he's got more sacks than me. He's got a half more sack. Wait, is JJ still there?
2: If it wasn't for Roethlisberger.
0: Well, he's gone. If not for Roethlisberger getting out of those two sacks, he'd still be leading his brother. He made it seem like TJ had 130. He's got 115, and JJ has 114 and a half. Yes, Paul.
2: And they're tied career, five all pros each.
0: Mm. Yes, Todd.
3: I'm just listening in.
0: Oh, thanks, Todd.
3: I tricked you. I leaned into the microphone. You thought I had something to say.
0: That's usually what happens when you lean into the microphone.
3: That's on me. That's on me. Sometimes I raise my hand. Sometimes I lean
0: in.
3: This
0: is a talk show, just to let you know. Yes, Dylan.
4: Is it funnier if TJ Watt just decides to stay at 115? Just to have that little half a sack.
0: That he's done. I'm going to retire at 115. All right, we'll take a break. We'll try to see if there's more information on the Lakers being sold again for $12 billion. I saw a new report came out that the Cowboys are worth $15.5 billion. We'll come back. More of your phone calls as well after this. Panini America, our good friends, the official trading card and NFT partner of the Dan Patrick Show. 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

0: 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James in North Carolina. Hi, James. What do you have for me today? Hey, James.
1: It's a very tough competitive space.
0: Marvin, can you get James in North Carolina? Yes. Hey, James.
2: Hey, Dan. Great talking to you guys again. I'm a longtime show listener and watcher. I love you guys. I especially love you, Todd. But speaking of ChatGPT, I have a suggestion. You said you have a 2.5-minute stand-up routine you're going to do a little later?
0: No, we just did it if you were watching on Peacock during the commercial break on radio.
2: Well, next time, I suggest you follow Dan's lead, maybe feed that into ChatGPT first, see if you can get it down to a tight 10 or 12 seconds.
0: Oh, all right. Yeah, I plugged my wedding speech into ChatGPT, and they came back and said, you know what, you can tighten this up. You can lop off 2 minutes of the speech, and you need to be a little bit more emotional at the end of the speech. So I was curious what ChatGPT would say, and I think ChatGPT was right. I was kind of steering myself away from too much emotion at the very end, because that's all anybody's going to remember. And that's why I'll have my son up there, because he's going to have to read this. He'll have to read the last paragraph, because there is no way in the world I get through it. None. Rhonda in Texas is back. Hi, Rhonda. What do you have for me?
3: Hey, Dan. Thank you and the Danettes so much. Very briefly, I just want to share that you recently touched our hearts in reference to the 15th when you shared that your daughter has always been your beautiful daughter, and today she is a beautiful bride. I just keep thinking about that. That is so beautiful. And then secondly, I wanted to say, so happy that you featured Kirk Herbstreit's dog, Peter, on Monday. And so thankful you shared Winnie's cocky, pun intended, flight experience. And I'm wondering if there's flight school in her future. Thank you, Dan. Have a great time at the wedding. We appreciate it. Thank you.
0: Thank you, Rhonda. Yeah. A lot of reaction to my dog on my friend's. He has timeshares in a private plane and gave me a ride and had the dog on there. And Winnie was never sitting and racing up and down the aisle. Right as we're ready to land, jumps up into the cockpit and onto the lap of one of the co-pilots. And the woman was very nice, the co-pilot. She said, oh, Winnie's a sweet dog. Her co-pilot was not thrilled. He didn't say anything to me as we were getting off the plane. If you're watching on Peacock, Winnie is right by Tyler's side with her tail wagging, as always. Yes, Dylan?
4: It does sort of sound like the plot for the next Air Bud movie, where she's a pilot this time.
0: Okay. Yes, Paul.
5: Dan, I did just check the FAA website. There is no specific rule against dogs in the cockpit of private planes. Commercial planes, completely frowned upon.
0: Yes.
5: not a rule.
0: Yeah. That was her first and last private plane experience, I think. Aaron in Fort Wayne. Hi, Aaron. What do you have for me today?
6: Hey, Dan. Thanks for taking my call. You were talking about rivalries and I do think the rise of really like the nice guy coach and maybe the nice guy player like LeBron James really plays into it. I think, you know, when Bill Belichick left the NFL, he made himself available to hate him, you know. I mean, he's out there hosing down the field, I think, in like 2005 during the AFC championship game, so Marvin Harrison can't make cuts. Stuff like that, the fans love it, you know. And, you know, Bob Knight and Gene Cady, obviously, that's when it was intense for IU and Purdue. And, you know, you just don't have those longtime coaches that have been there for a long time and going to, you know, have that fierceness towards each other.
0: Yeah, I think that, you know, when I looked at Ohio State with Woody Hayes and Bo Schembechler, you know, they played up the rivalry. Yes, Marv.
7: So when I was at the doing the NBA with the mothership, the Heat Celtics, when LeBron got there, and now, mind you, you had Kevin Garnett on the other side. That was a guy that was going to make the rivalry intense. And so there was always a dislike between LeBron and Paul Pierce. And then when he put together his big three in Miami, and then they had their big three in Boston, that was super intense. It's the most vulgar thing I've ever been to in my life.
0: And then Ray Allen leaves the Celtics.
7: Correct.
0: To go to Miami.
7: It's easily the most vulgar, and I've been to Tracy Morgan's stand-up. Kevin Garnett against the Miami Heat is the most vulgar thing I've ever been to in my life.
0: Now, is he calling out individuals?
7: Everybody. He's talking crazy to himself. I mean, the F-bombs were flying.
0: Is he saying it to LeBron?
7: Him, D-Wade, Chris Bosh was getting it the worst.
0: Ross Tucker, our good buddy, will join us coming up here in about 10 minutes. More of your phone calls. Dylan is in the confessional. Final hour right around the corner. 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
13: 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Brayden joined us over on Cafe 104.1 this morning. And now he's joining us here live in The Zone. Brayden, good afternoon. Nice to talk to you again today.
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14: Good morning, I'm Adam Smith. The Bells season came to an end in Wenatchee yesterday. Bellingham lost the West Coast League North Division Championship game to the Apple Sox 18-4. The Apple Sox advanced to face the Corvallis Knights in Wenatchee on Thursday night in the WCL Championship game. Turning to local news, a Birch Bay man's in custody after police say he shot and wounded two people on Monday night, including a two-year-old child. Witness told deputies he heard gunshots and saw his neighbor run out of that house.
13: All things Northwest sports, whether it's the Seahawks, Mariners, Kraken, Cougs, or Huskies, and high school sports, get it right here in The Zone on 1170 KPUG Bellingham.
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1: If you look at the Cowboys defense last year, I mean, they were historically bad last year. They allowed 30 points per game. They were

0: 32nd. They were 30th in takeaways. They were 22nd in sacks, 29th in interceptions, 23rd in rushing yards allowed.
1: How about the Cowboys?
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0: You had one of the best offenses in the NFL, and you had the worst defense. What does that give you? That gives you an average season. The Cowboys, with the offense and an average defense, they will be in the playoffs, and they will be a force.
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0: Final hour on this Wednesday before I set sail to my daughter's wedding. The long-anticipated, much-anticipated, over-talked-about daughter wedding speech. But I'm ready to go. As ready as I'll ever be. Got the tuxedo ready to go, and I got to get fired up, though. There'll be a moment where I'm going to be a little nervous before the big game, but I'm going to go out there, and I'm going to give it everything I got. 110% I'm going to give. Yes, Marv?
3: I know you've been talking about your speech, but are you actually excited for the actual wedding?
0: Yes.
3: Okay.
0: Yes. Because you get to see people that you've known for 30 years or more. With brothers and sisters, and you know, they're so, yeah, like your life is kind of out there in the sea of faces, and that makes it great too, but that makes it even more emotional. Yes, Paul,
4: that's a really nice line. Your Thank life you. Is out there in the sea of faces,
0: yes.
4: at a wedding. That I'm gonna buy that, put it above my mantle at home.
3: Live, laugh, love.
4: Yeah,
0: stat of the day brought to you by Panini America, the official trading cards of the Dan Patrick Show. You have the rest of this hour to get your photos in if you want to be part of the calendar. So at noon Eastern, that's it. We close up shop, and the photos we have, the photos we'll use for the month of December, the DP calendar 2027 at gmail.com, your most awkward yearbook photo. So we look forward to any submissions that you have. The Lakers got sold again, and maybe it was an offer that they couldn't refuse. But if you buy it for $10 billion 10 months ago and you sell it for over $12 billion, I would say that's a nice return. But why are you selling unless it's an offer that you can't refuse? Now, you might say, well, hey, he made $2 billion. Okay. And he also owns the Dodgers, or majority owner with the Dodgers. But I don't know. Feels like There's billionaires, but billionaires who own sports teams are different. Yes, Dylan?
5: Yeah, on paper, it's nothing but a shrewd business decision. I think anyone would sign up for $2 billion in 10 months, but the people don't sell these teams really ever. The fact, kind of what you alluded to before, it's like there might be some other stuff in the water here that may have expedited the sale.
0: Yeah, maybe, because I think, wait, do you have the article or the report where he's being investigated for fraud, but he still owns the Dodgers? We're talking Mark Walter?
5: Yeah, I'll have to pull up the article, but I think the stuff he was being investigated for was largely with that original purchase of the Dodgers.
0: Okay.
5: But that's all I know off the top.
0: The Lakers are being sold to Josh Kushner and Bob Iger. And it's about $12.5 billion. Now, I know that these guys, there's a lot of people involved in trying to get the expansion franchise in Vegas. And they must have been told, you're not getting it. And they probably thought, okay, why don't we make a wild offer here? Can we give Mark Walter an offer he can't refuse? Let's give him $2.5 billion more than he paid for. Now, once again, I don't have any information on this other than what Ramona Shelburne is reporting. But 10 months later, that's a nice turnaround from $10 billion to $12.5 billion. Yeah, Paul?
4: But I think it's, to me, it's kind of the opposite, that in some fashion, this gentleman must have to sell for whatever, legal reasons or whatever. Because when you're a billionaire, you aspire, there's lots of billionaires, you aspire to own the Lakers. That's one of one. And the cachet of owning the Lakers is something you actually can buy, and he did. And if they're worth 12 and a half today, they're worth 15 in 6 years. So I can't imagine any logical reason to sell the Lakers.
0: Yeah, I haven't seen any other reports here, and I'm sure there'll be something that is leaked out as to why this happened. Is this Jared Kushner's dad, Josh Kushner?

0: Yes, Marv.
1: It's his brother.
0: His brother. Damn. Good for him. And Bob Iger, he was Disney for a long time. Damn. All right. Good for him. Good for them. Glad something, you know, went nice their way. Something good happened in their lives. They're able to get the Lakers. Yes, Dylan.
2: Yeah, it's been real tough sledding financially, I think, for them as of late.
0: So Bob Iger. All right. Is Bob Iger married to Willow Bay?
1: Inside Stuff's Willow Bay?
0: Yeah.
1: I'm looking.
0: Yes, Paul.
3: Yeah, you are correct. Willow Bay.
1: Bloop.
0: I know.
3: That might be his biggest accomplishment. Lots of billionaires.
0: Yeah. Well, it's nice that something happened for Bob Iger, you know. You run Disney, marry Willow Bay. Now you got the Lakers.
1: Caught a break.
0: Yep. I'm happy for him. Yes, Dylan.
2: He ran Disney twice, actually.
0: Oh,
2: he left for a little bit.
0: They brought him back?
2: Yeah.
0: It's a Pizza Wednesday, by the way, and Dylan is handling the menu, if you'd like to run down the pizzas that Billy Tips is making out there.
2: We have the potato rosemary bacon pizza. It's a white pie. Taco pizza.
0: Mm-hmm.
2: And Todd's famous classic cheese pizza.
3: Mm.
2: Yum.
0: Now, the bacon potato rosemary pizza is famous in New Haven.
2: Yeah, so Sally's does a rosemary potato rosemary pizza. You could get it with bacon. I think the classic is just like really thin slices of potato, rosemary, cheese, all that jazz.
0: Okay. All right. Who is it better than we do?
1: Nobody.
0: All right. Couple of phone calls. What's poll question for the final hour of the program?
2: Well, Dan, is Michigan and Ohio State the biggest rivalry in sports today?
0: Hmm.
2: Barn, including collegiate professional.
0: Yeah, I would think so. I'm going to take out Army-Navy. Okay? I'll take that out. Because that might stand alone. But yeah, I would think so. Even though Michigan's quarterback didn't sound like it's too big of a rivalry, and their head coach didn't sound like it was like a heated, hated rivalry. Yes, Dylan.
2: Is there anything to, I mean, you could throw Auburn, Alabama in that, maybe just there's a different level to it, I think, being in the SEC.
0: Auburn hasn't been good enough.
2: I know, but the Iron Bowl, I think it still gets, you know, nasty down there.
0: Yeah, but no, Ohio State and Michigan, I think people outside of Ohio and Michigan care about that.
2: Yeah.
0: And it, you know, more often has national title implications. Auburn and Alabama doesn't. It's been a while. Yes, yeah, Pauline.
3: It does feel a little down on the Auburn side, obviously, lately, but from in-state importance, that is, that's 365.
0: Yeah.
3: Did you see what happened yesterday on the internet? There was the photo of the Auburn team for this season and then the photo of the Alabama team. And the Auburn team is completely in rows and organized and level. And the Alabama team looks kind of choppy. People at Auburn and Alabama spent all day yesterday on the internet saying, look at Alabama's team photo. What's going on there at Alabama? And it was just the funniest thing on the internet.
0: Yeah, but the rivalries are about the fans. They're not about the players. And I mean, Ryan Day is going to play up Ohio's portion of this. I understand that. But, you know, Kyle Whittingham came in and he's like, I don't need to hate him. I just need to beat them. Yes, Marv.
1: Is Steelers-Ravens the best rivalry in professional sports right now? Like, whenever you see those two on the schedule, you know it's going to be a bloodbath, so to speak.
0: I don't know if nationally it's viewed as a great rivalry. I do know that Mike Tomlin said all the games are kind of the same except for that game. That everybody's faceless, nameless, except for this. So I would say, but I don't know if it gets the national coverage of, man, that rivalry, because I don't know if it's played up that way. You know, obviously in those cities, yes, it is. But I don't know if it is played up that way. Feels like Green Bay and Chicago might have more of a rivalry that people can identify with. Even when Chicago is down, you know, it still feels like there's a real rivalry there. Yeah. Marvin?
1: Yeah, I'm going to have to disagree only because...
0: Oh, okay.
1: Little pushback.
2: Get him, Marv.
1: No, relax. Only because whenever the Steelers face the Ravens, at least one of those games is going to be a primetime game. It's going to be on Sunday Night Football or Monday Night Football.
0: Yeah.
1: So I think the implications of that rivalry, no matter, throw the record out. It's almost like Duke, North Carolina. In that same vein, no matter what the record is, the rivalry nationally is going to be an A-block segment on SportsCenter or FS1 or whatever.
0: Okay. All right. Okay.
1: Good sports radio conversation.
0: Yeah, I'm not arguing.
1: Just giving my opinion like I'm supposed to.
0: Okay. All right. You playing the role of, you know, McLovin here? You against the grain here?
1: Yeah, McMarvin.
0: McMarvin. Oh, okay.
3: McMarvin.
0: Yes, Dylan.
2: Yeah, I would definitely throw UNC Duke their hat into the ring, and you know, collegiate or pro. But I also think Marvin sort of brought it up earlier. Cowboys and just whoever is the other best team in the NFC East at that point in time is usually pretty nationally, I think, gets some run.
0: Yeah, but the Cowboys haven't been threatening in 30 years.
2: I know. That's why it's even crazier.
0: Yeah. All right. Ross Tucker will join us in about 10 minutes from now. Chris in California joins us. Hi, Chris.
4: Good morning. How are we doing?
0: Great.
4: Hey, congratulations on your daughter's wedding. I'm a dad of three daughters. But real quick, from yesterday, I was trying to get in. It threw me off that you were siding with in the Boston game with the scoreboard being wrong and then putting the wrong number of outs. We were just always taught in Little League, like, you cannot rely on the scoreboard. You need to know when you're on the base path how many outs. You're a professional athlete. That's your job. Like, I just don't understand. I wanted you to kind of help me understand why you were annoyed with the scorekeeper with that.
0: No, if you listen to the whole segment, I did say your first base coach and your third base coach will remind you. They will always remind you. It's their job to remind you. I was kind of having fun with the scoreboard guy. You're a professional baseball player. The number of times the infielders will say one down, two down, two down. And if you're not paying attention, then you're to blame. I'm not, you know, saying scoreboard operator is the one who should pay the price here. Yes, Dylan.
2: Yeah, I think the main intent of the scoreboard is for when, like, a fan goes up and gets a beer and comes back and is like, oh, two outs. You know, like, not playing center field.
0: Nate in L.A. Hi, Nate. What do you have for me?
5: Mr. Father of the Bride.
0: Hi, Nate.
5: For the record, my wife wants...
0: Nate, what are you doing? Are you on a ladder?
5: No, I have something in the back. I'm sorry. Yeah, I'll call back.
0: Yeah, you got... Secure your load there, Nate.
3: Whoa. You're right, though. It's...
0: Caleb in Oklahoma. Hi, Caleb. What do you have for me?
6: The answer to the poll question is yes. So a new Hour 3 poll, I have a suggestion. On the eve of this wedding, we spent a lot of time talking about the speech, but who at this wedding could possibly upstage you, kind of like Chip did at your son's wedding when he was dressed in his military garb?
0: Oh, my God, he crushed me. So my son got married, and his wife's father was lifer in the military. Oh, and I show up, I got a suit on. I mean, I got a suit on for that wedding. And the number of people came up and said, have you seen Chip? I go, no. Wait till you see Chip. I'm going, all right, what's Chip got? He shows up in his military uniform. He had his sword. He had a sword. He cut the wedding cake with his sword.
3: Baller.
0: Ah. Richard Gere, an officer and a gentleman, had nothing on Chip that day. He crushed me. I was like, damn, I look pretty good. And even my wife goes, Chip looks very handsome.
3: Oh.
0: I go, hello. I'm right here. But he had his uniform on, and it was crisp. And he did the ceremony. And I don't know how he did it. But, you know, the you can see the rain is coming, and we're all nervous. Are we going to be able to get the ceremony in? It was St. Augustine, and you see the rain clouds, and here they are. And I think Chip just turned around and basically scared the rain away, and it didn't rain on the ceremony until after. Yeah, Paul.
3: He gave the clouds a stern look. And
0: yes, he did.
3: It turned?
0: Yes. He just said, not today, not in my ceremony. Maybe... I show up in my dad's military uniform. That would be stolen valor. I could never fit into my dad's Marine uniform.
2: That'd make it even better.
0: Who is going to steal my thunder? Well, usually children do. There's no dogs. So I that would probably be it. Unless Sandler shows up. Yes, Marvin.
1: Will children be there?
0: Yeah, my granddaughter and grandson. Oh, yeah. I think they're part of the ceremony.
1: Oh, like flower girl, rain
0: bear
1: type?
0: Yeah, I have no idea. It could go horribly wrong.
1: It normally does.
0: Yes, yes, Dylan.
2: I don't know if you want that bulletin board material out there. Dan Patrick can only be upstaged by children and dogs. I don't know.
0: Yeah. Well, there's no turning back now, all right? I'm getting on a plane today, and I'm taking a week off after the wedding. I said to my wife, why don't we treat this as a honeymoon, huh? You know, coming up on 39 years at the end of the month.
3: The big 3-9.
0: Yeah, 39 years. I said, why don't we do that? Reached out to Buddha in San Francisco, and I said, Buddha, can you help me with some wineries that maybe we could go to? He said, I got you. Maybe go to Pebble Beach. Maybe spend a couple days there. You know, just decompress after an emotional weekend. Yes, Marvin.
1: We didn't get the invite to Napa Valley.
0: No, you didn't.
1: We went to your last anniversary dinner?
0: Yeah, I know, but this is a wedding. Yeah.
1: But I always thought this was like kind of like Entourage. It was you plus four.
7: Oh,
0: no.
7: Okay.
0: What, Todd?
7: Would you be more excited or upset if we just crashed the place? And here we are. We got an invite.
0: If you did.
7: Yes, I got it.
0: Yes.
7: I'm talking about more the other guy.
0: Yes, Dylan.
2: I think we're all just thinking that, you know, like Rich Eisen got an invite and we're sitting right here.
0: Well, Rich Eisen, so he and his wife were very accommodating to my son and my daughter when they went to USC and had them over for dinner and really looked out for them. And, you know, my daughter has stayed in touch with Rich and Susie. In fact, just had lunch with Susie last weekend. So that's why the Eisens are invited.
7: Stick to that story.
2: I can't really compete with that, to be honest.
0: I got to take a break. Ross Tucker, big-time star Ross Tucker, who went to the Taylor Swift wedding, is going to join us next year, Dan Patrick Show. Got the Rectex fired up. That pizza grill insert, man, that's a game changer. And you're going to be able to make great pizza. And I was like, I don't know. 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And that thing gets hot. How long does it take to cook a pizza in there?
2: Like 5 minutes?
0: Yeah. 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
2: Ross Tucker, CBS Sports, Westwood One, NFL college football analyst, and he just got promoted at CBS. He's going to be working with Ian Eagle on games. He also hosts the Ross Tucker Football Podcast, and he'll be calling games for CBS and Westwood One. Ross, good to see you again. Adam Schefter said yesterday that J.J. McCarthy was forced to be a backup in Minnesota. Who forced J.J. McCarthy to be a backup?
3: Yeah, I'm not really sure what that means. I guess I would just say as soon as Kyler Murray signed with the Vikings, it seemed very, very likely that he was going to be the starting quarterback in Minnesota. You know, for a guy like Kyler to go to Minnesota for essentially the minimum, you know, I think I'm not going to say he had assurances he was going to play. I think he had a pretty good idea that they wanted him to play. They wanted somebody else. And also, you know, he saw what happened with Sam Darnold. He's seen other guys play well for Kevin O'Connell and thought, why can't that be me? So it makes a lot of sense. From that standpoint, what I find fascinating now, Dan, is sort of what happens next with J.J. McCarthy. You know, I've seen some people speculate, do they have to trade him? Do they make Wentz the backup and trade McCarthy and just kind of move on? Does the organization still have some belief and faith in him? I mean, they had a lot of conviction to draft him where they did. And honestly, the Vikings should know, as well as any organization, that sometimes it just takes guys some time. I mean, think about what O'Connell was able to do with Sam Darnold and some of the other guys. He's known as like this quarterback whisperer. So I'm beyond curious to see whether they just decide to move on or they still think there's something there.
2: Yeah, that's the curious part for me is Kevin O'Connell is known as, you know, the quarterback whisperer. And if he can't get J.J. McCarthy up to that standard of starting for your team, then you wonder, you know, we see this with these quarterbacks. They start out, they're okay, then they get demoted, then they, you know, get released or traded. Look at Sam Darnold and Baker Mayfield. I mean, these guys have banged around a little bit, and then it took them a while to reestablish. Danny Dimes, going to the Colts. There feels like there's this middle ground for some of these quarterbacks that, hey, I'm going to take $33 million, I'll prove myself, and, you know, hopefully I get that big payday. Maybe J.J. McCarthy's future is somewhere other than Minnesota.
3: Well, what you said about it not working for him in Minnesota, it would be a pretty big red flag to the rest of the organizations around the NFL because of what you said about how well Kevin O'Connell has done. I think that's going to be a super interesting thing for every NFL team now with young quarterbacks is it us? Do we need a new coach? You know, I think people are going to be worried. You know, if you look at last year, Dan, let's just say the first half of the year before Baker got banged up, before Daniel Jones broke his leg and then tore his Achilles, those three guys were playing like top 10 quarterbacks in the NFL.
2: Yeah.
3: And Baker's on whatever it is, his fourth or fifth team. Darnold's on his fourth team. Daniel Jones was on his third team, and people just left him for dead. And yet to think the first half of the year when I was coming on with you last year, all three of those guys were playing like at a top 10 level. That, I would think, would give some hesitation to some of these front offices before they're quick to move on from, you know, a young quarterback that they take in the top 10.
2: Are you all in on Baker Mayfield? Because he wants all-in money from Tampa Bay.
3: I love Baker Mayfield. Now, I will say, I have an affinity for people that play the game the way he does. And when you talk with his teammates, like, they love the guy. He is a leader. They believe in him. And I think he looks at it and says, hey, Tampa, like, if you didn't get me after Brady, you would have been in a bad way. I mean, the reality is, if Baker didn't go to Tampa and play as well as he has, Dan, Todd Bowles and Jason Light

0: What's your first game, regular season game for CBS? Now, you're working with Ian Eagle, so what's your first game?
1: Yeah, it's incredible. It's the Buffalo Bills at the Houston Texans, you know, two teams that won playoff games. They were in the divisional round last year. So very, very cool to start the season with, you know, Josh Allen, C.J. Stroud. They've played some incredible regular season games in recent weeks. And, you know, from a personal standpoint, you know, and you know this, Dan, I've probably done 20-some games with Ian on radio. I know radio and TV are different. They're not that different. And so I have a pretty good idea of what that chemistry and rapport are going to be like. So I'm super excited to work with him and for more people to get a chance to see or hear what it's like when Ian and I are together.
0: Yeah, well, you earned it. I'm happy for you. I'm curious about the Puka Nacua situation with the Rams. Now, I know there's off-the-field stuff, but here's a guy who's probably going to get $40 million a year, it feels like. But what do you think the holdup is for the Rams to extend him?
1: Well, and now, you know, he just left practice recently with that groin injury. And we're in a weird place now where when a guy like Christian Gonzalez in New England or Puka Nacua with the Rams, when they suffer a minor injury, my antenna goes up. And I'm not suggesting at all, not at all, that those guys are holding in or that they're not, you know, being truthful. But we saw guys like Jahmyr Gibbs and Bijan Robinson, they started camp as a hold-in. Now you've got two, you know, Christian Gonzalez is supposed to be maybe the highest paid corner in the NFL. I think he's been waiting until Devin Witherspoon in Seattle signs his deal. We know what Puka has earned with his production on the field. And so those are really interesting situations because we've gotten to the point now where if you have been an absolute star your first 3 years, those guys are eligible for new deals and they expect to get them. And they're seeing all these other guys around the league, guards and, you know, obviously the running backs and whatever. They're seeing all these other guys get their deals. They want theirs as well. You know, the Puka thing is complicated by some of the off-the-field stuff a little bit. However, you know, there was always supposedly those concerns about Jalen Carter with the Eagles, which is why he got drafted where he did, and the Eagles still gave him a massive deal. So even if there are some trepidation for the Rams with Puka, what are you going to do? I mean, he's your guy. He's the one that really feels like it makes that offense go. He's incredibly physical. Love him as a player. So I think they'll get it done, but I think what happens here sometimes, Dan, is because of some of the concerns, the team wants more protections in there. The agent does not want those protections to be in there. So I think a lot of times, not even the money part of it, it's meeting in the middle for the protections for the organization in case, you know, something happens.
0: LeSean McCoy was on a podcast, and he said that he didn't think Ben Roethlisberger was a Hall of Famer. He said, you know, there's no all pros for Ben Roethlisberger. And he was saying, if you're not an all pro, I'm paraphrasing, but if you're not an all pro at any point in your career, how can you be a first ballot Hall of Famer?
1: Well, I don't know about first ballot, but I definitely think Ben Roethlisberger is a Hall of Famer. And I think the issue in particular at quarterback is, I mean, there can only be one first team all-pro quarterback. I mean, and by the way, when he was playing, there were some pretty decent guys named Tom Brady, Peyton Manning, Drew Brees, Aaron Rodgers. I mean, quarterback is a zero-sum game when it comes to some of those honors. I think anybody that watched Roethlisberger play, he carried the team for like whatever it was, 16 years. He's one of the most enjoyable quarterbacks I've ever seen. I mean, he would have guys like draped on him and push him off and make the throw. I used to say for years that if you were playing pickup in your backyard with your buddies, Ben Roethlisberger would be the quarterback. Can you imagine him at recess or after?

0: after school. I mean, Ben would be that guy. You know, he's won two Super Bowls, played at a really high level for a long time. And I'll say this too, like, since he's been gone, and maybe this shouldn't be a factor, they have not been able to solidify that position since he's been gone. It's you talk with Steelers fans, and I live in PA, you know, they miss him dearly, because to have you know, a 15-year stretch with a top five quarterback, I think if you're a top five, that's really what it is, Dan. I think if you're a top five quarterback, I don't know how many, is it 5 years? Do you need to do it for 10 years? But if you're a top five quarterback for 10 years, you're a Hall of Famer.
1: Last time you were on, you told the story about going to Taylor Swift's wedding, and your wife was with you, and Tom Cruise saw your wife and then hugged her because he probably thought that she was some country music star.
0: Yeah.
1: Did you hear from anybody of telling a story, since nobody's allowed to tell anything about the Taylor Swift wedding?
0: Good question. The answer is no. And by the way, I saw a bunch of people reply. I know you guys post on social media saying that Tom Cruise is just that nice, and maybe he is. You know, maybe Tom's just that nice. But there were other people that night that went up to my wife. Like I had told you about Russell Wilson and Sierra, there were other people that went up to my wife that night. So it wasn't like it was just Tom Cruise that maybe thought, you know, she was in the industry, as they call it. But no, I have. I'll tell you why. Because I have so much respect for both families involved. I feel fairly close to both families. And so not talking about, you know, the ceremony or the reception or any details or any of that, or even not even talking about, you know, people that were there. I just know, you know, because my sister like texts me stuff. I know that it was already out that Tom Cruise and Russell Wilson and Sierra were there. So I felt comfortable sharing a funny anecdote, funny story. Plus it's a positive. I will say this, Dan, with the no cell phone thing, it was so cool because there's no pretense about any conversation. There's no, can I get a picture with you? There's no like, hey, I should get your number. There's no selfie. There's nothing. So I know you got a big day coming up. Maybe you guys should, you know, you should confiscate the cell phones so that all of the guests aren't trying to get selfies or pictures with you the whole time, or try to get your digits. Hey, Dan, I got a good idea. I'd love to come on the show. Maybe you should take a page out of Taylor and Travis and take away all the cell phones before the big wedding.
1: Did you get to say hello to Taylor and Travis at the wedding?
0: Yes, for sure.
1: Okay.
0: Yeah.
1: I just wanted to make sure that you got there and you were able to at least say hello.
0: Yeah, so my wife had never met Travis before. She had met Taylor a couple times. So my wife had never met Travis before, so I wanted to introduce them. And they're wonderful people. I saw Taylor, and the first thing she said to me, I said, you know, hey, Taylor, Ross. And she said, "Why Missing's Finest," and gave me a big hug because we're both from Why Missing, Pennsylvania. So shout out Why Missing. That was pretty cool. She is a very, very special young lady.
1: Tom Cruise is actually coming to my daughter's wedding. So I'll just to hug people.
0: That is amazing. Ask him about all the right moves and when he was Georgievich. And that's the only move. People were like, oh, Top Gun or Mission Impossible. I'm like, no, I wouldn't ask him about that. I'm Ross Tucker. I'm the football guy. I want to talk about Ampipe and how they lost to Walnut Creek on the goal line at the end. Georgievich fell. The guy fumbled. I mean, that's what I wanted to get into with Tom.
1: Great to talk to you. Again, congratulations on the promotion at CBS. You earned it.
0: Thank you so much, Dan. Means more than you know coming from you. Really appreciate it.
1: That's Ross Tucker, CBS Sports. Do you think Ross thought I was being serious that Tom Cruise is coming to my daughter's wedding?
2: I think he thought you were serious.
1: Yeah. Todd, would you let Ross know that Tom Cruise is not coming to the wedding?
3: He's going to be very disappointed. I don't think he was playing along with you. I thought he totally believed that Tom Cruise
1: he's coming to the wedding reception. He's not coming to the wedding. Yes, Dylan.
4: Why don't you hit Tom Cruise up with an invite, since clearly everyone's going except for us, so...
1: Yeah, Paulie.
2: One thing that stood out, Ross and Taylor Swift were from the same town. But when he saw her at the wedding, he reintroduced himself because she's at the level of fame where she meets so many people.
1: Yeah.
2: And keeping names straight's got to be very tough.
1: We'll take a break. Last call for phone calls, what we learn, what's in store tomorrow. And if you're watching on Peacock, it's time for pizza. Back after this. Panini America, our good friends, the official trading card and NFT partner of the Dan Patrick Show. 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

0: what spring is like. 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Jupiter and Mars. I guess this is my wedding song with my daughter. Oh, boy. If once I get to the father-daughter dance, like, I don't care. I got to get through the speech. Once I get through the speech, it's like we can just stand there and hold each other and cry. It's so awkward with that father-daughter dance. You're just out there and everybody's standing there watching you. Okay. What, Marvin?
1: But it's only supposed to be about you and your daughter. No one else.
0: Okay, but let us just be in the room with just us.
1: No, you got to dance like no one's watching.
0: Yeah. I don't want anybody watching.
2: That's true.
0: Yes, Paul.
3: Imagine you did that. Everyone, please leave the dance floor. Please clear the dance floor.
0: No, I would tell them to leave the building.
3: Please leave the building.
0: Because they're not going to start dancing until we do the father-daughter dance. But, hey, would everybody leave the building so my daughter and I can dance? What?
4: It seems strange, but that dance is for everyone except for the two of you. You would think it's just for you and your daughter, but if everyone wants to go, oh, and take pictures and get all emotional about seeing you and your daughter dance. That's what it's all about. It's part of the dog and pony show.
0: How do you know?
4: I had a bat mitzvah dance with my daughter, which is on a smaller scale than, you know, a wedding, but we had to do the father-daughter dance at the bat mitzvah, and I remember it was a big deal for everyone to watch.
0: This day in sports history, Paul.
4: This is what he does. He cuts me off. He cuts me off.
0: But I mean, you just...
4: I didn't finish my thought. I was about to finish my thought.
0: Drone on and on and on.
3: Drone.
4: We still have like 5+ minutes left in the show.
2: That's true.
4: Just stay in my opinion like I'm supposed to.
0: What, Marvin?
1: Are you surprised Fritzy made it about himself?
0: No.
4: Oh. You asked me, how do you know? So that opened the door for me to tell you all about myself and my bat mitzvah thing.
0: Paul, this day in sports history.
3: 1879, Dan, personal to me, the first National Archery Association opened in Chicago. The Celtics were sold for $6 million in 1969. 1973, Jack Nicklaus won major number 14. And Katie Ledecky in 2016 won the 200, 400, and 800 meter at the same Olympics.
0: 1987, the Braves traded Doyle Alexander to the Tigers for a minor leaguer named John Smoltz. Wow. Final results of the poll question, Dylan.
2: Is Michigan/Ohio State the biggest rivalry in sports today? 59% say no.
0: Hmm. Okay. Joe in Napa. Hi, Joe. What do you have for me today?
5: Hey, Dan, first time caller, long time listener, 6 foot, slim 165. Look, I'm a vineyard manager here in Napa. My wife works in wine marketing. I heard you're coming out here where it's an early year. So if you want to pick wine grapes, this is your chance. I would love to show you out next week sometime. It's an early morning, but we can do it.
0: Well, thank you, Joe, but I have a couple of tours already. And I'm going to eventually go to France when I retire and go out there for a week and pick grapes, I think, in Burgundy. But thank you. Ted in Nevada. Hi, Ted. What do you have for me today?
6: Theodore, as a seasoned father and a gentleman that has officiated a couple of weddings myself, I felt compelled to give you a little advice. Dan, greatness is not done when it's rehearsed. I'm going to tell you that I think you should take your speech, throw it in the garbage, and do it on the cuff.
0: Thank you, Ted, but I'm going to disagree. Because if I do it off the cuff, I ad lib, then I'm making eye contact with people. And that'll be the problem. That if I can just look down and read and occasionally, what, Todd?
4: Yeah, there are specific things you want to say. That's to me the main reason why you write it down. Just like when someone makes a speech after they win an award. Oh my God, I forgot to say thanks to my mom or the publicist. Or you have to make sure you hit certain things, so it has to be written down.
0: I might not come back.
4: Probably not going to. It's going to be all my fault.
0: I might, the wedding and then vacation and then just not come back. Just go pick grapes in France. Yes, Marvin.
1: This is going to be an awful announcement.com in the morning.
0: Ed in New York. Hi, Ed. What do you have for me today?
7: Hey, Dan. Hey, 6'1", a recently retired 181. So I went through this whole Father the Bride thing a couple years ago, and I, like you, I'm emotional. I cry at a commercial on TV. I'm so bad. But I was given a really wise piece of advice from a mentor, my older brother. He said, when you stand up there and you're giving the speech, remember, at the end of the day, you paid for the damn party, so they better like it and they better be happy with what you do.
0: All right. Well, thank you, Ed. Well, I think it'll be a generous audience. I mean, it's not like the audience that went to Caroline's to see Fritzy do his stand-up. Like, nobody, I mean, they paid to get there, maybe, with flights or hotels, but I don't think they're going to turn on me.
4: Heckling the dad? How could someone do something like that?
0: Yes, Dylan.
2: Yeah, it is one of the rare instances of public speaking where, like, everyone there is actually rooting for you. I mean, unless you have some enemies within the family, but beyond that, I think it's pretty... It's a pretty positive atmosphere.
0: Yes, yes. They're rooting for me. They are. I think it's the one day that everybody's rooting for you. Do well, get through the speech, couple of nice lines, emotional, and I won't get through the last paragraph. But that's why I'll have my son at my side. I didn't get through the last paragraph yesterday in my office by myself reading it. And that's when I walked out, and the big German goes, whoa, what's wrong with you? I said, I read the speech. He goes, you're in trouble. Yes, Marvin.
1: Will you bring up, like, the times that you missed and the times they're trying to make
0: no,
1: up
0: no,
1: for?
0: No, don't. Why? What are you doing? What? I missed all those years because I cared about SportsCenter more than my kids?
4: Pretty much.
3: Take that line out.
0: Todd, what did you learn today?
4: J.J. Watt says it's a grown man football when you try to bring down Ben Roethlisberger and Cam Newton.
0: Dylan?
2: J.J. Watt's never going to touch T.J. Watt's sack record.
0: Marvin?
1: Our forefathers didn't have the internet.
0: Paul?
3: You're in the home stretch, Dan.
0: Yeah. Todd, what did I learn?
4: Ross Tucker, fascinated by what's next with J.J. McCarthy. Do they trade him?
0: 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Thank you for the well-wishers. Wish me luck. For Todd, Dylan, Marv, Paul, yours truly. The BRGs. No turning back. One more item as we close out this Wednesday show. Social media is a scammer's paradise. Reported losses from social media scams reached over $2 billion last year. That's 8 times the 2020 amount. It's not a question of if it happens to you, but when. Shopping scams, they were the most common. 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
8: Good morning, I'm Adam Smith. The Bells season came to an end in Wenatchee yesterday. Bellingham lost the West Coast League North Division Championship game to the Apple Sox 18-4. The Apple Sox advanced to face the Corvallis Knights in Wenatchee on Thursday night in the WCL Championship game. Turning to local news, a Birch Bay man's in custody after police say he shot and wounded two people on Monday night, including a two-year-old child. Witness told deputies he heard gunshots and saw his neighbor run out of that house carrying a baby. Sheriff's office says the 63-year-old suspect had been arguing earlier that day with the victim. And parking minimums are officially a thing of the past in Bellingham. City Council voted 5-1 with one absence Monday night to approve an ordinance that permanently removes minimum parking requirements. In your local weather forecast, it'll be mostly sunny in Bellingham today, high of 74 degrees. Overnight tonight, mostly clear skies, a low around 55.
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11: Well, hey, everybody. Welcome to this edition of the Rich Eisen Show live from Los Angeles, California, where the Lakers apparently have some new owners. It's the wonderful world of the Los Angeles Lakers. down the street. We got it's quick.

0: A lot of hands being changed, but we're excited for the future here in Los Angeles sports, to say the least, and we'll be all over it every single day at 844-204-RICH, number to dial right here on this program. Jed Fish, the head coach of the University of Washington, first up. Rashawn Gary in studio, an actual Dallas Cowboy stopping by here, one of New Jersey's finest.
1: Yes.
0: That'll make two such individuals here in this room.
1: Thank you, Rich.
0: I said two. Chris Hardwick stops by as the wall. Is there for your viewing pleasure all the time. I've got a power rankings where I'm actually power ranking NFL teams like it's a playing season.
1: Hey.
2: Oh, yeah.
0: You guys convinced me to do it. I got one arm tied behind
1: Let's
0: my
1: go.
0: Back.
3: Way
1: I'm
3: too early.
1: Do it. Love them.
0: Let's I'm going to do it. I'm going to do it. And then I've got a four downs on the Green Bay Packers. There's you as well at 844-204-RICH, number to dial, whether you are, watching us on Disney Plus, the ESPN app, listening to us on ESPN Radio, Sirius XM, Channel 80. Good to see you over there, Christopher Brockman.
4: Hey,
0: DJ Mikey D's.
1: Good morning, Rich.
0: Don't sound too excited to be here.
4: Yeah, I'm excited. You quickly moved on to welcoming Mike.
1: Yeah,
4: before
1: I mean, you gave him like a half a second.
4: Good morning.
0: Hi, TJ.
4: So, you're gonna pay no I don't know.
3: I will take this time to give you an answer and say, Rich.
0: Is O'Shea Jackson Jr. part of the new ownership group of the Los Angeles Lakers replacing the new ownership group of the Los Angeles Lakers?
3: Would it surprise you if he was? Let's be honest. I don't know.
0: All right. Well, I can't wait to chat with him since he's the one that was having an after party for his movie Idiots that prevented you from making a couple of fantasy draft choices.
3: Listen, we were shaking hands.
4: Hold on a second. I'm going to defend TJ here. There are other people in this league who deserve more ire.
1: Far more ire.
0: We'll call out John Hamm later. 844-204-RICH, number to dial. Okay.
4: Got it, TJ.
0: During the program yesterday, news broke. Adam Schefter, the Vikings have announced Kyler Murray as their starting quarterback. Quarterback competition is over. Where's the press conference? What happened? I was this informed. I texted Adam during the commercial break. He's like, they told the team it's over. I'm like, okay. Sure enough, press conference is after the program. So let's review the sound bites, if you will. The man who made the decision before a single preseason snap is had.
3: Get it out the way.
0: It starts the full preseason tomorrow night. NFL Network. Two games. Mm. I said two games.
3: Ooh, I said two.
0: Okay. The Vikings have already decided. It's Kyler Murray. All right, Kevin O'Connell, why?
5: I think he's demonstrated what he's capable of, you know, both the experience he has playing at a high level in this league, but also his experience now of coming in here, being challenged. And I think he's shown enough to really project with the right prerequisite now of work for a starter leading into a camp that we can get the rhythm, the timing, we can get the mastery of our system and this year's system, regardless of what we've done in previous years, what we're going to look like, how we're going to play. You know, there's different things and nuances that, you know, we're going to fit to what our players, Kyler included, do the best. And, you know, in my opinion, he's got the skill set and the abilities, you know, not only just from a standpoint of accuracy, but his ability to affect the game with his athleticism. But he's also proven to be smart, you know, very hardworking and able to take in a lot of information and churn that out. Now we really want to give him the opportunity to really start building a comfort level. Not only with the system, but with the guys.
0: Okay, there you have it. Mastery of System, by the way. That's not a bad fantasy name.
4: It's a Metallica album.
0: Right. Mastery of the System is the Metallica. Metallica album. Smell the glove. We knew when Kyler signed. That's the royal we. I did. I said it from this chair. It's over. And now it's obvious. I'm not saying that it was actually in real life over when they signed Kyler Murray. I'm not saying that they didn't have a true competition at all. I didn't say then it's over, meaning it's all going to be a sham from here, signing day, to here today. Wasn't a sham. I'm sure there might have been a time where, like, all right, we're really going to see what this is. But going in, knowing what Kyler has done...

0: in the league and how inexpensive he is now, I keep repeating myself. The bottom line is he has more experience. He has a skill set that they want to take for a spin. He has an upside they want to see right now in the 1 year they have him, if it can be realized. They have a veteran team and a top five defense ready to roll, which is why they tried to keep Sam Darnold from going to Seattle and Daniel Jones from going to Indianapolis while still having J.J. McCarthy coming off of an injury-marred rookie season. They tried to keep them all, and they were all like, nah, we know you want to see what you have in your second-year player, and we're out. Now, Kyler Murray knows they've already seen what they saw in their second-year player, and he knows I'm done in Arizona. He understands he's only costing this much for Minnesota, so they're going to be far more wide open to give him a shot than, say, Mike LaFleur was in Arizona. So he'll go there. All those pieces together made me think J.J. McCarthy needs to show up like Fran Tarkenton in order to win this job. And ready, like Fran at his peak, to win this gig. So this makes sense. Everything that Kevin O'Connell just said, it makes sense. Kyler had this to say about winning the gig.
1: I mean, the whole process was great. You know, full transparency from KO to me, to JJ, to everybody in the room. You know, the competition was, it was what it was, and it's everything I expected it to be. I didn't expect to be handed the job or anything like that. I just expected to come here and compete, and I'm very appreciative of how it was handled.
0: There you go.
2: Okay.
0: Didn't mind going through the rigors with somebody who's played half or even far less than the half amount of time that he has had played in his career.
3: Prove yourself.
0: Totally understood. Humbled. Yada, yada, and yada. Okay? So, got it. Now comes the playing part of it all. Week one, home for Green Bay. Week two, at Chicago. Thrown right in the NFC North cauldron.
2: Go get it.
0: And I'm sure Kyler's like, okay, yeah, that's tough competition. Don't know if y'all realized, but I've been participating in the deepest end of the pool in the National Football League over the last few years, where not one, not two, but three teams made the playoffs last year. Two of them played for the NFC title. One of them won the whole damn shooting match. And the other one could have been the one seed throughout if they beat the defending now Super Bowl champions in week 18 at home last year. And he understands what makes diamonds.
1: Pressure. Again, I look at this as like a blessing. I get to play the game that I love every single day. I truly mean it. No pressure at all. Just come out here, play the game that I love to play, be myself, let the chips fall where they may. And again, I don't got to do too much. I have a great surrounding cast around me. I'm thankful.
0: Yeah, he's thankful. Yeah, man. Why do you think he signed in Minnesota? Kevin O'Connell told him, you're going to have a real chance to win this job and throw to Justin Jefferson and Jordan Addison. And we're going to spice up the roster. Then Juwan Jennings from the NFC West comes in. You can make the argument that's the best three-headed monster coming out of a wide receiver room in the National Football
3: League. Pass catchers.
2: Interesting.
0: Three. You got to have three.
3: It's the magic number. We said that.
0: That's Justin Jefferson. Jordan Addison went healthy. Take the top of the defense off. Juwan Jennings. I would safely say if San Francisco had a better overtime in the Super Bowl, Juwan Jennings could be walking around as a Super Bowl MVP. He was unbelievable in that Super Bowl.
3: Yep.
0: Skill sets there. TJ Hockenson went healthy. The running back room. The offensive line is the key. We talked about it all yesterday. Offensive line is the absolute key. So, end of story. There's opportunity there. Opportunity there for Kyler Murray. and the Vikings are like, this is why we also gave you the opportunity to come here with no tag clause. You have free reign to take this team where we want you to take it, and free roadway to take the path out of town if you so desire. But we'll let the chips fall where they may with us too, along with you. And that's why a lot of people are thinking, if they're given this path to Kyler Murray, then it's over for J.J. McCarthy in Minnesota. And Kevin O'Connell was asked exactly that.
2: Do you see J.J. having a future with the organization outside of whether there's going to be an injury or not?
4: Yeah, absolutely. I mean, to me, you know, he's still a guy that's only played 10 games. He's shown improvement off of last year. You know, even in this training camp with the work he's put in and his comfort level just growing a little bit day in and day out. I'm still very excited to continue to, you know, get to work with him every single day, coach him. And as he knows, he's holding the pen on his story, and we're going to support him and try to just help him continue to improve as a young player at the, you know, the most difficult position in sports. And, you know, he's got to also understand this isn't just a long-term mindset, which we want to have always for a player his caliber and a young player like him, but it could be an immediate response needed. And, you know, JJ's the kind of guy that'll be ready to rock and roll. I know that.
5: What were they really thinking?
0: Listen, folks, listen. I got born into this league as a backup to Tom Brady. Okay? Coming off of a damn near undefeated season. And that guy that we have given the starting job to, I don't think he's Tom Brady. And listen, what happened to Tom Brady, Chris, after he damn near went undefeated? What happened to him?
6: Got hurt.
0: Yeah, that's right. Got to have your head on a swivel in this league, and I hope everything works out with Kyler Murray. Trust me, I would love to be in another difficult situation again, like the one Sam Darnold put me in because he won 14 games. He won so damn much that he put us in a tough spot. Please, Kyler Murray, do that to us again. And then I will have to deal with what we do with J.J. McCarthy at the end of the day. But if Murray's the right guy here, it is also called not for long for a reason. And that might be the case here. I'm not going to shut the door on J.J. McCarthy right here and right now when I might have to open the door for him in week two. And guess where we're going in week two? The same spot where J.J. McCarthy had the fourth quarter of the ages last year. Chicago. Where everybody thought his kid's dead in the water. We made the worst possible mistake. Oh, wait a minute. J.J. McCarthy suddenly did look like Fran Tarkenton, and we beat the Bears. And then maybe J.J. McCarthy shows up against everybody else like he did against Dallas. And now suddenly he's that guy. And Kyler Murray, who? I'd love to be in that situation as well if I'm forced to be in that situation. I'm not going to sit here and shut any doors. Of course, you can't say it that way. But as I told J.J. McCarthy, listen, this is new. It's new for him. Injuries, coming back from injuries, saying things that now come back to bite him. I'm sure his head is completely turned around. His world is turned upside down and yada, yada, yada. But you got to stay ready. And then in that respect, too, when the Minnesota Vikings take on the Detroit Lions, for instance, this season, twice is when they take them on. Weeks 8 and 15. Just look across the way and look at a first overall selection there. Who had to go to a different spot. And just look again at the guy who just beat him out. new opportunities come along for people who stick around this league and do it the right way and or get lucky and have an opportunity show up. The Vikings take on the Tampa Bay Buccaneers this year. I don't know. Do they do that too? I have the schedule in front of me there. No, I don't see a TB. No. They're right there. Week three. There it goes. There's another one.
3: Three.
0: There you go. Right there. No, and they take on Miami. There's Malik Willis getting an opportunity. Daniel Jones, week seven. Week eight is Goff. I mean, it's just chock full. Week 11 is Brock Purdy. Week 12 could be Tua. Week 13 is a quarterback in Carolina who got drafted first overall and then benched by his new coach. And now look at him in year four. Geno Smith is week 17 if he's still around right there. Unless the guy who's throwing all these interceptions against the Bucs in preseason practice right now takes away that opportunity. But again, he's the king of, you know, I never wrote back. For those who wrote off. So, and Kevin O'Connell, again, he's been there. He's bounced around the league as a quarterback himself. Obviously, it didn't all pan out for him. I'm not sitting here saying J.J. McCarthy is going to be the next coach of the year for the Minnesota Vikings one day or somebody else. I'm just saying he's just got to inhale and then exhale and know that you can get a chance week two, week three, week one. Got to be ready. Career and season is not over for this guy. But you got to give it up to Kevin O'Connell, who's basically like, okay, we're going to go through a process, and I'm not going to sit here and go, well, we'll start one guy against the Giants in preseason week one, and then we'll start another guy in week two. Then in between weeks two and three, I'll take some time to take a look at anything, and then I'll figure out who the guy is. And then we'll figure out who's going to start against Green Bay. And I'm not going to say it because I don't want to give Green Bay any ideas. Screw it. All the reps are going to Kyler. Mastery of the system. Kudos to him. See how it works out. 844-204-RICH, number to dial. Speaking of teams that wear purple, the Washington Huskies head coach Jed Fish is going to be joining us next. We're going to talk some college football with this man. This is the Rich Eisen Show on a Wednesday.
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8: Westwood One presents Today in Women's Sports. We'd like to salute American gymnast Hesley Rivera, who just captured her second straight all-around title at the U.S. Championships. She was in fourth place after the first night of competition, but she stormed back on Sunday to win in Phoenix. Rivera was only 16 when she was a member of the gold medal-winning Team USA at the 2024 Olympics. Now, 2 years later, she's joined a legendary group that includes Simone Biles and Nastia Lukin as repeat U.S. all-around champions.
9: I wasn't looking at the scores. I wasn't looking at the scoreboard. I was just focused on myself and my gymnastics and what I have to do. 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
8: 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And the recent high school graduate is also committed to compete collegiately for LSU. With Today in Women's Sports, I'm Jody Jackson on Westwood One.
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25: Be a pro. You know, I think when you start making it, you know, our friend Coach Harbaugh used to say, we don't need slogan soup around here, right? So I kind of learned that. And I'm like, we don't need just a bunch of slogans everywhere. We don't just need to have a big old, you know, just drop a bunch of slogans on the walls and all that stuff. So we're kind of simple. Be a pro, and we just kind of live by that standard here.
0: Jed Fish, University of Washington, head football coach here on the Rich Eisen Show. Our radio audience just returned, and we've been just chopping up about all the guys that on whose staff.

0: staffs you've been on throughout your career. And just one last one I want to linger on is Sean McVay, who is, you know, now for the, I believe, first time, is he finally 40 years old? I mean, it's kind of crazy in how long he's already done it. You were on his staff for a couple of seasons, if I'm not mistaken. What did you see there that makes him better than most?
1: Oh, man. Well, you know, I was there year two and year three, so we went to the Super Bowl in his second year, and I had an unbelievable season, 15-3. And then the next year, we missed the playoffs. We went 9-7 at that time. But his ability to provide stability in the program, in the franchise, his ability to connect with players. We obviously all know about his intelligence and his ability to see offensive football. But, you know, I just still can, you know, I always go back to, and he says it's a quote from his dad. Because I've always talked about it from him, is that you compete with schematics, but you win with people. And I think that Sean is so good at connecting with people that it's kind of been our secret sauce here over the last 5 or 6 years of what type of relationships can we build in and out of the building to be able to have the type of success that Sean has.
0: Well, listen, it helps that some of the people are Myles Garrett, right? But the bottom line is that when Garrett shows up here and Aaron Donald suddenly has his pilot light lit again, he wouldn't be attempting it if the coach that's still there is somebody he couldn't stand, right?
1: You know what I mean? There's no doubt. I mean, when I was there, I remember bringing Ndamukong Suh in to Nobu and Malibu and sit down with him and Sean explaining to him why, you know, he should sign a contract to be with us. Then we brought in Dante Fowler, you know, who was the fifth overall pick for the Jags. Then we brought in Clay Matthews. Then we, you know, brought in, we had Marcus Peters and Aqib Talib. So when you're able to attract so much talent, they're obviously attracted for a particular reason. And the reason is his ability to connect with them. So sure, Myles Garrett and, you know, Jalen Ramsey going through the program as well, you know, a few years back. And I mean, there's just such talent that constantly goes through the program. And his willingness and his ability to connect with the greatest players that's ever done it, the Aaron Donalds of the world, the Myles Garrett, the Matthew Staffords, the Cooper Kupps, but also his ability to make everybody in the building, in the program, in the organization feel good is a trait that I hope to one day be able to achieve as well.
0: Just real quick before we move on you and your program in college football, what's your favorite Aaron Donald story of what you saw him do close up?
1: I'll tell you, my favorite Aaron Donald story it has to do with the fact we had a practice squad right guard, and I was running the look team. And for like three plays in a row, Aaron was in the backfield before you could even like look back up. And I just like, obviously I was messing around, but I just ripped this guy. And I'm like, can you block this guy, please? I mean, what are we doing? Number 99 is in the backfield. And Aaron just looks at me and just smiles. He goes, he ain't blocking me. And I go, I know, but we got to pretend we're trying to block you. Otherwise, we can't even get a playoff. And he's such a good dude. Aaron is. And when I got the head job, he was one of the first to text. And I just always appreciate what type of person he is.
0: That's awesome. Jed Fish here on the Rich Eisen Show. Okay, so where are you right now for the season? Here.
1: Yeah, so we just finished our fifth practice, our third straight with pads on. Tomorrow we'll get back at it again with full pads, and then we'll take a softer day, and then we'll have our first scrimmage. And we're in a good spot right now, knock on wood. We have a very healthy team, a team that's really loving to be around one another. Our quarterback's in a great place. That's really what I like the best, is where he's at mentally. Where he's at physically. And then we have a lot of returning starters. We have 16 returning starters. We have one of the youngest teams in all of college football. But with that being said, I really love the way our guys are playing, the energy they're playing with, and the passion they're playing with.
0: Well, I mean, the place that your quarterback is physically as a returning starter, Jed, is is in and of itself kind of news, or at least it was back in January, in terms of Damon Wilson and what he was doing to try and depart, then come back, and then lawsuits were being talked about from Washington's point of view. Clearly, pages are turned between then and now. But Damon Williams. But the issue here, is there an issue anymore, Jed?
1: No, it's just that. You know, I

0: he's now going into year two as a starter. That's just different. He's got 16 starts under his belt. And, man, I just think we got a special kid that's going to do some really cool things if we do a great job of protecting him. And I got to do a great job of calling plays and putting him in position to be successful.
1: Well, I'm glad to hear that, obviously, because the last thing you want is that. And but I have to ask, certainly in this day and age, Jed, where NIL and transfer portal is so front and center and Congress may get involved and, you know, the SEC commissioner is saying this is not a ploy if we're thinking about taking our ball and going somewhere else. And the Big Ten commissioner and Tony Petitti is talking about 24 playoff teams, and it just gets bigger and bigger and bigger, and the dollars are right there front and center. But you're really at the cross section based even on that 48-hour period about contracts and what's enforceable and what's not. So you'd be a perfect guy to ask the question, what rules do you think need to be put in place here to move forward collectively?
0: Well, I think, you know, the number one thing we have to do, and I've been saying this for years, is we have to start with making coaches' contracts enforceable. When we don't have coaches' contracts enforceable, we send such a bad message. Now, what we use is buyouts, right? We use buyouts, but we don't have, in the NFL, they make it very clear. You need permission to leave. And then the next part of it is we have rules that in the NFL, you have contracts that you don't have an option to leave until you get to that option year. And then the team decides whether or not they're going to move on from you earlier than your contract, because you're getting paid, you're an employee. Now I know we don't use the word employee. I know we don't use the word pay for play, but you know, what these kids are doing is they're getting compensated for what they're doing. And we've got to make sure that we are able to have some rules that we all abide by. Now, for some reason, the college athletic world has always been, well, how do we find a loophole rather than how do we abide? I think it would be nice if we could just say the university pays X. If there's some reason outside of the cap that some player needs to receive some other marketing deal, it has to be approved by some version of a commissioner, league office, or whatnot. But outside of that, like, just find a number. We personally in Washington, we need someone to tell us what the number is, because we don't spend enough. So if we're going to spend, if we get to a high number, then hopefully that would mean that we can get to that number as well. Because soon they're going to get to a point where if you're only using third-party dollars and a small pool or a smaller cap, there's going to be too many different levels of separation. So we need to be at that spot where they let us, like Congress said, hey, you can, you know, X amount of 20-something million dollars for retention, X amount of million dollars for revenue share, X amount of million dollars for women's sports and Olympic sports. And then let's figure out how we can have some version of a competitive environment where there's some parity in what we pay.
1: And again, I don't want to get politics involved here, Coach. None of us really want to stray in those lanes, but reaching and hoping Congress does something. I mean, the Senate just took a month-long break with this bill sitting there to be voted on and then sent over to the House, and then you got to... That's a whole different ball of wax. So it's like waiting for Congress to do something might not be the answer, especially, again, when there's scheduling is part of all of this, too. By the way, kudos to your school for making the Apple Cup a week one game for the first time ever. I mean, to put those emotions on the line right out of the gate is gumption. That's for sure, to say the least.
0: Yeah,
1: but then you got the Big Ten schedule right ahead. I mean, all of this together, I just find it interesting that you're like, okay, it's got to start with your profession, right? That the buyouts that somebody can't just come along and say, oh, your buyout's just $8 million. Somebody who's, you know, in the oil and gas industry, say, or something in the alumni base can pay that, and off you go. So you're saying it all starts there.
0: I think so, because I think that regulates a lot of movement. And it also sends the right message, right, that contracts do matter, because I have a really hard time, getting on to kids about not being able to do something when we're able to do it, right? That doesn't make a lot of sense to me. So if somebody wants to leave it, like, for example, we were talking about Sean earlier, one of the other 31 teams can't just decide to go hire Sean.

0: right? I mean, it doesn't work that way. So why do we allow one of the other 63 teams or whatever, 30 teams that can afford, you know, some of us to go just get hired? Like, why not have some version of, we're telling these kids we're as stable as they are, and then we could go to the next line of regulation. But if it's not Congress, then who is it? You know, then it's probably going to have to be a breakaway. It's probably going to have to be a couple leagues getting together. It's going to have to be 36 teams getting together, whatever it might be, and figuring out how to have a great football, you know, league, and have it obviously partially privatized and partially public, and go from there. But right now, this is not working. You know, it's working because we're all having great teams and great games, but if we're going to other people every day or going to other courts to ask for a ruling, it's very hard to have a stable environment where you can at least know what to plan for next year.
1: Yeah, certainly if coaches go somewhere else and then try to poach someone else's quarterback.
0: Yeah, exactly.
1: Don't want to stay out, linger on that too long, but let's talk about some of the guys that are in the next level. Cleveland fans are nuts about Denzel Boston right now. What do you, and also Jonah Coleman in Denver. What can you tell me about, again, these kids and maybe your role in making sure they're set up for the future?
0: Yeah, I'm so excited from the things that I've heard and read. And what we've done is we found a way to try to, like, demonstrate to our players, like, hey, look at this article, you know, about Denzel finding his way with the first team, or Coach Monken talking about Denzel in a press conference and how prepared he's been, or Coach Payton saying that Jonah Coleman doesn't come across as a rookie. You know, that all to me demonstrates that those guys embrace the Be a Pro standard here, mm-hmm. and the Be a Pro model. And it doesn't matter where they got drafted, second round, fourth round. What mattered was they came in there prepared to be a pro, and then they're being rewarded for that. I think the same is going with Carver Willis in San Francisco, from what I understand. Mm-hmm. He's having a great camp. Takario Davis in Cincinnati, great camp. And I'm just so excited about the fact that those guys, and, you know, Zach Durfee, I talked to Liam the other day down in Jacksonville, how he's doing. So it's pretty cool to have relationships with all these coaches that have taken on our former players. Obviously so proud of T-Mac being the offensive player of the year. You know, we had him, recruited him, coached him in Arizona from last season. So I take great pride, and I love all of our former player successes. And it's been super cool to watch it. Certainly with Denzel and Jonah have gotten a lot of the headlines recently over the last 2 days.
1: Yeah, no doubt about that. For real. I mean, for Sean Payton to say somebody has shown up like a pro, doesn't look like a rookie, that's a manhole cover being thrown around. You know what I mean? Right there.
0: Oh, yeah.
1: You know,
0: oh, yeah. I told him that, too. I told Joan, I said, mm-hmm. for Coach Payton to say that,
1: yeah,
0: keep doing what you're doing, and then just keep doing it better.
1: Yeah, that's right. And I assume Liam Cohen is a Rams connection, right?
0: Liam and I, you know, that hallway, Zach Taylor, Shane Waldron, Liam Cohen, Chris Shula, you know, that Zach Robinson, those were like the seven offices in a row. It was a pretty sweet hallway to be in. And Wade Phillips being across the hall, Joe Barry. I mean, it was just a pretty special hallway that Coach McVay was able to put together, and I was fortunate to be there.
1: Yeah. Liam, did you hear what he had to say about nobody's talking about the Jaguars? I don't know if that filtered through your world. You saw that? I mean,
0: like, I loved it.
1: Yeah, I've seen 40 pictures of Caleb Williams on the NFL site. Nobody's talking about us. He's something else, this guy, man.
0: He's great. Liam is awesome. He was, we were together for 2 years, and he's awesome.
1: Well, good luck. I mean, again, I'm not just saying it. Washington State, Apple Cup, week one, that's some serious business. Certainly since you know they're going to want an extra piece based on what happened with the Pac-12, right?
0: No doubt.
1: They're going to want a piece.
0: You know, the way the game went last year, like, we got to be ready. We got to be ready, and we got to play our best. And who wants to, you know, you got to start on a high note. And to play the rival in week one and then play your rival in week 12, you got the rivalry sandwich going. So we got to make sure we do a great job there in week one, and our team knows it.
1: Yeah, and the defending champs coming in your final home game of the season as well.
0: With the
1: Indiana and Cignetti coming in before you visit Oregon at the end. So
0: yeah,
1: this ain't easy.
0: It ain't easy.
1: But and hopefully maybe I'll run into you when you're down here in Los Angeles on that first weekend in October, Jed.
0: That'd be awesome. It's always great to see you, Rich.
1: It's always great connecting with you. Always great.
0: Thanks, man.
1: I appreciate you. You bet. Right back out there. Right there up in the beautiful Pacific Northwest. Jed Fish. The Washington Huskies head coach here on the Rich Eisen Show. How about that? Hey, let's take accountability as coaches first. You know, some Rich alum just like, let's throw a few million bucks here and coach is gone. See ya. Adios. Mm-hmm. Adios. And hey, it's true. Every coach can be had in college football.
2: Yeah.
1: Every coach can be had.
3: That's a great point.
2: No one gets mad when they change teams.
1: Right, and then rosters get changed.
2: Yep.
1: I just took my shot there. Everybody thinks that the institution that came to DeMond Williams was from a certain spot in Baton Rouge. I don't mean Marshall's Southern University.
2: Oh, got it.
1: Because you know Marshall's just one of the coaches in Baton Rouge.
2: Sure.
3: Just to clarify,
1: I just wanted to throw that in.
2: Schmain Lippen sounds.
1: Jed's got a good sense of humor. He can handle that sort of tweaking. But that's seriously, Washington versus Washington State right out of the gate. Michigan used to play Notre Dame to start the season, which was great until Notre Dame started warming up by getting somebody like Reichler. You can't look past that team because Michigan's right around the corner. That guy, and then Notre Dame cuts and runs a couple of years ago. Oh yeah.
2: By the way,
1: right over there.
2: That's what I suggested last week about what could happen to your big game.
1: Which is, well, what?
2: Michigan? Play Ohio State and
4: right
2: Michigan.
1: At week one?
2: Early on in the season.
1: Never going to happen.
2: I'm sure they said the same thing about the Apple.
1: Let me just tell you this. And I'll ask you, Mike, real quick, because we got to take a break.
4: Yeah.
1: Would Fox, which has the game between Michigan and Ohio State every year, would they want that game at 7 at night or straight up at noon? When would they want it if they had their druthers? If they had their druthers, would Fox want it the game at night or right up straight up at noon?
4: I have to think they'd want it
2: at night.
4: At night.
1: Correct. What do you think Michigan and Ohio State tell them every year? Not a chance.
2: Guess what?
1: Because that's the way it's always been
2: done. Not up
1: done.
2: To them anymore.
1: That's the way Bo and Woody did it. Yada, yada.
2: Those guys are dead.
4: Yeah.
2: It's not up to them anymore.
1: I'm well aware of that.
4: Whoa. I mean,
1: I'm well aware of that. Let's take a break. 844-204-RICH, number to dial. When we come back, Chris Brockman tells me who else is dead. Coming up.
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5: Of all the teams in the National Football League to crack the top 10 going into the preseason games. That's coming up. There's a lot of Green Bay here in the air. It's a Green Bay four downs day. Former Green Bay Packer, now Dallas Cowboy, Rashawn Gary coming in.
12: Nice.
5: And
12: playing that in.
5: Brandon in St. Louis is here on the Rich Eisen Show. Did I get this right? Brandon, you there?
13: Hello.
12: Hello.
14: Hello.
5: What's going on, Brandon?
13: Hello. How's it going?
5: I'm good. What's on your mind?
13: Good. I wanted to do the Packers win loss, but I didn't. I just want to say before, Rich, I am a big fan of your book. I know you like to crap on it, but I thoroughly enjoyed it.
5: Whoa. Okay. All right, Brandon.
12: Wow.
5: Thank you for
12: okay,
5: that.
12: Brandon.
5: That's old school, right?

0: right there. It's ancient. Yeah, the book's a little bit. It was a passion project. So thank you for saying that. That you've made my day. And there's another one coming on the draft next year. By the way, my latest book. I actually went back to do that again. All right. So you want to do a Green Bay Packer? All right. I have the paperwork right now in front of me. Green Bay Packer win-loss game right now. Brandon in St. Louis here on the Rich Eisen Show. What happens when they take on Kyler Murray in his new home digs in week one? What happens?
1: That's going to be a win.
0: Ah, then you visit the Jets.
1: That's going to be a win.
0: 2-0 on the road to start. Home opener, Thursday night football against Atlanta.
1: That's going to be a win.
0: 3-0 visiting Tampa.
1: We're going to take a loss here.
0: 3-1 home for the Bears.
1: That's going to be a win.
0: 4-1 home for the Cowboys.
1: That's going to be a big win.
0: Oh, big one. Should have you call back in when Rashawn Gary's sitting here to say that. 5-1 at the Lions.
1: That's going to be a loss, too.
0: 5-2, home for the Panthers on a Thursday night.
1: That's going to be a win.
0: That's now 6-2 at the Patriots.
1: That's going to be a loss.
0: 6-3, home for the Vikings.
1: We got J.J. McHandoff starting. That's going to be another win.
0: J.J. McHandoff has been called. Wow. 7-3 off the bye now at the Rams on the Wednesday before Thanksgiving.
1: It's going to be a big loss.
0: Big loss. Okay. 7-4 at the Saints.
1: It's going to be a win.
0: Back. We're back. 8-4 home for the Bills on a Sunday night.
1: It's going to be another win.
0: What a game that is. 9-4 home for the Dolphins.
1: Win.
0: Against the former coach there, right there. 10-4 at the Bears on Christmas afternoon.
2: Bears.
1: We're going to sweep the Cubbies.
0: Oh, boy. Okay. So that's 1, 2, 3, 4, 5, 6, 7, 8, 9, 10, 11-4. Home for the Texans on a Monday night.
1: We're going to win.
0: 12-4 home for the Lions.
1: And we're going to finish up with a win.
0: 13-4.
2: Ooh.
0: It's Brandon St. Louis. That is a...
1: And Rich, I'm a Wisconsin fan, so pretty much every quarterback we've had, you could, you know, put McHandoff at the side.
0: Okay.
1: So, no disrespect.
0: Okay, no disrespect. So just somewhere Scott Tolzien's like, what the hell just happened?
3: Scott Tolzien driving.
0: Thanks for the call, Brandon in St. Louis. There he goes. That's the only, off the top of my head, Wisconsin quarterback. There's many other ones.
3: Yeah.
0: J.J. McHandoff.
3: I mean, not inaccurate.
0: Inaccurate. What are you talking about?
2: J.J. McHandoff.
3: I mean, how quickly we all
0: ask the Washington Huskies fan base, ask the Dallas Cowboys fan base, ask the Bears fan base. He wasn't J.J. McHandoff on Monday night.
2: Yeah, he was a proper quarterback.
3: Talking about,
0: yeah, he was.
3: Championship.
0: Put some respect on his name.
2: J.J.
0: Rich Eisen here. 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
14: Boy, what an opportunity this is for Colin Martin. 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
12: 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Earlier on the show, University of Washington head coach Jed Fish. Coming up, Cowboys defensive lineman Rashawn Gary. Host Chris Hardwick. Your phone calls, latest news, and more. And now, it's Rich Eisen.
14: Hour number two of the Rich Eisen Show is on the air. Rashawn Gary is going to make his way to our studio, and we're going to hang out with the New Jersey legend, Michigan Wolverine, longtime Packer, and now Dallas Cowboy, getting set to rush the passer alongside Quinnen Williams and Kenny Clark. He's reunited with Kenny Clark. How about that?
15: And it feels
14: good. Here we go.
15: And it feels
0: so good.
14: Here we go, man. He's going to be here in studio, everybody. Chris Hardwick after him.
15: I found some old pictures when he first visited us in 2019. Yeah. Both you guys look really young in these.
14: Oh, look at that. Two Michigan Wolverine guys. That's it. Back in that day. And then Chris Hardwick in hour number three. I don't know how far afield from Rashawn Gary one could get, that guy who created Nerdist.
0: Chris Hardwick.
14: Okay.
0: Points.
14: I did that midnight when he was a host there back in the day. Anyway, 844-204-RICH is the number to dial right here on the program. Let's go to the phone lines real quick before we get to my power rankings and so much more. Daniel in Downey, California, everybody. Daniel in Downey, very alliterative. What's going on, Daniel?
16: Hey, Rich. Big fan. Long time, first time here.
14: Very good.
16: And I wanted to ask you, with all that's going on with the Rams and their roster acquisitions and the NFC West gearing up for another run, do you think this is in effect because the NFC West had the single greatest season a division has ever had last year? And if so, or if not, do you think that there was a division that had a single greater season than the NFC West did last year?
14: That one I can't know off the top of my head, but listen, if you are Les Snead and you saw what happened last year where you had the defending Super Bowl champions right there in front of you twice in their home and one game goes down the tubes with a two-point conversion that doesn't go your way for a million different reasons and you had so many different ways to win that game and couldn't put it away, certainly because defensively you kind of fell apart. Sam Darnold caught fire and, you know, the Seattle Seahawks defense was on its heels. Puka Nacua running free to take the lead and then Mike McDonald saying, screw it, we're going to go for two again in overtime. We're going to win this thing. And they do. And then you saw what happened in the NFC Championship game. Damn straight you're going to say to Andrew Berry, this conversation we've been having for years over Myles Garrett, can we get this done now or what? And then the Aaron Donald stuff is just gravy. That's just the cherry on top. So you're Seattle. You're sitting here going, and thanks for the call, Daniel. You're Seattle. You're sitting here going, okay, we can't counter the move that they made on Myles Garrett because they did it in June. Okay, we certainly can't counter the move of Aaron Donald.
17: Right.
14: You know, who do we have from our past that could come out? You know, can we get Marshawn to run the ball just until Charbonnet comes back and Jadarian Price can get some help? I don't know. There's just no way to counter those moves. But the way to counter them is for you to show up in training camp and ratchet the intensity up. I don't know. Did you see Hard Knocks?
18: I know we got to do it.
14: Last night?
17: No, not yet.
14: Oh, my goodness gracious.
15: Not the new one yet.
14: Mike McDonald, man,
17: woo,
14: is such the real friggin' deal, as if we don't already know it. There is a moment that's really going all over the internet tubes today. I believe it's Derek Hall got kicked out of practice or kicked out of a drill.
17: Yeah, he showed up in a monster truck last week.
14: Well,
15: he tried to wrestle Leonard Williams.
14: he was getting too close to Sam Darnold.
17: Yeah.
15: He's a little hyped up.
14: And McDonald, you know, let him hear it at one point and say, stop it. And then he got too close to him again, and he's like, you're out. And, you know, he's got a player upset, angry, complaining vehemently, profanely. And he's like, I don't care what you're saying. I'm running the effing practice.
17: Like that.
14: And you're seeing this and you're like, hell, like if you're a Seahawks fan, you're like, hell yeah. Even though you love the players.
17: Sure.
14: They just made you the happiest you've been in a long time.
17: Yeah.
15: Probably ever.
14: But he's like, this is my way. And that is the highway. Off the practice field for the moment. If you haven't seen this, just look it up. It is exactly why you want to watch Hard Knocks. It's exactly why Hard Knocks is there.
17: Yep.
14: And I appreciate the Seahawks saying, show it. show it. Even though it involves, you know, him kicking one of the players off the field.
15: Now it makes sense. I saw a tweet yesterday, Rich, that said something about the upcoming episode of Hard Knocks is going to show you something rarely seen. And they made it seem like something big was going to happen. I mean, this is exactly what they were talking about.
14: Certainly when you're saying Hard Knocks is scrubbed and Hard Knocks is not showing you the real stuff anymore because teams won't allow it. They don't want you to see inside it. You know. So, yeah. It's already on. And then in San Francisco, you know, Niner fans are like, what's going on? McCaffrey has tightness. Nick Bosa's got a week-to-week injury now. You know, the Titans are practicing with them, correct? I believe I am not mistaken on that front right now. They are actually, yeah, they're practicing together. And so Saleh is back where he once belonged right away, twice. Cooper says to me, Dad, did you see where the Titans are practicing? And I'm like, well, Santa Clara, right? He goes, yeah, they have them on the side of the field closest to the electric grid.
17: The substation.
14: The substation. Yeah.
17: I'm going to tweet out this the Mike McDonald clip from the
14: show. It's so good.
17: Show account.
14: Yeah, it's so good.
17: It's great.
14: It's so good. But the Niners, I mean, your Niner fans are like, is this contract related with McCaffrey and Bosa, or is it injury related? And if it's injury related, come on. Really?
15: Again.
14: Purdy looks terrific. The young kids look terrific. Who the hell knows, right? Last year, it's like the Niners are going to be hot garbage, and they damn near won the entire regular season in their division and conference.
17: August is hopium month, man.
14: I know.
17: Everyone is 0-0, and everyone thinks they can win the division and compete, and that's kind of, you know, why the sport's so great.
14: But the NFC West, man, and that's why, again, when I led the show talking about the Minnesota Vikings, Kyler Murray's like, okay, I hear you. We're starting, you know, home against Green Bay, and then I got to go to Chicago. That's tough, sure, but okay. I had to take on the Rams twice and the Niners twice and the Seahawks twice. Every year. And I know the NFC North fans think they got the best division every single year because it's cold, yada, yada, yada. I got it.
17: Ooh, who wins more games? Which division?
14: This year? The West. The West, man. The Rams.
17: Arizona's going to bring that division down? Where all four teams in the North are.
14: Last year it didn't. Last year, the rest of the division was so damn good. All right, let's get to my power rankings. Here we go. It's my power rankings. You guys, man, you make me do this stuff.
17: We make you.
14: Yes, you do.
18: You want to do it.
14: Well, you egg me on.
15: I mean, he's got a point.
14: You egg me on, yeah. and I acquiesce.
15: Well, we know what's good for you.
18: Yeah.
14: Do you really?
15: I mean.
14: Well, I did the way too early power. I did power rankings. Did I do it after the Super Bowl also? Didn't I do it? It was whatever.
17: Yeah, well, that was the end of the season, but this was
14: This is awesome. May.
17: Way too
14: early NFL power.
17: May.
14: Yeah. So now with the preseason beginning on Thursday night, you know, an NFL Network does have Titans in San Francisco as the second game on our double dip.
17: Ratings are going to crush.
14: It's now time for my way too early power, right? And I'm like, do I really do this? Because like, I'm going to do it again in a month for real. Like,
17: I know, but that's for real.
14: What's going to be? Yeah.
17: What do you mean?
15: We got three.
14: Am I not showing my hand a little bit here?
17: No, we got a whole month of preseason games. Guys could get hurt. Guys could hold out.
15: And more importantly than that, we got 3 hours.
17: Max Crosby's going to be on the Cowboys in a month.
15: Oh, baby.
17: Oh, you know what I mean?
14: Okay.
15: Rashawn and Gary, how do you make Max get along? Are you guys cool?
14: I made your point. Here we go, everybody. My way too early NFL power rankings brought to you by SoFi.
17: Let's go.
14: Rankings.
19: There are many like it, but this one is
14: mine.
19: Power rankings.
14: My way too early NFL power rankings brought to you by SoFi. Number 10, he says nobody's talking about him. I'm going to put him on the list. Take these photographs of Caleb Williams, coach, and put it next to the Jacksonville Jaguars at number 10 on my list.
17: Jaguars.
14: Yeah, man. I believe in him.
17: not on the list in May.
14: They weren't on my list, but I'm like, you know what? I hear you, Liam Cohen.
15: Hell, I am.
14: You know, I zag when everyone else zigs. You know what I mean?
15: You're a zigzagger.
14: I'm going ahead and making my thoughts known.
15: Why not?
14: It's my right.
17: Okay.
14: I believe in you, Trevor.
17: Ooh, I kind of do too.
14: What's up, Trevor?
18: What's up, Trevor?
14: What's up, Trevor? Yeah. By the way, that's our new drop. Anytime I mention the Jaguars.
18: What's up, Trevor?
14: So what if it's Bill O'Brien pissed off in a BC press conference?
15: Nobody needs to know
17: some reporter named Trevor.
14: Too bad.
18: We're not down. The sun is up.
14: That's right. And the Jacksonville Jaguars are getting attention.
17: Duval.
14: That's right, man.
15: Duval.
14: I believe in Bashaul Tootin as your first running back. Parker Washington can't lose.
15: Can't lose.
17: Duval.
14: That's right. They don't want you to play that.
17: Yeah, they don't like that anymore.
14: Right. Number 9 on the list.
15: Excellent.
14: And just because, you know, you got to take the good with the bad. That's what they say is the facts of life, right?
17: Facts of life.
14: You see what I'm saying? Here's a picture of Caleb Williams right there at 9.
17: Hey.
15: Oh, yeah.
17: Ooh, down from 6.
14: I'm concerned about Luther Burden.
17: They're not. He was walking around.
14: Okay, good enough. I don't know. I saw Colston Loveland at a certain garden party.
15: You love Colston Loveland.
14: Dude, I'm telling you.
15: That's your man.
14: I am telling you. And I'll just leave it at that. But the Bears are 9.
17: Okay.
14: Number 8 on the list. I left them off in the way, way, way too early. I don't know what I was thinking. Houston Texans are 8.
15: Okay.
14: You know the Houston Texans are going to finish in the final 4 of the AFC again. Oh. They do it every year. 3 years in a row. Why wouldn't they do it again this year?
17: I don't know.
14: Why would they not? I think David Montgomery there with Woody Marks is a hell of a 1-2 punch. Tank Dell's back healthy. Those kids that they drafted last year taking step forwards in year 2 with Nico Collins.
15: Nico.
14: Let's see C.J. Stroud step it up. That's all.
15: And that defense.
14: Dude.
15: Ugh.
14: I'm going to read it out. I'm going here, man. I should have had it ready if I was going to do this, but I just decided to do it.
17: David Montgomery.
14: Take a look at the Houston Texans depth chart. These are your starters. Will Anderson Jr.
17: Will?
14: Daniil Hunter. Aziz Al-Shaair.
17: Beasts.
14: Derek Stingley Jr. Kamari Lassiter. Jalen Petrie. They added Reed Blankenship, and I didn't name all of them because some of their names would be, quite frankly, difficult to pronounce. To'o.
17: I cannot pronounce that dude's name.
15: To'o. What sort of?
14: I just said it.
17: What do you mean?
14: Tommy Togiai.
15: Marte Mapu.
14: Okay.
15: Jadeveon Clowney's
14: number
15: back.
14: 7. I know Jadeveon's back too. Number 7 on the list. I'm putting the Eagles here. I'm not quitting them.
17: Up from 8.
14: I think they're going to be better. I think Jalen Hurts, you're hearing he's faster. I think Saquon's going to come back. I think the offensive line is going to do it. I think defensively, Jalen Carter is paid. You know? As long as he just stops spitting at people. You know,
17: they posted a video of Hurts throwing a pick today. I'm like, what? Why would you do that?
14: I don't know. It's Philadelphia.
15: It's going to hype up the defense.
14: I like the Eagles, man. I think they're going to be better. And it's every other year, as you know.
17: Every other year.
14: Number 6 are your Patriots.
17: Ooh. Ooh, up from 7.
14: Yeah.
17: Nice.
14: AJ Brown being added.
17: He's cooking, man.
14: Will. Did you see Sauce Gardner responded to that?
17: Yeah,
14: one play. He's like, there's only one. He goes, why do you think they only have one play that you're seeing?
17: Yeah, Sauce.
14: You shut him down the rest of the way.
15: That's a good point.
17: Did he?
14: That's what he said.
17: Yeah, well,
14: I believe in Sauce.
17: I can say a lot of things.
14: Patriots are 6. Yeah, you see, all this from a one-on-one rep, an 8-yard sit route at that, it's a reason that's the only one y'all saw, says Sauce.
17: It's not. I saw like 2 touchdowns.
15: And he put the lock emoji down.
14: Yeah. He did, because he's Sauce Gardner locking people down, man.
15: Right. You still love Sauce?
14: I will never quit him. I will never. Don't forget, I spoke his drafting into existence.
15: That is the truth.
17: And you got him traded. What?
14: I didn't do that. All right. Number 5 on the list are the LA Chargers.
17: Ooh, down from 2.
14: You know what? I just
15: he had to rethink.
14: I just decided I got all hyped up. back in May.
17: Okay.
14: I got hyped up.
17: Okay.
14: But they're still that good, man.
17: Okay.
14: I do need to see a couple things from them before I start saying they're the second best team in the NFL.
17: Okay.
14: But I got hyped up.
17: You were feeling it.
14: I was feeling it.
15: It's understandable.
14: And they signed Njoku since then, too. They added Njoku. Or I don't know. Njoku might have already been there. I can't figure it out. All I'm saying is he got engaged to Madison Beer, which means Coop. Xander now has two teams that is his favorite in the AFC.
20: Snuggling West. On
14: when the Chiefs face the Chargers, Cooper's going to have a field day. Oh, is it Taylor Swift versus Madison Beer? Who are you going to root for?
17: God, I love Cooper. That's my.
15: There's going to be a fist fight in Eisenhower that
17: day.
14: Hey, yeah. Listen. I think Taylor Swift wins the day with Xander anyway.
15: Yeah.
14: I mean, if he had a power rank.
15: Yeah, come on.
14: Taylor's
15: won.
14: I mean,
15: crazy now.
14: Please, let's not get crazy. He wants a Taylor Swift cake for his birthday.
17: Cake?
14: Yeah, I know. Apparently.
17: Like what?
14: I don't know what's on it. All I know is it's
17: like a life size.
14: I don't know what it means.
15: Just know that we're going to
14: know such things.
15: We're going to end up with all I know is like the cake.
14: The
15: here,
14: answer so. Came back whatever it is. That's I'm sure it's way too expensive.
17: I mean, I've watched This Is Cake. You can make anything cake.
14: Yeah. By the way, his birthday like it was like a week ago.
15: Oh,
14: a week it's ago. Like it's a birthday palooza
17: for a birthday month, man.
21: Yeah, it's birthday month. Exactly.
14: What's up,
21: Zan? That's how we do it. That's how I do it.
15: Zan 18.
14: Number four is your Dallas Cowboys.
17: Oh,
15: four?
17: They're not better than the Patriots. Like, what are we doing?
15: Woo!
17: Like,
14: oh, boy. I like his roster more than I like yours.
21: Uh-oh.
14: Oh, yeah. I said it.
17: Yeah, okay.
14: They're set up. TJ, they are in the...
17: One team went to the Super Bowl.
14: 11-year history of this show.
21: One team hasn't seen it in a long time.
14: This is our 12th football season that we're covering.
15: Okay.
14: This is the best the Cowboys have come into the season roster-wise and everything else settled. I believe.
17: In the history of our show, the Patriots have more Super Bowl wins than Cowboys have playoff wins.
15: Why are you bringing up old stuff?
21: It's the truth.
14: Listen, it's not about you. Just because you're ranked two spots below. Yeah.
15: Let him shower me and Rashawn Gary with
17: us. Disrespectful.
14: Dude, it's real. It's real. It's not like some Jerry Jones BS either. This is real.
15: I certainly hope you're right. I've been watching a lot of training camp.
14: Feed him, you know, squirrels, all of it. I mean, this is for real, though.
15: It's delicious.
17: Wait, what do you mean?
14: You said just yesterday he won the Micah Parsons trade. You just said it.
17: I said it. I know.
14: So why do you not believe it?
15: Let's play that game you played yesterday. Better receivers.
14: It's also way too early. You want me to do it, and then you have a problem with the way I'm doing it.
17: I know.
15: That's your man right
17: That's
15: there.
17: My.
15: See how he does you?
14: Number three is the Denver Broncos.
17: Ooh.
15: Okay. Look, they're one ankle bone away from maybe being Super Bowl.
14: I'm aware of that. And then it's just one and two. I toyed with putting the Seahawks at two. I just can't do it with Aaron Donald coming back. I just can't. And I apologize. I apologize to my 12 fans.
15: You don't have
14: and I just was talking about
17: they're
14: before
17: the
14: this
17: chance.
14: Segment. I know they are. And Mike McDonald is so the real deal. And if you think that they're going to take a step back because they're smelling it, they're feeling it, whatever, the quarterback isn't that guy. And the coach certainly is showing to you in the hard knocks he ain't that guy either.
15: If anything, they're going to take a step forward when this gets put on the locker room.
14: It's possible. But at the end of the day, a team with the defending MVP... And Puka's limping around right now. I would sit him down until he's got to get on a plane to San Francisco. Like, that's literally, I mean, Australia, to play San Francisco. That would be the next time I would tell him he's allowed to even move his body.
15: Look at that genetic freak on the screen.
14: Okay, but Myles Garrett has arrived, and he's not the only guy with double-digit sacks from last year on that line. And Aaron Donald might come back, and they got Trent McDuffie for the back end, and they got Davante Adams as wide receiver two on the defending MVP's team, and he's got two running backs that can run really well.
15: Multiple tight ends.
14: All right.
17: It's so ridiculous that they have Myles Garrett.
21: I mean.
14: Those are my way too early.
21: Let's go.
14: NFL Power Rankings brought to you by SoFi.
17: Woo.
14: Get your money right.
17: Yeah, Ravens off, Jags on, everything else is. 49ers off.
14: Yeah, I mean, they're a little too banged up for my taste right now.
17: Yeah.
14: So.
15: And it's way, way too early anyway.
14: We X'd out two of the ways.
21: Oh.
14: Well done.
17: Yep.
14: That's well done.
21: When's too early?
14: Although those X's look too close to the ones that Ohio State fans use over the
21: line.
14: It's a little too close to home.
21: Ooh, in the snow.
17: Thankfully, there's no M's in way.
14: Oh, and plus, thankfully, there's no hate in that rivalry from Michigan's point of view anymore.
17: Maybe your guy's too nice.
14: I told you what the issue is, and I'm going to bring that up with Rashawn Gary when he's about to join us, is that
15: he's just lose some of
14: my coach, who I... can't love anymore already right out of the box.
17: Yep.
14: has got to break up with Urban Meyer. Sorry. You cannot be BFFs with that guy and coach the University of Michigan football team. You just can't. I understand it's a lifestyle choice. He's known him for decades. Yeah. Got to break up. Mm. Got to break up. 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
3: 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Seattle Seahawks, the champs, are going to be on Hard Knocks this year.
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4: 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Like, you're going to just mess up my world, my system. 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
14: The Dallas Cowboys. Our radio audience has returned. Ladies and gentlemen, the second time I introduce him, formerly of the Green Bay Packers, but always from the University of Michigan, now from the Dallas Cowboys, Rashawn Gary is here on the program.
15: Talk that again.
14: So I'm going to start the interview by asking you the same question I asked Trent McDuffie, who's now with the Rams. Why are you not a Packer anymore?
7: Why am I not a Packer no more? Just signs for transitions. Just understanding, situations, and just, both parties just wanting the best for each other.
14: Okay. So was it a financial thing, or was were you grinding gears there up there in Green Bay, do you think, a little bit?
7: Just trying to make sure that, going into next season, just make sure both parties are happy with, what we wanted, and then we just couldn't see on the same page.
14: Okay, so you just didn't see eye to eye with the Packer organization?
7: Organization, yes, sir.
14: All right. Was it a coaching staff thing?
7: No, not a coaching staff thing. Just a mutual respect, just all the 7 years I put there, and just understanding, things I wanted for my career just wasn't lining up with them. So, Dallas Cowboys, here I am.
14: Okay, and before we get to that, because a lot of Packers fans are thinking that, them sticking with Matt LaFleur is a mistake. Do you have any thoughts on that?
7: Oh, no, man. Like I said, man, we played a lot of winning ball, a lot of good winning ball in Green Bay, man. Played 7 years there. Had opportunity to, play for divisional championships. Had opportunity to, continue to push for, that Super Bowl chance there. So, Matt's a great guy. They got a good thing going.
14: So, you liked the way that you were coached by Matt LaFleur while you were there in Green Bay?
7: Oh, yeah, no problem. Great dude, genuine guy, cares about the player on and off the field, and he really wants what's best for you.
14: All right, and because that's what I hear about Matt LaFleur. So.
7: Oh, yeah, good dude. Okay. Won't have nothing bad to say about that man.
14: And now Jeff Hafley's got the head coaching job in Miami. What would you tell Dolphin fans about the guy who's now coaching there?
7: Man, another guy that expects a lot from you, going to push you to be your best every day, and understands, you're going to have ups, you're going to have downs, but he's going to push you to be consistent. That's one thing about him. And, Jeff Hafley being another Jersey guy, man, shout out to him. Great dude, though. Going to bring you great energy, and he wants to win.
14: Yeah, because he was talking, we just had him on the other day, and he was talking about instilling his way of coaching and talking about instilling culture. And I'm like, how do you do that? How do you? And he says, by holding people accountable and coaching mm-hmm. them hard. So you know all about that as well.
7: Oh, yeah, absolutely.
14: So he did that with you.
7: Oh, yeah, like I said, you know, just how, you know, we can sit down face-to-face, man-to-man, talk about my goals, aspirations. He's the type of guy who's going to listen to you. He's going to tell you what you have to do to, you know, to get those goals and aspirations, and he's going to hold you accountable every day. Like I said, you're going to have good days, you're going to have bad days, but he's going to push you to be consistent because greatness, you know, that's what it takes.
14: Okay, now let's move to your new digs and how you got there. You just mentioned how it was time for a separation mm-hmm. with you and Green Bay. Did you know you were going to Dallas?
7: No, not at all.
14: How did you find out?
7: Got a call from my GM late night, and you know, just ended up talking, had a great conversation, and

0: being able to be teamed back up with Kenny, being able to play with Kenny Clark, being able to play with Devin Azaraku, being able to play with, you know, basically like the guys that we got across the board, man. And just seeing the excitement for me, like even when the news came out, KC called me, you know, to understand I was going, you know, the Christian Parker's defense, another, you know, kind face that I know and used to. So, man, it's just been a great transition.
1: Okay, so it is wild, isn't it, that 1 year ago at this time, Micah Parsons and the Dallas Cowboys, it looks like they're breaking up.
0: Mm-hmm.
1: And then they flip him to Green Bay
0: mm-hmm.
1: for Kenny Clark and considerations. And now you have been flipped from Green Bay to Dallas, and you're playing with Kenny Clark again.
0: Mm.
1: It's kind of wild. Like, you can't make this sort of stuff up. Like, you must be psyched that you're right next to Kenny Clark once again.
0: Yeah, it's crazy how God works. Like you said, no one could ever, you know, write a story up no better than this.
1: Right.
0: But, you know, like I said, being with a guy teamed up again that understands the work that I put in, I understand, you know, the work that he puts in, how much the game means to him, and just his high standard, it's everything. And, you know, having a guy like Kenny, having a guy with myself, you know, just elevates players around us. But being able to be teamed up with another, you know, friend of mine in that short of a term, you know, in the NFL, you don't really have stories like that.
1: And Quinn and Williams, too.
0: Yeah, it's a blessing.
1: How good can you guys be?
0: As good as we want. Can't really put no ceiling on us. We got to come in every day. We got to punch in. We got to find and get that one consistent better and just be who we are.
1: And your history with the new defensive coordinator is what again, for people who may not know?
0: Yeah, so Christian Parker, he was on the defensive staff when I got drafted in Green Bay.
1: And now here he is.
0: Yes, sir.
1: Coordinating for the first time. What can he do?
0: Man, what can he not do? He understands the back end. He understands the fronts. He understands how offense wants to, you know, attack our defenses. And on top of that, he understands how to maximize his players. And that's in terms of, you know, freeing up more one-on-ones or find an opportunity to get, you know, a linebacker on a running back, you know, mixing up the coverage to play, you know, quarterback mindset. Don't want to say too much, but he's a magician what he does.
1: You don't want to give away too much about what you're going to do?
0: Not too much.
1: How's it different from what you did in Green Bay?
0: You know, a little bit more, you know, 3-4, so you're able to have mix in, but 3-4, four down fronts, and just different things we do in the back end.
1: Okay. So now, listen, you don't live in, you know, a bubble. Dallas was DFL in defense last year, and the F doesn't stand for football, you know? So a lot of folks are saying, the Cowboys, yeah, they might have added Rashawn, and they might have added, you know, Quinnen in the middle of the season last year, but they've got a defensive coordinator who's never done it before. And this is the Dallas Cowboys. So how do you say, what do you say into that narrative about your defense?
0: Oh, man, I just can't wait to Sunday night in MetLife, and y'all going to see our display of physicality and how we play defense, man. But let people say what they got to say. Right now, we cooking, and we're in the right way with it.
1: TJ, your thoughts?
2: I love everything I'm hearing. truly am. You kind of touched on how special Christian Parker was. That's awesome. That's awesome to hear. But I'm also reading stuff about you. I'm paying a lot of attention to this training camp this year, probably more than I ever had before. And I'm hearing that people are saying you're like a Dak-level leader on the defensive side of the ball. Been very inspiring. What, like, how important is it for you to be that guy on the side of the ball that the teammates rally around and look to?
0: Yeah, I say it's very important to me. That's something that I pride myself on, just, you know, how I conduct myself in terms of my business, how much the game means to me. The game that gave me so much, so I feel like I got to give, you know, 10 times that, if not more, you know, back to the game. But just being able to, you know, lead by example, going into this offseason and even making this new transition, man, my whole mindset been action is going to speak louder than my words. And that's what I led with, and that's what I've been doing. And it's just a good feeling to have, you know, my coaches, my teammates feel that energy from me, because I didn't know that they felt that way about me. Because, you know, like I said, I've been so locked in trying to find a 1% day in and day out. But that's just a testament to, you know, my coaches and, you know, my teammates and how they see me, how they view me.
1: Nice. Lyrics to Hail to the Victors includes the words

0: eaters and best. Just want to just educate, right? Leaders.
1: Leaders and best.
0: Damn straight. So that's where this comes from, or what? Or is it just your upbringing? Where does the leadership aspect of it come from?
1: I say my upbringing. You know, my mom instilling in me that, you know, anything I do, try to be the best. And from instilling that, you know, me being myself and how great I want to be in this game. And like I said, everything the game gave me, I feel like I owe 10 times or more than that back. So just me being me.
0: And Brian Schottenheimer is a head coach. What can you tell me about what you've learned about him or what's been impressed upon you so far?
1: One thing that's impressed upon me is his consistency to wake up with the same amount of energy, his consistency to lead us as a team, to be great and pushing us hard every day. His consistency just to be who he is, man, it's just been great, man. He's shot, he is the guy that I met day one when I signed my contract, and wherever day has been since then, he's been the same guy, loving, caring, cares about his players on and off the field, cares about our family members, make everybody feel wanted. And that's a good thing as a head coach.
0: Okay. Who's the first person from the Cowboys that you spoke to after you were acquired?
1: The first person I talked to was probably Kenny. Kenny Clark. Yeah, we had a good conversation, man. Let me in on the locker room, understood what I was getting myself into, and just talked about, you know, opportunities, dreams that we had, you know, together, playing again, and just the opportunity, and just got to make the most of it, because, like I said, whoever could write this story like this, you can't. And just being able to have the setup and have the guys around me, have the organization around me that I do, man, it's a blessing.
0: When'd you connect with Dak? When did that happen?
1: That happened It was someday. It was before OTAs. I was coming in to get my my locker code, things like that. And he was driving, so he must have got done doing film and working out. And I say this story because it's crazy. So he's driving out. I park my car. You know, I'm walking out because I don't know who it is. He stops the car, you know, reverses and gets out like, "Hey man, it's Dak Prescott. You know, nice to have you on the team." I'm like, "Like, bro, I know who you are. Like, you know, it's an honor to be a part of the Cowboys, man. And, you know, let's go to work." And after that, he was like, "Man, here's my number. If you need a chef, if you need body work, just let me know." So that just shows, man, he's a true leader top down.
0: So did you take him up on any of that? Chef, body work, any of that?
1: Nah, but we had a couple of lunches together.
0: Okay.
1: Cool dude.
0: All right. And did any part of you want to say to him when he introduced himself, "Hi, Dak Prescott"? I assume, have you sacked him before?
1: Got close, hit him a couple of times. You understand
0: never, you
1: how
0: never
1: it is.
0: Put him down on the turf, though.
1: No, I never put him down on the turf.
0: You couldn't have responded that way. I know who you are. I once put you. Okay, you're not going to say that's your new quarterback anyway.
2: You can't do that.
1: Yeah.
0: How is he as a leader that you've seen? And, you know?
1: Man, just who he is, man, from, you know, a quarterback being in. I'm talking about the meetings. Might start at 6. He's in there, you know, 5 a.m., maybe earlier, 3 a.m., early, just getting it in. From how he comes in to, you know, talk to the cleaners, talk to the, you know, everybody, our chefs, then just how he knows everybody in the building, so how he talks to everybody on defense, everybody on offense, everybody on special teams, and just how he controls himself, man, just how he is about his work, how he works hard, man. He's the first in the weight room, last to leave, first one on the football field, last one to leave, always getting extra work, and he's pushing everybody around him to be great.
0: And have you been in Jerry Jones's office yet?
1: Not yet.
0: Okay. Any interactions with Jerry at all?
1: Yeah, I talked to him a couple times this camp. Good dude. Really honored to, you know, talk to Jerry because he's one of the greatest GMs, you know, in the NFL history. So being able to, you know, have that in a conversation, man, has been great.
0: Well done. I think referring to him as the great GM is a way to tell the boss, "I see you. I see you." You know, he owns the team. So he just owns the team, and he also chooses the groceries as well. He had a basic. He had a green light. Let's go get Rashawn Gary. He had to do that.
1: Yes, sir.
0: I know. Apparently, he lights votive candles in his office and stuff like that. You got to let me know, like, what it's like when you get in there. Okay,
2: Rashawn, can I ask real quick?
0: Well, actually, we're going to take a break. We're going to come back because Rashawn's going to stay the end of the to the end of the hour with us. And you know, we got to ask about a certain first round draft choice that went to another school that's going to help him hopefully hoist the Lombardi on your behalf, sir.
2: You knew where I was going.
0: But we also, as you know, got somebody from our alma mater as well for him to play in front of as well. We'll have to hit on all of that

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10: 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And right now there's two players in Sinner and Alcaraz.

0: so far above the rest of the field, two or three steps above him at the moment, as they are for pretty much everyone else.
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5: Got Rashawn Gary still here on the Rich Eisen Show. Yeah. Packer fans are nuts, right? They're crazy. The cheeseheads, they're everywhere. Have you noticed the Cowboys fans as a tick up? Same thing? What do you got for me? First impression of the Cowboy fans.
6: They're lit. They crazy. Have a lot of energy. Like, a lot of energy. It's different for sure.
5: Is it really?
6: It's different for sure.
5: Okay. They're louder or... What do you think?
6: I can't wait to hear him in AT&T Stadium on a Sunday. I can't wait. But just hearing him in the back doing our joint practices, it's hard not to hear him. And, you know, sometimes, you know, it's easy to block out things. Mm-hmm. It's hard to block out our fans.
5: Okay. In my time I have left with you here, Caleb Downs is the real deal. I know that, having seen him play for the last, you know, couple of years. Mm-hmm. Actually a few years, I mean, from Alabama to the Ohio State. And we met him at the combine. He talked like a 10-year veteran. Mm. What's he been like so far?
6: Yeah, man. He's a young vet, still got lots of ways to go, but, just how he moves in the building, just how his mindset is he's in the right place. Very confident, love his swagger about him. You know, he was just talking to him last time in the locker room at the end of practice. I'm like, yeah, you making plays. Like, you know, you got to have, you know, a little swag about you. He's like, you don't be seeing the walk I'll be doing. So now I'm going to be watching out for his walk. But, man, he's been a fun guy to come in and watch him work, man. I'm talking about he gets better every day. And in terms of making mistakes, don't make many. And when he does, he corrects them right on spot. So, you know, easy mistakes that get erased. But love going to work with him.
5: What will you allow, how he's going to be used? How's he going to be used?
6: Y'all just got to see, man. Y'all just got to see. But 13, he will be flying around and making a lot of plays for us.
5: Okay, so he's not just going to be third level all the time.
6: Yeah, you got to stay and watch, man.
5: Because he can do a lot of things. And he can run through. You can run things through him. I know what the line can do, and I certainly know what the middle of the defense can do also. But he's got that. When you say swagger already, he does have that already.
6: Oh yeah, swagger in terms of believing in, you know, his abilities and what he can do. Smart in terms of, you know, understanding offenses and how the offense want to attack the defense. So now I've been very pleased from, you know, what I've been seeing.
5: And then, you know, you're opening up against the Giants, who basically let Dallas draft him. You know, they had a shot at him 10th. I mean, he's a legacy in that organization. Washington passed on him too. Mm-hmm. He's going to show up really pissed. Unless you've seen that already. Is he already pissed?
6: Yeah, he's calm. He's a calm assassin. Okay. Calm assassin.
5: All right. Well, I'm glad he's not in the Big Ten anymore. And, you know, I texted TJ during the draft when Jay-Sean Barham got drafted.
7: While you were still working.
5: While I was working. And I'm like, okay, you got yourself a winner from Michigan. What's he been like so far?
6: Oh, man. He's been great, man. He's quiet, but... He's not quiet when it comes to getting to that ball. You know, he's right where he's supposed to be all the time. And once again, man, for a young guy that's able to come in, understand what's asked of him, and then to go on the field and execute and, you know, not to think about his abilities because you got drafted for a reason, man. But he's in the right trajectory, grinding the right way, asking the right questions, and putting himself around the right group of guys.
5: Okay, so in the minute and a half I have left with you, Rashawn Gary, set the level of expectation for fans.

0: like TJ over there and throughout the world that roots for the Dallas Cowboys, hoping at least the NFC Championship game drought over 30 years ends this year. What's level set, please?
1: Yeah, I could level set all y'all want to, all I want to. But we as a nation, being the Cowboys, we know we want one thing only, and that's to win the ring. And that's been our mindset going through camp. That's been our mindset from all the way to OTAs. You could tell how the organization is in terms of their mindset, the moves that they've been making, and everything's just been, in the right trajectory. But we just want to win.
0: And you used to plan on Thanksgiving.
1: Oh, yeah. Love Thanksgiving.
0: How many sacks you have that one Thanksgiving in Detroit? Three?
1: Little three-piece. Little three-piece.
0: I remember that three-piece.
1: Yeah,
0: did you ever lose on Thanksgiving?
1: Have I lost? I don't think so.
0: I don't think you have any.
1: I don't think so. Thanksgiving been a great day.
0: You got that coming to Dallas. And then have you circled the Green Bay game yet?
1: Of course. Week six, in Lambeau. It's gonna be a great game. Good to get back on that grass again. See some faces that I know, say hi and dominate.
0: But you have circled it.
1: Week six.
0: Okay. Mm-hmm. Because, everybody thinks Micah's going to come back for that one, too.
1: Oh, that'd be great.
0: Okay. Very good. It's great to see you.
1: Great to see you, too.
0: Gary. Thanks for coming here.
1: Always an honor, man.
0: Thank you for saying that. But I know you're in Southern California, up in Oxnard for 2 more weeks, right? Is what you said?
1: Yes, sir.
0: But the fact that you decide, it's not easy to come. Unless, did you get the Jones family helicopter down here?
1: No, not yet.
0: Okay.
1: Not yet. I'm going to get working on it, though.
0: All right. That's Rashawn Gary right here on the Rich Eisen Show. We're back for hour three in a second. 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
6: I think so. Man, I miss playing football. 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
10: The Chuckanut 50K, one of the Pacific Northwest's iconic trail ultra marathons, once again demonstrated that its community of runners is as committed to the trails as they are to racing them. 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
9: 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Cowboys defensive lineman Rashawn Gary.
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8: Hour number 3 of the Rich Eisen Show is on the air. Just said goodbye to Rashawn Gary and hello to Chris Hardwick, who is in our green room right now. We're going to go down memory lane with him because, you know, he did the Talking Bad and Better Call Saul conversations involving AMC back in the day. The Wall celebrates its 100th episode coming up in a couple of Mondays from now. We'll talk about his current show and then, of course, my rousing victory in the one time I was on at midnight with him as host. I forgot who I was on. I think I was on with Saget.
10: Really?
8: Yeah.
11: All right, let me look.
8: You want to look up who I was on with?
11: Yeah.
8: I think so. When Hardwick was the host. I've been on it a couple times and won each time because I'm so damn good at that thing.
10: Ron Funches and Adam Savage.
8: Adam Savage.
10: In 2016.
8: Okay.
10: Did you do it twice?
8: I did.
10: Well, let me try to find the other one.
8: I did. Why do I think I did it with Saget?
10: Kevin Nealon.
8: Kevin Nealon.
10: In 2017.
8: Oh, Hardwick was the host then too, I think. So yep. I did it twice with him. Yep. All right. At any rate, we'll go down memory lane with Chris in a second.

0: Second, if you missed anything before, there's our podcast, there's our Disney Plus page, there's our YouTube channel. There's so much that we throw out at you on the socials as well. So we're going to get to my four downs on the Packers with Rashawn Gary having just left in a matter of moments. So one quarterback competition is settled in Minnesota. Another one is pending in Atlanta. And then in Cleveland, it's definitely not settled.
1: No.
0: That is for sure. So both quarterbacks involved right now, Shadur and Deshaun Watson, have commented. I have not heard these sound bites. Shadur commenting on the ping-ponging back and forth between the ones and the twos.
2: I think that doesn't even faze me or get to me, or I think about that at all. You know, I'm just thankful to be out able to practice, you know. So sometimes you got to sit back and reflect on why would I feel negative in this situation if last year was a total different situation. So I think about things that I'm thankful for in life and not that I really want. If you live in that want world, then you're going to always be searching.
0: I just love the way he handles himself. With the exception of that time when he was miming words and he was mouthing the words. Remember that? That was just weird.
1: Yeah, that was weird.
0: But, I mean, the son of Prime is not going to be taken bait. Could you imagine?
3: Not a chance.
0: Because certainly everybody's waiting for him to basically say, this is my job. I should have it. You know, I did. Did you not see what I did in my time last year? I was the best one of them all. You know, everybody's waiting to just have him just twitch in the direction where it can be viewed as entitled and just jump down his throat, and he won't even give you a slight hint of that daylight. No, ever. I am blessed. I am happy to just be here. I am just gonna just. Why wouldn't I be happy to just even have the opportunity with the ones or the twos? When everybody knows he wants to be with the ones, every quarterback wants to be with the ones, every quarterback wants to be QB1. Nobody wants to just say, oh, I'm happy to just compete for the job. I'm just deep down, you're a control freak and you're a competition freak if you're a quarterback at any level, let alone the National Football League. Then you got Deshaun Watson, who used to be that QB1, and I think the Browns are just going to give it one last shot to see him at QB1. And he's asked about the ping-ponging back and forth and the lack of consistency to be with the ones. Let's see how he handled it.
4: Yeah, I mean, it's very helpful. I think it's very helpful when you get to, you know, speak with play with the same guys, practice with the same guys, so you kind of build that trust and you build that, okay, this guy is coming out this way. Everyone is different. Everyone has different tendencies. Everyone has different ways of running routes and how explosive they are, you know, catch, radius, you know, everything about that. So, it's obviously it's hard to go in back and forth and different guys, but, you know, you just try to, you know, learn as much as possible and try to trust it as much as possible until that opportunity comes.
0: I mean, that sounds like a veteran who doesn't have the same concerns as Shadur Sanders to sit here and go, yeah, it would be helpful to be with the ones. But he's in this situation. We don't need to go down the reasons why he's in this situation, but he's in it. And it makes sense that he is. And at the end of the day, I think it's going to be unless Shadur just so massively outperforms when it comes down to these games that we're about to see and in between them. A quarter of a billion. My bad. $250 million have been invested. Fully guaranteed. We're almost through the end of the contract. It's just that simple. And as Albert Breer mentioned yesterday, him going somewhere else and looking like the Deshaun Watson of his first 4 years with Bill O'Brien and the Texans, you know, that guy once upon a time got, kicked in the eye during a play against the Raiders and still completed it for a touchdown.
1: A
0: guy who in the first start of his career, I was in the building in Cincinnati. Who was it? Was it Tom Savage who got the start the year that he was
1: Tom
0: drafted?
1: Tom Savage. Yep.
0: Bill O'Brien. Like, we're going with Tom Savage. And then decides middle of the first game. Yep. Yeah, we're not doing that. And then they throw him out in his first career start on Thursday Night Football, just a couple of days later, with such a ravaged offensive line already that they were using tight ends. They were trying to go with as many tight ends as possible to try and protect him. And it was a difficult offensive night, but he ran one in from midfield.
3: Yep. He won in overtime?
0: That guy in Cincinnati. I won't forget it that night. That guy, the Browns are hoping that guy still exists.
1: We all thought remember there was a time he and Mahomes were like neck and neck for that 2-year stretch.
0: Right? Well, Mahomes in that draft, when the Chiefs traded up, we're sitting in, this was in Philadelphia, in the Rocky Steps. I'm sitting on the set, and the Chiefs trade up, and I looked at Mayock. I'm like, is this Watson?
1: Oh, yeah.
5: Coming off the natty?
3: Oh, yeah.
0: It's Deshaun Watson.
3: We all thought
0: that. And I think Mayock already got kind of a hint before that night. He kind of gave me a look like, I don't think so. And it was Mahomes. And I'm like, whoa.
3: Yeah.
0: And you remember the Saints then traded up?
3: And took a...
0: The lineman.
3: Oh, defensive lineman, I think. Guy. Yeah.
0: And then the Texans took him. That's, again, they're just, I think, just going to see if that guy still exists. But we'll see.
1: Because he was amazing.
0: But you heard both guys say, obviously, Shador's not even going to twitch in the direction of saying, I'd love consistency. That would be helpful for me. Because he has to basically, I don't know how long that's going to happen in his career, that he's always going to have to voice going with the flow because of the way he got drafted.
1: Yeah.
0: And Deshaun is the veteran. Like, yeah, it would be helpful to be consistent with the ones, which is why Kevin O'Connell went ahead and said, Kyler, you're the guy. We're not ping-ponging back and forth. You're going to get as many reps. Mastery of the system. Got to go there. Right? And then there's Baker Mayfield in Tampa, mm-hmm. where he's now on team, let's get this right.
1: Five?
0: Four, five. Five.
1: Five.
0: Right?
1: Yeah.
0: Well, you go Cleveland. Carolina, yep. Cup of coffee with the Rams. And now the Bucks. It's team four.
1: Four.
0: I said five. And, so he was on a pod. Jarvis Landry and Leonard Fournette have a pod together. It's called Fourth and South, I believe it is. And Baker was the guest talking about this upcoming season. Mm-hmm. Hit it.
6: How good is a healthy Bucs team?
7: Top five in the league. Like, it's
6: and then, my kids.
7: Once you get in the dance, y'all know anything can happen.
6: Yeah.
7: And so it's top five. And a healthy Bucs team up front. If it's not one, it's top two up front.
6: Yeah.
7: And defensive line, when they're healthy, we got depth now. And that's how the game's won in the trenches. But we got the skill guys, we got depth. And so if we can put the pieces together, you know, it's roster on paper. We got what it takes, but if we can put it together, it'll be a fun year.
0: Well, we got to get Tristan Wirfs, I see video of him running around. And then obviously Vita Vea, the latest is that there's communication, but I don't think the Holden's going to end anytime soon. But Baker's got that chip on his shoulder, and part of the reason why we bring all this up as well is coming full circle, talking about who's the quarterback in Cleveland. Whoever it is, better wake up dangerous on a particular day where somebody's already saying he will wake up dangerous.
8: Is there a team, our teams circled on the schedule this year?
7: First home game, week two, Cleveland.
8: Okay.
6: Oh, shit.
8: Okay.
7: About that action, boss.
8: About that action.
1: About that action, boss.
6: I mean,
1: shout out to
0: the beat. You know, and then there's Stefanski, who's now in Atlanta, so he'll see him twice. I honestly thought when Jarvis Landry, by the way, Jarvis, great question, asked that of Baker, his answer was going to be, well, I've already said it, Atlanta.
3: Right.
0: Like, we got to get past them. well, they got to get past us. I got something special for them, but he's still got Cleveland. Bonkin's gonna be. I wasn't even there.
5: Yeah, right.
1: What did I do?
5: What did I do?
0: You know?
5: Taking shots.
0: What do you mean?
1: He'd probably be like, Mayfield,
0: yeah.
1: Baker?
0: Yeah, the ghost of Hugh Jackson Baker? Still pissing Baker off. You know?
5: Jackson.
0: Remember he wouldn't shake his hand?
1: Right. Yeah, he's still
5: mad. That was all very weird.
0: Oh, baby.
5: That was all strange.
0: Right? All right, my four downs on the Green Bay Packers. Hey. Ready? Hit it. Hit it, please.
9: Four downs with Rich.
0: Here we go.
1: Why did you stop?
0: All right, here's my four downs on the Green Bay Packers. By the way, as we matriculate on these four downs, all right, we're getting to some playoff teams, man.
5: I know.
0: You know what I'm saying? We're getting to these playoff teams, and we are getting to some teams that have Super Bowl aspirations as we're getting deeper and deeper down the draft order. That's how we're doing it from this past April. All right, here we go. First down. What's the deal with Josh Jacobs? Is he going to get suspended? What's going on with him? And then you got Marshawn Lloyd. Can he stay healthy?
3: Yep.
0: All right. And so if Josh Jacobs isn't going to be the bell cow, or, you know, every now and then when he is the bell cow, he'll get hurt. Sometimes his availability has been in question. And then, you know, Marshawn Lloyd's availability has been in question. So the running back room right now, what's going on? That's a big first down right there for a team that loves to come out of the gate. How many times over the last couple of years has Matt LaFleur's first 15 scripted included a handoff to Josh Jacobs, touching it at least once, if not eight times in his first 15? So what's the deal with Josh Jacobs is a crucial first down. Second down, everybody.
9: Second down.
0: So Micah Parsons blows his knee out before Patrick Mahomes, and blows his knee out before an Achilles tear for George Kittle. And we're saying Mahomes come back week one, and we're saying Kittle's going to come back week one.
5: Daniel Jones
0: come back week one, and Micah's going to start on PUP.
3: Week six, so, at earliest.
0: Second down is, when does Micah return and what does he look like? Mm-hmm. Are we going to see some ramping up from him? Are we going to have the dreaded... I mean, is this going to be the second year in a row where he starts a Green Bay season for himself on a snap count? Mm-hmm. Is that where we're going to go? Or is he just going to come out and look like the Micah that and back up the words that he had on his pod at Fanatics Fest with Myles Garrett, where he's like saying, I got a 20 sack season in me, you know? I'd love it for Green Bay. Certainly since Rashawn Gary was sitting here as a member of the Dallas Cowboys just about 20 minutes ago. Third down. Okay, so where's Dontavian Wicks now?
5: Philly.
0: Where's Romeo Doubs now?
5: New England.
0: Okay. Third down, time for the golden hour.
5: Ooh.
0: That's it. I mean, you got Christian Watson, whose availability is sometimes in question.
3: Yeah.
0: Jaden Reed. It was really good if he's healthy. Tucker Kraft coming off of a knee injury of his own.
3: Yep.
0: Matthew Golden came up with, I think, his best performance in play of the year in the playoff loss to the Bears. Like, it's time for the golden hour. It's time for him to step up and contribute weeks 1 through 18. Is that fair?
5: Totally.
0: Because, again, I hate to say this, but you look at the other wide receivers in Green Bay, and you're like, who's going to come to the fore? And every year, the Packers are like, everybody.
3: It doesn't matter.
0: Everybody does, right?
3: Everybody catches passes.
0: Right? Yeah. So it's like the old saw. Who's catching the ball for fill in the blank of the Packers quarterback who's generationally terrific? But I think Matthew Golden's year two's pretty big for him. You know, and obviously Jeff Hafley's not there as the DC, and you know, those are all things that go together in terms of the fourth down.
9: Fourth down.
0: Will the postseason doldrums end? Because I think we're assuming the Packers are a playoff team. I think that's a You can't say a safe assumption because you never know, but I think it's a wise assumption, even though we all know what assuming does.
1: Yeah.
0: And I listen, the Cowboy fan giving me the look of, I don't know. Okay. They've got a good roster. They've got a good coach.
1: True.
0: Okay. They've got a terrific young quarterback. And there's a lot of ifs and buts and candies and nuts. But I did look this up. You remember Jordan Love arrived early all of a sudden, made the playoffs, won a playoff game. Okay. And then lost in the divisional round, I believe, to Brock Purdy, if I'm not mistaken.
10: Yeah, that bad Farvian-like pick.
0: Right, at the end.
10: That game.
0: And that was the year that the Packers arrived earlier than expected, and it was terrific.
10: Yep.
0: After that loss to end their postseason, they've been one and done in the last two postseasons. Do you know the last time the Green Bay Packers organization had a three-game postseason losing streak? I looked it up. It's never happened.
10: Never, right. Mm. Yeah, I can't think of one.
0: It's never happened.
10: Wow.
0: So, Packers fans are not used to seeing what they're seeing in the postseason. And in this day and age where if you don't win in the postseason, all you got to do is look at, say, the Steelers fan base. Right?
1: Right.
0: So, these are all fascinating questions for a team that can put it all together and win the division and go on a run and wind up in SoFi. I mean, crazier things have happened for the Super Bowl. Or these questions come home to roost and we're talking about it again. And those are my four downs for the Green Bay Packers. Am I missing anything, gents? Over there, I'm sure we can get deep in the weeds about who depth charts and tight ends. If Tucker Kraft isn't the guy because he's still a little banged up, or
1: he was really looking
0: offensive like line play. I mean,
10: LaFleur hot seat.
0: I don't think so.
1: Yeah,
0: I understand what it was
10: simmering at the end of last year,
0: but they went ahead and
10: I get it,
0: did it. But that's why, because again, Jordan Love has lost three playoff games in a row. And this team has. I looked it up. Like, when's that ever happened? It hasn't. 844-204-RICH, number to dial. 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
26: Lead with your left hand. Like, yes. That's your guiding.
0: Look at you.
26: And it. I never pitched again, but...
0: Chris Hardwick's a Dodger Stadium throwing career was one of
26: We're going to the Dodger game. I'm taking my mom to the Dodger game tonight.
0: Is that right?
26: Yes.
0: Look at you.
26: I know. Well, I adore her, and she's the biggest Dodger fan. And I had NBC's invited me out to go, and I was like, I'll go if I can bring my mom. And they're like, absolutely. So I'm taking my mom.
0: That's fantastic. Yeah. Chris Hardwick is here. The radio audience has just returned. The Wall is celebrating its 100th episode on Monday, August 24th.
2: Every single Monday is where you can catch a new episode of The Wall. It streams the next day on Peacock. Chris Hardwick is here. Have you had any interaction with LeBron James whatsoever as the executive producer?
26: Yeah, initially when we first started doing the show, we did some press stuff together, and he was so nice. And when we met, I

0: Of course, I brought my mom.
1: Nice.
0: And of course, I'd lead the same way that I led your show with, like, listen, of course I know who you are, but I don't know anything about sports. Mm-hmm. But then, of course, my mom, when I introduced my mom, she was like throwing out stats from his whole career back to college. And he was so gracious and kind to her. But I think one of the first things he said to me was like, hey, singled out. Like, he remembered that I worked at MTV. I was like, oh my God, that's crazy that you remember that.
1: Dude, I mean, LeBron, I mean, I'm just trying to put dates and times and birth dates together. Singled out for him. He must have been like a kid, teenager or something.
0: I don't know. In Ohio. I'm 94 years old.
1: When was singled out exactly?
0: It was in the 1900s.
2: No, late 80s, early 90s.
0: It was 95 to 98.
1: Yeah, late 90s.
0: 95 to 98 were the peak singled out years. And we did like 320 some episodes in that period of time.
3: Well, Brown would have been 11 or 12.
1: There you go. Back. I mean, that's the MTV audience.
0: Yeah, that's, I mean, I watched MTV from when it first launched in 81, and I was, you know, 10, 11 years old, and that was like MTV, like getting to work on MTV was like the most incredible experience because I grew up with it.
1: Me too.
0: Yeah.
1: Yeah, we're right around the same age, and I know I'm going to be dating myself as well, but I was just telling my wife the other day on a flight home, for some reason, I just got the urge to want to watch Unplugged.
0: Oh, that's great. Oh,
1: I don't know why great. I did. I just did because it is available for streaming. You can stream it.
2: Great.
1: And I watched Hall & Oates Unplugged, and it was one of the best half hours I've spent watching something in a long time.
0: I find out my friends, because I've been friends with all of the state cast and, you know, Reno, and so Tom Lennon, Carrie Kinney, you know, Ken Marino, Mike Black, all those, the whole. And I found, Carrie just told me a couple weeks ago that they were all at the Nirvana Unplugged taping, and that you can kind of hear them in the background. It's literally the defining, like, one of the most important musical events of Gen X was the Nirvana Unplugged. And that whole series, a shout out to Alex Coletti, who was a producer at MTV, who created Unplugged.
1: It's great. Yeah, I mean, McCartney did it, Clapton did it.
2: I was at Pearl Jam.
1: Why did
0: you were? How was that? Must have been amazing.
2: Pearl Jam was amazing.
1: Had to be.
2: Yeah,
1: but why did they stop? Why did they stop doing it?
2: Yeah,
1: like you could do it today. Up. You could still do. I don't know.
0: I think people still do. Now there's social media. There wasn't social media. Right. Like back in the old days, if you wanted to see something, you had to go and find it. It didn't just exist in your pocket at all times,
1: or find it on a plane,
0: or find it Wi-Fi. Find it on
1: like
0: a plane. I did.
1: You know, like that. That is. But, you know, singled out is the fact that LeBron threw that at you.
0: I know that totally blew me away. I was like, oh my God, that's amazing that he knew that. Yeah. So he was super, super nice. And it's just a really sweet, wonderful show to get to do. And I've gotten to do a lot of different shows in the past, you know, 30 years or whatever. And I'm sure we cannot not mention that you are an At Midnight champion.
1: I think a two-time champion.
0: That's pretty great.
1: I mean,
0: great.
1: Ron Funches got a piece of it, I think, when I was on.
0: Funches is so funny.
1: You said, who else?
0: Kevin Nealon, I think, was on maybe when you were on. Who's also a genius. Yeah.
1: That was fun. Listen, I did stand-up comedy in college.
0: Yeah.
1: So to be on a show where the writers are so talented and they're sitting in the back beforehand and they're walking you through what the questions are, and here are some suggested answers. You can use them, you cannot use them. It was just a tip of the cap to comedy and comedians and the ability to deliver a line and be able to play off each other. It was just a blast.
0: It was kind of my nerdy dream show. It was basically just like making dumb jokes with your friends and people. And also people that were going to be your friends because you all connected. It just had such a friendly vibe. And we were just making fun of, just basically like making fart jokes about the internet. Like, it was the best. It was so much of my soul was that show, and getting to riff with people. And again, it worked because we had amazing comedians on the show. There was an incredible staff on the show.
1: Amazing.
0: The writers, the social media team, like everyone. It was just like a perfect ecosystem of talented people.
1: Who was the, listen, and it is also a platform for up and coming comedians or people that you might not have heard of and go, wait a minute, I need to find out more about this
0: like Ron this Funches comedy. Who was amazing.
1: For sure. Who was the most famous one that came on that was outstanding at it?
0: The person, like someone who ended up becoming famous or someone who was famous at the time?
1: Either one.
0: The first time Tiffany Haddish came on, she destroyed every time she was on. Mm-hmm. And I remember saying to her, like, after like the second or third time she was on, I was like, I'm so grateful.

that you're coming on the show, because at a certain point you're going to be too famous to come on the show. Nikki Glaser was another person who, like, right out of the gate just destroyed. We had so many great, like I said, Ron Funches, Kyle Kinane.

0: Talking Bad. I wasn't much of a, you know, a zombie show guy, so right. I didn't really do Talking Dead.
1: Yeah. It was awesome.
0: I know it was. Trust me. I know. But the Talking Bad stuff, I was all over.
1: You have the same Gus Fring poster in your green room that I have.
0: Well, I'm telling you, Vince Gilligan, as I told you before, the first ever in-studio guest in the history of this show back when we launched in 2014.
1: And literally one of the nicest people in the world.
0: Was Vince Gilligan.
1: Yeah.
0: And the reason why, it's because... I know you've already professed to not know much about sports. You know more than Vince Gilligan. And, you know, and he would admit that. And I saw him in a as I was flying out to Tampa Bay for a Thursday night football game to host for NFL Network at the very tail end of Breaking Bad. I knew who he was. He had no idea who I was. I went up and I fanboyed him.
1: Yep.
0: And I stopped him. And I had a great conversation with him. And I'm like, I've got a podcast. I'd love to have you on. And he's like, well, I don't know much football. I'm like, don't worry about it. We're not going to talk football. We're just going to talk about Breaking Bad.
1: Yeah.
0: He's like, and he gave me his information. I reached out. He said yes. And the time that he said yes was the week after Breaking Bad finished.
1: Oh, wow.
0: So I got to have an exit interview with him.
1: Oh, my gosh. That's amazing.
0: He was so generous, Chris.
1: Oh, I know. He's the best.
0: He was so generous. So then when it was time to have him, you know, for this show to start, I reached out to him. And he left the writer's room he's like, my new show, it's about Saul Goodman.
1: Yeah.
0: He left the Better Call Saul writer's room before it launched to come here, and he brought every Breaking Bad item that you see here,
1: He's the sweetest man and so unbelievably talented and such a gift to television. When you go back and you see you know, he was a writer on X-Files, but then kind of ended up, I think, executive producing the show and then went from X-Files, which my wife and I still watch X-Files. And then, you know, of course, Breaking Bad, Better Call Saul, Pluribus. It was like, he would be the first person to say oh, I don't know, you know, we're just all trying to figure it out. It's like, dude, you're literally one of the most talented writers, showrunners in the history of television.
0: Sweetheart and totally unassuming. And clearly, there's a dark side in there. Because there has to, seriously, how do you come up with all of this stuff and green light it and have a writer's room to basically create more of it?
1: Yeah.
0: And then these characters that are all flawed, but it's also, you know, a window into maybe our souls as people.
1: But Breaking Bad is like the perfect show. It's like a perfect 5-season arc. It has a perfect, you know, because he would just say look, I just wanted to explore what would happen if what was it that he said, Mr. Chips becomes Scarface.
0: Yes.
1: You know, where it's like, and you go, yeah, that's exactly what it is. And then you start really unpacking Walter White and you're like, oh my gosh, was he always this? Was this underneath, or did this manifest as a result of the condition that he had based on, you know, his fight for survival in his last remaining time or whatever? But I always think that every episode of that show is like a stressful math problem that has to be solved. And not only do they solve it, but they solve it in a way where you're like, yeah, I guess that they need a big magnet. I guess that's how they got out of that. And even though on paper it might seem kind of far-fetched, it doesn't play that way. It's one of the most grounded, incredible, like Breaking Bad is, and Saul, you know?
0: Yes, right. It is perfect. And I'm trying to, as you're describing it, Walter White, watching Bryan Cranston as Walter White, the only character where I would root for and then alternately root against in the same hour of television or the same scene of an hour of television was maybe Tony Soprano.
1: Right.
0: Where you're watching a show and you're just like, this is a real rat SOB. And,
1: well, yeah.
0: Or you go SOB, I'm rooting for you. And it would toy with you. You're like, you'd sit there and you'd think to yourself, is this a window into the way I'm thinking and the way I go about business? Like, what if this did happen to me? What would I do to try and leave a legacy or anything?
1: Well, sure, yeah. But you kind of look at in television, I just keep saying the 1900s, but in the older media era, the protagonist always had to be a little more one-dimensional, they're the good guy. And then in the early 2000s, you know, we start seeing, you know, Walter White, we see Tony Soprano, we see Don Draper, we see all these deeply flawed protagonists that are sort of like, oh yes, everyone's flawed, you know, these guys are a little more deeply flawed, but, you know, but that type of protagonist is a really interesting, and even on Walking Dead, where you start to, you know, you go, okay, well, we're rooting for these characters because we know them, but if you were in a different survivor group, they would

0: seem like total villains to you, you know? Mm-hmm. So it's like, where do you place your loyalty and how do you, like, what is protagonism in terms of, like, you know, our pop culture heroes? So it is interesting that you say that. Yeah, Walter White is like, oh, do you root for him or do you not? Or like, what's the thing?
1: I mean, what's your favorite scene from Breaking Bad?
0: Oh my, well, my favorite, so there are a lot of incredible scenes in terms of like acting and in terms of the impact, uh-huh. like in insane impact scenes, like, you know, well, I don't want to give anything away, but
1: oh, I mean,
0: but like Hank, you know, the character of Hank,
1: yes.
0: or like finding Leaves of Grass, it's just like these moments. But one of the things that I think Vince was and the team was so flawless at was something could have occurred like three seasons ago that just seemed like a relatively nonchalant, like not even a thing, mm-hmm. that ultimately would have a massive payoff like a couple of seasons later. So it was, they were so expert at tying things together in ways that were so satisfying. Or even just like the recurring bear in the swimming pool and then how that ends up paying off and the domino effect of how it gets to that, yeah. with what happens with a certain character and her father, and so
1: we've had Cranston here talking about that scene, about him again. We go back and forth about spoiler alerts and anything like that. We're talking about stuff that's 10 years old, man. In a way. But we talked with Cranston about the scene where I believe it's Kristen Ritter,
0: mm-hmm.
1: where
0: she's amazing on the show.
1: Where,
0: yeah.
1: she needs medical attention.
0: Yes,
1: and he lets
0: he's
1: her
0: standing
1: go
0: in the
1: because,
0: room
1: because she can rat him out.
0: Well, and she's pulling Jesse away.
1: Correct.
0: And so it's like, that was, I think that might've been one of the first moments where you're like, oh,
1: well,
0: he's really
1: over the line. Yes, sir.
0: And this is like that, where you see like pure selfishness on his part.
1: The scene in the garage with Hank, where Hank's got him. And, you know, he closes the garage on Walter to basically say, we're going to have this thing out right now. Where you're busted, I see you. And I don't care about family anymore. And that's the tread lightly line that, mm-hmm. that leads to that. That's the one for me.
0: Yeah.
1: I'll never forget that one when he said, I think that might have been a season finale too, where he's like, I think your best course, if you think I'm capable of doing this, is to tread lightly. I'm like, that is...
0: Those little lines like that are when he's talking to Skyler and he's talking about the danger that knocks on the door and he's like, I'm the one who knocks. And you're seeing this character... who for so much of his life has felt so powerless, mm-hmm. and he's finally like, of course, going way over the line with it, but that's him saying, you know, I am now the danger, you know? And so this just makes me wish that you had been on Talking Bad.
1: Well, I wanted to be on that in the worst way. I just didn't, I don't know if my career was at a certain point. I don't know. But I watched, I'm like, I would kill.
0: But I also love that, like.
1: I loved it. I loved every second.
0: I guess you and I would be considered like now old school podcasters. You know what I mean? Like,
1: hey man, the fact that you and I are still doing something. I mean,
0: isn't it nice?
1: It is great. I'm blessed every day.
0: I really appreciate that you do what you do. And,
1: Thanks, man.
0: I'm glad that we've been able to be pals for so long.
1: Right back at you. And you know, obviously Saul too, on top of it, we had Odenkirk here the other day talking about some of the old days and how he basically hadn't seen Breaking Bad when he got hired.
0: Yeah.
1: The point where Cranston called him out in a table read. He's like, you haven't seen this show, have you? And he's like, no, I haven't. You know, and then he studied up and now look at what that show too on top of it.
0: Well, also like going back to Vince is like having, and also the casting for these shows of having the eye, when you look at the number of people with strong comedy backgrounds.
1: Bill Burr.
0: Bill Odenkirk, you know, Cranston was on Malcolm in the Middle. He had primarily done Brilliant. Sitcoms.
1: Right.
0: You know, and so you see all these characters who are comedians, LaBelle Crawford, like all these different characters who are comedians who then play dramatic roles. And then you kind of go like, oh, that's really interesting. A comedian has a certain depth or something that allows them to play really amazing dramatic characters, right. or villainous characters, or, you know, so it is, you see a recurrence of that across the the Vince-verse.
1: Because there are times where there's just laugh out loud funny stuff.
0: Yeah.
1: I mean, it is.
0: He's trying to get the pizza and the pizza goes up on the, I mean, it's like those.
1: Well, apparently that was one take. Like,

0: apparently that he did that, and he had no idea he was going to get the pizza on the
1: Perfect.
0: Roof. And they're like, let's use that. Unbelievable. This has been a blast, man. The Wall celebrating its 100th episode coming up on Monday, August 24th. Every single Monday, you can catch a new episode at 10 p.m. Eastern on NBC, currently in season 6. It is executive produced by LeBron James, a big Singled Out fan. We're learning.
1: That's what we've learned. That was the big time. That was my sport. I actually contributed something sportsy to the show that you didn't know, some sports trivia.
0: There you go. And then your mom, thank goodness, she's just like, why did you pass that one up in the Eastern Conference Finals, man? She's taking that shot.
1: I don't know.
0: Have fun with your mom tonight at Dodger Stadium. Yeah.
1: I really appreciate that. Do you mind? I have another comedy special coming out in October. Do you mind if I plug it?
0: Please, go.
1: It's called The Middle Ages. And it's going to come out on 800-pound gorilla. And it was really fun. And it comes out in October.
0: Okay.
1: So
0: 800-pound gorilla. We had Patton Oswalt. I think he's got something that's on there.
1: Oh, that's amazing.
0: I think so. I might be just saying the wrong stuff, just being name droppy, which I got to get out of that habit. It's pretty terrible.
1: But this is the tapestry of your life, though. Like, that's not unreasonable for you to say that. You have guests on your show. You have people that you know. That's your life.
0: It was Patton Oswalt, right?
2: Yeah, you're right.
0: Okay, yep. Very good.
2: Look at you.
0: And look at me. my life tapestry right in front of everybody. Chris Hardwick, everybody. At Hardwick on Instagram for those who wish to follow on such
1: platforms. Thanks, everyone.
0: That's Chris Hardwick, everybody. Wrap, back to wrap.
1: Thank you.
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8: yes.
7: Jr.
8: Hey.
7: I told you, you and your dad just bought it from Bob Iger, right? They just flipped it.
9: 100%.
7: They just had it flipped to them, and they just $22 billion. The Lakers are like a spec house now, huh? Just keep flipping it.
9: It's crazy, man. It's madness. Crypto. I was having a good day, you know, and then I go on Twitter. My phone is blowing up because obviously everyone thinks when something in the Lakers happens, they have to hit Shea to get his input.
10: Well, you're still vocal.
7: Why not?
9: I know. I am great. But it is
7: frustrating. You always have an opinion. That's one of your many terrific attributes.
9: You're the first person to tell me that.
7: It's the truth. Who the hell, by the way, why do you have an undertow amount of water in a bottle next to you? What the hell?
9: Because I am completely miserable. I'm getting back into my goal, my fitness goal.
7: Is this Dana 3 shape?
9: Yeah, dude. Shape? And it is, but I just think about how sexy I'm going to be.
7: There you go.
9: And then I'm all right.
7: You just
9: trying to thirst trap.
7: If you're going to share a screen with Gerard Butler again,
10: thirst trap.
7: Yeah. You got to be drinking a lot of that water.
9: Listen, man, you know, Gerard, he better be prepared to be in Den of Thieves 7 and 8.
7: Okay.
9: Or I need him locked in for the rest of his life. Because my goal is, if I can get, well, my dad is writing last Friday. My whole goal was like, if I get to 4 before my dad could have a 4, I'd be happy. But like now I got to get to 5.
7: When's last Friday coming?
9: You know, he'd be writing. I don't know, man. It's just a lot of things happen. A lot of, we lost a lot of people from the original cast, so stories have to bend and twist now. You know, it's in progress. It's in progress.
7: How was the Idiots premiere? How was that?
9: Oh, I crushed. TJ would probably throw a little salt.
7: Or in the film.
9: Oh, in the film, crushed. Got laughs. What I love is I got different laughs than I got at Sundance, which means that when people rewatch, they're going to pick up on new things every time. And 90 minutes, super rewatchable. It is a great time. And I will go out on a limb, and this is just off the top of my head. I'm sure the list is prestigious, but we will have the best comedy of the year.
7: And it premieres when? What's the premiere date?
9: Oh, my God.
7: There it is on the shirt. Oh, 8/28/26?
9: August 28th.
10: Why were you about to say I'd throw some salt?

0: Because, like, that's how we communicate. It's our love language.
1: Yeah, but not when it comes to your work. Like, I came in the next day because I was up all night.
0: You got a Cowboys beanie on?
1: Yeah, man. We had Rashawn Gary was here.
0: Oh, all right. Okay. That's why. You
1: know,
0: okay.
1: We had a fantasy draft that I missed out on because, you know, we were in the lobby, yeah, you know, chopping it up. So Rich was getting on my nerves.
0: Why y'all leave him out?
2: Listen, there's not enough.
1: No, I was in. Rich was mad that I didn't do the draft, but I was chopping it up with you
2: there's
1: in the
2: not
1: lobby.
2: Enough. There's not enough time. To get into it because the end of the show is near and the Lakers have just been sold again.
0: Yeah.
2: You know, I guess we'll lead tomorrow with a.
3: Yeah.
2: Hey. Oh, Del Tufo bought it.
4: I bought him.
0: That's right.
2: Yeah, there you go. Okay.
0: I will say this.
2: There you go.
0: Every ring is a Mickey Mouse ring now, baby. Oh, man. Help.
2: Bob Iger certainly knows how to run things. That's for damn sure.
0: Yeah, but it just feels like we're evil money now.
2: No, stop it. You're the Los Angeles Lakers. We're back to wrap on the Disney Plus in a second.
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0: Welcome to the program. I'm Jim Rome. The Jim Rome Show is presented by FanDuel. My thanks to my pals at FanDuel. My thanks to Alvy because it's Wednesday. Happy hump day, Alvy. All right, lots to get to. Major breaking news, which I will share my thoughts on and get to momentarily. In the meantime, very quickly, let me lay out some of the parameters if you want to get up in here. And this is something you should react to. Today's one of those days where there is news breaking, big news, bombshell news. You can react to it. So you can react any number of ways. If you want to get up on the phones, do that. 1-800-636-8686. Best calls go right to the front of the line. Again, there is nothing more baggy than cutting the line, except if you can make it better, I will let you cut the line. If you want to hit me up on the X, that's fine. And don't hate, we do still read from the X. I know some of you don't want to go over to chat. You love it there on the X. That's fine. That's what it's there for. Stay wherever you're comfortable. We are still looking for your posts on X. Hit me at Jim Rome. Email me at Rome, R-O-M-E at haveatake.com. And also get into the chat on our YouTube channel. Find us at Jim Rome on YouTube, where the show not only airs and streams live, but it does so with the chat running next to it. Now, some of you want to watch it on YouTube, but the chat's too much. Fine. Shut it down. Shut it down! But don't go home. Just turn it off. You don't have to engage with chat. You don't even have to see it. But if you do work your way over to YouTube, do me a favor. Hit the sub button and then ring the bell. That'd be awesome. Coming up at 1:20, hour number two. These are Pacific times. I'm on the West Coast. Bruce Feldman joins us. It's always great to talk to Bruce, but especially when he drops his annual freaks list, which he has done this week. So we will talk to him at 1:20. An hour after that fact, head basketball coach, I should say, at Minnesota, PJ

0: PJ Fleck. It's actually been a minute since I ran down PJ. So Bruce Feldman and PJ Fleck. In and around all that, hopefully some good reaction from you. I've got a lot to cover myself and an ATP coming up a little bit later on. And it is our long day. I've got a podcast. I've not done it yet, but I'm looking forward to doing it. Former NFLer Keith Bullock will be joining us. Always liked him as a player. Always liked him as a dude. Still like him as a dude. That's episode number 421 of the Jim Rome podcast. All right, so that sets up the entire day for you. Why don't we start right here? I would say that there is nothing better than when a plan comes together quickly. Am I right? Who needs stress? Who needs drama? What's better than a quick negotiation over the span of just a couple of days and boom! You get yourself the Lakers. Apparently, that's how that works now. Apparently, you can just call up the dude who owns the Lakers, and in, I don't know, 72 hours or so, you can own the Lakers. Well, that is if you've got a spare 12 bill lying around. Well, technically, 12 and a half bill, because somehow that price jumped by a half a bill after the news already dropped this morning, which makes about as much sense as the rest of this. So I guess this is what it's come to. Now we're flipping the Lakers like there's some kind of spec property. Let's just build it and then, you know, on spec, and then we'll flip it within the year. Mark Walter bought in for 10 bill, and at that time, that was a record valuation. And then he flipped a year later for $2.5 billion in profit. And technically, he was only in control of the Lakers for 9 months. Once again, $2.5 billion in 9 months. Good work if you can get it. The hell is next, though? Is Walter going to show up on HGTV giving a tour of the crypt and bragging about how he flipped it in a year for $2.5 billion profit?
1: Time to find another house to flip.
0: Time to find another franchise to flip. I mean, is that what's on the next episode of the Property Bros? Flip or flop?
2: We buy houses for cash, sight unseen.
0: We buy the best franchises in the world for cash, sight unseen.
2: If it doesn't work out, my family's in big trouble.
0: Like, it's just hard for me to believe that this really was a simple asset flip. That Bob Iger and Josh Kushner just called Mark Walter up out of the blue on Sunday and made him an offer he couldn't refuse. Like, it never even dawned on him, why would I sell the Lakers? I love the Lakers. Oh, wait, how much? Okay. All right. Yeah, let's do that. Yeah, like, none of this has anything to do with that, I don't know, federal fraud investigation that Walter is currently tied up in. That's got nothing to do with this. Look, I know I'm usually the one fighting off the tinfoilers, but I'm not even going to go full tinfoil here. I'm just going to cite Bloomberg, because they're reporting today that Walter is, quote, trying to raise money from investors to help pay down loans tied to its insurance businesses, end of quote. Which, frankly, to me, makes a hell of a lot more sense than this move coming together on a whim in only a few days, and that it's got nothing to do with the feds crawling all over this dude. I mean, sure it doesn't. For the record, here is what Mark Walter had to say for himself today, quote, owning the Los Angeles Lakers has been one of the great honors of my life. An extraordinary investment. But what I will carry with me is the community, the fans, and a city that treats this team as family. I am grateful to Jeannie Buss, the Buss family, the players, and the staff for welcoming me into this chapter. The Lakers belong to Los Angeles, and I have every confidence the best is still ahead. End of quote. That statement right there, that is about as rich as the dude himself, and that dude just got $2.5 billion richer. Quote, owning the Lakers has been one of the great honors of my life. Quote, end of quote. Really, bro? One of the great honors of your life? What, for all of 10 minutes? One of the great honors of my entire life for those 6 seconds? Damn, that must have been an honor. Funny to imagine what the Buss family thinks about all this chaos. Jerry Buss, he's got to be rolling around in his grave right now, watching his beloved Lakers get treated like some house that you buy on spec just to flip. I mean, Jeannie, if you had just held out for another year and a half, you could have turned another $2.5 billion. Oh. Hey, yo, Powder. What about you, Casper? You good, dude? What is Adam Silver thinking right about now? Right about now when his crown jewel is getting passed around by billionaires like it's a blunt in the jungle chat. Great look for the association, having Mark Walter call the Lakers a, quote, extraordinary investment, end of quote. And so the Lakers are just another one of his allegedly fraudulent insurance companies. Sorry, not sorry that I keep coming back to that. Sorry, not sorry that I think the feds crawling all over this dude has as much to do with this sale as this notion that he was just minding his own business and then these guys lobbed him a telephone call and made him an offer that he simply could not refuse. Like they were trying to get in on the expansion franchise in Vegas and thought, no, wait a minute. Why don't we try to get an existing franchise that's an actual franchise? What the hell? Why don't we just call Walter up? Yeah, I'm having a hard time believing that's why that's how that went down. Hey, and by the way, now that the Lakers are suddenly gone a year into his stewardship, what does that mean for the Dodgers? If this dude is in some kind of deep financial or legal situation, does that mean that somebody else can step to him in a similar fashion as Iger and Kushner? What if somebody steps to him aggressively about the Dodgers? Does that mean you can just wave some money around and 72 hours later you get the Dodgers too? It really comes down to this question. Did Mark Walter really want to sell? Or did he essentially have to sell? Was he pressured to sell? Did he need to sell? Or was that just too good of an opportunity to pass up? Obviously, I do not know the answer to that. But hey, the good news is, Laker fan, Magic himself is here to reassure you that everything's going to be fine. Just fine. In fact, better than actually just fine. Here is what @MagicJohnson posted. Quote, Laker fans, you couldn't have two better owners. I've known Bob personally for over 40 years. He has always loved the Lakers and basketball, and he will bring championships back to L.A. End of quote. There you have it. That settles it. Hey, Irv, as always, thanks. Everybody feels better now. If Irv says the Lakers literally could not have two better owners, then it's got to be true. That settles it. Wait, except for one thing. Irv, aren't you the same one who already told us that Mark Walter was, quote, the best choice? That was rhetorical, Irv. You don't have to answer that because I actually have some receipts. Gotta love the internet. @MagicJohnson, same account, had posted previously, quote, job well done to my sister, Jeannie Buss, for striking an incredible deal and picking the right person to carry on the @Lakers legacy and tradition of winning. Mark Walter, my business partner and friend. Mark Walter is the best choice and will be the best caretaker of the Laker brand. The proof is in the pudding on what he's been able to accomplish with the LA Dodgers. Mark has been nothing short of a winner, notching 2 World Series and 11 NL West divisional titles in the last 12 years. End quote. My God, did you say the right person to carry on the Lakers' legacy? Did you also say the best caretaker of the Laker brand?
3: That's right.
0: Caretaker. He didn't even have the team a year. Caretaker. Great takes, Traj. Best caretaker. Best caretaker or best flipper? Best caretaker or best fraudster? Allegedly. If by right person to carry on the Laker legacy, you actually meant the right person to flip the team for an immediate profit at the first opportunity, then yes, we're on the same page. Best caretaker of the Laker brand.
3: I'm not going to be.
0: Best caretaker, if you really meant best guy to make the Laker franchise seem no different than your run-of-the-mill fixer-upper that you can flip in a hurry. Yeah, so much for that Laker-Dodger merger, by the way. Remember that? Remember when the Dodger execs were moving into the Laker offices to Dodger them up? What happens to that? What happens to the Dodger front office people looking over the Laker front office people? Do their key cards to get in the building suddenly not work? And what about the existing Laker front office people? Who's going to be looking over them now? Like, there are so many more questions than answers. All I know for sure at this point is we need to find and delete that audio of me singing about the Dodger-Laker merger. Alvin, if you did save that, why did you save that? And if you did save that, you need to delete that song forever. Feel free.
4: Look at that,
0: look at that mountain. Look at those trees. Look at that bum over there. He's fired up about the Dodger-Laker merger.

0: time, and the Dodgers and the Lakers. Oh, by the same, really rich guy. We love it.
1: Wow.
0: I love LA. I didn't say play it. I said delete it. We love it. Delete the file. Strip it from the archives permanently. I might even need Stucknut to try to scrub it from his website. And it's on YouTube, too. Incredible. Man, I don't even like Randy Newman. I've never even liked Randy Newman. Alvin, I'm not sure I've ever asked for this before, but you go right ahead. Hit me with the hammer. Do it. That's not a good call. No. You don't like that. I mean, I'll always love L.A., even though I left L.A. 20 years ago. But the Dodger-Laker merger is officially dead, and so is my career singing Randy Newman, who, again, I never really liked. Never again. Meantime, what I've been doing all morning is hitting refresh on my lapper to see if Walter still owns the Dodgers. No, they would not come cheap, but don't tell me some of these sharks don't smell blood in the water and aren't circling. I guarantee this dude's phone is already ringing. Oh, his phone is ringing, if he still has one, given the feds reportedly ripped it and his computer in July, according to a report. But, he was just minding his own business on the weekend when Iger and Kush lobbed him a telephone call. Yo, Mark, what's up? Iger and Kush. Oh, hey, fellas. What are you guys doing? Yeah, well, as you know, Mark, we've been trying to get in on that expansion franchise in Vegas, but you know, we just thought, before we went all in on that, we just thought, would you be open to selling the Lakers? Hell yeah, no. I don't know. I mean, we're talking about $7.5 billion for a franchise, expansion franchise, but you've got the franchise. How about, you're in for $10 billion, right? Hey guys, not interested. How's 11 sound? Guys, no is no. I'm having egg whites right now. It's Sunday. How about 12? Guys, please. No means no. 12 and a half. Yes. Yes means yes. Yes means yes. No means no. Yes means yes. Yes means yes. Yes means yes. Where's my pen? Allegedly. So, like, bombshell, crazy, wild, or maybe not so much so, right? Why am I the one rocking the tinfoil? And why is everybody assuming, or so many people assuming, hey, man, how do you think that guy got to be that rich in the first place? Well, we're asking that question, aren't we? How did that guy get to be that rich in the first place? By making deals like that? Yeah, I don't know. I don't think he bought into the Lakers looking to flip the Lakers to turn a quick profit so he could get a quick $2.5 billion to walk around with. That seems a little sus, doesn't it? Now, if the feds weren't crawling around, then we could talk about that. But the feds are crawling around and reportedly got his phone and his computer. So I don't know. I'm just saying. It's more to it as well. I mentioned that now who's going to call the shots? Who's going to run what? Now what? How about the fact that Luka actually is already on his fifth owner? Fifth majority owner. This dude. You know what though? He couldn't be handling it any better. Entering season number 9 and owner number 5. That's not easy to do. Especially when you're that guy. I'll tell you one thing, tinfoilers. There are good reasons to put on your tinfoil hat, and then there are terrible reasons to put on your tinfoil hat. I'll give you a terrible reason. Here's where the tinfoilers think they're having a great day. Hey, Rome, why do you think Braun bounced? He knew. He bounced because he knew. Man, that is such a horrible take. Especially if you believe reports that this all came together in the last few days. If you believe that, and it came together in the last few days, how did Braun know? because it came together, reportedly, in the last few days. AKA long after Braun was already a Sixer. I mean, let me jar my memory for a moment. Has he not been a Sixer for weeks? And did this deal not come together in hours? So why did he leave? How did he know? And if he did know, and he didn't, but if he did know, how did he bounce because he wanted no part of that, but he left LeSun? Oh no, I'm not gonna be a part of this. First of all, why would you leave because of this? And then second of all, even if you were to leave because of this and you didn't, but even if you were, what, save yourself but leave LeSun? If it was so horrific to you that you had to bounce and play for the NBA veterans minimum somewhere, like it was so distasteful to you, you'd leave LeSun behind? Save yourself, man. Save yourself. It's like he's getting off the Titanic and LeSun's locked behind that door. Let me out, Dad.
2: Iceberg, right ahead.
0: No, you know what they say, son. VIPs first, man. First class first. Pops first. You'll be all right. 1-800-636-8686. All right, so bombshell. Lakers sold again? Again. Listen, I don't see the Cowboys being sold every year. I don't see the Yankees being sold every year. Why are the Lakers being sold every year? Oh, and Powder, you good? Not only are the Lakers being sold every year, that other team in LA, shrouded in controversy and scandal. What about that? Man, Powder, the hell are you doing? This is all going on under your watch. So I'll ask again, Powder, you good? All right, when we come back, your reaction to any of this, just pick a platform and react accordingly. If you ride, you already know. It only takes a second for things to go wrong out there. What a lot of riders don't realize is it only takes that one drink to change your whole life. 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
4: Kyler Murray has been named Minnesota's starting quarterback. He'll be the Vikings' fourth Week 1 starter in the last 4 years. Can the former first overall pick get Minnesota back to the playoffs? Westwood One Sports.
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9: Westwood One presents Today in Women's Sports. We'd like to salute American gymnast Hesley Rivera, who just captured her second straight all-around title at the U.S. Championships. She was in fourth place after the first night of competition, but she stormed back on Sunday to win in Phoenix. Rivera was only 16 when she was a member of the gold medal-winning Team USA at the 2024 Olympics. Now, 2 years later, she's joined a legendary group that includes Simone Biles and Nastia Lukin as repeat U.S. all-around champions.
10: I wasn't looking at the scores. I wasn't looking at the scoreboard. I was just focused on myself and my gymnastics and what I have to do. So it was actually, like, stress-free. 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And I just wanted to be as loose as possible because that's how I do best.
9: 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And the recent high school graduate is also committed to compete collegiately for LSU. With Today in Women's Sports, I'm Jody Jackson on Westwood One.
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busy beach day here in SoCal. All right, welcome back. It's going to be a shorter segment, but I've got some time for your reaction, which I did not get to in segment number one. Other things to talk about today. I mean, we could definitely hit the Lakers the entire day. I do want to talk about some of the reaction and Luka. Also, one thing I want to get to. I haven't spoken about Adam Rank's Bears. Yo, Adam, what up? I haven't talked about Adam Rank's Bears in a minute because I haven't had a reason to. And then Ben Johnson sat down for a conversation. And man, some of the things that he said. He gave us a reason to talk about the Bears. In fact, lots of reasons. I'm actually here for it. I like it. I like it. Like, part of me wants to say, bro, you do know you coach the Bears, right? But he knows exactly who he coaches. And they, frankly, they don't look like the Bears. Not the Bears we've known. But even then, some of what he said about the Bears is pretty mind-blowing. So I'll get to that. Love this dude. At 11 Hondo, quote, "So, Kushner and Iger basically super chatted Mark Walters." Well played. A $12.5 billion super chat. It wasn't $1.99 Canadian. No names mentioned. Bella. That'll get to the top of the list. Like I always say with the super chat. You super chat, there's a really good chance you go right to the front of the line. You super chat a dude $12.5 billion with a B, you're going to the front of the line. You might even get the team. DLW on the chat. Pass the Lakers to the left-hand side. Pass the Lakers to the left-hand side. That's what I'm talking about. The Lakers are now getting passed around like a roach in the chat. Or chat. Stoners. I mean, I'm not calling you in the chat all. I'm not calling all you stoners in the chat. Just a lot of you. Hearing that song almost makes me want you to pass it to me. And I remember the last time it got passed to me, and it didn't go well. Stuck Nut Radio's in. You want $12.5 billion? Do you mind if I bring in my expert? Signed, Pawn Shop Guy. You might have been able to get them on a whim or on a cold call or on a weekend call, although I'm skeptical of all that. You couldn't get them in a pawn shop. There's some nice things in pawn shops, I would imagine. Some desperate people having to unload things. Hey, wait a minute. Was that not a desperate guy having to unload something? Maybe. Or maybe not. Maybe not. Maybe $2.5 billion is $2.5 billion no matter how rich you are. I know some of you are going to try and make that argument. $2.5 billion is $2.5 billion no matter how rich you are, except for one thing. If you own a team like that, it's a business, and you're going to run it like a business, and you're not going to own it just to lose money. I get that. But a lot of that's vanity. And that guy right there owned two of the crown jewels in all of sports and was invested in a number of other things too. A lot of it is vanity.

0: regulatory pressure, or maybe he needs money to pay down these loans. I don't know. I just think it's very unusual that we all roll out this morning and the Lakers have changed hands yet again. Just having a conversation. And it's not even like we knew they were on the block. Like, we know Portland might be on the block. We know that there's going to be an expansion franchise, allegedly, in Vegas. Like, these things we know. We didn't know the Lakers were for sale until they were sold. That's unusual, especially given the guy who owned them. But, the investigation into this guy had been ongoing. That was not new. That did not start in the last 72 hours. Doza 15, or NFL. Uh-oh! Are those deferred contracts the Dodger players are counting on going to the feds? Why would this guy need a loan to pay insurance investments? Otani and his $1 billion owed wants to know. Probably. As long as he owns the Dodgers, he's still on the hook for that money. And then if he sells the Dodgers, then whoever buys the Dodgers would be on the hook for that money. But as far as we can tell, the Dodgers are not for sale. At least that's what he's saying. But then again, I didn't know the Lakers were for sale. But then he would argue they weren't. They weren't. But he actually didn't say very much other than it was one of the greatest honors of my life to own the Lakers. Vague much? One of the greatest. So you're not even saying why you sold them. Notice that. In that statement, no mention of why he sold them. Just that it was one of the greatest honors of his life and they're going to be just great going forward. Yeah, that honor, that 10-minute honor, it was such a great honor that you're already over it? All seems kind of sus. Kind of sus. And by kind of sus, I mean really sus. All right, where do you come out on this? Since y'all know everything. You make that clear to me almost every single day on the program. Y'all know everything, so explain it to me if you have a different take. 1-800-636-8686. Hey, Rome. Being a Florida Marlin was one of the greatest honors of my career. Signed, Mike Piazza. First of all, you keep his name out your mouth. And Mike never said that. Mike never said that. It's something I should put in the book. I was thinking about the other day. That was still one of the most surreal things ever. I'll never forget. I'll never forget being on the air in the middle of the day and just saying over and over again, you don't trade Hall of Famers. You don't trade Hall of Famers. You don't trade Hall of Famers. And during the commercial break, I remember calling Mike. I'm like, dude. He's like, dude, do you believe that? You know, we just keep duding each other during the commercial break. And then I came out of the break and I said, you don't trade Hall of Famers. You don't trade Hall of Famers. But they did. Drez in C-Town wrote that. And then he added, War Piazza holding pressers to let everyone know he's a heterosexual. Well, man, will you get off a mic?
1: First off, I'm not gay. I'm heterosexual.
0: I love Mike. One of my favorite all-time guys. All right, when we come back, your reaction to any of this. Or if you want to start something new, start something new. A call would be great. You know why? I'm still paying for the phone lines. And I'm actually paying for the phone lines. You know, back in the day when I'd say, hey, give me a call, I'm paying for it. I wasn't. Whatever brick and mortar I was working for at that time was paying for it. Except this time, I am paying for it. I'm paying for it, so take advantage of it. It's free to you, and it's money to me. 1-800-636-8686.
2: 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Is future Hall of Famer Aaron Donald coming out of retirement? It appears to be when, not if, Donald would join league MVP Matthew Stafford and Defensive Player of the Year Myles Garrett, and the Rams would have the most talented team of

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14: 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Am I ranting?
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1: 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You know, I don't want to get dragged down by this because, again, there's so much more to this program than just the chat. There's so much more to the program than just YouTube. Again, we're airing on Westwood One Sports, terrestrial radio. We're airing on Sirius XM. Satellite radio. We're airing on the Rome TV channel, eight other platforms. And yes, we are airing on YouTube, but a lot of people are finding YouTube. So I find myself, I'm trying to be patient with this and explain what's going on. But I don't want to keep explaining it over and over again when we have all these other viewers and listeners that are not experiencing the program that way. So I'm kind of caught between these things, right? But we are adding people, so I'm trying not to spend too much time on this, but things like this are happening. At SoCal8153 on chat, quote, I am not giving James my money to read my chat. GTFO. Great, dude. Neither is 99.995% of the chats that I'm reading. I didn't ask you for money. I'm saying that as part of YouTube and chat, I didn't come up with this idea. It was all new to me when we started doing this. There is not only chat, but there's something known as Super Chat. And if you want to make a donation, you do go up to the front. You don't have to, though. I just read it. All these chats that I'm reading are not paid. What do you mean? You don't have to pay to get read. Are we clear on this? I've never asked you for that money. I'm just saying there are these things that are built into it that I didn't even know about. Like if you want to be a distinguished clone. Hey, Rome, I am a distinguished clone. I'm not paying for that. Don't. I didn't ask for it. But if you do, for a nominal fee, you get a fancy little R next to your name. It's just your way of saying, I'm in the club. I actually am a VIP. I actually support the show. But no, you do not need to pay to get your chat read. You see, I just jumped you to the front of the line and you didn't pay. I'm not asking or soliciting your money. I'm just saying when I see it, I'm going to acknowledge it and thank you for it. We good? Stucknut Radio. He didn't pay? I keep reading his stuff. By the way, bro. That guy's never been paid, and he's worked harder at this show than me. Ken in SA will buy the Lakers next year. Man, I hope so. I hope so. Speaking of the devil, there he is. SA Sports Honk. Ken in SA. Rome. Who gets Magic Johnson in the Lakers sale? And F all those losers who hate Rush.
2: I'm not going to be here.
1: All right, Ken. Ken had hit us yesterday from Toronto, pre-gaming, before a Rush concert, and then all of a sudden all this hate from Canada for Rush came in. That was in hour three. Hey, Jim, I'm in discussions with Mark Walter to be the caretaker of my show regards the Magic Hour.
3: Magic!
1: Kevin in Virginia. Jamie in Green Bay. Did you sing on the show give you a taste of that jungle crack? Next thing you know, you'll be collaborating with someone from Vegas on your next song. No. No, that's why I said to Alvin, delete it. Nah. Not only why not drop an album, I wouldn't even drop a single or an EP. Or any more music at all. That might be the last time you've ever heard me sing. Strangely, I have sang on this show before. I've even rapped on this show before. Weirdly. Monkey soap star known as Lyle Grant. When I hit the sando, I'm a fat chick fan.
2: What are we going on?
1: Throw my body like I'm their meal. I can't dance, but I can chest reveal. To motivate Jay Stew, I feed him cheese. I play so cool, Lisa loves my tease. That's why the clones got here on the double, to catch Lyle doing the Southern Sando Shuffle.
3: Sandwich.
1: Somebody sent that in lyrically, and we tracked it. Alvy, you did that, right? Alvy did that. That was an Alvy production. Romy, seems to be like Walter had the Lakers for a long time. Regards, Dasmati. Bergie in Florida. Compared to Dasmati being here, Walter did have the Lakers for a long time. Dasmati was in and out. But no pun intended. He was in and out. But look at him, man. When he came here, he was like this nerd, a dork. And then he leaves for what I think is the dumbest move ever. And look how hipped out that guy is now. Now he's cooler and hipper than anybody who's ever been here before. Did the right thing. Yo, Tan Man. Shout out to Jungle Legend Ross Tucker, pimp. Due to phony Drunko being on leave, Ross has been elevated to the number two team at CBS. Looking forward to hearing him on Sundays with Iron Eagle. San Francisco Mario, were Ross Tucker being an all-time legend? That is so true. You know, I was actually going to bring that up.
4: Did I pass this test?
1: No, you did not.
5: You turn around?
4: No, I didn't, huh?
1: Phony Drunko is pretty good gloss, Frisco Mario.
6: Cowboys quarterback, Tony
1: So if you're
6: Romo.
1: Watching on the stream right there, there's our guy, Ross. New York Post, CBS promotes NFL analyst Ross Tucker in Tony Romo fallout. Ross is all the way up to the second broadcast team on the NFL and CBS. And he's working with an all-time legend in Iron Eagle. And I could not be happier for Ross. Number one, great, great, great friend, personally and of this show. And I know you clones love Ross. And, you know, Ross has deep, deep, deep jungle roots. And I think most of you know the story. But really quickly, the reason I know Kyle Brandt, and Kyle Brandt worked on this show as long as he did, is because of Ross Tucker. And the way that came to be way back in the day, Ross was still playing in the NFL. And he was nearing the end of his career, and he had already started the next thing. Ross was really smart. Ross and Kyle were college teammates at Princeton. So Ross is writing for Sports Illustrated Online. And I find Ross, and I said, hey, Ross, I know that your career is going to come to an end pretty soon. You've been pretty open about that. I think your point of view is great. I think you're extremely smart, and I think that you're really talented. I would love for you to come work for us out here in Cali. And Ross said to me at that time, Jim, it's an absolute honor that you would even think of me like that. That's great. I'm set. I'm good. Thank you very much. However, I know a guy that I think you'll really like, a good friend of mine, a guy that I played college ball with, a guy by the name of Kyle Brandt. I said, tell me more. I didn't know Kyle at that point. And then KB came in, and we talked and hit it off. And that's how KB came here. So that's how I know Ross. Well, I mean, I know Ross before I knew KB. Anyway, Ross goes all the way up to number two, and the best part is he did it the right way, by grinding it out, by doing lots of broadcasts, radio hits, podcast hits. He, in terms of booth work, started down at the bottom, worked his way up, no shortcuts, really good at what he does, not relying on hot takes, wasn't some Super Bowl superstar. Like, he's about all the right stuff. Great work ethic, incredible guy, really sharp, really funny. I could not be happier for Ross. And I know you feel the same way, clones, because I know y'all love him. So big shout out to Ross. Proud of you, Ross. You earned it, though. You absolutely earned it. Good on you, dude. All right, hour number two, straight ahead.
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1: I am Jim Rome. Welcome to the Jim Rome Show, presented by FanDuel. We'll have our FanDuel Predicts show tomorrow, or a segment tomorrow with James Kelly. We do that on Thursdays. He will be back for that. I've got Bruce Feldman coming up next segment. I've got P.J. Fleck, the head coach of Minnesota, coming up at 2:20. So, new hour, new topic. You know, it's been a minute since we've talked about Adam Rank's beloved Chicago Bears, but I have to talk about Adam Rank's beloved Chicago Bears. More specifically, I have to talk about Ben Johnson. And Ben Johnson's big brass set that he's showing off this week in an interview in The Athletic. To be very clear, Ben Johnson has every right to be very confident. He made the Lions offense into a freaking juggernaut. Then he shows up in Chicago and goes 11-6 in his first season, and he wins a playoff game. So this dude essentially became the best Bears coach of the century in one season. So nobody should be surprised that this dude is feeling himself coming into year two. This dude was feeling himself coming into year one. And I have no issue with that at all. That's who you want. You want somebody like that. All of that said, though, dude is talking a huge game.
2: Huge game this week.
1: Check out this passage from Dan Pompey's piece in The Athletic. Quote, "You've got 31 other teams coming to training camp saying, our goal is to win the Super Bowl," he says. He goes on, quote, "I want more than that. I want to have the highest scoring offense ever, which happens to be the 2013 Denver Broncos. I know how many points per game they scored, 37.9. And I want to surpass them. I want shutouts. I want blowouts." End of quote. You see what I mean? Actual quotes. This dude's not playing. This dude's not messing around. He's certainly not afraid of a target on his back or old takes exposed coming for his ass, which you know will happen if the Bears take a step back this year instead of being the best offense in NFL history. And again, not enough to win the Super Bowl. But let's win the Super Bowl and have the best offense ever. Pretty crazy for the head coach of the Chicago Bears to say that winning the Super Bowl is not enough. That the Bears head coach of all teams is saying, I need more. Not I want more. I need more than the Super Bowl. Yeah, I don't know, dude. I think the Super Bowl is going to be enough, bro. I really do. I think Bears fans will be happy with that. I think the first Bears Super Bowl since 1985 would suffice for Bears fan. I don't think Bears fan also needs Caleb Williams putting up Pinky Manning numbers on top of the Lombardi. I think Bears fan would be just happy, just fine with Lombardi. I don't think any Bears fan's going to be like, yeah, you know what? Yeah, okay, but is that all? All we got is the Lombardi? Well, you couldn't break any records? Couldn't give us the greatest offense ever? You did promise that. I still have no problem with it, though. You know, I've got no problem with Ben Johnson saying any of this. Is he cocky? Of course. Has he earned the right to be cocky? I think so. And what's the point of aiming for anything less than being the best ever? Remember when Jordan Palmer came on? And Jordan Palmer told us that Caleb said he wants to be immortal, like before he went to the NFL. Caleb was already saying things like that. They're a perfect match. Johnson's saying, I want the best season any team has ever had. And Caleb came into the NFL saying, hey man, I want to be immortal. Immortal was the word he used. But it does get better. If you thought him wanting more than the Super Bowl was a little nutty, check out the next passage. He asks, which team has the most consecutive victories? It is the New England Patriots. They ripped off 21 straight between 2003 and 04. He says, quote, why can't we do that? There has never been an undefeated season since teams have been playing more than 14 regular season games. The moon is the Super Bowl, but we're shooting beyond that for the stars. And I want these players to feel that each and every single day they come in. End of quote. Man, my man Ricky Williams may have to help me with this astronomy. The moon is the Super Bowl, but we're shooting for the stars. That's a hell of a quote. And how about this dude acting like he wants to run down the 72 Dolphins too? Not that I think anybody would have any issue if somebody ran down those dudes or whoever's left of those dudes. But it's like Ben Johnson wants to slap the champagne glasses right out their baggy, arrogant old hands. Even worse than I do. In fact, Ben is aiming for even better than a perfect season because he just asked right there why the Bears can't beat the Patriots' record of 21 straight wins. And look, I understand the knee-jerk reaction of this is like, yo, bro, you do know you coach the Bears, right? That would be the normal knee-jerk reaction to this. Like, easy, Bears coach. Easy, Bud Wilkinson. What's next? Is having the all-time consecutive win record in the NFL not enough? Do you want Oklahoma's record of 47 straight, too? I mean, I get it. It's some wild talk from a Chicago Bears head coach. But I got to admit, I love it. I love it because it's who this guy is. This isn't contrived. This isn't manufactured. This isn't some kind of put on. This dude's not blowing smoke. He really does want to have the best offense ever and really does want the Super Bowl and more for the Bears and really does believe that it's within reach. Why not? And not just one of those kind of nebulous, why not us? If not us, then who?
3: We went all the smoke and we ain't ducking no fade.
1: No, this dude, he's not just saying these things to say these things. Like, he believes these things and wants to make sure that every person who walks in that facility every single day believes these things and lives these things. Obviously, Bears fans got to love this. Of course, the haters will hate. That's what haters do. And of course, it'll all look ridiculous if the Bears sink back to 500 and the offense regresses. And of course, these quotes will potentially live on in infamy if Ben Johnson ultimately fails in this job. But so what? This guy's putting it all out there. And I don't mean in a way like, hey, we're just trying to manifest this. Like, this dude is laying his big brass set on the desk for everybody to see. This isn't visualization. This isn't manifestation. This dude's got a big brass set, and he's laying them right there on the table for everybody to see. I mean, failure sucks either way.
4: Look it.
1: If this dude fails, it's going to suck. It's going to suck, but not any more or any worse because he shot for the moon and the stars and came up short. You got to take your big swings when you get your big opportunities. This is what this guy's all about. And after an 11-5 start and the way he turned Caleb around and getting a playoff dub in year one, the guy can essentially say whatever the hell he wants. I think he's earned that right. Now, you might say, really? How about the Commanders? How about what they did with Jaden Daniels in year one? What about them last year? Yes. This is what I'm saying. He runs that risk. He runs that risk. But that guy would say to you, we're not them. That's not happening to us. Yeah, but what if they get all busted up? What if they build an electrical substation down the street? It could happen. Injuries are not a matter of if, but a matter of when. They're inevitable. There's a 100% injury rate in the NFL. This guy doesn't give a damn.
5: Inevitable.
1: I like it. Especially the way Caleb plays. Who knows what could happen? But he's got faith. He's got faith in him. He's got faith in everything. He's got faith in himself. I love that this guy's saying, yeah, not only are we, like everybody else, trying to get our hands around that Lombardi, I got bigger plans than that, yo. Why can't we have the best offense ever? Why can't we rip off the longest winning streak ever? Why stop? Why settle for a Lombardi. I actually like it. And I like it because it's not a dude talking out his ass. Now, it might prove to be that. But I think right now that dude has earned the right to say what he's saying. And I respect that he's not afraid to say it. Now, we all know freezing cold takes guy is watching all of this very closely. Freezing cold takes guy's like, hell yeah. I got one of the coldest takes ever, potentially. Or maybe this dude's right. Maybe Ben's right. This guy's not afraid.
4: Call me when you're in my town. Call me when you're on my block. And I see you next door moving your furniture in. That's when I'll know you're going to the championship and you're about to play. And if you win it, I'll be dressed up in a tuxedo waiting on my bride.
1: That's Merck. That's Merck. This is why people are just so tired of the 72 Dolphins. But it's still theirs. Like, you might be tired of it, but they also can say whatever the hell they want. Because they were the last ones to go undefeated and win the last game of the year. That's Merck. So we'll see. Yeah, I wonder if Dan Campbell, someone's like, damn, man, I should have said that. Where do you think that guy learned it from? I should have said that. Yeah, but you didn't. And this guy did. It's going to be really interesting. And how about the Lions? Is there a bounce back in the Lions? They didn't make the playoffs last year. Who wins that division, by the way? Is Green Bay going to get healthy? They're going to bounce back? Kyler's Vikings, my MVP? Damn, that division's fun, man. The division that used to be not that fun, the black and blue division, that is fun, man. That is going to be a good time, especially since Ben put that out there. You think that guy gives a damn about bulletin board material? Man, he's a different dude now. A different dude. I like it. I like it. The Super Bowl is the moon, but we're shooting for the stars. I don't really know astronomy. I don't know. I guess stars are farther away than the moon. In fact, this much, even I know, they're way farther than the moon. We're not shooting for the moon. We're shooting for Uranus. Hey-o!
6: Vaporize.
1: Anyway, let's see. I love it. I love it. Great read. Great quotes. We'll see now if they can back it up. It's almost like he knows exactly what he's doing. He's not just saying it. He's like, all right, now all the players know. Now they know the standard. He's put it in their head. All right, we got to back our guy up. We got to back our coach up. We got to prove our coach right. Also, this guy is really bright. He knows what saying that in that publication means and what kind of reaction he's going to get. He knew. He knew it's straight fire. He knew that was straight fire. He knew exactly what he was doing. That was very calculated. Those are strong, strong statements. That is calculated. That didn't, oh, man. Kind of caught me off guard, like we were part of a three-hour conversation and that just got lifted. No, he knew exactly what he was saying. And I love it. All right, when we come back, Bruce Feldman joins us. Talk about his annual Freaks column, which is always a lot of fun. PJ Fleck coming up next hour. 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

0: Southern California. I'm Jim Rome. It's Minutes Wednesday to you. Coming up next hour, the head football coach of Minnesota, P.J. Fleck. But right now, we are joined by a national college football insider for The Athletic, also a college football reporter for Fox Sports, also the co-host of the Audible podcast, also a best-selling author whose books include The QB, The Making of Modern Quarterbacks. Of course, I'm talking about Bruce Feldman. Bruce, always great to have you on the show. Thank you very much for making time. Bruce, how you doing?
1: Great to be on with you, Jim. Thanks for having me.
0: Okay, Bruce, it is that time of year, of course. Your annual Freaks List for The Athletic just dropped, and as usual, it's an amazing read. For those who don't know, Bruce, let's take one step back. How long have you been doing this list, and then how would you define what a freak is in football terms?
1: Well, I've been doing it for over 20 years, and I think it started in 2005. And really, I was looking at the time I was doing a college football blog when I was working at ESPN Magazine for ESPN.com, looking for stuff to write about in the dead of the off season. And I'd always heard about, you know, it wasn't just like Randy Moss or Javon Curse, guys who had the nickname of the freak, but it was always like strength coaches or coaches who would talk about, there would be like one guy in the program they would always say is like a freak. And it could be like the 330-pound defensive lineman who could do backflips, or some wide receiver who could, squat triple his body weight, or something that was like crazy in the weight room. Didn't necessarily mean they were the best football player. It just meant they were the freakiest athlete. So I started out with 10, and it kind of took off. And then over the years, when I was a sideline reporter for Fox, I'd be on the field pregame, and I would always have NFL scouts who'd be down there who would come up and talk to me about the freaks list. And I couldn't get over that how many people inside football really had, made it like appointment reading. And so it became this thing where a lot of NFL draft fans and fanatics maybe aren't huge college football fans, but it was a way to kind of get in front of the process. So people just kind of ate it up, and now we're at 101, and there's Division II players and FCS players and all sorts of people all over college football.
0: I was just going to say, Bruce, great explanation. I was going to say, you started with 10. I was going to make that point. You're up to 101 this year, and they all have great stories, so we could start pretty much anywhere. But the first guy that I want to ask you about is fullback Andrew Miller, Division II, Harding University. How did he land on your radar and ultimately make the list?
1: Well, I'm reaching out to every school that plays football in the country.

0: every college. And I know Harding University, it's in Arkansas. They're really good. They won a Division II national title a few years back, almost won it last year. This is their best player, and he's arguably the best Division II football player in the country. He runs in the 4.4s and the 40. He bench presses almost 400 pounds. He scored 28 touchdowns last year. But they said he's not just a freak in the weight room and on the football field. He loves to go out into like snake-infested water and corral snakes and hunt snakes. And so I was like, really? And then they sent me the photos of it. And it's not just snakes. It's also snapping turtles and all kinds of other stuff that is in the waters in Arkansas that he's wading into. So, you know, his story is one that people have really literally grabbed onto. The picture of him with all these like serpents in his hands is pretty wild when I saw it. And again, he's also a great football player, and I suspect he'll have an NFL career, you know, and as long as he survives to the snakes.
1: Right. That is insane. Bruce Feldman joining us. All right. So Bruce, you've got a defensive tackle who weighs 327. He's got a 35-inch vert. He's been clocked running faster than 20 miles per hour. What can you tell us about him? Who is it?
0: It's Amari Washington. He decided to come back for another year at Oregon. As you said, he's 330 pounds. And for people who don't really know what the mile per hour is for a human being, for him to run almost 21 miles per hour would be impressive for 230 pounds, not just 330 pounds. And the vertical jump, what he did, he's also a really good football player. He broke up as many passes as any defensive lineman in college football did last year. I think that was 8. He's very disruptive. He decided to come back for one more year, and he's a big reason why I think the Oregon Ducks have a legit shot to win a national title this year.
1: We're talking to Bruce Feldman. That is wild. Those numbers are crazy. It feels like also every single year, Bruce, that there is an offensive lineman from Iowa in the top 10. Who is repping the Hawkeyes this year?
0: Cade Pieper is a guy that was not a big recruit. But this is what happens with Iowa. It's either like DBs or it's offensive linemen that they find. And all of a sudden, you know, these guys are incredible athletes. They may have been at a small school like this guy was. And Cade is an interior lineman. He is setting records in all sorts of ways in terms of like in the weight room or how quick he moves or how high he can jump. Just a really remarkable athlete for a big man. He's very high on NFL scouts radar. Again, Iowa's had a lot of really good centers in recent years. You know, you go back, you know, in the last 10 years, one guy was a great wrestler. One guy was a really good basketball player. This guy's more in the basketball mode, but he's a big-time player, and I think he will be an All-American. I would not be surprised if he's a top 50 pick in the draft next year.
1: Bruce Feldman joining us. We're talking about his annual Freaks List. Now, Bruce, Ohio State has become wide receiver U with the Buckeyes having a receiver taken in the first round in 5 straight NFL drafts. Could junior receiver Jeremiah Smith be the best athlete Ohio State's ever had at that position? And where did he land on this year's list?
0: He is number 2. He was number 1 last year. I think he's the best player in college football. And I think it's fair to say he could be the best athlete who's ever been through there. Now, like obviously, you know, JSN, phenomenal player. There's been a lot of phenomenal receivers who come in this last decade or so. You go back to like more our era of guys from like the 90s and even the 80s. Obviously, Chris Carter is a legend. You look at Terry Glenn. There's been a lot of wow dudes who come through Columbus. This guy actually came in there. Like the comparison I had for him was he's a lot like Andre Johnson, another Miami native, 6'3", about 225 pounds, incredibly strong, incredibly fast. The difference is Andre Johnson was like that when he really came out of Miami at UM. It wasn't like that at UM when he first got there. There was some development that had to happen. Jeremiah Smith was a remarkable athlete when he went into Columbus. He was already a very polished receiver, but he's kept on taking his game to the next level. And one of the things that really, of the many things that jumped out at me, again, he's 6'3 and a half, he's almost 225 pounds. He runs 23.5 miles per hour. He vertical jumps almost 40 inches. But the biggest wow thing, I think, for me was Mickey Marotti, who's kind of the dean of college football strength coaches. He's at Ohio State. And he said this year he ran a 1.44 second 10-yard split, which was the best at Ohio State. And Ohio State has a lot of fast dudes, not just guys who are 225 pounds. They're much smaller. But you do not see anybody running that fast in the 10-yard split. You look at the combine, anything really under 1.52 is flying. Anything in the 1.4s is super impressive. And to see a guy who's almost 225 pounds doing it really speaks volumes about how rare of an athlete he is.
1: Man, this stuff is so good. Can't get enough. Bruce Feldman joining us. Now, Bruce, you have another wide receiver in the top spot on the Freaks list. He's earned that distinction twice before. What makes South Carolina's Nick Harbor the best of the best?
0: He's just an unreal combination of size and blazing speed. I mean, NFL scouts were telling me they measured him this offseason at 6'6". He's 6'6 and around 240 pounds. Again, he was a guy, I think when he was coming up, people thought he was listed at 6'5". They assumed he was probably around 6'4", but he's actually taller than that. So what he is, for people who haven't seen him, and again, I'm not saying this is how good he is as a receiver. He is not right now in the anywhere near Jeremiah Smith's ability on field. But he's an inch taller than Megatron Calvin Johnson. And Calvin Johnson, when he was at the combine, ran 4.35, which is fast, and it's crazy fast to be that big. This guy's an inch taller, about the same weight, same length arms, even maybe a touch longer, and he's faster than Calvin Johnson, faster than the 4.35. He ran a legit 10 100 meters in high school. He is a real sprinter. Like, you will, if you see him running in, you know, the NCAA track meets from, you know, before, he's about almost a foot taller than some of these guys and about 70 pounds heavier, and he is as fast. It is crazy what kind of athlete. I mean, he's almost a 24 mile per hour sprinter, and again, just a rare kind of athlete to be that big and that fast.
1: Yeah, but the thing is, though, Bruce, he is fat, though, right?
0: Yeah, his body percent, I think they said it was like 5%, Shane Beamer told me, which is insane. It's not bodybuilder level, but for to be a 200 and, you know, almost 40-pound guy to be that way, and again, to still be a competitive athlete, not just somebody who's training for competitions, it's crazy to have that kind of be put together like that.
1: We've got a couple more minutes with Bruce Feldman. Great, great job with that, Bruce. And there's obviously a lot more to read. You should get that. Check that out. As long as I have you here, Bruce, really quickly, a couple more topics, if you don't mind. On your Big 12, or you previewed the Big 12 on your show, and you were talking about Colorado, and Colorado cratered last year with their three wins. In doing that preview, how do you see things with them? For instance, could it actually get worse before it gets better, or do you see the Buffs trending up this year?
0: I actually see them trending up, Jim. I know that they lost, you know, their best offensive lineman, Jordan Seaton, took a lot of money to go to LSU, but they ended up being able to use some of that money to get a lot more experienced offensive linemen from other Power Four conferences. So maybe you go up one really high level guy and you bring in three or four more guys who have a lot of experience and some ability. And I think that helps. They're pretty big up front. The other thing that I think will be really fascinating to watch this year is Deion Sanders went out and hired Brennan Marion, and he was a guy who had been, when UNLV was really struggling and Barry Odom got there and really revitalized that program, and they had been down for a long time. Brennan Marion had the offense rolling. They ran the football. He was one of the best coordinator hires anybody made. If he can do similar with Colorado, and again, even when the Buffs were good just a couple of years ago and they had a top 25 season, obviously with Shador and Travis Hunter, they were still last in the country in rushing. You know, Marion with his go-go offense has a way to really kickstart a team's offense, especially the run game. It'll be interesting to see what he can do with Juju Lewis, who was a big recruit, quarterback recruit they got out of Atlanta. I mean, he's not going to be the dual threat, probably won't run as much as Jaden Maiava did when he was running that offense back at UNLV before USC. But I think this guy's track record is really worth keeping an eye on.
1: Appreciate that. Bruce, one last thought. You, when Mike Lombardi was placed on leave, you had some pretty choice comments. I thought you were actually awesome on your podcast. And you were talking about Bill Belichick being, quote, the biggest flop in recent college football history. I mean, what if it happens again this year? If he struggles again this year, can we take out that recent history and just talk about him being the biggest flop ever? I mean, how much do you think it's going to change this year with Bobby Petrino in there? How's it going to play out?
0: I mean, everybody wants to see it, like how this is going to unfold. You have coming off a really bad season, 4-8, then obviously it's become like they're the laughing stock. You had this, you know, Michael Lombardi circus, you know, kind of sideshow that's going on. It's just going to be interesting where can Bobby Petrino rescue this, the offense, in terms of, you know, we're not used to seeing this team that bad. When Mac Brown was there, you know, they were winning 6-7 wins a season, and then they went and really made a gamble on Bill Belichick, who's the greatest coach in

0: interesting move in this day and age, especially for a head coach in his mid-70s. My guess is if they do not really make a big turn forward, and some of that might have to be really based on what Bobby Petrino can do with the offense, because the defense wasn't bad last year. It was okay. But if they can't do that, if you're talking about a team that's struggling to win six games, you have to wonder, is Bill Belichick going to want to be back for year three? Did he come to college football to be mediocre? I think the answer would be no, but a lot of that's going to play out in the next couple months.
1: I think that's fair. Bruce Feldman joining us, and now at National College Football Insider for The Athletic. Look for the Freaks List. It's incredible. Once again, also a college football reporter for Fox Sports and the co-host of the Audible podcast. Bruce, great, great job. You know, I appreciate you. Thank you very much for doing that. That was fun.
0: Great seeing you, Jim. Thanks for having me.
1: You too, Bruce, always. Bruce has always been great. We go way, way, way back, and that list just gets better and better every single year. 101 freaks on the list now. All right, coming up next hour, if you want to react to any of that, go ahead. If you want to react to any of that, you can do so. PJ Fleck is coming up next hour. In fact, at 2:20, Minnesota is trending up. They're close. Haven't quite gotten to that playoff, but they're close too. So we'll talk about that. Also, still ahead, I want to talk more about the Lakers. I've got a few more thoughts on other things, including, man, have you seen that weird, weird, weird post about our guy DJ and Bucky Brooks podcast? Like, the robots are so out of hand. Is it a robot? Is it somebody else? Did it just happen? Oh, and by the way, Russell Westbrook. Very, very dramatic retirement video. But, bro, maybe you don't drop that the day the Lakers get sold. And maybe it doesn't need to be 3.5 minutes. Pretty dramatic. All of that still ahead.
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3: Last year's top three picks are shining at camp. Titans QB Cam Ward, Jaguars two-way man Travis Hunter, and Giants edge rusher Abdul Carter. Could super sophomore campaigns be on the way for this trio? Westwood One Sports.
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1: All right, so we're open this segment. I want to get some reaction in and maybe a phone call or two. But at the very top of the hour, I did the whole Ben Johnson story, and then I went right to an interview. So I want to backtrack and get some reaction to that. What do you make of a guy? Has he earned that right to talk like that? I mean, he's the coach of the Bears. But that's the whole point. He's the coach of the Bears. And he comes in, and he wins 11, and they win a playoff game. And Caleb Williams looks like he's a totally different quarterback. So does that guy have a right to say things like, winning the Super Bowl is not enough. We want to win more games consecutively than anybody ever has. We want to score more points per game than anybody ever has. I want our guys looking beyond the moon to the stars. Has he earned the right to say that? Or should the guy just, easy, Bears coach. You do know he coached the Bears, right? Believe me, winning the Lombardi will be enough. But then again, that's what makes that guy different. He's saying it's not enough. We can do better. Yeah, but you haven't even done that since 85. Well, we can, and we can do better. So what's the reaction? On the chat, Tommy in NOLA. The moon is the ceiling. MJ.
2: The ceiling is the roof.
1: Yeah, it doesn't make any sense, but he is MJ.
3: It doesn't make any sense.
1: MJ can say whatever the hell he wants, even gibberish like that.
2: The ceiling is the roof.
1: He's saying the ceiling is the roof, but Ben is saying the Super Bowl is the moon, and we're shooting for the stars. In other words, the moon can't be the ceiling because they're shooting for the stars. You follow me, cameraman. Joe 56984, quote.
4: Are you following me, camera guy?
1: It's going to be even more hilarious when they win 8 games this season. Right. Right. That's kind of the whole point. It's not hilarious right now, but it will be if they win 8 games. That would not be good. Below not good.
5: To laugh quote out
1: Charlie
5: loud.
1: Charlie Casserly. No, you're right. Billy Webb, 9388. Man, I'm glad Coach isn't boring like the last 10 guys. No, he's not that. He's intense now. And he's not boring. It's a whole lot you could say about Ben Johnson, but boring is not one of those things. Bacon. Bacon's having a day. Someone needs to make a champagne named 72 Dolphins. And then what? What if none of them are left soon? What if the record falls? Then you've got a bunch of champagne that's worthless. Warp Whistle. The only rush I know is how much I rush my sails. Mark Walter. The Whistle, I'm not really sure how you made it on the air with that, but be thankful. You're welcome. You're welcome. Here's a stoner at that Sandlot. Today, my last break at work was 4:20. About 50 minutes before my break, I popped in my buds and I listened to Ricky Williams on the Jim Rome podcast. I-Y-N-Y-N. If you know, you know. If you know, you know, you know. Great conversation as always, Pam. Thank you. Ricky made it easy.
6: You know,
1: if you know, you know, you know.
6: You know.
1: If you know, you know, you know.
6: You know, you know, you know. You know, you know, you know.
1: Rick was great. I mentioned that. That's one you should go look for. That was a very different conversation. All right, so how about a phone call? Change up on you. Let's go to the phones. We go to Be Ready if you're on hold. Be Ready if you're on hold. I'm coming to one of you. Let's go to Fargo. Kyle in Fargo. Kyle, good to have you. What's going on?
7: Hey, Jungle. Thanks for having me on. I just got done listening to my twins take 2 out of 3 from the Orioles, which pretty excited about. What I'm not excited about is them giving up a home game tomorrow just so they can appease these stuffy, uptight old dudes that want to cream their dockers and wax nostalgic over some crappy film that came out 40 years ago. I hate Field of Dreams. And the fact that we're asking pro athletes to go out of their way and play this stupid game, like, turns my stomach. They're giving up a home game for this. This film with the most forced, corny, unnatural dialogue. When that kid looks up at Costner and goes, "Dad, can we have a catch?" Have a catch? Who wrote this movie? Obviously nobody that ever asked their dad to play catch, because that's what you would say. Let's play catch. Then when Costner takes him outside and that dopey kid starts throwing the ball, he had obviously never thrown a baseball before they shot that. I mean, seriously, I've seen blind toddlers with a better throwing motion than that stupid kid had in that movie. And I just can't stand that we're appeasing these uptight baseball guys, this dumb movie. I mean, if we are going to do this, ask guys to go out of the way, play somewhere unique, how about Durham? Go do a Bull Durham game. Or it doesn't even have to be a good movie. Just any baseball movie better than Field of Dreams, which is about all of them. I mean, how about a Hardball game? Seriously, let's do a G-Baby Memorial game. Or how about, hell, a League of Their Own? Seriously, guys, let's have Rob Manfred rent a forklift so they can haul Rosie O'Donnell's bloated carcass out to the mound to throw the first pitch, because that would be more entertaining and interesting than anything Field of Dreams has ever contributed to the sport of baseball. Sick of it.
1: Hey, Kyle, you know what's so great about that? Well, everything. Rack him.
4: Rack him!
1: Hey, bro, have you never had a catch with your son? What was so great about that was I thought to myself, this is not starting well, because I said, Kyle in Fargo, good to have you, dude. How you doing? Hey, Jungle. I'm like, uh-oh. Are you addressing me as Jungle, or are you addressing the entire Jungle and bypassing me? Either way, it didn't matter. Like, I didn't know if he was calling me, hey, Jungle. All right, nobody's ever, people call me a lot of things, but not Jungle. But then the dude just got loose out of nowhere. Whoever the hell you are, bro. Rack him. Now, that Rack might him. Be one of those evergreen takes that dude's been walking around with for the last 20 years, and now it's impacting him personally because of what's happening here, what he's talking about. That dude's been working that take for decades. That's like that dude's Hall of Fame induction speech. That's like that dude's keynote speech. That's like that dude's business card. He's walking around with that. That's not, oh, my team doesn't get to play tomorrow because of this horrible movie. Believe me, that dude's been walking around with that for a long time. And you know what? I'm glad that he wanted to get that off his chest. That's why I gave him all the room he needed. Now, I'm sure some of you are going to come up in here and say, man, bleep that guy. Best movie ever. Best sports movie ever. Sacrilegious. I'm not one of those guys. I was just never one of those guys who's like, wow, that was the greatest 2.5 hours of my life. Now, I'm not as angry about it as he is. I'm not as angry about that kid, quote, having a catch. It's hard to find great sports movies, honestly. Think about it. You can do your list. You can do your Rushmore. It's hard to find a truly great sports movie for the reason I've always mentioned, that it's hard to find great actors that are great athletes. And it's hard to find great athletes who are great actors. I'll give you a great sports movie. Space Jam. Space Jam 1. And I'm not saying it because I co-starred in it. That's a great sports movie. I'll give you a horrible sports movie. Space Jam 2. So anyway, that guy clearly does not think that Field of Dreams is a great sports movie. I'm not pushing back. I'm not as offended by it, but I'm not pushing back. All right. Have a catch. It is kind of hokey. Who says that? You know, even I'm old enough, and my father was from Boston, and we would play catch. But Jay never said, hey, yo, let's have a catch. Let's go outside, have a catch. Never. We would go outside and play catch, but we never had a catch. And then my two boys, even like Jake's 25 now and still plays adult league baseball. Made a documentary on his adult league baseball team. So I've played ball, and then Logan pitched in high school. Jake played center field in high school. We never had a catch. And I never said, hey, boys, get your gloves out. We're going to have a catch. The whole thing's it's backwards now. Now when we go on vacation, Jake will say, hey, Pop, bring your glove. But even he doesn't say, you old man, let's have a catch. I don't even know where my glove is. But Jake's still playing ball. Jake is getting ready to move to Brooklyn in a couple of weeks. So he gave his notice at his company in Wisconsin. He told me the other day, he's like, yo, Pop, unemployment is the best thing that ever happened to my game. He's in the batting cage. Man, he's working it. Like, all of his metrics, all of his numbers are up. He's like, unemployment is the best thing that ever happened to my game. All right, so hour number three, straight ahead. PJ Fleck coming up. I've got another thought or two about the Lakers to reset that top
0: this
1: score.
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0: out this third hour for you. Welcome back, or good afternoon. I am Jim Rome. I've got P.J. Fleck, the head football coach of Minnesota, coming up in 20 minutes from right now. We set up hour number four. Don't forget, Jim Rome Podcast is pushing out. We do that every single Wednesday. It's episode number 421. Former NFLer Keith Bullock, somebody who used to appear on the program back in the day. Good player. Good dude. Good player. Looking forward to getting caught up with him. That's coming up after the program, so look for that. We need some ATPs, if you don't mind. Ask the Pros, also another staple of Wednesday. Ask me, or if you're tired of asking me things, you've run out of things to ask me, just ask somebody else on the crew. Alvy, Tommy, Alex Hattie, Nick is down to his last couple of days with us. I know, that is sad. So if you want to ask Nick anything, Nick is known for more than just shower beers. She asked Nick something. Friday's his last day. So hit us with your ATPs. Rarely do we get strong reaction to telephone calls. So let me read some of this. Matt Bogart is on chat. Unemployment is the best thing that ever happened to my takes. Signed, Stoner Clones. Good point. C. Dot's nemesis, Rack Kyle in Fargo. War, Rack big him. Call of the day. Technically, huge call of the day. But yes, it was the big call of the day. Huge call of the day.
1: Get it right.
0: Great call. Chris in C-Town, quote, this dude ripping on Field of Dreams is great. He was. He is. He was. Robert Apache Howarth. He kind of lost me until the Rosie comment. Old Haas Rabborn, 5900. Field of Dreams is better than this guy's call. Respectfully, it's not. Respectfully, it's not, Old Haas. T. Laser, 39. In bold. Thank you for addressing the whole have a catch idiocy.
2: That's funny.
0: Johnny Anderson, 3287. Space Jam 2 is the Bronny James of sports films. No, it's not. It's so much worse. It's so much worse. Nate Harper, 1. The original Space Jam was a childhood classic. Space Jam 2 is proof that sometimes Hollywood should just leave the trophy in the trophy case. Classic. I mean, yes, we've covered this. It actually hits too close to home. It just, there are things that are
3: watching
0: out of my
3: hurts
0: control
3: me more than it hurts you
0: that I should not let get under my skin. But Space Jam 2, every time I think about it or see it or I'm reminded of bringing my children to the theater to see the continuation of the great franchise, only to have them start screaming and throwing up on each other. Those are things that I just can't unsee or unexperience.
4: No, please.
0: It basically just took a big dump on such a great movie. I don't even know why Mike has never come out. Like, Mike, we're co-stars in the movie. Why do you not have a take on this? Why have you never commented on this, Mike?
5: That took offense to that.
0: Never, ever said, I can't believe LeBron took a big dump on our movie. Why, Mike? I know you don't really have a lot to say about anything, but that you can comment on.
5: It became personal with me.
0: It was personal, Mike. Hey, Mike, if everything you ever touched was personal, how is it that our movie, which is one of the greatest movies ever, was absolutely destroyed by LeBron? You have nothing to say about that.
5: That's bullshit.
0: That's what you should have said, Mike. And everybody would have agreed. Everybody would have understood. No. I can't believe that guy holds his tongue on that, honestly. Jamie says, quote, Kyle, relax. You're mad at your dad for never having a catch with you, not the movie. Misdirected anger. No, I think he really is mad about that kid asking to have a catch. Hey, Rome, we too are aiming for something more than the Lombardi. Regards, North Carolina Athletic Department.
4: Mike Lombardi!
0: Jesse and Laverne. All right, this is not off chat. This is off email. Steve in the 602. Jimmy, it's been a minute. Hey, bro, nice. I like that. Look at the photo he included on the phone. It's been a minute. Back in the jungle, celebrating the Lakers sale and your show on the sun deck at the Hotel Del. Let's go, SoCal. Wow, bro, that is so awesome. I remember going to the Hotel Del Coronado as a kid. And going into their little arcade. Well, great memories. Hotel Del is a classic property. I like that dude. Way to go. So if you're listening on the radio, he's got a cocktail and he's got a nice table and he's got the phone and he's got me on the phone. Love to see it. My man Dave Wilcox is in. People often speak about coaching trees. Van Smack has quite the sports media tree. They are everywhere. They are. I'm proud of it. I'm proud of the Van Smack coaching tree or broadcast tree. And then one more. Dear Rome, not sure if you're still looking for a clone setup or not. Let me stop you right there. Always. Always, always. Like that last guy. Steve in Phoenix sent it. Not sure if you're still looking for a clone setup or not. The chat is awesome, and the Rome channel always looks great, but radio is still the best. Rome in your pocket can't be beat. Great show. Scott in South Carolina. Love it, dude. Hey, what up, bro? Sent his dog. You know what? I love it. I actually love it. Like I said earlier this week, none of this would be possible without radio. I still love long form. I still love radio. We're trying to do all these things. That's a challenge. I'm trying to do radio. I'm trying to clip it down. I'm trying to feed all the beasts. Or the one big beast. All right, so thank you very much for that, everybody. PJ Fleck is coming up. All right, so really quickly, on the topic of the day, the Lakers being sold, the Lakers being flipped, and that whole thing. Like, I mentioned it earlier, but I can't stop wondering what the Lakers think about the team being sold again. The players. What does the Buss family think? What does the brass think? What do the people in the front office think? What does the coaching staff think? As far as we know, the Lakers, we're still in the middle of a front office restructuring being guided by, wait for it, the Dodger brass. Remember, they were installing their own Dodger execs down there to kind of teach them the Dodger way. So what happens now? Does the Dodger brass keep leading the Laker front office restructure, even though the two organizations now have nothing to do with each other again? Doubt that. But by the way, remember, Jeannie Buss is still technically the governor of the Lakers, isn't she? It was written into her contract. And apparently she is, based on some of the later reporting today. So we have to wait and see what the arrangement is. Does she still get to be the governor, but is it in name only under a different ownership group, or is she still the gov? And for how long? Like, she was contracted, I think, for 5 years. So how does that play out? And what does Luka think? That's what I really want to know. The face of the franchise. What does Luka think about all this? Because remember, a huge reason Luka is in LA in the first place is because of an ownership change in Dallas, right? The trade would have never, ever happened under Mark Cuban's watch. Mark Cuban would have never allowed that. He said it. But with basketball genius Patrick Dumont in charge.
1: And if you're a fan of basketball, I'll just throw that out there.
0: He allowed Nico to talk him into it. And then Dallas couldn't wait to ring the loudest fat alarm ever and trade Luka away for a pair of basketballs and a street clothes mannequin. It's also nuts. This is now the fifth majority owner that Luka is going to play for in his career. He's entering his ninth season and is about to play for his fifth owner. So what does he think about all this? Here's what he said. Luka Doncic, quote, "Being a Laker means everything to me. I'm excited to get back on the court and bring a championship to L.A. I've gotten used to big changes over these last few years, but I know that no matter what, there is no limit to the potential of this iconic franchise. I look forward to meeting Josh and Bob so we can get to work building something special in L.A. together." Wow, like, that took him 1 minute to respond like that. Not like, I got to wrap my head around this. What's going on? Like, right away, he's like, it's going to be great. It's going to be fine. Can't wait to meet these guys. Not to make everything about LeCap, but this dude is already so much more of a leader and a Laker than LeCap ever was. You see, that's how you handle yourself when you're the centerpiece and the face of the Laker franchise. You don't post something selfishly passive-aggressive, like complaining that you weren't made aware of the sale, or complain that you didn't have final say on the sale, or send your agent out on his lava podcast to use a whiteboard and a pointer to lay out which ownership group would have been better. We know there would have been some weird, shady reaction from LeBron because he has a weird, shady reaction to absolutely everything. Meanwhile, Luke is like, we just got to keep moving. We got to keep moving. We got to keep balling. We have a standard. We know what's at stake. And that's how you do it. That's how you do it. And again, like I said earlier, miss me with this notion that LeCap knew that this was going to happen, and that's why he bailed on the Lakers. Man, that is so absurd. Remember, they didn't even tell the GOAT that they were trading for LaLuca. They didn't even tell the GOAT about the very critical thing to his basketball team while he was still the centerpiece of that basketball team. So we know this because he was so butthurt about it that he never got over it. And it's pretty much why he left, right? That's the reason he left. It's not because Mark Walter was about to sell the team again. That doesn't even make any sense. Like, you heard Luka. All right.
2: It doesn't make any sense.
0: I'm used to change. You don't need to run that through me. Notice he's not saying anything like that. How come I didn't know? How come they didn't confer with me? How come? And then all of a sudden, he's working out in the Clipper facility with some wax shoes on. And we can see his feet. None of that. None of that. LeCap will probably act like he knew.
3: That's whack.
0: Because that's what he does. He LeCaps. His favorite variety of LeCapping is acting like he predicted the future after the fact. So yeah, he'll probably say that he knew this was coming. But nobody should believe him because there's no way that he knew, especially since we're all supposed to believe that this whole Laker deal came down the line in just the last 72 hours since Iger and Kushner lobbed a random phone call to Walter. Now, I don't believe that, but that's the official story. So if that's the official story, that happened long after LeBag was already a Sixer, so he didn't leave because of this, because he wouldn't have known. Right? So I'm not buying any of that. And again, like I said earlier, if he knew and he was so put off by this thing that he left, why would he have left LeSun behind? If he couldn't live like that, why could LeSun live like that? All I know is Luka is not going to use the ownership change as an excuse to pout and whine and send his agent out there to be his mouthpiece and act like somehow he was wronged and slighted and disrespected and take his ball and go home. Luka handled that the right way. That's how you lead. That's an actual true Laker right there because he's not making it about himself. He made it about the organization. You know, maybe he got tipped. Maybe he didn't, but I just know that's how you react, and that's not how LeCap reacted. When we come back, PJ Fleck joins us. 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

0: Welcome back. I'm Jim Rome. All right, rolling through hour number three. Quick reminder, we're looking for your ATPs. Ask the pros. Ask any of us anything you want. Hit us up, ATPs. We'll have that for you next segment because right now we are joined by the head football coach at Minnesota. He is entering his 10th season with the Golden Gophers. Minnesota was 8-5 last year. They won the Rate Bowl. An overall record of 66-44. He's gone 7-0 in bowl games at Minnesota. He was the 2019 Big Ten Coach of the Year. Minnesota's going to open up the season September 3rd at home against Eastern Illinois. We are joined right now by PJ Fleck. PJ, now you and I have been having these chats for quite some time, but it's been a minute. PJ, how you doing?
1: I'm doing elite, Jim. How's everything in Big Ten country out there in L.A.?
0: Everything's great, and it is Big Ten country, right? That is wild. It's a funny, funny thought and a great way to put that. Listen, as you get ready for your 10th season in Minnesota, you are suddenly now the second longest tenured Big Ten coach behind only Kirk Ferentz. How does that level of seniority in that conference hit you? How does that feel?
1: I think it teaches you an awful lot. You know, I mean, we have a saying in our program, it's a long way to the road to 500. And, you know, you're constantly learning certain things. As a head football coach, I've learned a bunch of things. Controls for amateurs. This too shall pass. This job is constant crisis interrupted by brief success. Like, those are kind of the things you learn is the more you're in this league. And now with 18 teams in it, it's competitive as ever. And we've got quite the challenge in 2026. But we got a pretty good football team, too, that's going to be ready for it.
0: All right, we're going to talk about that in a second. Now, you've won 8 games in back-to-back seasons. You've gone to 5 straight bowl games. You've won all 5 of those games. So I'm curious, what kind of conversations are you having with your players about maybe digging even deeper within themselves to take that next step and compete for a spot in the playoff?
1: You know, it's interesting. We just got back from Big Ten Media Day in Chicago last week, and you know, everybody's undefeated, and everybody's, you know, taking what their chances are of being really, really good. And you know, there's one team that's going to finish number one, and there's one team that's going to finish number 18, and then everything's going to be in between. So I think for us, we just got to continue to stay consistent in how we prepare, finding how we can win in the margins, you know, what really truly wins football games, doing studies in the offseason, then applying to this football team. We are truly a developmental program, life program, academically, athletically, socially, and spiritually. In this new model of college athletics, we've learned to adapt with that. And, you know, we have, if you look at it, I mean, we've had 31 new high school players, 19 portal players, with still having 80% of our team being high school players. So retention, developing, recruiting, retaining, developing is really important in this program. But I think like anybody, you want to be able to take the next right step. And if you don't, then why are you in this profession? I'm never going to sit in front of our team and sit there and say, we can't go do it. So we can do it. Let's go find a way to do it. Let's keep changing our best. And let's keep elevating the program and culture with every day that we work.
0: You know, I love that energy. PJ Fleck joining us. So you've got some stability and consistency at quarterback, for instance, with the return of Drake Lindsey. Now, he's got all the measurables, 6'5", 230. He set program records last year for wins by a freshman quarterback. What does the next step look like for Drake this season?
1: Well, you know, it's interesting. We're the only Big Ten team returning their head coach, offensive coordinator, defensive coordinator, and starting quarterback. So think about how college football's changed over the course of the last few years. But I think the big thing for him is just pocket presence, pocket awareness. There were a bunch of times last year, you know, he'd escape a clean pocket, but maybe didn't think it was going to be clean because there was an unblocked defender that the back would pick up in the B gap. So I think that pocket awareness, understanding the clean pocket from the dirty pocket, being able to create the second play on the run. You know, you're right. He is above 6'5". He is above 230, but he's done a tremendous job in the offseason cutting some weight. And he ran 20.6 miles an hour, Jim. So he now all of a sudden thinks he's a dual threat. So being able to keep him in that pocket is going to be an issue, I think.
0: I like it. PJ Fleck joining us. Not only that, but you got your QB1 coming back. But the passing game should benefit from what seems like a really nice haul in the portal. What kind of an impact are you expecting from that personnel group, which also includes Auburn transfer Perry Thompson?
1: Yeah, I think we've really upgraded the wide receiver room. It might be one of the most talented wide receiver rooms we've had in a very long time. Knowing Jennings came over from Cincinnati. Jalen Smith was the MVP of the bowl game last year, who was a freshman. He's back. Javon Tracy's back. We've added a bunch of other players to that depth. We've got some really good freshmen, too, that are going to have to play for us. The thing about the portal world is it does leave a lot of high school players that really kind of go to other places. So we've been able to upgrade the type of freshman talent we've been able to get here at the University of Minnesota. without sacrificing the people part. So we feel really good about some of these guys that are going to play as freshmen. We feel like they're mature beyond their years, and they can help us in the wide receiver area, kind of like how Rashad Bateman did as a true freshman and walked in and helped us. So we feel like we're recruiting at a higher level at that position. We feel like we're deeper at that position than we've been in the past, and we've got a lot of explosive playmakers in that room, as well as Darius Taylor back, who is one of our leading receivers, but he happens to be our starting tailback as well.
0: I can tell you like this group. PJ, what about the other side of the ball? We talked about retention. You're led on defense by edge rusher Anthony Smith. He had 12 and a half sacks that led the Big Ten. What's it say about the guy and the program that he decided to return and try to finish what he started?
1: You know, it's interesting. This shirt I'm wearing is what we wore in Big Ten Media Day. So you got Anthony, right? You had Maverick and you have Drake. But when you look at them, I mean, Maverick's been in the program 5 years, Anthony 5 years, Drake 3 years. We brought Darius as well. That was 4 years. The cultural sustainability is critical in this program. And, you know, we've been able to, you know, I think the big thing is college football has forced you to either really truly change who you are or just adapt to the ever-changing landscape, but truly stay true to who you are. So we've really stayed true to who we are, but we've just kind of adapted. And when you look at what we've done defensively and surrounding Anthony Smith with a bunch of weapons, we're deeper at linebacker than we've ever been. We got a bunch of guys who came back for their fifth year. We got guys that come back for their fourth year. And when you look at the amount of starters that truly leave our program and go somewhere else, there's not a lot. So we've been able to retain, and that's credit to our GM, Garrett Chernoff, Marcus Hendrickson, our director of player personnel, just being able to keep guys involved in this program who love the life program. They love their experience here. And listen, we're never going to sacrifice the word fun here at the University of Minnesota. So I think when you got a little bit more money on the table, for the most part, our guys love being here. They're willing to stay and really build something special and really love this 2026 football team.
0: Hey, PJ, in terms of willing to stay, you and I have done this a long, long time. We've done this pretty much as long as you've done this. All right. So I know you are where your feet are. But when you took that job and you got that job and you and I talked about that, did you really think in your heart of hearts that 10 years later we would still be talking about you and Minnesota?
1: I mean, really, no, because 10 years is not part of your contract. When I signed here, it was a 5-year contract. So you really only see up to the end of that contract. But no matter who the head football coach was at the University of Minnesota, we had 7 head coaches in the last 14 years prior to us arriving here. And so when you look at, like, somebody had to stay here a long time. And look, we have huge goals of what we want to accomplish here. We want to be a championship football team, not just bowl championships, but beyond. So it's going to take somebody to really kind of stay here, create a culture that connects the alumni, the donors, refreshes everything, and then creates a new wave of donors, former players. And we have 6 former players that played here at Minnesota, 5 of them for us that are on our staff right now. I mean, that's what it's going to take for us to get to where we want to be. And when you look at the Iowas of the world, I mean, they set the precedent of that cultural sustainability. That's why we came here. But to sit there and say that I would have thought we're still here, you don't really see twice beyond your contract. Would we have loved to be here? Absolutely. That's why we're still here. We love Minnesota. We love living here. We love the culture that we've created here. We love the type of people that we get to bring into the University of Minnesota and really help change their entire life. So, I had a lot of hair back then. You still got great hair. I've lost it all. And people say, was this job easy? I just kind of point to the head.
0: If it'll make you feel better, PG, I don't have as much as I appear to have. I'll just say that. Now, okay, let me ask you, you mentioned your staff. All right. So this is interesting. You and I have always talked about motivation and mindset and the growth mindset. You had your staff put hourglasses in at the practice facility, and then you connected them to the letters ETA, but the letters ETA might not represent what you might ordinarily think they represent. What do the hourglasses and those letters represent in this case?
1: Yeah, I think it's the head coach's job to take lifetime lessons, right, and teach them in a cultural way. And I think that that's what keeps things really fresh. And I think that's a responsibility of somebody leading a culture. So in January, we talked to our team about ETA, and everybody knows that's estimated time of arrival. But it really meant, like, our 2026 season is going to go so fast. And here we are in August, technically halfway through 2026, but the start of college football. And we only have 5 to 6 months left with each other. So this estimated time of arrival, we just kept turning hourglasses over. You'd walk by it, and it just reminded guys that, look, it might feel like it might be January, it might be February, but this season is going to be over before we know it. And to really combat that was, we need to ETA, enjoy the adventure. And that's what this thing's all about. I mean, you've got to have fun in football. You got to really enjoy your teammates. in this new portal world with all these people coming from different places. We have 31 states represented. We have 7 countries represented on our team. And you really got about 6 months to make them a team. They start as a group. You got to make them a team. So they need to enjoy this adventure together. We actually had a team meeting where we showed them the Artemis II during the Artemis II when they were doing that, go around the moon. And the whole thing was like, listen, this thing is going to be over before we know it. They're going to go all the way around the moon, circle the moon in a few days, and be back in a 4x4 box in the middle of an ocean. That's planned. It'll be over before they know it. But I'm sure those astronauts are doing work, but they're also enjoying that adventure and the view they have of Earth. So to the moon we go. Let's see if we can go shoot for the moon, get to the moon, and let's go and let's enjoy this ride.
0: It's like Ben Johnson said it about the Bears just this week. Like, we're not shooting for the moon. We're shooting for the stars. So you're right. You're right. ETA, enjoy the adventure. PJ, what about the dollar bill that you gave to every one of your 112 players? What did you ask them to write on that dollar bill? And then what did you do with that money?
1: Well, giving kids money is pretty popular these days. So I figured might as well start with the dollar bill. Now, the problem was they got a dollar bill. I don't think they've ever seen a $1 bill in real life. I mean, what's a $1 bill in 2026, right? Money's still money. But on the dollar bill, there's a Latin phrase, e pluribus unum. And it kind of goes back to what we were talking about with 31 states, 7 countries, 2026 team. It means out of many, become one. It's when the 13 colonies were breaking away, becoming their own nation. And that's what we want to do with this football team. So what we did was our number two is prove it. So e pluribus unum, prove it, and then ETA. And we had them write down on the dollar bill what they were going to prove to themselves every day that their teammates could hold them accountable for. But you had to put it down. You had to put your money where your mouth was. You had to write it down, and you're going to be held accountable for whatever you put on that dollar bill. And then we put it in front of the team room in this big clear jar as a reminder of the accountability that they've got to prove it to themselves that they are who we say we want to be. No one's going to pick us to win the league. No one's going to pick us to go to the CFP. No one's going to pick us to be an elite team. But we have to do that. And we've got to prove to ourselves, have a crack on our shoulder, and prove to ourselves, not the external, to ourselves, we're exactly who we say we are. Then we took that dollar bill, and whatever they wrote, we put their last name and what they wrote on the dollar bill on the back of their training shirts all off season. So that way they might not have been able to see it, but the people they were working out with, they got to hold them accountable for what they wrote on the back of their shirts. And if they weren't doing it, they were getting called out for it. So just a creative way to kind of keep this cultural way to teach lifetime lessons really fun. And, make our team, that was really a group in January, really form this tight-knit team, because that's who wins. That's who's in the college football playoff. If we all have groups in January, whoever does it better makes a team, I mean, they can accomplish anything.
0: Hey, PJ, you would tell me that you're living a dream life, but this is, look, it's work, it's grind, it's energy. You've always shown up like this, but I'm going to be real honest with you, between you and I, you've always shown up like this, but not quite like this. So what's going on? Is it the team? Is it perspective? Is it life? What exactly is going on? Because I want to restate that. You've always shown up like this for us, but not quite like this.
1: I think you just learn as you go. You know, I mean, I'm 45 years old, I've been a head coach 14 years. And as you said, we're the second longest tenured staff in the Big Ten. I think when you give your players something and you hold them accountable to be doing those things, you better be doing them too. And I think if we're going to talk about e pluribus unum, right, if we're going to be talking about proving it, and we're going to talk about ETA, like enjoying that

adventure, then you better be doing it too. There's a lot of miserable people in this profession, and we're not going to be one of them. We're going to have a lot of fun with our players. We're going to make sure we connect the team the best we can. And I think after 10 years being somewhere, you learn.

0: And this team has it. So our whole staff loves coming to work, loves showing up, loves helping them in their off the field life, in their football lives. This team's really, really fun. So where the result will be, we'll find out come December. But other than that, like every day, man, they're a joy to coach and they bring the best out in you and they teach you so much. And when your team's doing that, you got the right type of team.
1: It's beautiful, man. It's bigger than football. Really quickly, since you mentioned the SEC, let me ask you this. I know you're locked in on the opener. I understand this. But you got a key matchup the following week, the one you mentioned, Mississippi State. The rare Big Ten SEC regular season matchup. What do you make of SEC honks who refuse to acknowledge that the Big Ten has become the premier conference in the country, winning the last three natties, PJ?
0: Well, first of all, we have a pretty tough schedule in general. The Big Ten has 9 conference games, which we've been doing that for a lot of years, and that's really, really tough to do. But to be able to have non-conference opponents and have a team like Mississippi State coming here, you know, I think that's just – there's 3 teams that scheduled an SEC team this year. I think it's Ohio State, Michigan, and us. And I think it's just really healthy for college football. I think it's really healthy for the University of Minnesota and our football team as we continue to prepare and be the best team we can be. All we can do is play the people on our schedule, and we'll continue to do that. Whoever's in front of us, we'll go out there and do our absolute best, and we know we have a challenge ahead of us for 12 straight weeks, and it starts with Eastern Illinois in week 1.
1: Yeah, but I am in Big Ten country, so I just want to front for us. I mean, we have the best conference, right?
0: I love the Big Ten. I grew up in the Midwest. I've been a Big Ten fan forever. You mentioned it earlier. I am living my dream every day. There's not a better conference in the Big Ten to be a head football coach in, and I'm honored to do it every single day.
1: That's my guy, the head coach of Minnesota, and in his 10th year, coming off a couple of 8-win seasons, 7-0 in bowl games with big plans still ahead. PJ, so good to get caught up. So good to get caught up. Appreciate you. Appreciate the friendship, and great to have you back in the jungle. Thank you very much.
0: Likewise, my friend. Thanks, Jim. Row the boat, Sky Mile. Go Gophers, man.
1: You got it, PJ. Man, that was so great. I've talked to PJ dozens of times, probably. Never better than that. Never better than that. Great to talk some Golden Gopher football. All right, how about an ATP? Hit me up. Ask the pros. Ask me or anybody on the crew anything you want. Do it. I mean, we've even had calling ATPs. But if you want to hit me up on an email, do that. If you want to hit me up in the chat, do that. If you want to hit me up on the X, go ahead and do that. My thanks to PJ Fleck. The ATPs are coming up next.
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3: 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Westwood One Sports.
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7: 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We're looking at 2028. Seattle and Vegas still the leading candidates for expansion, and if so, Memphis or Minnesota going to the Eastern Conference?
8: 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It's not a foregone conclusion, but we're in the process of talking to groups that are interested in getting an expansion team in those two cities. 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

0: All right, some ATBs quickly. Aaron in Iowa. This one's for Nick. Nick, have you ever had a shower martini? Oh, look who's here. Yo, Nick, what's going on, dude?
1: Hi, Jim. Right there.
0: Hey, Nick.
1: How's it going?
0: Good, man. How you feeling?
1: Pretty good. Kind of surreal. As far as a shower martini, no, because that would be a desecration to a martini. Anything that's not a cold martini should go in the garbage. So martinis stay cold. My brother's one of the best bartenders in L.A., and he makes the coldest martini in L.A. So, yeah, no shower martinis.
0: Okay, well, so I need the best martini in L.A. Where can I get that? Where is he?
1: It's called Herman's. It's a restaurant, like, between Highland Park and South Pasadena. And there's actually, like, an influencer who went around measuring the temperature of the martinis. And the martini there measured at, like, minus 10
0: Celsius. It's got to be cold, man.
1: Like
0: it's so important.
1: Minus 10 Celsius, yeah.
0: It's so important.
1: Yeah.
0: All right, so no martini desecration. Don't go anywhere, dude. There's another one. Smiley YYC. Hi, Jim. This question's for Nick. What item are you stealing or taking as a memento from the Jim Rome Show? Thanks, Bellby in Calgary.
1: No, I'm not stealing. Just good memories.
0: Aw, oh, sweet, dude. Nice. Well yeah. done. Don't go anywhere. Here's another one. Brian in Paradise. Rome, this is for Nick. The shower beer is a great life hack. What else you got for us degenerate clones?
1: I mean, just read a book, guys.
0: It's not a hack. Man, yeah, that's a big ask, dude.
1: Yeah, I know. Sorry.
0: That's no hack. That's the opposite of a hack.
1: Here's my life hack. I have been subjected to your guys' break takes and chat and posts for 18 months now. Just spell check your post before hitting publish. just give it a beat. Like, being correct is better than being fast.
0: Also not a hack for them. Wait, another one for you. Nick, we know you've dabbled in the shower beer, but what are your thoughts on the toilet beer? That's a beer you crack open while you're on the john and while four butt cracks open. Get on the mic and respond. Thanks. V and the fee, of course.
1: First of all, I want to thank V. Despite what other clones may or may not think of him, he has provided more laughs for me personally than any other clone. So thanks for the thoughtful...
0: Oh, dude.
1: Thanks for the thoughtful question, V, as always, going deep. Yeah, toilet beer, hard pass. Yeah, no food in the bathroom, no food in the bedroom. I'm sure there's lots of clones who have crumbs in their bed. I do not. And yeah, the shower beer was an exception.
0: You're getting some life lessons, clones. Are you taking this all in? Anybody else before I let Nick go? Hit us up on the ATP. Find us. All right, Nick, if I need to bring you back in, I will. But good job. Good effort.
1: Thanks, Jim.
0: Nice job. Look at Nick coming into the big chair. Alvy, he's already so much better at that than you are, and you've been sitting in that chair for... I'm not saying he could run your board. But you got to admit, though, dude, as a conversationalist, he's a lot better. See what else we have here. Jim in Coachella, ATP for Lorne. Oh, wait, never mind. Lorne will be back at some point. Or at least I'm hopeful. I hope he comes back. Like back in the day, Brian Albers left and he never came back, did he, Avi? Hey, like he went to Europe. Brian was incredible. Brian went to Europe, I think, without a plan. He's like, I'm just going to Europe. Yeah, Avi, isn't that how that went back in the day, Whitey? He went without knowing where or what or who. He's like, I'm just going.
2: He saved a bunch of money, filled up a ton of iPods back in the day, like tons of music of iPod on like a dozen iPods, and then he just left. I think he went to Germany, and then the money went out, and he came back. I think he's in San Diego. Shout out to Brian.
0: Shout out to Whitey. But I think at that time, that he didn't really have a plan per se.
2: There was zero
0: except
2: plan
0: I'm just getting
2: it.
0: The hell out of here.
2: Yeah, it was just... going.
0: He had to get out.
2: I believe he hated L.A. because there was a layer of filth.
0: You look like you're pretty happy to be back in L.A.
3: I am not.
0: Wow. You're not?
3: Definitely not.
0: Why not?
3: Because it's a crap hole. There's no other way. I mean, it was really nice to deal with civilized people for 7 months, and now I'm back, and now, literally and figuratively, I feel this layer of filth on me. And I cannot... There's not one of my friends who is not looking to escape this city, and me included.
0: It's an incredible soundbite. I'm so glad that you had that in the archives. That was Whitey. That was Alvy's predecessor, his mentor. He ran an amazing board, but he didn't say any of that like tongue in cheek. He meant that. He was serious as all hell. I hate it here. There's not me or any of my friends can't wait to get out of here. I already feel a layer of filth on me.
2: So in comparison, I'm very cordial and friendly. And
0: compared to him. Compared to the rest of us, but compared to him, you are. You've never complained about a layer of filth or having to get out of L.A.?
4: Thank you.
0: Okay, fine, Albie. There you go. Anyway, that's amazing. Tommy, can you believe that? That was the famous Brian Albers.
5: I can't believe he got away with that. I can't believe he called Angelinos uncivilized. It's wild.
0: Oh, no, dude. This was a different dude. Like I told you, when he ran the board, he didn't give a damn what I thought. He would cut me off. He'd cut my mic off. He'd bring the music up on me, and he'd look at me like, what? That's what I thought. So never mind cracking on Angelinos. He'd crack on the guy that paid him.
6: What?
0: Hey, he didn't care. He was great.
5: Hard to fathom. What a legend.
0: He was. All right, that's a legendary bite. Jimmy, did I hear you are writing a book? Will the Bakersfield saga be a chapter in the book? Do you plan on putting it on tape? Does that count as reading if you listen to it? Feel free to reach out when you want to tape my voice reading it. Will in Portland. All right, so y'all still want to know the Bakersfield story, don't you? Am I going to put it in the book? I'm going to be that guy. I'm going to be book guy. Buy the book. Buy the book, and you'll see if the Bakersfield chapter makes it in the book. Am I going to put it on tape? Yes. Am I going to let you read it? No. I'm radio man. I have to read the book. Of course I'll read the book. No, I'm going to do that. Aaron in Iowa. Good job. Good effort. Nick.
7: Good job. Good effort.
0: Of course, V and the Fee liked it. Nick, you're the GOAT. Appreciate you, bro. Matt Bogart, layer of filth describes how I feel after 3 hours in the chat room. Man, no doubt. Probably can't sandblast that stuff off either. Seth Finberg's in. 7-0 in bowl games is pretty solid, even if they are mid games. No. 7-0 in bowl games in that conference at that school is amazing, actually. And it reflects so well on the coach and the coaching staff, regardless of what the bowl games are. Novak Weather, you may not like PJ and or may think he's cheesy, but the players love him. Well, no, count me on that side. I don't think he's cheesy. And I do like him. I like him a lot. Never more so than I do right now, and I've always loved him. I thought he showed up amazing today. And to be in it as long as he has, that guy's got like day one energy, year one energy, first job energy. 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There is your Wednesday show. My thanks to Bruce Feldman talking about his Freaks column, annual column. PGA Fleck is the head football coach of Minnesota. Old Nick down to his last couple of days coming in for the ATP. XR4TI coming up big. Good job, clones. Thank you very much. See you all tomorrow. And don't forget, we have a podcast with Keith Bullock coming up shortly.
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17: 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Also, band director Kenneth Kern was presented with a special $5,000 award for his dedication and perseverance despite suffering major impact from the recent floodings. The $5,000 awards are split, with half going to the educators and half for use in their schools. 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
2: Well, good evening and welcome to Yankee Stadium. Shannon Dreher coming to you live from the Western Washington Toyota broadcast booth, where we're counting you down to a 4:05 first pitch tonight. Bryce Miller to take the hill for the Mariners, with the Yankees going with the righty, Will Warren. Now, the Mariners are looking to bounce back from a rough start to their nine-game road trip as they fell 4-1 to the Yankees here last night. They're also going to be looking to avoid their sixth straight loss, which would be their confirmed longest losing streak of the season. But it's not all gloom and doom. There is an opportunity, of course, as a win would even up the series and give them a shot at a much-needed series win. So it's all how you look at it right now before anything gets underway. So we are looking for the best tonight from the Mariners, who it'll be Bryce Miller on the hill looking for some bounce back. He's had some rough outings of late, but why not here at Yankee Stadium? And tonight, much better night for it. Last night, the clouds were low. They were heavy. We thought we would see raindrops, and we did not tonight. Pretty much blue skies. There is a little bit of a smoke haze up in the higher atmosphere, but that will not affect things at all tonight. And there's also a pleasant breeze, something that you do not feel in New York very often. So things looking and feeling good out on the field right now. The Mariners went through their full work before the game. So a bunch of guys in the clubhouse, they look like they bounced back just fine from last night. Got out for the early work, as we always see them. We're able to do some infield work that they were not able to do yesterday because the Yankees have got some corporate logos that are cordoned off down the baselines, which is where Perry Hill likes to do his work. And unfortunately, they weren't able to get out there for some of it. They were able to find another spot to do it today, so that was good. Saw some batting practice. And another site that is a little bit new, Cal Raleigh was out on the field for batting practice again. You could see him working with Kevin Seitzer out there. And I said this is different because if you followed along, you'll know that Cal Raleigh is one of the players who prefers to do most of their work in the batting cages and has for years. That's what he did all last year. You rarely saw him in batting practice on the field, but we've been seeing that more and more the last few days, which is indeed an interesting sight. So keeping an eye on that and seeing what that leads to. Of course, he had some comments last night that really pointed to some of the struggles that he has been having and that the team has been having. We'll get into some of that on the roundtable in about 15 minutes. But the first thing we need to do is take a look at the lineup for the righty, Will Warren, who is still a Yankee. His name was all over the trade rumors over the last few weeks, but was not moved. And so the Mariners will face him tonight. And the lineup does have a little bit of a different look because there is a return. This is what we've got. At the top is Taylor Ward, who will be the designated hitter tonight. Cole Young follows at second base. Randy Arozarena, who hit his 15th home run of the season last night, will be in left field. Dom Canzone, batting cleanup, will be in right field. Julio Rodriguez, the center fielder. Josh Naylor is the return to the lineup. He was given the day off yesterday because his wrist was acting up, so they were able to stack the off day and yesterday, and he is good to go tonight, which is a good thing because that is a bat that we really saw get going a little bit. Not so much for hits. He's been doing that, but we started to see a little bit more of the contact, of the extra base hits as the homestand was wrapping up, so I'm curious to see where that goes tonight. Brendan Donovan follows at third base. Cal Raleigh will be behind the plate. Then Colt Emerson rounds out the nine at shortstop. We do have some things to talk about on the health report, so we'll get to that right now. It is brought to you by Virginia Mason Franciscan Health. Gabe Spire was not available last night because of some back tightness. We don't know if he is available tonight. The best I could say is he could be. He was going to get out and do some work during batting practice today, and at that time, the evaluation would be made if he would be available or not if needed. So we're just going to have to wait and see on that. We do know that Carlos Vargas threw a scoreless inning last night for Tacoma. He is expected to make one more rehab start, and if all goes well in that, I think we will see him come up to the big club after that, which of course would be on this trip, and he would be a much welcome addition to the bullpen. And something I wasn't sure about, so I asked today, J.P. Crawford, of course, is on the IL right now. He is not expected to make an appearance on this road trip. He is expected to continue to work at home, and we will see where they go from there. This health report is powered by Virginia Mason Franciscan Health, the sports medicine provider of the Seattle Mariners. We've got a great show planned for you coming up from Yankee Stadium in about 15 minutes. As I mentioned, we do want to get into some of the things that Cal said last night. I think there was some really good insight, not into, you know, things that are going wrong, if just that. We'll get into that a little bit, but also what happens when things are going wrong with the individual. I think he was a little bit revealing in some of the things that he has been going through, and there's a lot of work in trying to get him out of that. We'll get to that on the roundtable in about 15 minutes. On the Mariners Clubhouse Insider, Gary and Aaron caught up with Andres Munoz for a really great conversation about what's going right for him. There have been some big changes that have been made in the last couple of months with him, and I think we've seen some of the best version of Andres Munoz of late. We'll hear more about that on the Insider in about a half an hour. We'll have all of the usuals as well, picks to click. Take a look at what's going on around the rest of baseball, and that includes the division and the division standings. That will come up towards the end of the show, but right now we're going to hear from Dan Wilson. He sat down with Gary Hill. We'll get that conversation next as we're just getting started here. Stick around. 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
32: Alongside Mariners manager Dan Wilson and losing a close one in game one of the series. And we saw Cal Raleigh come out after the ball game and talk to the media and very open about his season personally, the team as well. What are your thoughts on Cal as a leader coming out front and talking about the situation?
33: Yeah, I think, you know, obviously that shows a lot about his character, a lot about his humility. You know, he needs not take it all on his shoulders. You know, I think all of us feel you know, we wish things had been different. We wish things we had done things differently as well. And it's on all of us, really. But you know, that's Cal. He wants to step up. He wants to take it. And that's why he's, you know, such a strong leader. But again, it's on all of us. And you know, we still, you know, have the ability to control our destiny to some degree. You know, that's what we're looking to do. You know, hopefully that starts tonight.
32: Yeah, looking for to get the series even. You have Bryce Miller on the mound. It's been an interesting season for Bryce. He sprinted out of the gates. He was untouchable in his first handful of starts. Last few, it's been a struggle. What's kind of been the difference from what you saw from Bryce right away and what we've seen from Bryce recently.
33: Yeah, I mean, I think, you know, just a couple things. One is, you know, I think the velo was you know, eye-opening, I think, when he first came off of the IL, and what we were seeing coming out of his hand was 98, 99 miles an hour. That's dropped a tick, and to be expected. You know, it's later in the season. He's got certainly a lot more starts under his belt. So that's something that we watch. But I think, you know, the other telltale sign has been the secondaries, and I think the splitter especially was extremely effective early on. He was able to throw it for a strike, and then he was able to throw one a little bit below the zone to get the swing and miss. I think the command of the split has been a little bit, you know, different here in his last few starts, and I think it's a particularly important pitch when it comes to the left-handed hitters, he does have great secondaries, and the split has still been good, but his ability to command it a little bit has been off just a touch, but hopefully he finds that tonight and can really control this left-handed lineup as well.
32: You have the only righty starter you're going against in this series, Will Warren. What's the report on Warren?
33: Yeah, a lot of hard stuff for the righties. You know, he's upwards around 75% with his four-seam and two-seam usage to right-handers. And then with the lefties, a little bit more unpredictable. Still going to see, you know, about 60% heater, but then he's got, you know, a change and a curve and a sweeper to mix in there. So they're going to see a little bit more of a diverse mix. But, you know, again, I think our guys tonight looking to find pitches in the zone that they can handle, and that's going to be a big push for them tonight. Get some traffic on the bases, put up those tough at bats, and then continue those tough at bats, and not trying to do too much with runners in scoring position, and get some runners in tonight.
32: Reliever availability is always a closely guarded secret, so I'm not asking you about that tonight. But you know, Gabe Spire clearly wasn't available last night. He has been so important to you and had such a wonderful season this year. When you think about what he means to your bullpen, how important is he?
33: Yeah, you know, I think it's extremely important. You know, you look at some of the lineups that we see, thrown against us. We have an all right-handed staff. You know, our starting staff's all right-handed, so we do see a lot of left-handed hitters in the lineup when we go after it. And to have that second left-hander in the bullpen is so vital, because you can go through with Ferrer, and then you can go through again with Spire or vice versa. It adds that 1-2 punch that oftentimes you need. And it'll be great to get Gabe back.
32: Thanks a lot, Dan. Appreciate it.
33: Gary, always a pleasure.
2: And that was Dan Wilson right there, and just talking about what is the strength of the bullpen when you have them, and when you don't, it just makes it that much more difficult. Also a little bit about Cal Raleigh, and we're going to hear some of those comments from last night that particularly stood out, and what they mean and where they go from those comments and where they are at right now. So just trying to solve the puzzle a little bit more. That is all coming up next with the Roundtable right here on the NC Machinery Mariners Radio Network.
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31: Mariners pregame continues with a roundtable.
14: Yeah, man, it's not good. Not playing well. That starts with me. I'm awful. So it is what it is. I gotta find a way to be better and to help. You know, bring the guys along, and they. We just gotta play better. I mean, ultimately, you know, we're just playing very, very, very bad baseball, and. Every facet of the game, you gotta pick it up, from the energy standpoint to the, execution to, the little things in the game that help you win baseball games, and we're just not doing those right now.
2: Usually after a game, it is the manager who comes out and speaks first. Last night, it was Cal Raleigh, and he had some things to say. Shannon Dreyer, Ryan Roland-Smith, and Gary Hill here with the roundtable. And, guys, we're going to play some comments from Cal Raleigh last night. And the first thing to say is, I mean, there were some things that he said that he's speaking for himself, but he's also speaking for the team a bit. And I think it's important to get that out of there. There's been a lot of frustrations about where they're at, both inside the clubhouse and outside the clubhouse. And for Cal to come forward at what was a very pivotal time, a very important time for this team, I think is important. And when you are the guy that everybody looks to, when you are the guy who did what you did last night, those words can carry a little bit extra. And, he doesn't really need to come out and say he's been terrible this year. I think we've seen it. The numbers are there. But for him to do that, what impact does that have?
15: I think first of all, him coming out in the forefront and speaking, a lot of respect for him. Hats off to him to do that. I feel like there was a responsibility because, there's been a lot of finger pointing at certain people, and for good reason, from fans, from us, from inside the clubhouse, and it can get toxic pretty quick. So I think he was coming out just to sort of, be on the forefront of a lot of the negativity that's been happening around this team. And again, for good reason, like I said. But I think if you're inside the clubhouse, when you guy like that, when you're really hoping for some kind of eye contact or some kind of discussion or what's going on, or as a group, talk it over, it's hard for your guy in Cal Raleigh, who's hitting the way he's hitting, to get up and speak. And you know that. And it's like, you're not sitting there going, come on, Cal, like, address his team. You're the team leader in a hypothetical situation. But when you hear about him going out and addressing the media, it just, for you as a player, like, you appreciate, you really appreciate that inside that clubhouse. You really do, because you know that every single person, from Michael Rucker in that seventh inning to all the way down to Julio and Josh Naylor, all these guys, they're getting blamed for the lack of production from this team. All of them are, and obviously Cal Raleigh. So when you see your player go out and face the music the way he did, you have a ton of respect for it, and it means a lot.
11: Well, when you hear Cal speak, he is obviously wearing it for his season, but also you can hear the responsibility he's taking on the Mariners season. I feel like he has all the weight. He's putting all the weight on himself. Like we have seen his struggles individually, but I think part of what's played into that is the team struggles. Because it feels like he thinks he's responsible for it. I can't imagine going through that, and I think that is making the individual struggles worse. Right? It's one thing when you look up at the board and see you're struggling and try and get out of it, but it's another when you feel like, oh, I'm letting the entire team down and this is my fault. Because that's the way that all sounded to me. I can't imagine what he's going through with all that weight on him right
2: now.
11: Well,
2: on that note, he also spoke a little bit about that. He's not making excuses here. And I think this is a kind of a look that really actually took us inside what a lot of them are feeling, but primarily Cal, who it's impossible to get him to talk about himself. But I think some of that came out last night. Here he is talking about what the problem with the offense has been.
14: Yeah, I mean, you know, the approach is just not there. To me, it's just off balance swings and late to the heater early on the off speed, and I'm not pointing fingers. I'm ultimately the worst of the group right now, and I understand that. And I think putting your pride aside, and sometimes baseball players can be stubborn, and we just got to put our pride aside. We have to maybe focus a little more on the team aspect, or hitting the ball the other way, or trying to just take singles and not trying to go for the long ball every time, because ultimately when you're relying on the long ball, you're going to get a lot of off balance swings and you're going to be a little out in front and stuff, and ultimately the pitchers here are really good and you just got to take what they give you, and we're just not doing that right now.
2: That a lot of it is him. It's kind of gotten to him.
11: Yeah, and to me, this is team psychology stuff, where you have a lot of players with a track record of Major League Baseball and a lot of players with pride, and they know the team they have on paper and the expectations and everything else. And it feels like when we watch this play out, and Cal's not alone in this, like they want to be, okay, I can be the one to make it happen today, and then we'll get going. But as we know in baseball is the weirdest sport, where the harder you try in situations like that, often the worse it gets. It's not like football or basketball where, hey, if you try harder sometimes, that actually pays off.
15: That's a good
11: baseball
15: point.
11: Especially as hitters, like if you have that mindset, like, I'm going to be the man right here, and I'm going to change the whole season right here with this swing. We see it all the time in baseball. It's the more relaxed you are as a hitter.
15: Yeah.
11: Like, the better. That's the team psychology of it. That's really hard right now.
15: It's a good point, because, I mean, look, football, I don't know anything about American football. Don't get me wrong, right? But, man, you can take your aggression out on someone and just absolutely level someone, and have, and basketball the same way. You can play a little bit harder, but baseball is not the way. There's something about, just before about Gary brought up. It's kind of that, the chicken before the egg, so to speak, with Cal Raleigh. So, like, the team's struggling. He's taking all that on, causing his struggles, or vice versa. He's struggling. The energy he has, because he touches the team in so many different ways, is making the team struggle. And so it's just a bounce back. It's a circle. It really is. And so that's what makes it so tough. And so sometimes, and I know I said early in this conversation, him getting out and saying those things to the media as a player, you respect that. But at the same time, you still don't want to hear the face of your team, the guy had 60 home runs last year, and by the way, you tie that to American League West champion, to come out and say, well, I'm awful. You just don't want to hear that verbalized too, especially out of your guy as well. So not saying they're all tuning into what you had to say around you know, whatever it may be. But you hear this stuff, you hear what he's saying, or you have a gist of what he's saying as well.
2: Yeah, the last thing is he kind of offered a little bit of something that perhaps can help that. See if you can pick it out of here. We'll just have a minute to break it down, but I'm really interested to get your thoughts on what something in one of his final quotes would have meant.
14: Yeah, you know, when you're struggling, you know, throughout the locker room, you're trying to figure it out. You're trying to, talk to people. You're trying to figure out, and I just don't think there's not a magic, you know, answer. There's not, a secret word or a secret phrase or something like that that's just gonna magically, you know, make us better. It's not gonna help us. It's gonna be kind of rolling up your sleeves, old school style, and just kind of getting down to it and learning to lean on guys and learning to, like I said, to me, maybe this is just my vantage point, but putting your pride aside and putting your ego aside, and sometimes it's hard to do that. Sometimes you just got to take a look in the mirror and think about what, you know, how can I change? How can I make these adjustments? Because that's what we have to do. So that's kind of what I see at this moment.
2: Ryan, he said learning to lean on guys. What does that mean in the context of a team and a clubhouse?
15: Well, first of all, he said, you know, walking through the clubhouse, there's no magic, you know, anything to say. And that's what I was talking about, looking at each other in the eye and everything else, putting your pride aside. But I think leaning on guys, in other words, like, man, it's when you have that team chemistry or that dynamic of the one or two individuals in the clubhouse that you can lean on, that is not, and as crazy as this sounds, sometimes you veer away from staff members because you don't want to show any vulnerability to staff members because you don't want the word out in regards to the way they, and I'm not talking about Cal's locked up for X amount of years, so many years, whatever. But when you're like my situation, I did not want to express myself to staff members because I didn't want them to have any kind of weak link to be like, well, man, he's dealing with something right now, maybe, you know. And so you really have to lean heavily on the people around you. I think that's really, even a guy like Cal, you've got to have those people in there to lean on and to vocalize how you feel and everything else. And the other one last thing too, I'll be real quick with this. Everyone talks about, oh yeah, we had such good team chemistry. Man, when you're going through this, you all of a sudden like, oh, team chemistry, where'd that go? And there's really no fix. There really isn't a fix. There's just not. It's so difficult when you're in it.
1: Winning's the fix.
15: Winning is the fix.
2: Yeah,
15: it
2: it's
15: is.
2: A big fix.
15: Yeah, it's easier. Yeah. Oh, yeah, we had great team chemistry. What a great group of guys. Yes, that's great when you're winning. Yeah. When you're losing, man, you look around and go, oh, hang on, I don't want this. You can't fix it, man. It's so difficult.
2: Well, I think one of the biggest things we heard in the comments was the awareness of where they are and where he is right now. And nothing can happen until you have that awareness. And so for me, that was something good to come out of last night. All right, good roundtable, guys. 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Just fantastic turnaround after a bump early on in the season. How'd he do it? That'll come up next as we continue here on the NC Machinery Mariners.
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7: Andres Munoz has been lights out of late, and that earned him an interview with Gary Hill and Aaron Goldsmith here as part of that conversation.
8: Can you feel the difference when you throw 99 as opposed to 103? Does that feel different to you when you're throwing it at that velocity?
9: To be honest, with me, I don't feel any difference. Okay. I feel that I am throwing the same pitch, the same effort, but for some reason, when I am doing my breath work or when I am doing it right, feel more powerful. But at the same time, when I release the ball, I feel that I am throwing the same. But the rider gun say something different.
8: Do you do the breathing before every pitch? Is that something that you consistently do?
9: I try to do it twice before I do the pitch, when I receive the ball and when I am doing my wind up. Mm-hmm. Like when I am doing this, when I come set, is when I do it the second time. Sometimes I don't have time to do it when I receive the ball, so I just do it when I come set. But that is something that, to be honest, on you guys, I thought that is not going to work, but changed my mind when I start doing it.
10: When you threw 103, that changed your mind?
9: Yes, and the other things too that I had changed, has been huge change for me, is like, because of what happened before, I had some limitations, and then when I start to do that, my first thought was, don't stop the arm. Let the arm stop by himself. Mm. And that is when I start to just rip everything and stop worrying about my release point and just focus in one little circle and just go and attack.
10: So instead of you intentionally slowing your arm down,
9: yes,
10: it just stops when it stops.
9: Yes.
10: Interesting.
9: Yes. That is one thing that I've been working a lot, and the other thing too is like, stop focusing in spots. Just throw right in the middle. Mm-hmm. Throw it right in the middle, and the ball is going to move the most of the times. Sometimes it stay in the middle, but that is one thing that is why I say it's more mental thing. Mm. Because I could do this before, but I feel it was the right time to do it, and especially when my body starts to feel better.
8: How much fun have you had during this stretch, this last month and a half or so?
9: It has been really good. Obviously, during the season, we have a lot of up and downs, but I've been working in what I have to work to get better and to learn from my mistakes, and I think that is the point of this. Learn from the mistake that you had before and get better each time, and at some point it's going to turn the things around.
10: Mariners closer Andrés Muñoz is our guest. For people watching on TV, when the camera has a close shot of you and your face when you're pitching, would we be able to see

0: Now, have you gone? Have you taken it that far?
1: Yes.
0: Oh.
1: Yes, but I've been doing that probably 3 years ago. I started doing that, I do it more for wake up.
0: That would do it.
1: But at the same time, it's so weird when you do that, because when you get in the cold tub, the same thing that you feel when you're pitching of that things on the stomach.
2: Not in your stomach?
1: Yes. That you feel the same thing. And if you are able to control your breath when you are in there, make it easier when you're on the mound, because you already feel that before the game. You just go out there and you have the same feeling. Sometimes you feel like you are not able to breathe, but as soon as you control that, it make it easier when you're in the game. And when that happened in the game, because that happened in the game to me before, that the game speed you up a little bit, and then you are not able to like get your normal breath and all those things, and that give you an idea of how it's going to feel like when you are in the mound.
3: And that was Andres Munoz right there, and just amazing how the physical can the mental come together to aid performance, and sometimes the extremes, including the cold plunge, which a lot of the players do. That was Mariners Clubhouse Insider. Coming up next, it is time for Picks to Click as we continue here on the NC Machinery Mariners Radio Network.
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3: 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The Rays just beat the A's in Sacramento. 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All right, we got to win a ball game tonight. Time for Picks to Click. Gary, who have you got?
4: Dom Canzone, second deck.
5: That was fun.
3: All right, you know. Think quick, Ryan.
5: I'm going Josh Naylor then.
3: Both good picks.
5: I'm trying to get a little change up by him. Hanging change up. Wham. Right field. There you go.
3: We will take that. We are looking for dingers tonight. That was the Picks to Click. Coming up next, we're going to run down the lineups and give you the scoreboard updates that you need to know as we continue here on the NC Machinery Merit.
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3: We've got baseball from the Bronx coming your way in just over 20 minutes. What's going on elsewhere? Well, let's check out the Chevy Equinox scoreboard. 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We're just going to take a look at the two most important scores that we have. One is final, and it hurts. The Astros did win today. They beat the Giants 2-1, so they are currently 5 games up on the Mariners in the standings. There will be a half-game swing there, dependent on what the Mariners do tonight. Rangers and Angels will come up later tonight. You're looking at a Cal Quantrill and a George Klassen matchup there. The Rangers are now just a game behind the Astros, so got to keep an eye on both of those teams as we move forward. But the most important eye to keep on is the team in front of us. Mariners get a win. That's all you can control. I think that's a good place to start. Their lineup looks like this tonight. At the top is Taylor Ward. He will be the designated hitter tonight, followed by Cole Young at second base. Randy Arozarena in left field. Dom Canzone is going to be your cleanup hitter in right field. Julio Rodriguez in center. Josh Naylor at first base. Brendan Donovan at third. Cal Raleigh behind the plate. And rounding out the nine at shortstop will be one Colt Emerson. On the hill, it's going to be Bryce Miller, and he's looking for some bounce back. He will be the topic of conversation on Out of Left Field with Gary and not Goldie. Ryan Roland Smith sitting in for Goldie today. That as we continue here on the NC Machinery Mariners.
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3: 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Someone very early in the process said, you know, this guy's a killer and don't underestimate his chances to get the team. You know, you never know how these things go. But I think it's an ideal situation in the sense that he's buying a team that obviously is very well run at the moment. And his son, Neil, I think is going to be heavily involved in day-to-day operations on the team. And I think that ownership being involved, not in the minutia of football, but in how football operations work, I think can be a really good thing. And that will be an interesting case study to see over the coming years how it works in Seattle.
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4: Welcome back to the Mariners pregame show. We're brought to you by Toyota of Renton and Toyota of Kirkland. Gary Hill alongside Ryan Roland-Smith. And Hyphen, I'm anxious to see Bryce Miller's start tonight. It's been really interesting season for him. He was lights out, right? Right out of the gates, had a handful of great starts. The last few haven't been the same. What do you expect to see from Bryce Miller tonight?
5: It's going to be interesting because, like you said, he's coming off a couple starts where he's kind of reverted back to the confidence aspect that he lacked last year. And I think he's lost a little bit on the fastball, which is kind of expected, right? Like, I know he's had the time off with the injury and everything, came out of the gates, he's pumping some 99s, you know, and then all of a sudden it tapers off. The thing is with him, the sweeper and breaking ball, just besides the velocity, sweeper, breaking ball, and fastball, split's been good, but some of the breaking pitches and the heater have lost a little bit of that finish. Okay. And whether that's him being on the attack in certain parts of the strike zone and counts too, you can say, well, he's lost some finish, but when you're in 2-0-2-1 counts because you're starting to nibble, you're trying to be a little bit more fine, that comes down to confidence. And when that happens, man, you're not going to have finish because guys are going to be sitting on certain pitches. So I think with Bryce, it's going to be interesting. He got a little bit of that max effort back last time out when he needed it. He gets two strikes and then unleashed on the fastball, the velocity would spike a little bit. I think if he can come out, like we saw with Brian Wu last night, have a little bit of that extra adrenaline, look up on this, because he's a big glancing up on the board to see what his velocity. He admitted that to me, and I get it. And if he can glance up and see some better velocities early, then his confidence will go up a little bit. He's going to need it tonight. We know that because of what he's come off, and also too with what this game means.
4: This current version of Bryce Miller, how important is the splitter for him?
5: Really important. And I feel like that last outing, the first couple of innings, he was kind of messing around with trying to land a breaking ball, and then finally he kind of reverted to a split in different counts. And even though it didn't have the same life to it, it's still such an effective pitch. But with this lefty heavy lineup, I really think he's going to lean heavily on that split. He really does.
4: Yeah, it's interesting. Is there anything you take away from Wu's start last night against the Yankees that Bryce Miller can take into his?
5: We talked a lot about what he does, runners in scoring position, yeah, or, you know, for lack of a better term, making that big pitch when it counts. Okay. I think with Brian, I know he threw a lot of pitches in that first inning. I would rather him not give in like he did, 30-something pitches. Yeah. He didn't give in. It wasn't this, oh, I'm frustrated, and here's a fastball down the middle trying for some weak contact. You could see him. He took that extra breath in between pitches, and he's like, you know what? No, big pitch, even though it was the first inning. After that, he got in a little bit of a rhythm, but I think with Bryce, throw the pitch can out the window. Uh-huh. I know you'd love to see him go deep. I know the bullpen was the was at a disadvantage last time. We missed on Gabe Spire. But for Bryce, the mindset he's in right now, he's losing a little bit of that confidence. So I really think taking something from Brian's outing, just don't give in. Don't give in, even if it goes 3-2, and just keep executing.
4: Sounds good. Look for zeros. That's what you're saying. Hang some zeros. Mariners and the Yankees. M's looking to even up this series. We're brought to you by Toyota of Renton, Toyota of Kirkland. We're coming up on First Pitch from the Bronx, coming up right after this.
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0: Don't go anywhere. First pitch is next.
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1: 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Josh Naylor!
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10: It is time for Seattle Mariners baseball. Welcome to the Bronx as the Mariners get set to take on the New York Yankees in game 2 of this 3-game series. Gary Hill with you alongside Aaron Goldsmith. Ryan Roland-Smith is here. Shannon Dreyer as well. Brady Robick in our Seattle studios. Not the way the Mariners wanted to start this series. Losing a close one last night, 4-1 to the Yankees. Looking to return the favor tonight, trying to even the series. Bryce Miller on the mound for the Mariners. We'll come back. We'll take a look at the rest of the lineup for the M's right after this.
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1: 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Dead center field, solo home run, 4-0 Mariners.
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1: Cal Raleigh with an RBI double. 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
10: 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Looks like this for the Mariners tonight against the Yankees. Taylor Ward leading off. He's the DH. Cole Young batting second. At second, you have Randy Arozarena in left field hitting third. Dom Canzone in right field will follow. Julio, the center fielder, after that. Josh Naylor back in the lineup after missing the game yesterday. He's at first base. Brendan Donovan, the third baseman. Cal Raleigh will do the catching, batting eighth. Colt Emerson hitting ninth. He's the shortstop for the Mariners. And Bryce Miller up on the mound for the M's. This year, an ERA a touch over 3. 13 starts so far, although scuffled a little bit. His last few starts looking to bounce back against the Yankees. Will Warren on the mound for New York. We're just about ready for baseball. It's a very nice night here in the Bronx. Temperatures into the 80s. Not the menacing clouds that we saw last night. It did say dry last night, but looks pretty good for this one. Mariners and Yankees, we have first pitch and play-by-play coming your way. Right.
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10: 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Gary Hill, Aaron Goldsmith, Ryan Roland-Smith, all with you today. Mariners, well, they are trying to get even in this series, and they could really use getting even in this series after losing game one last night.
14: Yes, and they could definitely use some offense too. I mean, just the one run last night, you knew that wasn't going to cut it, especially as much as that inning hurt the Mariners late, you know, with Michael Rucker on the mound. But just the one run, just trying to get something going offensively where you get that one hit, two hit, and then that big knock to cause that big inning. But offensively, we know about the struggles, and Bryce Miller, he has got a tall task today, that's for sure.
15: It's part of what made last night so frustrating is that Brian Wu put together a really good start on the road for the first time in a long while,
14: yeah.
15: And it was all for naught. The Mariners, you have to do one of the two things well, right? You either have to hit for some power or you need to hit situationally. And the Mariners have not done either one of those things for quite some time at this point. And it's kind of the age-old question, which is easier to rediscover, or maybe in some cases discover for the first time if you're the Mariners this year. And it would seem as though the power, this is a lineup that is built to hit doubles and home runs, and you're in a hitter-friendly ballpark, so maybe that starts tonight. I think all of us, I mean everyone, both the three of us and everyone listening right now, it's every day you are you are tuning in, you are watching, you are coming to the ballpark, and you are thinking maybe today is the day that it clicks and that it happens. And we've seen the Mariners go through that exact same thing historically in recent years. And it's very late now in the season. This is game 121 out of 162. And the clock is ticking fast, so the Mariners have to get it figured out.
10: Yeah, because part of that, what we've seen in the past, too, we have seen it out of nowhere. I remember, absolutely. You think about last year, and I will never forget when the Mariners were in Tampa Bay last year playing the Rays, and it was not a good series, and it was not a good stretch. And in fact, they go to Atlanta after that and get blasted in game one of that series. And then all of a sudden, it all happened. And seemingly out of nowhere, there was nothing in that series against Tampa Bay. You're like, oh.
15: No. Yeah, I agree.
10: It wasn't like this volcano thing where you feel the eruption about to happen. So I think that's what we've all been waiting on for a while. It just hasn't happened. But you're right. You look up now and it's mid-August at this point. And there's the rest of this trip that's not going to be easy.
14: And some of the tough things, too. We're talking about just sticking with the offense. You mentioned the home run ability and the doubles ability. I mean, what do you do once you're in the midst of August? You all of a sudden start completely changing the way you approach the at-bat as an individual. If you're a Cal Raleigh or a Josh Naylor in certain situations, you really can't. So this is what you got. Can you win those little battles to get you into a 2-1 count and then not miss that mistake? You've just seen that over and over as well.
15: We heard some obviously very candid comments, and I know we've talked about it already here today from Cal Raleigh last night, and I felt like Hyphen, he brought up a question that's been around baseball since Abner Doubleday, and that is when you're a team that's flat and you have nothing moving in the right direction or seemingly nothing and you're lacking energy, how do you fake it until you make it?
14: Well, we talked about this on the roundtable. When you hear teams that go have that deep run in the postseason, they say, oh, we had a great clubhouse, we had great team chemistry. Gary pointed out, much easier when you're winning. When you're struggling, you're looking around going, well, what happened? It's just so difficult, and you start pulling your hair out and getting frustrated because you're trying to manufacture some kind of energy before the results happen on the field. The biggest difference, you have to just simply get a couple W's and get some of that good vibes, momentum, make an eye contact when you walk into 2:30 in the afternoon, but much tougher to feel like you're gaining some kind of momentum and energy when the team just simply is not doing what it's supposed to be doing.
15: Yeah, I heard the 27 Yankees had great clubhouse chemistry.
10: Yeah,
15: that was a really tight group.
10: Yeah, they all loved one another. That's right. I mean, that's just it, right? It's when you're winning, things are just, everything's easier.
14: Yeah.
10: Right?
14: Yep. Absolutely. And again, just talking to guys who have had deep runs, and I've been on the other side of it, and you point and say, well, you know, the clubhouse this and the clubhouse that. But man, I think the hardest thing with baseball when you've got 26 players, yes, it's a team sport, but it's the most individual team sport there is on the planet. And you have to look in the mirror and take care of what you do and win those little battles first, and then all that chemistry will start slowly, and that energy, excuse me, will slowly start to show up.
10: Were you good in the clubhouse, win or loss?
14: I hate to admit it, but I was a good teammate, I hope.
15: That's what they all say.
14: Yeah, they all say it.
10: Well, the Yankees have finally taken the field here as Will Warren will start for New York. First pitch of the game brought to you by Michael's Toyota of Bellevue since 1974. That's Michael's Toyota of Bellevue for the life you live. Warren this year, an ERA a touch over 4. His last time out against the Cardinals, 5 1/3, 7 hits, 3 earned runs. It's a little different than, you know, they faced Weathers last night, who had been on such an incredible run. He'd really been lights out coming in. Hasn't quite been the same with Will Warren. And, of course, they have to deal with Fried coming up tomorrow. Yankees, simply one of the best rotations in baseball.
14: Yeah, and this is, if you're going to look at maybe a weak point in this rotation, if any, it could be a Will Warren. It's a situation, too, where he knows that he could be losing his rotation spot for them. So maybe there's a little bit of that where he's trying to, you know, make up for that because you're up against, you know, Ryan Weathers, who we saw, who was really good last night, just giving up the one run. First run he's given up in forever. But I think with Will Warren, there's really nothing to beat you with 2 strikes. The breaking balls have been getting hit this year. So hopefully the Mariners can take advantage. Just put up a couple crooked numbers early and get some good feel about as you're getting this deeper in this game.
10: Taylor Ward back in the leadoff spot for the Mariners. The DH is going to start things for the M's as he strides to the plate. Mariners have changed things up. They're wearing Northwest green tops tonight, their gray pants.
15: That's how you know they're getting serious.
10: Yes. You look for those changes, right? Ward stands in. Warren ready to work, staring in. He goes into the wind. Here comes the first pitch of the ball game. And it's a touch low, and we are underway here from the Bronx. Yankees and the Mariners. Yankees in second place in the East, 67 and 52 overall. Here comes the pitch to Ward. Swung on, fouled straight back. That's out of play. One ball, one strike. Warren, a red-hot start to this season. His first seven starts, an ERA just a touch over 2. His last 16, his ERA is over 5. Here's the pitch. Swung on, line drive, center field, a couple steps to his right. Grisham right there, leans down, makes the catch. And that's the first out.
14: We talked about last night, too, in this building, having just the one run, how tough that can be to try and hold that lead. And then on top of that, too, you've got to play good defense. You have guys making plays. We saw that play with Taylor Ward. The guy was just hitting leadoff with the play he hit in right field he couldn't make.
10: Meanwhile, the Yankees turned in some really nice plays last night. Here's the pitch to Cole Young. And that sails outside. One ball, no strikes. Just underway from the Bronx. Warren into the motion, the pitch. Swung on, hard hit right side, left side, through for a base hit, past the lunge of Lombard as Cole Young with a base hit. The Mariners have their first base runner of the night.
15: Well, whatever offensive struggles the Mariners might be having that we've talked about at great length for months at this point is not because of Cole Young. It has been a dynamite year for Cole, and he's had some really hot stretches along the way, and he's in the midst of one right now.
10: We'll see if the Mariners can take advantage of this. Here's Randy. He supplied the run last night. That solo home run gave the Mariners a 1-0 lead at the time. Here's the pitch. That's a strike, bellows the home plate umpire. 0-1 on Randy. His 15th home run of the season last night. Young steps off his lead at first base. Here comes the offer. Off the plate. A much less emphatic ball from the home plate umpire. Young steps off his lead at first base. Here comes the offer. Swung on, hit, right field, down the line, twisting towards the pole, and it is gone! Randy Arozarena hooks it around the right field, foul pole, two-run home run, and the Mariners have the lead. Randy taking advantage of Yankee Stadium.
15: Nearly the identical place as last night for Arozarena, closer to the foul pole this time. But yes, Randy definitely taking advantage of that short porch in right field. And good to see the Mariners on the board early.
14: And that was that breaking ball. Will Warren, hitters have gotten to this breaking ball. See, when you look at it from a pitch metric standpoint, ton of movement, really good downward on it as well. And Randy just wearing out right field with authority this year.
10: Here's Dom Canzone. The pitch. Swung out and missed. So who's the one that was talking about the power just a couple moments ago? That's a good start to this one. Two runs on the board early. Here's the pitch. Swung on, cracked to second base on a couple hops. Jazz scoops it up. Sidearm fling to first to get the out. And there's two away.
15: That was not a Yankee Stadium-aided home run, by the way. That was a homer in 25 of 30 ballparks.
10: How about that?
16: Wow.
15: Not that it would have mattered at all to that Mariners dugout right now, but to further legitimize that Oppo homer.
10: Here's the pitch. Swung on and missed by Julio. So Randy homering on back-to-back days here at Yankee Stadium, both to the opposite field.
15: I can see Hyphen in his post-game interview with Randy. Well, you know, Randy, actually, StatCast says it was only a home run in 3 of 30 ballparks.
10: Here's the pitch. Inside.
14: First thing I'll say.
15: To the contrary with this home run.
10: One ball, one strike on Julio. Warren set. Here's the pitch. Swung on, fouled away. So 1-2 on Julio. Yankees this year have the best team ERA in baseball. Second best rotation ERA, second best bullpen ERA. Here's the pitch. Swung on. That is stroke. Right field. It's hammered. It's on its way, and it is gone into the second deck. Julio smashes a solo home run. The Mariners exploding early. 3-0 M's. Julio going yard.
14: Oh, man, did they need this right here? A crooked number, first of all, and getting offense early, too. We talk about trying to have that momentum, that good feel in the clubhouse, in the dugout. Man, when you have your big bats going deep in dramatic fashion and doing it early, man, it just sets the tone for the entire game, especially when you've been struggling, especially, too, with Cal, everything he had to say after that game last night.
10: Pitched to Naylor, swung on, grounded up the middle, off the glove of Warren. It deflects right to Chisholm, who throws to first to get the out. That's it for the Mariners, but they go yard twice. Randy, a two-run home run. Julio, a solo home run. The Mariners off and running. It's 3-0 Mariners. 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
19: 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Julio and the Mariners are squaring off in back-to-back interleague series against the Chicago Cubs, August 21st to 23rd, and the Philadelphia Phillies, August 24th to 26th. 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
10: Well, it's a great start for the Mariners. 3-0 they lead. Two home runs in the first inning, one by Julio, one by Randy. Now Bryce Miller takes the mound. Miller this year, a 3.08 ERA in 13 starts. Been a little rough the last handful of starts. His last five, an ERA near 6. Gave up 4 earned runs in 5 innings against the Tigers last time out. He'll face Trent Grisham to lead things off for the Yankees. Bryce steps into the first pitch. Here it is to Grisham. He sends it in at the knees for a strike, 96 miles per hour.
14: Yeah, he mentioned lately what Bryce Miller's been doing. The stuff has come back down to earth a little bit. He's lost a little bit of that finish on all his pitches. That late life.
10: The 0-1. It's inside, a splitter that misses.
14: I think what's going to be important for him, Gary, we talked about this pregame. No giving in and just let it eat, man. Get on the attack. when you're in those good counts.
20: Here comes the 1-1.

0: Swung on off the fist, fouled back to the screen. One ball, two strikes. Mariners manager Dan Wilson before the game talked about the importance for Bryce Miller in this one to have the command of that splitter. It's such an important pitch for him. Mariners leading 3-0. Bottom of the first inning. Grisham steps out. Now climbs back into the batter's box. No batting gloves. He taps the play one time.
1: This is a good time for that split right here.
0: See what he does. Miller rocks. He deals. A touch inside. He tried the forcing 97 on the fastball.
1: We saw this a little bit that last inning against the Detroit Tigers. Look, it wasn't great, but when he was in these two strike counts, that's where he tried to rear back and get that 97. Again, he's lost a little bit of that velocity. Not the same as the first handful of starts.
0: Miller into the wind. He deals. Swung on and missed. He swings through a splitter, and Bryce Miller has a strikeout. One away.
1: Well, that was that split. It's exactly what we were talking about, especially against Trent Grisham. Two strikes. Looked like he had that really good arm speed on that pitch. It was like a whole ton of movement, but I think he got after a little bit. He threw that pitch hard. It was good.
0: Here's Ben Rice. 32 home runs on the season. Inside the top 10 in baseball. Here's the pitch. Swung on, cracked foul behind home plate. And Miller is ahead. A two-seam at 96. Speaking of Miller, those two home runs by the Mariners are legendary moments of the game, brought to you by Miller Lite. Legendary moments start with a light. When it's game time, it is Miller time. Bryce into the motion is 0-1. Swung on, fouled back again.
2: Well, that pitch was at 97. And if you look at Bryce, since July rolled around, he has not had a start where his fastball has averaged anything other than 95 miles an hour and change. Stark contrast from what we saw from him the first couple of months coming off the IL.
0: The 0-2. Swung on, smashed one, hop to Young. He gobbles it up, sets his feet, throws to first to get the out. There's two away. I was fortunate that was right at Young because that was hammered.
2: And that was another fastball at close to 98 miles an hour from Miller. Can he hold that? We'll find out, but that's a really good start.
1: Yeah, really good sign, too. And I think just, look, he talked about this all of the end of 2025 when he didn't feel quite right. He's talked about this down in Miami. That's where kind of there was a little bit of that decline, that confidence, man. When you are not feeling it, you try and be perfect. You're trying to aim pitches.
0: Here's the pitch to Spencer Jones. That's high.
1: But it's good to see him just rear back and let it. Now, you're right, too, Goldie. Let's see where he's at, pitch number 50 or 60, but off to a good start.
0: Jones batting third tonight for the Yankees. As the open stance from the left side, 6-7 frame. Here's the pitch to him. Swung on, fouled back. A big rip at a fastball.
1: We saw him lose his helmet last night. Getting that A swing off.
0: Jones batting 208 this year. He's been up and down with the Yankees. Came back when Bellinger was put on the IL. Miller into the line. Here's the 1-1. Swung on and missed. Another fastball right by him. I don't think Jones could swing any harder.
1: He's chasing that fastball above the strike zone.
0: Miller, a deep breath. The 1-2. And he tries a splitter. That's low. He takes it, so Jones does not swing. Two balls, two strikes. Bottom of the first inning. Mariners leading 3-0 over the Yankees. Two home runs in the first for the Mariners. Randy, a two-run home run. Julio going deep. Bryce, the 2-2. Swung on and missed. The fastball right by him, 97 miles per hour. He strikes out two, and that's it for the Yankees. They go 1-2-3 in the first. That's a nice start for Bryce Miller. We head to the second. Mariners leading 3-0. Your Mechanics Bank score on the NC Machinery Mariners.
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3: Well, it's a great start tonight for the Mariners. 3-0 Mariners to lead. A couple home runs in the first inning for the M's. And Bryce Miller, a scoreless inning. You couldn't have scripted tonight better in the first inning for the Mariners.
4: Yeah, good to see Bryce layer on after the top of the first inning. The three spot.
3: Here's Comes Donovan. The pitch attack to him. Swung on. It popped up. Short center field. Grisham long run. Racing in. Lombard going out. No one's going to catch it. It's down. It's a hit. Donovan around first base. He wants two. The throw into second. Not in time. He slides head first. It's a bloop double for Brendan Donovan. He will take it.
4: Yeah, Brendan Donovan came around first base. He kind of hesitated. He knew he had just enough time to sneak himself into second base after this ball drops in shallow center field.
3: He kind of angrily flipped the bat away as he left the batter's box. He did not know at the time he'd get a double out of it. And that brings up Cal Raleigh. Well, the Mariners up 3-0, looking for more early as Cal stands in. Here's the pitch. That's in there on the corner for a strike. Fastball at 92 miles per hour. Warren averages just under 94 on the heater. He's got a four-seam and two-seam. Check second, delivers inside. Cal backs away from a curveball. One ball, one strike. You're with us inside the Western Washington Toyota radio booth. Mariners up 3-0 early. Here's the 1-1. Cal watches it all the way in low. A curveball that misses below the knees. He steps out, adjusts the batting gloves, climbs back into the box. Here comes the 2-1. That's in there. Now it is even, two balls and two strikes.
5: You know the noise you make when you stub your toe?
4: Step on Lego. That?
5: Step on a Lego.
3: Yes.
5: That is Junior Valentine, our own plan umpire.
3: The pitch. It's low.
5: I have never craved a called strike more in my life than with Junior Valentine on tonight's crowd mic.
3: Here's the thing we know about tonight. You will always know when it's a strike. It's very clear. There'll be no doubts. Full count now on Cal. Donovan at second base. No outs. Second inning. Mariners up 3-0. Warren set. He looks at second. Here's the pitch. Swung on, fouled back. Cal stays alive. That was a good pitch.

0: right at the bottom of the zone. That Cal spoils. Warren slowly climbs back onto the hill. Eighth round pick of the Yankees in 2021. From the stretch, the pitch. Inside, ball four. Cal takes the walk. The Mariners have something working here in the second. Runners on first and second, nobody down.
1: Hey, good at bat. A couple pitches that were hittable. Besides that, really nothing that Cal was going to do any kind of damage on. We talked about this before the game where you throw out everything you do and start trying to do things differently. You really can't. You know, obviously, if you're a guy who can hit doubles, home runs, and walk, stick to what your strengths are.
0: Here's Cole Emerson. The pitch. Shows bunt. Bunts it up in the air down the third baseline, but it reaches grass, it's foul.
1: I think what happens too, even at this point in the season, where he turns into that trying to do too much, and that's where all of a sudden you start swinging the pitches out of the strikes and trying to make up for it. We've seen Cal do that plenty, especially in these last couple months as he's trying to get in some kind of rhythm.
0: Yeah, it sounds like that's something that Cal alluded to last night after the game. Here's the 0-1 to Cole. Swung on a miss, not bunting that time. He cuts through a four-seam, so down in the count, no balls, two strikes. Runners on first and second, no outs. Second inning, Mariners leading 3-0 over the Yankees. Donovan is lead at second base, Cal at first. Here's the pitch. Swung on a missed. That's the first out, a punch out of Emerson. First strikeout for Warren.
1: One really good at-bat from Cal, one really tough, frustrating at bat from Cole Emerson. He had one chance to try and get that bunt down. Talking about trying to change things up, manufacture a little bit, push the runners into scoring position. And he fouled the next pitch off. Strike three in the next one.
0: Brings up Taylor Ward. He lined out to center field his first time. Mariners hit the ball really hard in the first inning, including the two home runs. Here's the pitch. It's off the plate, taken for a ball. 1-0. Astros have already won today. They beat the Giants 2-1. A quick look at the Northwest Chevy Equinox scoreboard. The pitch. Swung on, lined, right field line, twisting into the seats out of play. Astros went with a bullpen day. Held the Giants to one run. The 1-1. Swung on a missed. One ball, two strikes on Ward. Mariners trying to add to their 3-0 lead. Cole Young on deck. He got things started for the Mariners in the first with a base hit. Here comes the 1-2. Swung on, a chopper to shortstop. Scooped up by Lombard. Goes to second for one. Relay to first. In time, double play. And that's it for the Mariners in the second. Snuffs out the rally, but the Mariners lead 3-0 as we head to the bottom of the second. Enter Mechanics Bank score on the NC Machinery Mariners Radio Network.
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0: couple of strikeouts in the first, going 1-2-3 against New York.
1: Yeah, good to see a little bit of that swing and miss come back. Some, especially especially on the fastball too, at the top of the strikes, and we just haven't seen that the last couple of outings. Swing and miss. The whiff rate has about halved in the last couple. It's good to see.
0: Luis Garcia will start things. The first baseman for New York cleaning up. Bryce stares in. He goes into the line. Here comes his first pitch. Swung on, guided back to the screen. Bryce gets ahead, 0-1.
1: What a year Luis Garcia Jr. is having. We saw him with the Nationals early on in the summer. Hitting 282, 24 home runs. OPS just under 900.
0: Here's the offer. Swung on, slow roller to third base, charging Donovan, scoops it up. He's on the grass, whips it to first to get the out. First four have been knocked down by Bryce Miller.
1: Again, another good split. Gary, that was, talked about that being one of the keys, especially early in the count. Luis Garcia is really aggressive. He took advantage of that, getting that good split down and away. That weak ground ball.
0: 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Elio Ramos hits. Here comes the offer. Swung on, a chopper to third base. Donovan charges next to the bag, fires long way to first in time. Donovan back-to-back plays. Five up, five down for Bryce Miller to start. Quickly two-way, he's been very efficient as well. Our Men of Steel, well, it's got to be Randy Rosarena. How about homers in back-to-back ball games here at Yankee Stadium, including the two-run home run in the first inning here. Mariners lead 3-0. Bottom of the second. Bryce trying to go 1-2-3 for the second straight inning. Jazz Chisholm stands in. Bryce, light nod of the head. Goes into the motion, deals. Swung on, slow roller past Donovan. On the back end, Emerson has it, no play. Chisholm too fast. It's an infield base hit.
1: Man, if you're Bryce Miller right here, just tip your cap. Obviously, got some weak contact well out in front. It was Jazz Chisholm on that pitch. You know what? One pitch, no big deal.
0: Yeah, the very end of the bat.
2: If he put that in play 99 more times, it wouldn't be a hit.
1: Absolutely. And you know what's funny, too? Jazz Chisholm was looking up at the scoreboard to watch the replay. It's like, do you really want to watch the replay?
0: Here's McMahon. Miller set. The pitch. There it is.
2: It's been a while.
0: That's our first called strike since we brought it up.
2: It's on me.
0: 0-1.
2: That was hyphen after every swing in the home run derby.
1: That's right. I think that was my back screaming.
0: The pitch. Swung on, smoked down the right field line. It's down. It's going to the wall. Jazz around second base. Picked up by Canzone. He's around third. He's being waved. The cutoff throw gets away. Chisholm scores. The throw to third base. Tag applied. McMahon is out at third. They get the out, but a run counts. So it's 3-1. Mariners with the lead. That's going to be an RBI double for McMahon. So 3-1. Mariners lead. We head to the third. That's your Mechanics Bank score on the NC Machinery Mariners Radio.
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8: Mariners 3 and the Yankees 1. That's our Mechanics Bank score. Top of the third inning overall. A really nice start for the Mariners here tonight. The middle game of 3. Mariners a couple of home runs in the first inning. Rosarena a 2-run blast. Julio a second deck home run. Both out to right field here inside Yankee Stadium. Yankees do get a run back. So a 2-run lead for the M's beginning the third inning. That's where Cole Young leads it off the pitch. Is a strike. Young, Arozarena, and Canzone. So a couple of lefties for the right-handed Will Warren to face. Young digs back in there. Open stance left side. Warren comes set at the belt, fires. Swing and it's lofted out towards the gap in left center field. Playable as Ramos makes the catch. The former Giant, two pitches and one away. Leadoff man sat down. Here comes Arozarena. Randy has now homered in back-to-back games of this series. 16 home runs on the season overall. Mariners have really struggled with this Yankees rotation this year. Now, to be fair, it has been one of the very best rotations in the game. Randy, you ready? The offering. He swings and fouls it straight back. Fastball at 94. Coming into tonight, this Mariners lineup had hardly gotten a run off the Yankees rotation. The pitch. Swing and it's fouled back, and Warren ahead 0-2. Yankees rotation had given up 2 runs in just over 23 innings this year against the Mariners, so the M's with more runs here tonight off of Warren than any of his rotation teammates this season. The next pitch. Swing and he just gets a piece. He fouls it right back to the glove of Austin Wells, who holds on. Second strikeout for Warren. Two up and two down. A curveball puts Randy away.
9: And that rotation's about to get Carlos Rodon back. They're going to make some decisions. So who's going to be leaving the rotation? And we just have Max Fried tomorrow night.
8: The pitch is low. Ball 1-2 Canzone. A great pitching matchup tomorrow. Fried versus Logan Gilbert. Time called by Canzone steps out. Day baseball tomorrow, first pitch at 10:35 Pacific time. That means we're on the air at 9:30 tomorrow morning back home in Seattle. The 1-0 outside, 2-0. Mariners 3, Yankees 1. Two outs, nobody aboard, top of the third inning. Canzone's second at bat, he grounded out earlier. Next pitch. Swing and a high fly ball. This is out to the moon. Where will it land? It just bangs off the railing of the second deck in right field. It's the third home run tonight for the Mariners. And Dom Canzone absolutely blasted that over the wall in right field inside Yankee Stadium. That was a no-doubter. And the Mariners get that run right back. It's 4-1 Mariners.
9: 105 off the bat, just under 400 feet. And a moonshot, too, from Dominic Canzone. Now that was a changeup that just kind of hung just a little longer in the strike zone. Gary Hill Jr.'s pick to click before the game.
8: Is that the note he just passed you to say?
9: He did. In giant capital letters.
8: First pitch to Julio misses for ball one. Tell him what I said earlier.
9: Mention my name.
2: I'm always craving credit.
8: One of the great self-promoters. Gary Hill Jr. Julio's homered once tonight. The pitch. It's inside.
2: Homers are fun.
8: The Mariners already have three of them tonight. And they lead it 4-1. The next pitch is low. 3-1 to Julio.
9: I'll tell you what, we're watching Will Warren. He got frustrated with that ball that fell shallow center field with his defense. He's just showing some serious frustration after that Canzone home run. And then that pitch to Julio, thinking it was a strike. Jump all over him right now.
8: The next offering. You know what it was. 3-1 to Julio. Two outs, nobody on. Mariners in front 4-1 now here in this third inning. Right-handed Warren goes into the motion, deals. And a miss is high for ball four. Second walk drawn tonight by the Mariners. The earlier one came from Cal Raleigh. So two-out walk keeps the inning alive for Josh Naylor. You know, lost in the offensive struggles for the Mariners, or at least lost in what's been discussed possibly, is the Mariners just have not walked as much in the last two-plus months. If you look at where they ranked at the end of May, they were 13th in baseball in walk rate. Since the start of June, that has dropped to 23rd in the majors. Julio at first base, two down. The pitch to Naylor is off the plate. Good take for ball one.
2: And when they're going right, that's a big part of things. Not just the homers, but also, you know, the getting on base before that.
8: Yes. The draw walk, hit a bomb. Next pitch. Downstairs, 2-0 to Naylor. Really, when you look at the Yankees this year offensively, and I know they're obviously struggling greatly right now, as here comes a visit out to the mound. Yankees pitching coach wanting to have a word. Matt Blake strolling out to the hill. You know, Yankees obviously are in rough shape offensively. They were very proactive at the deadline, fortifying their lineup as they are without Judge, without Bellinger, without Stanton. But nonetheless, you look at what they have done this year. The Yankees, one of the best teams at drawing ball four, the fourth highest walk rate. They have hit the second most home runs. They hit for a remarkably low average, 28th in baseball, and they strike out a lot, 28th in baseball in the strikeout rate. And guess what else they do exceptionally well? They throw strikes and they strike people out. I mean, really, when you look at the Yankees this year on both sides of the ball, strong rotation, very good bullpen, hitting bombs, drawing walks. It's kind of what the Mariners have been in recent years, but not as much this season. Visit to the mound is over. 2-0 the count to Naylor. Julio at first, Mariners leading in the third. A move to first base. Julio is back and safe.
9: Well, you were talking about the walk rate. July and August, Mariners have the second highest chase rate in Major League Baseball, right below the Rockies, who you never want to be associated with teams that are really struggling. Athletics, Rockies, the Royals are up there as well.
8: Next pitch is a strike. And Naylor wants to challenge this. Naylor has not had a great feel for the ABS system this year. Let's see if he gets this one right. It is a ball. So a good challenge from Naylor. Back-to-back 3-0 counts from Warren. The pitch is a strike. Just got that in there. Warren, not an overpowering pitcher whatsoever. His fastball is tonight at times been 91-92. Mariners, three home runs leading 4-1 in the third inning. Two down, Julio at first base, the next pitch. Down and in for ball four, and Warren spraying it some now. Back-to-back, two-out walks after the Canzone home run.
9: Again, just back to your point about the walks, Will Warren starting to show that frustration. This is where you have to get him, where all of a sudden the game's speeding up. He's getting frustrated. He's not making pitches. This is where you let the game come to you a little bit. Just give what it, take what it gives you.
8: Yeah, good on the Mariners for not chasing those last two at-bats. So two on, two outs. Mariners leading by three runs in the third inning. Pitch coming to Donovan. And that misses downstairs for ball one. Yeah, it's hard to walk much when you're chasing all over the place like the Mariners have been the last couple of months. Julio at second, Naylor the runner at first base. Next pitch for Warren will be number 50. Here's a throw back to second. It's off the glove of Lombard, the shortstop, but it trickles halfway over to third base. Julio dove back to the bag and isn't going anywhere.
9: He was getting way off that bag, though, watching him. As he's getting away from second, Lombard tried to sneak behind him. Get that quick little timing pickoff.
8: Donovan ahead of the count, the 1-0, and that misses. 2-0. Last four batters, this at-bat included, Warren has thrown all of three strikes. And one of them was a home run. Pitch to Donovan. And that's a strike call.
10: Brian Yarborough is starting to throw for the Yankees in the bullpen.
8: Yarborough, one of three lefties for Aaron Boone. Just starting to toss. 2-1. A strike call. You've got Cal Raleigh due up next, then Cole Emerson. RBI chance here for Donovan with Julio speed at second base, trying to add on. The set, and now a 2-2. Swinging a ground ball, Chisholm at second base gathers. Sidearm slings over to first in time for out number three. The Mariners strand two, but they grab another run. Their third homer, Dom Canzone, leaves the yard. And after 2.5, it's the Mariners 4 and the Yankees 1 on the NC Machinery Mariners Radio Network.
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0: 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Yankees catcher Austin Wells leads it off. 4-1 Mariners, bottom of the third. Bryce Miller, black glove in front of his chest, deals. And it's off the plate for ball one. We've seen really good velocity from the Mariners starter in the first two innings. The average fastball's at 96.5. Call it 97. Miller, deep breath, delivers. Swinging, it's fouled back. Man, you can see on the ESPN telecast the sweat that Bryce Miller has working tonight. It is a warm night. It's 85 degrees. And who knows, maybe some heat's helping him out. 1-1. Swinging, it's popped up, foul out of play. Did you like the heat more, Hyphens, pitching in the heat?
1: Yeah, I mean, unless it was ridiculously humid, that's for sure. Because I was, you know, when you get all that sweat and it's just, you know, your jersey gets heavy, so you feel like you're walking around in a giant, you know, just like a weighted vest. But much better than the cold, put it that way. I really struggled with the cold, especially when I first came over from Australia. Man, I was not used to playing baseball in cold, let me tell you.
0: Miller ahead, his 1-2. It's low.
2: So how did you deal with the sweat when you refused to touch the rosin bag?
1: Yeah, hey, I had to come up with different little ways to get rid of that.
0: You refused to touch the rosin bag?
1: It was a superstitious thing.
0: Well, this doesn't sound like a very good superstition. 2-2. Swing it, it's pulled foul.
1: Yeah, it's probably the worst thing ever. Anytime any part of my body touched that rosin bag behind the mound, it was, I'd give up a 5 spot. I swear. I promise you.
0: This started in pro ball?
1: Yeah.
0: In the minor leagues?
1: At some point. I don't know when, but I just avoided that thing. And to the stretch, I'll tell you after this pitch.
0: 2-2. Swinging, it's fouled straight back.
1: Sometimes when that rosin bag's off to the side, the umpires say, hey, can you kick that rosin bag behind the mound? They always want it right behind the rubber. And I was like, no, have someone else come and grab it for me. Yeah. I wouldn't touch it.
2: Not even with his foot.
1: Not even with my foot. And sometimes I'd accidentally walk on top of it or, like, kick it. I was like, oh, no.
0: Here comes a grand slam. Long at bat here for Austin Wells. Miller trying to put him away. This will be the seventh pitch coming up. He deals. Swing, a line drive over Naylor's glove at first base to the base of the wall, rolling fast in right field. Wells stands up at second with a double. Miller must have touched the rosin bag. Hyphen, that is the most insane thing I've ever heard you say.
1: It was
0: why have you not said that on TV? Do you feel like this is a safer space?
1: No, I mean, I don't know how it came up. Yeah.
0: Gary has a soothing manner to him.
1: That's right. I feel more comfortable to tell
0: Gary.
1: Well,
0: we all do.
1: No, I just haven't brought it up. It was something my whole career. I just couldn't touch it. And it was at a disadvantage, let me tell you. Because I needed that grip, especially when it's humid. I promise you.
0: Oh, I believe everything you're saying. Here is George Lombard Jr., the rookie shortstop for the Yankees. Pitch coming from Miller. Swinging, it's fouled back.
1: And on that note, too, when guys were using a lot of different things for grip, I didn't like too much grip on my hand because it just felt like it was inhibiting just that natural feel of the ball coming out of my hand. And I should have used it because I did mess with it a lot. Bullpens, I had coaches help me out with different grip just for the ball to stick, and man, it felt amazing. I just couldn't.
0: 0-1 swing and chop off the plate. It is foul. Takes a right-hand turn at first base. 0-2 on Lombard with Wells at second.
1: I just couldn't do it in a game. Like, I just, like, nope. I just want to feel naturally off the fingertips. Especially around that time. Remember all the sticky stuff and everyone was using different things? I tried a few different things, too, trying to get that backspin on the ball. Yeah.
0: Mariners are leading 4-1. That's our Mechanics Bank score here in the bottom of the third. Wells, a leadoff double. He's at second base. Lombard looking at an 0-2 count facing Bryce Miller. There's suddenly so much to talk about. Miller comes set at the chest. And the right-hander fires. Swing and it's fouled straight back. Lombard was on that 96-mile-an-hour fastball. He just couldn't move it forward.
1: Well, this is a tough part of the lineup, too. Austin Wells, you look at the numbers, his sub-200 batting average and having a down year, but he has been swinging it of late. Last couple weeks, he's really picked it up. And this kid here, you still don't have